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3: Here is your updated News Channel 20 Storm Team forecast. Clear skies tonight with lows around 65. Northwesterly winds 8 to 15 miles per hour. Tomorrow, 78. 57 tomorrow night. High temperatures reach up to 80 Thursday under mainly sunny skies. 79 Friday, chance of rain showers. I'm meteorologist Kara Foster on 97.7 and 970 WMAY, Springfield's News and Talk. Right now, it's 81 degrees.
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0: 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I'm Jade Warshaw. Next to me, George Camel. We will be taking your calls about your life and your money for the next couple hours. It's a live call. 888-825-5225 gets you on the line. Harold is on the line. He's in Colorado Springs, Colorado. Hey, Harold. How can George and I help?
1: Hey, what's going on, guys? Thanks for taking my call. I'll make it really brief. I'm 70, going to be 71, still working full-time, been there for 20 years. I've blown all my money all over the years by traveling, going to different countries, continents. I started listening to you guys when I was 62, 63.
0: Okay.
1: And I'm totally out of debt. I have no debt. My house paid off. I have credit cards. No, I don't owe anything. Okay. I have no personal debt. No, nothing on wheels, as Dave says. I have no debt on wheels at all.
0: Okay.
1: But I'm frustrated because I've lived a, like Dave says, you spend like you're in Congress. Today, I just went out and had prime rib for lunch.
0: Living your best life.
1: I am, and I don't know when I'm going to die, right? Next week?
0: Two years?
1: 5 years?
0: But you have nothing saved, Harold?
1: No, not really. No, excuse me, nothing to speak about. I make $3,500 a month on Social Security, another $4,500 a month from Costco where I work.
0: Mm-hmm.
2: Are you full-time? What's your hours like?
1: Yeah, I am. I'm full-time. I had a chance. I went part-time for a little while. But I'm working because of my benefits are so great there that...
2: Yeah, Costco crushes the game on the benefit side.
0: Are you investing 15% at the very least, Harold, of that $7,000 that you're bringing in?
1: You know what? I'm not. I have my 401 and my Roth at Costco for the last 20 years, and I know there's some money there, but...
2: How much is
1: in
2: there?
1: I think it's $663,000.
2: Okay.
0: Thousand?
1: As of yesterday.
2: That's not nothing.
1: No, but I mean, it's nothing that I, like, pull out or use, because I'm at a point in my life, you guys, maybe it's psychological, but I feel like I'm going insane, because it's like, what do I do with my life now? I'm just working. I have my dogs.
0: Are you healthy?
1: I don't know what to do, you know?
0: Are you healthy?
1: Pretty healthy. I'm a little chunky from eating so darn good, but...
0: Listen, that's all right. You have a family? Do you have grandkids, wife, significant other?
1: They're all gone. They're out of state. They're in Virginia. They're all successful. You know, they're all, my son's been in the Air Force for 20 some years and mm-hmm. all my grandkids.
0: But you have good relationships? Do you have good relationships with them? Okay.
1: Yeah.
0: So you're not alone. You're not alone. You're just chilling.
1: Yeah.
2: You're in this weird sort of purgatory, Harold, where you're not like rich, but you're not broke. And so I think you just haven't really taken the time to create a vision for what you want this sort of quarter to look like of your life, to go, okay, what does it look like? Is it me working full time? Do I want to travel more? Do I want to go see family? Do I want to pick up a hobby, start a business? It sounds like you're sort of itching for some purpose, something you can sink your teeth into.
1: Yeah, because otherwise I'm just like sitting around the house with my dogs. I'm endlessly working on the yards because I have a huge yard and stuff. Mm-hmm. And I'm always out there mowing, pulling weeds, cutting the bushes.
0: I think I'm aimless.
1: Like this kid and I'm anxious and I want to do stuff, you know? And
0: snap your fingers, what would you be doing? If we just said to you, hey, you have a genie in front of you, you know, do the little I dream of genie thing and you can have what it is that you want. What would that look like? Would that be I no longer work at Costco? Would it be I live closer to family? Would it be I moved overseas? What would that be?
1: You know, definitely not living close to family, because I think that's when you start taking on all their responsibilities and their needs and stuff. You get involved.
2: Yeah, you got to watch the grandkids. That's a real drag, man.
1: but I myself would probably be on a beach down in Playa del Carmen somewhere.
0: Okay.
1: With a drink in my hand. I don't know. That's how immature I am.
0: No,
1: I'm
0: that's
1: sorry,
0: not immature. It's not immature.
2: I hope to have your energy at 70, Harold. I don't have it now at 37, so I pray I get some later on.
0: You need something to aim at. I think that's what George is getting at, and that's what I'm getting at, too. And we can do that. If you say, you know what, I'd love to see what it would look like for me to move down by the beach, to get myself a little condo. Maybe I move down to Mexico. Let's put that on the board and let's start working towards that. What must be true in order for that to be the case? What age do we want that to happen at? How much money in the bank would make you feel secure, right? And even if you don't ever do it, because you get down the line and you go, you know what, I actually didn't want to do that. I just loved dreaming about it. I loved thinking about it. That's also fine.
2: But at least it's now just, well, I was just unwilling versus I regret never figuring it
0: exactly.
2: out. So you might make a list of, here's the things I want to stop doing ideally. These are things that are draining me. Here's what I want to start doing. And for you, that might be, I delegate the lawn work for $300 a month. Someone else can deal with it because it does not fill my tank. It does not reduce my anxiety. I'm going to throw in a spa day here or there. And then that's going to factor into a real budget. Mm-hmm. So now you need to figure out, can I sustain the life I want without needing to keep this full-time job?
0: Yeah. And the thing that must be true for you is starting today, you do need to start investing 15%, because a day is going to come when you let that Costco job go and you're going to want to replace that $3,500 a month. You're going to want to draw whatever that is, you know, $30,000 a year off of your nest egg, $35,000 a year off that nest egg to kind of take the place of that money. And so by you investing, that's going to make sure that money is there for you to do just that.
1: Yeah. Now, Liz, I listen to you guys every day, and I don't see a lot of callers, you know, that are in that position of, man, I'm old, and I'm still working. What the heck do I do? You know what I'm saying? Because it gets scary. It becomes
2: a reality. Well, what are you scared of?
1: I don't know.
2: That you can never stop?
1: Yeah, because I'm 70 and I'm like, I love working with the people that I do, and I enjoy the interaction with the employees and my members. And
0: I think you need that for your mental health. I think you need interaction. I think you need purpose. I think you need to be using skills and using your talents. I think that has to be a part of life, no matter if you're working a 9-to-5 or you're volunteering or you're mentoring someone. You just need to use your functions and your devices. And I think that's what you, I don't know, but based off of what you're saying, I think you're afraid that if you let this job go, that's like the beginning of the end. And it's kind of a downward spiral from there on. And so just tonight, I think, Harold, I think two things are your homework. And these are going to be things that you look at for the rest of the week and into the weekend. Number one, start playing out that dream of moving to Playa del Carmen. And what does it look like? Would you be willing to sell your house? Start looking online at what little properties look like. Get some numbers and put some real vision to what that is. And then you can actually decide, do I really want this or do I not? That's thing one. And then thing two, I'm actually going to give you Ken Coleman's book, Find the Work You're Wired to Do, because I think that you deserve to know exactly how you're wired, what your skills are, what you enjoy to do, and how you can kind of filter that into other activities. Maybe it's not just working at Costco. Maybe you get involved in a local ministry. Maybe you start volunteering at a school or at a hospital. Whatever that is, you just need to get into the game and start using your personality. Because, George, this guy's got a great personality. I can tell you that.
2: I want to hang with Harold. I'm going to be honest.
0: Yeah, you sound like a good time. You sound like, listen, at the family reunion, he's the one that everybody's flocking to.
2: But the key here is, I want you working because you want to, not because you have to. That work optionality changes your life.
0: Yeah, agree.

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0: Well, we're going back to the phone lines where we have Eduardo in San Antonio, Texas. Hi, Eduardo. How can George and I help today?
1: Hello. I had a question. My question is I have $200,000 in bad debt. When is it okay to give up on my credit?
0: Give up on your credit or give up on the debt, on paying off the debt?
1: I guess it'd be both because I guess the credit would go bad after giving up or, you know, let's say I let my truck get repoed or the credit card go into collections.
0: I see. So I'll try to answer your question. When you make the choice to begin paying off debt and closing accounts, your credit does get bad before it completely goes away. And once it completely goes away, that's actually a really good thing because a zero credit score is the same as a very good credit score. The hard part is watching that number tick down, because as you're paying them off and as you're closing those accounts, the factors that are used to measure your credit score, they start to disappear, right? And so that's kind of what's going to happen naturally. That's what happened to me. That's what happened to George. And that's not a bad thing. But what you're talking about, I think, is a bad thing, because what you're saying is, hey, I'm kind of just giving up on this entire process. I want to do a voluntary repo. I don't want to even fool with this anymore. And I think that we can help you curtail that a little bit and do it the correct way.
2: How old are you?
1: 23.
2: How did you get into 200 grand in debt by 23? What happened?
1: So when I was 18, I got my first credit card secured. I put $200 down, and after that it became $3,000, and then after that I applied for another one, it became $6,000. And I had a business at the time where I would just kind of use the credit and pay it off. But after a while it just kind of added up, and somehow I got to $25,000 in credit card debt. And then later on I ended up buying myself a truck to do hot shots, because that was like the only way at the time to kind of, you know, do anything for myself, because I couldn't get a job.
2: Why couldn't you get a job?
1: I guess I have a criminal past, because I had a Mustang at the time when I was young, and I evaded arrest, and I got arrested for that. And that basically shut down all my chances to go
0: out there and do
1: anything.
0: So you're thinking, I have to start a business.
1: For a good while.
0: What type of business did you try to start?
1: I was trying to do vending machines, because they say passive income is, you know, the best thing, but that was not even close to passive income.
0: Sure, yeah.
1: I was doing as an electrician for a good while, but I couldn't get into every single, you know, place. I was working in Tesla, but then I got a job in Google and they declined me.
0: Mm. What are you doing today for work?
1: I'm a truck driver.
0: Okay. Okay, and do you work for a company or do you own the truck? How is it set up for you?
1: So I get 25% of whatever comes in, and I work for a company.
0: Okay. All right, and what do you earn? What do you take home every month doing that job, your portion after expenses?
1: So weekly I do $2,500. Monthly I would say around $8,000 to $10,000.
0: Okay, great. And is it just you, or do you have a family, children?
1: I have a wife and a kid.
0: Okay. And does she work?
1: And she does not.
0: Okay. How old is the kid?
1: 1 year.
0: Okay. So she's home with the 1-year-old.
2: All right. And if you broke down the debts, how much of this is credit card debt versus the truck loans? Break that down.
1: So $25,000 is credit card debt. $70,000 is my truck debt, and then $35,000 is my fiance's car debt, and then $60,000 is around my house debt.
2: Okay, so we're not going to count the mortgage right now. You're talking about a mortgage?
1: Yeah, I have equity in it. It's worth around $180,000. Just thinking of selling it to get out of this, but
0: no.
2: I'd rather you sell the car and the truck before your house.
0: Yeah, because the house, that's just the mortgage debt. It's not a HELOC or anything, right?
1: No, it's owner finance.
0: Okay. So, yeah, I'm with George. The truck and the car look like the very first places I would start.
2: Half your debt is gone immediately. And so let's move the mortgage out of this. That brings your debt down to 140 in consumer debt. We get rid of the cars. That gets rid of 105. Right?
1: Uh-huh.
2: This is a solvable problem now. We just went from, I can't make my payments to, oh my gosh, I'm almost debt-free by the end of the year.
0: Yeah, what's that $70,000 truck worth if you maybe sold it private sale on Kelley Blue Book?
1: Like 55.
0: Okay. And what about the $35,000 car? Do you know what that might be worth?
1: Probably like 20.
0: When was the last time you checked?
1: For the car, I haven't checked on it. I just bought it this year. Reason being, we got kicked out of our, you know, parents' home pretty quickly. And she also, you know, was forced on, like, to get a car. Was kind of forced up on me that I need to. She needs to have a car in case of any emergencies that she needs to be in.
2: Right. She was forced against the wall by a $40,000 vehicle.
0: I'm gonna cut through that because that's some BS.
1: Yeah, what,
0: you. Everybody needs a car, but you ain't need to get a $35,000 car. Let's just be like, you could have gotten a $10,000, you could have gotten a $12,000. So like, those are the things that I want you to internalize and go, I needed to solve a problem. I did not need to go to that extreme. Because that's the only thing that's going to save you going forward. You've got to look at some of the choices you've made and go, why did I do that? And why did I go to that extreme? Because going forward, you and your wife both, you're going to have to stop and think in a different way going forward. Otherwise, you're going to start to repeat the same things for the same reasons. Well, we needed a car. Well, we needed to do this. And all those things are needs. You needed to get a job. You needed to probably come up with something smart to do that was different because of your record. She needed a vehicle. Like, I understand that, but we have to not go to the greatest extreme on it. Does that make sense?
1: Yeah.
0: Yes. Okay. So to George's point, let's keep looking at these cars. So back to the $35,000 car. Let's check tonight and see what it's worth because, you know, obviously for the call today, I appreciate the guests, but let's get the real solid numbers really on each of these vehicles because that's the ticket to you guys truly getting free on this and doing it quickly.
2: You'll see the private party value on Kelley Blue Book. Check Carvana and CarMax and all the others to see what they would offer you for these vehicles. Then at least you know the amount you need to cover that you're underwater on, right? That, let's say it's $24,000
1: total. I've checked the truck yesterday, and it was $50,000 what they offered me in dealer trade-in.
0: Okay.
1: So
2: yeah, dealer trade-in is going to be the worst offer ever. So we're not looking for a dealer trade-in at the local dealership that's selling brand new cars.
0: Private sale.
1: Yeah.
2: So what could it sell for on Facebook or an Auto Trader, and then what would CarMax or Carvana give you for it, which is likely going to be higher than a normal dealer trade-in?
1: Okay, and then whenever it's time to, you know, sell the. How does that work? Do you have to, like, just pay it out of pocket, whatever you're
2: You need to come up with
1: the
2: difference. Some people go to the local credit union and get the difference as a personal loan, as just an unsecured loan, and some people will save up the difference. Now, with your income, if you really hunker down, making 10 grand a month, you could save up 24 grand pretty quickly.
0: Yeah, or at the very least, save up the difference on one of the cars. You see what I'm saying?
1: Well,
0: one
1: payment. Or trailer that I could sell. Yeah. Like I said, I was doing hot shots for a bit, and a trailer is worth around $10,000.
0: Ooh, perfect. Okay.
1: And it's paid out cash.
0: Yeah, so let's do that. Let's sell the trailer. That gives you the $10K. That's probably enough to get you out of the car.
2: Yeah. Now, what's your wife's car payment?
1: $750.
2: Now, imagine you got a $750 raise every month in your net take-home pay that you can now apply to your other debts or use that to save up for the underwater difference on the truck. Now we're starting to get some momentum. So you went from your back against the wall to should I let this car get repoed to, oh, we can be done by Christmas.
0: Yeah, the thing that's missing, and it's not just for Eduardo, it's the nuts and bolts of what it takes to get out of an underwater vehicle. 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We want the debt to go down. 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
1: From the WMAY newsroom, I'm Mike Winmacher. A jury has been selected to hear the second trial against a 24-year-old Lincoln woman charged in connection with the death of a 1-year-old girl in 2022. Sierra Coker faces 4 first-degree murder charges for the death of her boyfriend's daughter, Sophia Davis. Coker is also charged with aggravated battery. The first trial in August 2025 resulted in a mistrial when the jury deadlocked. Fresh off the renovation of the UIS Performing Arts Center and the announcement of their Broadway series, UIS on Tuesday announced 2 more shows coming to the Performing Arts Center. On Friday, September 25th, KC and the Sunshine Band will be at the UIS Performing Arts Center. Tickets for the show go on sale to the general public this Friday, July 24th. Also on sale this Friday, July 24th, are tickets to see Sex and the City author Candace Bushnell as she brings a one-woman show to the Performing Arts Center on Saturday, November 7th. The former Leland Grove police chief, who was fired after a driving under the influence of alcohol arrest earlier this year, has been indicted for theft, misapplication of funds, and official misconduct. A Sangamon County grand jury returned the indictment last week against 53-year-old Daniel Ryan. He had been with Leland Grove police since 1998. He was fired on February 24th after being placed on administrative leave on February 5th following the DUI arrest. Ryan's next court appearance on the new charges is scheduled for August 13th. For more news, visit WMAY.com.
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7: Here's your updated News Channel 20 Storm Team forecast. Lows dip down to about 65. Tonight, under mainly clear skies, northwesterly winds 8 to 15 miles per hour. High 78. Tomorrow, partly cloudy. Lows around 57. Tomorrow night, mainly clear skies. Mainly sunny Thursday, with highs in the upper 70s. Chance of rain showers Friday. I'm meteorologist Kara Foster on 97.7 and 970 WMAY, Springfield's News and Talk. 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

0: 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Caleb is in Little Rock, Arkansas. Hi, Caleb. What's going on?
1: Hello there, ma'am. I'm on step two of the baby steps, you know, the debt snowball, and I'm actually treating it more of an avalanche. My smallest debt is also my highest interest rate. So, but anyways, all I have is $50,000 in student loan debt, right?
0: Okay.
1: And it's the highest interest rate on it is 5%. It's several different loans, but the highest one is 5.02%. And I'm likely going to have some changes with my housing situation soon. I've been staying with my grandmother, taking care of her for the past 3 years, and there's a good chance that she may have to move to a place with higher amounts of care, or, you know, God forbid, should anything happen to her, I will need to find a new place to live. At the same time, my vehicle has also started trying to go out on me. My question is this. The $1,000 that I saved up for the emergency fund, I do not think it will remotely cover a vehicle repair, replacement, or, you know, temporary housing while I find something long term.
0: Right.
1: Should I postpone baby step two until I get, you know, maybe at least 2 or 3 months worth of income saved up? And that way I won't have, you know, I won't be up against a wall should one of those two eventualities take place.
0: Yeah, I hear two things here. I do hear a bit of a storm mode, which is kind of what we would call a situation in life that things are changing, whether it's a job loss, it's a move that's coming up. A lot of times when people are pregnant and having babies, or if there's a diagnosis, all of those things kind of cause us to put things on pause while we stack up the cash that we need to endure that next season. There's a couple of things I hear, though, when it comes to car repairs, and I want to say this to you, Caleb, but I want to say this to the broader audience that's listening. Emergencies are considered things that are unexpected, things that are completely necessary, and things that are needed, like, within a specific time. When it comes to cars, regular maintenance, or when we know we drive an older vehicle, those are things that we want to be putting aside money monthly, like a sinking fund. We just know there's a maintenance line item on our budget. And that way, when something happens, it's not like, oh my gosh, it's an emergency. So that's just a little tidbit there. But let's talk about the temporary housing situation. How much time do you think you have left with your grandma and her residence?
1: Most likely, probably 6 to 8 months, I would say at least. You know, granted, she's 93, so that could change any time. But, you know, Lord, hopefully it'll be a good at least 6 months.
0: And what happens to her residence if she were to, God forbid, if she were to pass away, or if she were to go into like an assisted living? What's the plan for that home?
1: It will most likely be sold by my father and my aunts.
0: Got it. Okay. Alrighty then. And are you living in that area strictly for her, or is your job there? Tell us more about that.
1: No, ma'am. I work at a state park. I'm actually not in Little Rock. I'm about 120 miles south of there. That's just the only place anyone would know. I'm in the middle of nowhere. My job with Arkansas State Parks, I've worked with them for 12 years. And realistically, one step above my current position, it comes with housing, about a 20% pay boost. And, you know,
0: how do we get that?
1: I'd expect it. Well, you have to be picked for, at the very least, one of the trainee programs, which is one of the reasons that I'm, you know, looking a little harder at the future now, because I was turned down for my sixth time yesterday.
0: Oh, man, I'm sorry. Do you know why you were turned down? Did they tell you?
1: So for the first one, they said my qualifications, you know, they were excellent, but I lacked a more managerial experience. So I worked, my current job is, you know, I'm a facility manager and I have employees underneath me. So I worked that for another year. The next time they said, yes, your management experience is good now. You need more maintenance experience. And so then I got my supervisor to agree to let me work 2 days a week with maintenance.
0: Okay.
1: Got all that. And the next time they said, well, you need even more maintenance experience. So I did that for another 6 months. And then this time they wouldn't even give me a reason.
2: Wow.
0: Oh, I'm sorry.
2: Well, what would it cost to rent around you? Let's say that wasn't an option and you got to get out of grandma's. What would it cost to rent somewhere, whether it's on your own or with a roommate?
1: Realistically, the town that I'm in, there's only the only place, and I know this sounds strange, it's a town of about 800 people, and that's including the dogs and cats. The only place to rent, there's low-income housing, which for my $43,000 a year income would hit me about $800 a month. And that's just down the tubes. You know, it's no movement forward in life.
0: No, that's not
1: almost
0: true.
1: My whole...
0: No. Let's talk there, because I'm glad that you said that, because I want to challenge that belief. Renting is not down the tubes. Renting is a fabulous option that prepares you for being able to buy. It's a preparation deal. It's not down the tubes, because the truth is, the opposite is, oh, I'll just buy a house and I won't have enough money for repairs and I won't have enough money if property taxes go up next year and I'll be house poor.
2: And most of my payments goes to interest.
0: Trust me, and this is coming from Caleb. My husband and I rented for 10 years while we saved up and paid off debt and saved up a down payment. And I don't regret it one bit. I'm 42 years old now. I don't look back and go, oh my gosh, I can't believe I rented for 10 years. I go, thank God I rented for 10 years. So I just want to let that kind of put that in your back pocket and think about that later. But the $800 a month, I think that's a fantastic price, number one. And if that's the only option, I don't think it's a bad thing.
2: And it's not forever. This might be for 6 months, 12 months, while we get some financial footing, get the emergency fund, you know, start saving up for a down payment. Because I imagine if it's a small town, housing isn't super expensive if you were to buy your own place.
1: It just depends. The big problem is it's a farming community. And so a lot of migrant workers come in the summer, which means that anything that's cheap and easy to put people in gets bought up by fairly large farmers. And then anything that's an entry-level home winds up being $100,000, you know.
0: Okay.
1: And on a $42,000 a year income, that's kind of tough.
0: So what you're talking about now is just, it's almost the logistics that anybody has to decide about in life, right? So the career that you've chosen has put you in this location. The question I'd say to you is, okay, you're doing this in Little Rock, Arkansas. What does it look like for you to go to another place where there's national parks and do the same job there?
2: And you get a promotion and be able to afford your life.
0: Right.
2: Because right now you're sort of stuck on your own volition going, well, this is the only job I can find. It's the only place I can live.
0: And that's not true.
1: Yeah, well, you see. And that's the reason that I did apply for all those promotions, because every single one of those would have had me traveling the entire state for about, you know, 2 years.
0: Right, but we're saying, Caleb,
1: once I finished it, they would move me to another place of likely better opportunity.
0: We're saying, is there a way, is it just one tube of opportunity, or is there a way that you're like, you know what, forget the state of Arkansas, I'm going to go to the state of Montana, or I'm going to go to Utah, or I'm going to go to Wyoming and see what it's like out there. I don't know your career field, but I'm just wondering, with your degree and what

0: If you're getting close to Medicare age, let me tell you what I'm seeing and hearing. 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

0: All right. We've got Bill, who's on the line in Chicago, Illinois. Hi, Bill. How can George and I help today?
1: Hi. Good afternoon. Thanks for taking my call.
0: Yeah, you bet.
1: So I'm looking for your thoughts on the following situation. My wife and I are retired in our mid-70s, do well financially. We have two children who are married, each have two grandchildren. And we're wondering about, should we start giving them money now when the kids are, the grandkids are small, rather than waiting for inheritance someday?
2: I love this idea, Bill. And I'm going to speak on behalf of your kids and say they would love it too. Now, are they doing well financially on their own?
1: Yeah, they're all doing pretty well.
2: Nice. What's your net worth?
1: About $5 million.
2: Fantastic. You guys have done an awesome job.
0: Way to go, Bill.
2: And what is this, like, break that down for us. How much of this is your primary residence? Do you have properties? Is it all retirement accounts?
1: It's basically all retirement accounts.

0: Fantastic. Wow. How much do you want to give? And do you want to give to something specific, like buy them a thing, or is it just here's money, do what you want with it?
1: You know, the last few years we've been giving them $10,000-$15,000 at Christmas, something extra, and we're probably going to kick that up a little bit more, maybe $20,000-$30,000 a year.
0: Wow. Awesome. Well, you can give, I mean, without even having to file a form with the IRS for gift tax, you can give each kid $38,000 between you and your wife.
1: What? Yes.
0: So you can at least give up to that amount if you want to do a straight cash gift. But I would, you know, talk to them about it and see, hey, what are the current needs? What could really help you guys out? Is it an experience? Do we just take them on a great cruise once a year internationally with the grandkids? Or do you want to just give them cash to help bolster savings or car replacement funds?
1: Okay, great. Yeah, we've been kind of talking about this, and, you know, we've been fortunate in our lives, and we just don't want to wait till we die and have them both get a big pile of cash.
0: Yeah.
2: I love that.
0: Well, there's an old saying, you know, better to give with a warm hand than a cold one. And it's a dark,
2: it's very dark.
0: It's dark. But I like the idea. You know, you want to see your kids thrive and enjoy this money while you're alive versus, well, once they're in their 60s and I'm 95.
2: Yeah, sure.
0: They'll get some inheritance to do what they want with. The best time is when your kids could use a leg up when they're raising young kids.
2: Yes.
0: Things are expensive. Daycare is expensive. Everything's expensive, especially for those in their, you know, 30s and 40s. So I love this idea of giving while you're alive. There's a great book, too, Bill, that will go into this. It's not a Ramsey book, but it'll help you think about this in a different way. It's called Die with Zero. Again, sounds very dramatic, but the idea is you don't need to go into the afterlife with $28 million if you don't want to.
2: Yeah.
0: You can spend it while you're alive.
2: I love that idea. A little bit of both is great. You know, there's an inheritance there when you pass away, but if you're able to give while everybody's alive and kicking and can enjoy it and in their youth, why
0: I mean,
2: not?
0: That's my plan, at least.
2: Yeah.
0: And my goal is set kids, them up so well to where they don't even want the inheritance. Like, we're good, man.
2: Yeah. Yeah. I think the line is, you want them to still be productive human beings and feel
0: yes.
2: like I'm not relying on this money to take the place of my own productivity.
0: If you give it to someone who is not managing money well, they're just going to manage more money terribly.
2: Mm-hmm. Yeah.
0: So you want to make sure, that's why I always ask, are they doing well? Are they,
2: yes.
0: you know, they're not in crippling debt and going further into it. Are they
2: yes.
0: working full time? So there's some good pieces there to say, what's the work ethic like? What's the current family dynamic like before you just go hand a pile of money over?
2: I agree with that. Great question. Thank you so much, Bill, and well done. Next, we've got Marcia, who's in Tallahassee, Florida. Hey, Marcia, you're on the line.
3: Hi. Thanks for taking my call.
2: Yes, ma'am. How can we help?
3: Well, I have a couple of questions. I'm retired. I've been through some situations, so now I'm disabled, basically. And I'm dealing with a fixed income, but I do have some debt, and I'm trying to figure out how to get out of it. I'm following the plans that you guys set up, and I've been trying to put money away and paying off the credit cards that I have. But I still have, like, a personal loan, and I have some money saved, and I'm wondering if I should use that money to pay off some of these things and then just maybe start from scratch, even though my income is not going to change.
2: What is your income, your fixed income?
3: About $74,000-$75,000 a year.
2: Okay. What's that breakdown every month?
3: I have a mortgage. So take home spending about $6,000 something.
2: About $6,000. Okay. And you mentioned some credit card debt. How much is credit card debt and how much is personal loan debt?
3: I have a $30,000 personal loan debt. I've paid it down to that. Then I have about $8,000 plus credit card, plus four cards
2: okay.
3: that I'm trying to pay off.
2: And there's no more debt? That's the only two?
3: Those
2: categories?
3: Are the only two, yeah.
2: Okay.
0: What's left on the mortgage?
3: I have $255 left on the mortgage.
0: $255?
3: I have a lot. Yeah, okay. I have some equity in there. So.
0: Are you living alone or do you have family?
3: I'm living alone.
0: Okay. And how old are you? I don't know if I missed that. I know you said you're retired.
3: Oh, I'm 63.
0: 63. Okay. What's the nature of the disability?
3: Military.
0: Okay. Because I'm wondering, you know, do you have a skill set and experience where you could actually go make more than the disability is offering you to, if you wanted to get out of this thing faster?
3: I can't, no. Mobility-wise, I'm handicapped that way.
0: Okay.
2: Understood. Now, you did mention you had some money saved. How much non-retirement money do you have saved?
3: Well, about I have $20,000 in a like a mutual fund plus an IRA, and I have I'd say about $1,800 just like in regular savings.
2: Okay, so $1,800 in savings. Did you say the $20,000 was in the IRA?
3: It's in a mutual fund and IRA. I have about $5,000 in IRA.
0: Okay.
2: Okay. And the other's just in a mutual fund, a brokerage account?
3: Yes. Yes.
2: About $15,000?
3: Yes.
2: Okay. Okay, so you're right. There is some money at your disposal to kind of start cleaning some of this up. I would keep the $1,800 in savings. I'd probably drop it down to $1,000 and just keep that as a starter emergency fund. It's just there in case something pops up that is unexpected and you need a little buffer there. That'll keep you from running to a credit card, right? But then that leaves you almost $16,000 that we can start. We can fully knock out the credit cards, right? We can knock out all 8,000 of those. And now you've got another 8,000 that you can throw towards these personal loans. And so you could begin to clear that out. Do you know off the top of your head what you were paying each month onto those credit cards to pay the minimums?
3: To pay the minimum, probably about $1,000 something.
2: Yeah. So if we reach over and pay off those credit cards today, essentially, now you've got $1,000 back in your month-to-month budget that you can put towards paying off the remainder of the private loans or personal loans.
3: Okay.
2: Now, let's get back to what George was saying, because I do wonder, you did mention that your mobility was down, but everything else seems to be intact. I would be curious, and it might just be something that fills up your, you know, personal time too, just to see what other skills, what other things that might interest you that you can do with your time, because it is important for all of us to do some sort of work that matters and have that sense of purpose every single morning. And obviously the benefit to that is we can make some money in the process. And in your case, it would really, really help, because I'll tell you what I envision for you, Marcia, is to look up and have this mortgage paid off one day when you're ready to fully retire. And when you've said, you know what, I'm just not working anymore, I'm hitting that age, I would love for that mortgage to be off of your plate. Have you thought about that?
3: Yes, I do. I do think about that.
0: I like this plan. Do you have, is this VA disability? What kind is it?
3: Yeah.
0: Okay. Because you should be able to work part-time with no earnings limit if you can do something that's not physical. And that could help speed this up if you're looking for ways. Otherwise, you're going to go at the current pace you are, try to bring your expenses as low as you can, but we can't pull the other lever, which is income.
2: Yeah, that's right.
0: So this is just going to take a while if we don't pull one of these other levers on the expense or income side. You just got to make the budget and go, all right, it's going to take a couple of years to get out of this thing.
2: The good news is you have that disability locked in.

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2: Chuck Severson, the latest tracking on Tropical Storm Bertha has it skirting the Gulf Coast, heading for New Orleans, later Houston. ABC's Victor Kendo in New Orleans.
3: Coastal flooding is possible, as well as 1 to 4 feet of storm surge. We saw residents getting ready. We stopped by a sandbag location. People here have been through their share of storms.
4: In the city right now, urging residents to get their preparations done today.
2: Torrential rain, flood warnings, tornado watches affecting 85 million Americans from Louisville to the Northeast tonight. The Pentagon has identified the remains of a third service member believed killed in the Iranian attack at the airbase in Jordan over the weekend. U.S. forces have been attacking Iranian targets for an 11th night in a row, says the U.S. military. OpenAI has disclosed an unprecedented cyber incident where its AI system allegedly hacked into another AI company, noting it was mind-blowing that it happened autonomously. This is ABC News. Authorities in Alaska say a woman is recovering after she was attacked by a brown bear while hiking on a trail over the weekend. Anchorage police say the woman was found with non-life-threatening injuries while the bear ran off. At least stick it. That was the response from new Giants coach John Harbaugh after running back Cam Scatabo failed to land one of his signature backflips over the weekend and appeared to land awkwardly on his surgically repaired right ankle. ESPN senior NFL insider Adam Schefter.
5: I can't imagine that they're particularly excited about seeing videos like that. That is who Cam Scatabo is. Like, this is not a surprise. This is a guy who would headbutt brick walls before every college football game.
2: Scatabo said he's good and promised not to hurt myself before the season, he says. Kaylee Hoddle, a deaf actor known for her roles in 2 Godzilla films, has died in a car crash in Maryland. She was only 18 years old. Chuck Severson, ABC News.
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11: From the WMAY newsroom, I'm Mike Winmacher. The former Leland Grove police chief, who was fired after a driving under the influence of alcohol arrest earlier this year, has been indicted for theft, misapplication of funds, and official misconduct. A Sangamon County grand jury returned the indictment last week against 53-year-old Daniel Ryan. He had been with Leland Grove police since 1998. He was fired on February 24th after being placed on administrative leave on February 5th following the DUI arrest. Ryan's next court appearance on the new charges is scheduled for August 13th. A jury has been selected to hear the second trial against a 24-year-old Lincoln woman charged in connection with the death of a 1-year-old girl in 2022. Sierra Coker faces 4 first-degree murder charges for the death of her boyfriend's daughter, Sophia Davis. Coker is also charged with aggravated battery. The first trial in August 2025 resulted in a mistrial when the jury deadlocked. For more news, visit WMAY.com.
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18: Here's your updated News Channel 20 Storm Team forecast. Lows dip down to about 65 tonight under mainly clear skies. Northwesterly winds 8 to 15 miles per hour. High 78 tomorrow, partly cloudy. Lows around 57 tomorrow night, mainly clear skies. Mainly sunny Thursday with highs in the upper 70s. Chance of rain showers Friday. I'm meteorologist Kara Foster on 97.7 and 970 WMAY, Springfield's News and Talk. 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

0: Well, welcome back to The Ramsey Show here in the Fair Ones Credit Union studio, continuing to take calls about your life and your money, where we have Miles, who's in Bismarck, North Dakota, on the line. Hey, Miles, how can George and I help out?
1: Hey. Hey, guys, how you doing? I got a question about my mortgage. First off, let me say I have 5 kids, married, I got a single income. Wondering if I should refinance my house. I have about $100,000 left on it in order just to have some more cash flow during the month while my kids are still young. My oldest is 16, so I just want to enjoy time with them as much as I can.
0: When you say refi, are you trying to get a lower interest rate, or are you thinking about like recasting it so that you can get a lower payment on the same terms?
1: I would refinance to a 30-year. I'm on a 15-year right now, and then the interest rate would be a little higher, but my monthly payment would be cut at least in half.
0: I don't love that idea. Are we thinking about cutting the payment in half because it's too much of your take-home pay?
1: We have some money left over at the end of the month, probably saving like maybe $1,000 a month. It was, my thoughts are my kids are getting older. Just to have more wiggle room at the end of the month is basically my thought on it.
0: Tell us what you're bringing home every month, and then tell us how much the mortgage is.
1: All right, I'm bringing home between about $6,000 a month after taxes and everything's taken out. Mortgages with taxes and all that, and insurance is about $1,400 a month.
0: Okay.
2: That's very reasonable.
0: Uh-huh. What else is going on? Your wife's at home, so I'm thinking there's no daycare costs, or are there?
1: No, wife's at home. She homeschools our 5 children. Have a little money anxiety. We both do the finances together, but I would say I'm the main one that looks over the numbers on a regular basis, and maybe too much.
2: Are you investing right now? Do you guys have other debt?
1: We don't have any debt other than our mortgage.
0: Great.
1: I am investing. I have some money in a money market account, and then money in an index fund, and then my 401k.
2: How much are you investing as a percentage of your total income right now?
1: I do 4% in my 401k. I work for a major railway, so they take out, they don't take out Social Security. They take out 2 different tiers of retirement, and that second tier is about an extra 5% compared to the normal American.
2: Okay. So you're only investing 4% of your household income right now?
1: Yeah, outside of that extra tier 2 that the railroad takes out. Yep.
2: Okay. And that creates sort of a pension for you?
1: Correct. Yep.
2: Okay.
0: I'd love if you were investing, I mean, truthfully, assuming that you've got some money saved, and I'll ask about that in a minute. Truthfully, I'd love for you to be closer to 15% that you're saving of your income. So that'd be around $900 a month, probably a little bit more if we took it off the gross. So I'm wondering what's creating this squeeze on your budget that's causing you to consider refinancing from a 15-year to a 30-year, because that's pretty drastic. And to be fair, it's going in the wrong direction. And so something is causing you to really consider like a drastic measure and almost doing something I'm going to call foolish. Not that you're a fool, but it's a very rash move.
2: It's moving you backwards. Yeah. Our whole goal in the show is to help you build wealth, and we found the best way to do that is to get debt-free as soon as possible, house and everything, to have as much margin as possible. So if you called in saying, hey, I've got a car payment, it's $500 a month over 3 years. If I refinance to a 6-year loan, I can get the payment down to $300. We'd all agree that's a bad solution. And so we're trying to find another solution, which is, you got $4,600 coming in outside of the mortgage payment. Where is all that money going?
0: Mm-hmm.
2: Can we squeeze some more money out of that? And then let's actually put down on paper, what are the goals with this extra $1,000? Because if it's just, I'll feel better emotionally, that may or may not be true. But if you go, I want a vacation with the kids once a year, it's going to be $6,000. Great. Now we know. Let's set aside $500 a month.
0: Or is it kids' college? Do you have some that are coming up that are getting to the age where they're starting to think about university or college?
1: My oldest is 16. She doesn't have an interest in college. I guess what we do is kind of just throw all the money into our money market account every month. We don't have a designated college fund, but okay, we just stockpile that up.
2: How much is in there?
1: About $32,000 in a money market and another $14,000 in an index fund.
2: Is that outside of an emergency fund?
1: I The money market would be my index, or excuse me, my emergency fund.
0: Okay.
1: And I also have another $10,000 in a regular savings.
2: Okay.
0: Okay, good. So you've got some good money saved. You are thinking about education and putting some money there. I was a little confused, though, because it almost sounded like the college fund was the emergency fund.
1: Well, I would say, so the emergency fund is like the money market, the $32,000, then that $14,000 in the index fund would be above and beyond my emergency fund.
0: And is that earmarked for college? I think we need to put some parameters around what this money is. So I would say, and you jump in and tell me if I'm wrong. I agree, $32,000 emergency fund. Then you said you had an additional $10,000 saved that was kind of on top of that. We need to earmark what's that money for. And then you said you had $14,000 in an index fund. I'm almost wondering if you should take, you've got five kids. I'm wondering if you should take that additional $10,000, add it to the $14,000, and call that kids' college fund.
1: Okay. We are, our vehicles are kind of getting older too, so I have that on the horizon of saving up for a vehicle.
0: Okay.
1: That's kind of just, I really like a slush fund.
0: Well, I don't mind. Listen, I don't mind if you said, hey, no, Jade, let's keep the $10,000 and that's going to be our vehicle fund. I'm fine with that. I just think we have to put very clear markers on what this money is for. Number one, it's going to make you feel better. It's going to give you guys some organization. And it's going to make you feel like, okay, I'm being very intentional about this. To your point, what you said, when it feels like a slush fund is when it feels like anything goes, nothing's really solid.
2: It's sort of floating.
0: Yeah, you don't want that feeling. You want to know, no, this is what that's for. So let's say $10,000 vehicle fund, $14,000 index fund, and that's for kids' college. And at this point, where you are in the baby steps, which is our overarching plan for your money, where you are right now, Miles, is let's bump up. And I know this is against your feelings right now because you're feeling like things are tight. But let's bump up the investing to 15%. Let's say, hey, on top of the $14,000 in the index fund, what would it look like if we continue to put another $150 or maybe $200 a month in there? And then instead of going backwards on the mortgage, what would it look like if we just continue to make the payment and maybe we threw, whether it's quarterly, whether it's once a year, maybe we aim for an extra payment every year, however we want to break that up. And that's you going in the right direction. But I think what would really help, and I don't know if you have one, are you guys on a budget?
1: Yeah, I have a written budget on just like on a notes app on my phone that we go over every month, but it's not hard and fast.
0: Yeah, the hard thing about that, I love that you have that because it's a great place to start. But the tough thing about that is you're not able to track your transactions in real time. So you can't really see if you're off track. And if you are off track, then it's not till the end of the month where you go, oh, crap, we're $1,000 over or, oh, you know.
2: We should have had money left over. Where'd it go?
0: Yeah.
2: That's where the budget comes into play. So, Miles, hang on the line. We're going to gift you every dollar, the premium version, for the next year so you can connect your accounts and get a real plan with your wife going, listen, we're going to have $1,000 left over
0: mm-hmm.
2: because we are going to be in control of our money.
0: Yeah.

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9: All right, we have what may possibly be my favorite type of call on the line, line four, Jordan and Taylor in St. Louis, Missouri. All right, guys, set this up because this is my favorite.
10: Okay. Jordan and I own a home on 15 acres, and it was kind of always our dream, but now I'm to the point where I want to sell, and Jordan wants to stay.
9: Okay.
0: The dream changed.
9: What caused it to change for you, Taylor?
10: I have lost my job a couple of times in the last few years. One was a wrongful termination, and then one was my last place of employment. They filed bankruptcy, and we closed unexpectedly.
9: Mm-hmm.
10: And I've always been the high earner, Jordan's always had the more blue-collar job that allows more time to spend with our daughter, and then he carries really good benefits for us.
9: Okay.
10: So it's always really worked out, but I've always been the high earner. So when I've lost those jobs and with the amount of debt that we have, it's really impacted things. And
9: you feel it.
10: I've always just, yeah, I'm feeling it bad. And I've always just figured out a way to make it work, and now I'm tired.
9: I can understand that. So, and it's no shade on Jordan, but you're literally feeling the weight of the household on your shoulders.
10: Yes.
9: And one thing changes, and it's like crushing.
10: Yep.
9: Okay.
10: Yes. I feel like I'm failing.
11: What's the current incomes?
10: I make about, so I just accepted a new job about 4 weeks ago, because, so this is kind of fresh where I just lost my job again. I'm expected to earn about $137.
11: Awesome.
10: And I used to earn $200 though. So that's okay. Part of the reason for this call.
9: What type of work
10: and
9: is
10: then
9: it?
10: Jordan, I work in automotive management.
9: Okay. And what is Jordan doing?
12: I work for the post office, and I'm close to about 65.
11: Okay.
9: Okay, great.
11: So still over 200,000 household income, which is fantastic. Mm-hmm. How much consumer debt do you guys have?
10: 192, including vehicles.
9: Okay. Tell us about the vehicles.
10: So the vehicles, so I used to always have a demo, a vehicle provided for me. Mm-hmm. And when I lost my job, I no longer had a vehicle. So I bought a Chevy Trax, because they had 0% interest and it was a $500 payment and it could get me, I'm driving an hour to work now.
9: What'd you pay for it?
10: I bought, $28,000.
9: Okay, 28K. And then what other, any other vehicles?
10: And then Jordan has a vehicle that we owe $42,000 on. It's a F-150.
9: Okay, F-150. Anything else?
10: And, we have a tractor.
9: Okay, you need that.
10: That's $20,000 that we have left on that.
9: Okay.
10: We have $3,000 left on a lawnmower.
9: Okay.
10: We have $7,500 left on vending machines that I'm currently trying to sell. So in my last dealership, we owned the vending machines in the company. So when it closed, obviously, I've sold one of them. I have two more to sell. And I think that would pay off the remainder of the loan that's owed on them.
9: How quickly can you sell those? I don't know much about that. Maybe you can educate me a bit on that.
10: So I just posted them like 4 weeks ago. I've sold one, and I'm trying as hard as I can to get the other two sold. I owe like $7,000 on the loan. I'm thinking, I mean, even if I can take six for it, I'm willing to do that just to get them gone and get a payment gone.
9: Okay. And you said the total was $7,000. Did I hear that right?
10: Yeah, $7,000 that we owe.
9: Okay, $7,000 that you own.
11: So
9: okay.
11: We still got $92,000 to go. What else is there?
12: What's okay. The camper?
9: Oh, camper.
10: Camper, yeah. So we have $9,700 on a camper that we no longer own because we weren't using it. So I tried renting it out to make income to try and pay off debt. Mm-hmm. And someone totaled it.
9: Oh.
10: And they left. It still left me with a payment on it.
9: There was no insurance paid out?
10: The insurance didn't pay the full value of the camper.
9: Okay. And why? Okay. I won't ask more questions on that. Okay. Anything else? Because yeah. I think we're still missing quite a bit here.
11: We're about 80 grand
10: short.
11: IRS.
9: Okay,
10: we owe the IRS $11,000.
9: Okay.
10: We owe a little over $2,000 on student loans and tuition.
9: Okay.
10: And then the rest is credit card debt. Our total is like $197,000, actually.
11: Wow.
9: Okay.
10: And the rest is just credit card debt.
11: And this is all while you guys have been making six figures or more.
10: Yeah. Yes. And I can't catch up. It doesn't, no matter how much I make.
11: Well, here's the good news is you guys have a great income. You got a lot of land. You could get out of this fairly quickly. The bad news is selling this piece of land alone is not going to change any of the behavior that got us here.
10: Yeah. And behavior hasn't changed until probably, recently, very recently,
11: okay.
10: Has the behavior changed.
11: What do you owe on all of this property, and what's it worth?
10: So last year it appraised at $695,000. I think I could probably list it for $715,000, maybe. I am working on my real estate license. It's just always been something I've kind of wanted to do. Mm-hmm. So I was thinking if I had my license, then I wouldn't have to pay real estate fees if I sold it, and I could keep more of the money.
9: Maybe, but I don't know about that. I think I'd want somebody who's been doing this for a long time to make sure you're getting the best price and they're not missing anything.
11: And you're pretty close to the transaction because it's your own property, so that could also muddy the waters and make things a little emotional, which could hurt you.
9: True. What do you currently owe on it? We know what it's worth, $715, but what do you guys currently owe?
10: We owe $453 on the primary mortgage, and we owe $120 on the HELOC. The contractor went over budget also.
9: Okay, so we're $573.
11: So you might net $120 after all said and done.
10: Yeah, I guess if you count in realtor fees, yes.
9: Now, let me ask this. Is there any separation that can take place between the home and just kind of like parcel out some of the land and say we want to get rid of a certain amount of land and make this more manageable for us but keep the house? Is that possible?
10: No. Not the way that it's parceled and the way that, and there's easement on the property and stuff for the farmers behind us, so it won't work.
9: And you're positive? No, has anybody else looked at it?
10: I'm like 90% positive. I won't say I'm 100%.
9: I might add that to my due diligence list just to make sure, you know, it's easy sometimes to make assumptions and then you might find something that's like, oh, great. Like, I didn't know. I trust what you're saying, but just because we're talking about big numbers and big decisions, I would do some due diligence on that. But I agree with George. I don't think selling this land at this point is necessarily the key to you guys getting out of debt. I think it is a behavioral thing. However, long term, you might find that there is a lot of just emotional maintenance that's attached to this. So you might sell it for those reasons, but I would not sell it to get out of debt, if that makes sense. I might sell it to simplify my life, but it's not the key to you getting out of debt. Is that fair?
10: Yes, except I don't see the way out whenever, like, after I accepted this job, now we are $2,500 upside down every month to make minimums. So the money that I have in our checking account is going to go quickly. Like, I'm not going to be able to make it.
9: Understand.
10: I don't have enough funds to cover the monthly payments.
9: Okay. And what is the payment on the mortgage?
10: The mortgage is, the first one is $2,508. And then the HELOC payment is like $1,200.
11: Okay, so we're about $3,700 out of your take-home pay.
9: Okay, so
10: that one more time?
11: Yeah, I mean, the mortgage and HELOC is still a small part of everything else. All of these toys, all the payments. So the goal is we got to focus on the IRS debt. So that goes to the top of the debt snowball. Mm-hmm. But in the meantime, let's try to sell everything that can be sold. Every car, every vehicle, every camper, every lawnmower, and just start from scratch. And if you guys do that, then I would see where we're at 3 months from now to see if it's still an unsolvable problem where we need to sell this land and start fresh and clean up the debt.
9: And I will say, and you can stop me, I think I do hear that you do want to simplify your life. And I do think that the land and the mortgage is part of that. Is that fair to say?
10: 100%. I don't mind the land. Like, I know that Jordan loves to hunt it, but I want a simpler life.
11: We can go hunt on someone else's land. Because right now, the dream that you both guys, that you had, is turned into a literal nightmare for you guys financially. This is not a blessing in your life. And it's okay to call a spade and say, we tried, we messed up, we made some decisions. Let's start over fresh.
9: Fresh start. Yep. Do all of it. Sell all of it.

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1: From the WMAY newsroom, I'm Mike Windmacher. Gas prices in Illinois are on the rise again. According to GasBuddy.com, the average price of a gallon of unleaded in Illinois is at $4.13 a gallon, an increase of 8 cents over the last week. AAA's current Sangamon County gas price average sits at $4.07 a gallon. Nationally, GasBuddy says the gas price average has risen 13 cents in the last week to $3.95 a gallon. Funding for commercial flights to small airports around the country, including to Decatur, Quincy, and Marion, could be reduced under President Donald Trump's budget proposal. Congress is evaluating the call to reduce funding for the Essential Air Service program at the U.S. Department of Transportation by $372 million. The program subsidizes flights to rural areas and small cities throughout the country, and it costs around $633.5 million annually as of May 1st, according to the U.S. Department of Transportation's annual report. A post on the Sangamon County Rescue Squad's Facebook page has acknowledged the passing of New Berlin Chief of Police Terry Neidegger. In the post, they state, quote, "It is with great sadness that we announce the passing of former chief and longest serving active Sangamon County Rescue Squad member Terry Neidegger. Terry proudly served the citizens of Sangamon County with honor, dedication, and distinction for 48 years. According to New Berlin Mayor Mike Krall, Neidegger was killed in a hit-and-run accident while coming home from vacation in Wisconsin on Monday. For more news, visit WMAY.com.
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6: Here's your updated News Channel 20 Storm Team forecast. Lows around 65 tonight under clear skies, northwest winds 5 to 10 miles per hour. 78 tomorrow, sunshine mixed with clouds at times. Lows around 57 tomorrow night, mainly clear. Lots of sunshine Thursday with daytime highs approaching 80. 79 chance for showers Friday. I'm meteorologist Carol Foster on 97.7 and 970 WMAY, Springfield's News and Talk. Currently, it's 77 degrees.
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10: Well, George, you had a really interesting weekend.
11: Yeah, you know, I'm a hustler, Jade, so I didn't get any breaks this weekend. Me and the whole YouTube team from my YouTube channel, we went to the World Cup. Not into the World Cup, but outside the stadium.
10: Oh, okay.
11: Because inquiring minds want to know, how much did people spend on this thing?
10: I'm very curious.
11: So we filmed it, and God bless our team. They stayed up to like 3 a.m. to get this video out by yesterday morning. So I want you to watch a clip from this. We'll drop the link to the whole episode. It's about 16 minutes worth the watch in the show notes and description of this episode. So click down there to watch the full thing. Here's a taste, Jade.
10: Okay.
11: See what you think.
12: How much did you guys spend on your World Cup finals ticket?
13: Combined, we spent 30, bro.
12: Okay, so is that 15 apiece?
13: 15 apiece.
14: I'm going to file for bankruptcy after this.
13: I'm calling my credit card, and I'm saying this was never me.
12: So you put it on a single credit card?
13: Yeah.
12: So who's paying who?
14: I have to pay him.
13: Yeah.
12: What's the interest rate on this credit card?
13: I don't even want to think about it.
14: 4.99%.
12: What's your credit limit on this thing?
13: It's already maxed. After this, it's maxed.
12: Call you and be like, hey, man, you know, you can't do this.
13: They let me through.
12: I got happy to collect 25% on 30 grand.
13: Exactly.
12: Wow. Okay, how much do you have in, like, checking right now?
13: Checking? I'm net negative, brother.
12: Shut up.
13: I've got no investments. I've got no savings. I've sacrificed everything for my life to be here today.
15: You know how much I sacrificed?
11: There you go.
10: Oh,
11: That was just the scratching the surface of what I experienced.
10: I'm shook upside down. I don't even have a... When he said 30, I was like, 30,000?
11: Yeah, there's a couple of zeros after that.
10: And then the fact that... His dog owes him $15,000 on 29.9%. This is going to go bad very quickly is all I'm saying.
11: Like, oh, I had secondhand stress just talking to these people. And here's the crazy part. There was only two camps. Guys like that who put it all on the credit card, super broke. And then there was the families who, let's just say, they had outrageous generosity.
10: Okay.
11: Either, like, a family member... Grandpa covered the whole trip for all five of us from Spain.
10: Oh, wow.
11: And it was $80,000.
10: Uh-huh.
11: So, you know, a lot of these people were entrepreneurs. You know, their family has a company, and
10: okay,
11: they were able to afford this.
10: Great.
11: Great.
10: Love that for them.
11: All in cash, absolutely.
10: But
11: and
10: those
11: then
10: two?
11: You have the spectrum. But it still shocks me. Regardless of how you paid, people paid anywhere, this is just from me talking to people, anywhere from $4,000 to $15,000 per ticket. And that's without flights, lodging, all of that.
10: Okay, but school me, because I don't follow World Cup. Was that just, do you see one soccer match with that money, or how many soccer matches do you get to see?
11: So that guy specifically was a single ticket. A lot of people did say, hey, I've been to 5 games so far. It was about $4,000 per ticket, so I'm $20,000 all in.
10: Okay.
11: Just on tickets.
10: But that guy was $30,000 for one single game.
11: Him and his buddy.
10: Which means he was closer down.
11: Yeah. Well, he must have paid a lot of money in last minute kind of
10: thing. Oh, my word. But I hope his team won.
11: They didn't.
10: Oh.
11: Yeah. That was the funniest part. I met a lot of Argentina fans, and the whole time I was like, all right, let's hope they win. Little did we know what would happen in this game.
10: Gosh, the next morning he probably woke up feeling like, quack.
11: Yeah. Like, can you imagine spending $15,000 to see zero teams score in the first 106 minutes?
10: I would never.
11: I'm sure it was still a great, and here's the thing that I always said, well, I'm going to be telling my grandkids about this. I'm like, you're assuming your grandkids are going to care. You're going to do this all for the grandkids? Don't put that on them.
10: So I got to know, is there comments? Like, what are people saying about this?
11: This is the top comment on the YouTube video. The winners of the World Cup are Spain, Visa, MasterCard, and American Express. And someone added, and FIFA, $9 billion this year.
10: Oh, gosh.
11: Yeah, they're the real winners here.
10: Wow.
11: Just extorting money from people for this once-in-a-lifetime experience.
10: I love a lifetime, once-in-a-lifetime experience. I love if you can afford it. I love if you've saved up over time and budgeted for it. Then I'm not mad. Then I think it's like, yeah, good for you.
11: Yeah, but otherwise, just watch it at home, guys. Go to the watch party, and you'll have a good time, which a lot of people did. I met a lot of people who said, no, I'm not going into the game. It's not like that. I just wanted to be around it. And I was like, I understand that. You want to be around the energy.
10: I hope you gave those two guys every dollar so that they could at least maybe next time this comes around, do it with a little bit more wisdom.
11: Yeah. Well, the problem is we met a lot of international people, and every dollar is a U.S. budgeting
10: point.
11: App. So the ones that were U.S., I could hook them up. The other ones I said, good luck, God bless, and watch more Ramsey Show.
10: Okay, well.
11: So check out the whole episode. We'll drop a link in the show notes. That was just one of the many people I talked to, and they were very entertaining. As much as it was chaotic, it was a lot of really fun, interesting people that we got to talk to. So a very fruitful time in New York. We did some other ones, asked people the cost of living in New York. How much are you paying for rent? That was a fun one.
10: Oh, I would like that.
11: International people, how much they have in debt. How do you view debt? How do you view America's debt?
10: What are they... I'm like, what did they say?
11: You'll have to watch it. Subscribe to the George Camel YouTube channel. And again, we'll drop a link to the World Cup episode if you want to see how much people spent on tickets. But goodness gracious, it made me even more fiscally responsible.
10: Yeah. And you already are.
11: Thank you.
10: I almost want to know how much was your ticket.
11: Well, we didn't pay. What, for the flights?
10: I guess you didn't. Wait a second.
11: We didn't go into the
10: game.
11: You
10: didn't go into a game?
11: No.
10: George.
11: This is my life, Jade. I was just in the worst parts of it, in the Vuvuzela zone. And people, you know, hawking flags.
10: Yeah.
11: All to then go home.
10: Oh, wow. Okay.
11: But it was fun. It was worth it for your entertainment, folks. So
10: there you go.
11: Go
10: it was
11: check
10: all
11: it out.
10: A sacrifice.
11: Yep.
10: Well, I mentioned earlier, and now I'm going to do my seamless transition into every dollar.
11: Smooth.
10: That it's very smooth. Yeah. I want you guys to have a good time. Do those once-in-a-lifetime events. Listen, I went to see Beyonce, and I spent more than I've ever spent on a concert ticket.
11: Did you go, like, sinking fund? Like, all right, I'm going to put away $500 a month to have $6,000 in a year?
10: Yeah. I knew it was coming, and so when it was time, I was ready.
11: Well, this makes Beyonce look cheap. I mean...
10: Yes, it does.
11: This makes Taylor Swift tickets look like a bargain.
10: Uh-huh. Yeah, you're going to be in a sinking fund for a really long time in order to do that, but I'm telling you, people love every dollar. It allows them to do the things that not just they need to do, but the things that they want to do, and they can have a plan for their money. You can find that on the Every Dollar Budget app on the App Store for free, or you can find it on Google Play. All right, we've got Sam, who's in Minneapolis, Minnesota, on the line. What's up, Sam?
16: Hey, guys. I'm fanboying so hard right now. I love the Ramsey Show. I love you guys. Thank you for what you do.
11: Thank you.
10: We're glad you're here.
16: Okay, so I'm on baby step two. I am currently not investing in my kids' college accounts. I opened them up 9 years ago when my son was born. I have four children, ages 9, 6, 4, and 1. And there's about $20,000 spread out across the four of them. My mom is currently investing in it like $25 a month per kid and $100 on their birthday.
10: Good.
16: And my wife brought up rolling it over or moving it into like an IRA or like a Roth IRA account for my kids. Mm-hmm. And it was kind of like, I didn't know if that was a good idea or not. Neither my wife or I went to college. We're not really big believers in it, I guess. if that's blasphemous or not. But
10: is she talking about now or later if they don't use the money?
16: She was talking about it now.
10: Okay.
11: Well, you can't now. There's a rule that 529 has to be open for 15 years.
10: Mm-hmm.
11: At least.
16: Okay.
11: Before you can even begin the rollover. And then it's 35 max per child, so up to the Roth IRA limit for that year. This year it's $7,500 until you hit 35 grand, and that's only if they don't end up using it for college.
10: Right.
11: Because I know, you know, we all think, well, who knows? 20 years from now, what will college be? Well, what if they go and it's three times as expensive as it is now?
10: Right.
11: And now they're in crippling student loan debt because mom and dad said you probably won't go. So I would rather be safe than sorry and have the money and then not need to use it or roll it to a different person. You can change the beneficiary anytime. Again, you can roll over up to 35 grand into retirement. Mm-hmm. There's so much you can do with these accounts, and the tax advantages are so good that I would hate for you to miss out on that.
10: What was her purpose in doing that? What was her purpose in making that move? Is she trying to solve a different problem?
16: I don't know, honestly. My wife brought it up. I didn't really want to touch it. We're not investing in it right now, like I said, anyway.
10: Mm-hmm. Mm-hmm.
16: And it was just kind of on my wife's behalf, I thought I would ask you guys.
11: Yeah.
10: My guess is maybe she was thinking, since you guys aren't currently investing, if you rolled it over, it could be there either for your retirement or for the kids' college. But to George's point, it doesn't work that way. It's got to be one or the other. And you guys are in baby step two. Keep chunking away at that. After that, you'll build up your 3 to 6 months of expenses. And then before you know it, you'll be investing 15%. And what I'd advise you to do is go over to RamseySolutions.com and use our investment calculator and start calculating, if you start investing, you know, from this age to that age, how much money that you're going to have. And when you know those numbers, it gives you a lot of peace. Or if you don't like the numbers, you can start to plan for a scenario where you do like the numbers.

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1: Today's question comes from Victoria in Louisiana. Would you explain how compound interest works with regard to the stock market? I understand earning interest on bank deposits and how stocks can increase in the market, but how and when does compound interest happen?
0: I love this question.
1: This is super fun.
0: Mathematicas.
1: Wish we could do like a whole like Bill Nye visual with this to make it easier. But so there's a couple of things going on here. Number one, compound interest is more like a bank deposit, like your high-yield savings account. The bank says, hey, we'll pay you 3% on your balance. So every month, the bank looks at your balance and, you know, per day, and they go, all right, here's what paid out per day. We're going to pay it out at the end of the month. That's pretty easy to understand.
0: Yep.
1: 3% on $10,000, divide that by 12 months. That's how much you'll make if you just left that amount in there. Now, compound growth is actually a little different. That's what's happening in the stock market, and it's not as straightforward because the stock market goes up and it goes down. So I buy a share of Jade Incorporated for $10, right? Now, Jade's crushing it. The revenue comes in. We're all excited for Jade's company. She's crushing it. The stock goes up to $15.
0: Well, thank you.
1: Now, remember, I bought it at $10. So I just made $5.

0: $1 profit. So now as you start to go, okay, I have multiple of those shares, now the profit increases. And so now I got $15. Well, Jade's company is now, they're going for $20 a
1: share. Killing it.
0: So now I just made money on top of the money I already made. And so over time, that growth compounds to where you don't have to actually invest $1 million. You invested $10,000 or $15,000, and over the course of decades, it grew as the sort of the piece that you had
1: the
0: of ownership
1: grew.
0: So that's how the stock market works, is you have a share price, that share price goes up and up and up and up. Bada bing, bada boom, you can retire one day. And we've seen about 10 to 12% on average in the overall U.S. stock market.
1: I love that. You know, I'd pay good money to see you explain that Bill Nye style, but I think the closest I could get is investing essentials.
0: There we go. That's true. We are going to walk through this in nerdy detail, how to choose mutual funds, how to, you know, sort of filter and balance where you invest, when you invest, where do I put this money, what about the kids, what about estate planning and taxes and insurance, how do I keep the government's hands off of it, how do I hand it to my kids without destroying them, and at what point do I do that? What about trusts and wills? We're going to get into all of it at Investing Essentials. It's a virtual event that Dave Ramsey and I are doing September 1st and 2nd, so you can join us from anywhere. Two nights, a couple of hours a night. It is definitely worth the ticket price if you want to learn about this stuff. So,
1: all right, Victoria,
0: jump on RamseySolutions.com/events.
1: There's your answer. If I had your information, I'd send you a free ticket, but I don't have it right here. All right, Don is from Dallas, Texas on the line. Hi, Don. How can George and I help today?
2: Okay, hi. So the good news is I got married 3 weeks ago.
1: Ooh, congrats.
2: Thank you. We have a situation where my husband and I need some guidance on. So before this marriage, I was married before. I've been divorced for about 8 years now. In my first marriage, I took out a life insurance policy on me and one on my ex-husband. They're $500,000 term life insurances on each of us. Okay. After the divorce, I kept the life insurance policy on both me and him because he was paying child support and other expenses. And if something were to happen to him, you know, it would be difficult. So anyways, with that, my new husband, he says it feels weird to pay life insurance on my ex-husband. He's not 100% against it, but he's not 100% for it. And he doesn't know what to do. But then on the other hand, I want to make sure my kids are taken care of because we have a set of 14-year-old twin boys who are about to go into high school. You know, we're staring down college. You know, there's just so much going on at this stage in life. And if I want to make sure something were to happen, that they're taken care of. But on the flip side of that, I also want to respect my husband's decisions and follow his lead. But then he's like, he doesn't know what to do. So go ahead.
1: I can see two sides of it. I can see how, I'll tell you how my brain is seeing it. Obviously, the purpose of insurance is to replace income. That's necessity, right? So before you were married, obviously, this guy was, you were married to him, so he was part of the income situation. And then even as an ex, maybe he was paying child support or alimony, that sort of thing. At this point, now you're married to somebody else. There's kind of a new situation going on financially. The only piece of this that I could see a connection to is the kids. If your ex-husband was saying, hey, this is kind of an inheritance thing. When something happens to me, I want the kids to have this money. That piece I can totally understand, and them being the beneficiary of that makes sense to me if that's something that he wants to do from a legacy perspective. And as your current husband, I don't know that that should bother me to that extent because this is their dad. So how are you guys viewing it? Is he viewing it more from a marital perspective or more from a children's dad's legacy perspective?
2: Well, my ex-husband, his health, it was difficult to get the life insurance to begin with. And he had gotten rejected multiple times over the course of the times we had tried. And so his health is not great as we speak. And then so also got that in the back of my mind. And then, but my new husband, he's like, he's a truck driver, so he makes pretty good. And, you know, he's adamant that, you know, these are his kids. He will do whatever he can to take care of them. But the fact of the matter is, you know, he's a truck driver. I'm a teacher. There is only so much money that we make. And with being a teacher, education is important to me. So I want that option to be there for my kids to be able, if they want to go to college, to whatever college.
1: So if your ex-husband said, if your ex-husband said, I want you guys to keep this policy and the purpose of it is for the children's college, and if my life exceeds that, then it's there for them, you know, as they begin their life and start their life, then I think that's a wonderful thing. And I hope that he has a will and some documents that can really outline some of those things that he wants for his children. There's part of this.
2: Well, the policy, I am the policy owner. I got it through, so I'm the one who's always paid.
1: And you're listed as the beneficiary, I guess.
2: I am the beneficiary of the policy. I always have been.
1: Mm-hmm.
2: So I don't even think he even remembered we had the life insurance policy until the other day when I called and talked to him about it.
1: Uh-huh. Mm.
2: So,
0: well, the main distinction is you are not hanging on to this policy to hang on to the past. You're hanging on to it to protect your kids' futures.
1: Right.
0: So until they are independent on their own, they're through college, they're working, okay, now they're fine. But right now, the truth is, let's say you got rid of this policy, well, you might not be able to afford college and support them. And so part of having kids is it's your obligation to support them. Now, that might be through child support, that might be because you want to. But I would keep it for that reason, and it really has nothing to do with, you know, the new husband.
2: Yeah.
0: And so I totally understand his side of it, so I don't want to diminish that. It is uncomfortable, but that's the nature of a broken marriage and kids from a different father. Mm-hmm. That's just part of what he signed up for.
1: Yeah.
0: There's a little bit of this discomfort and messiness.
1: And I'm trying to put the shoe on the other foot. If for some reason my kids, I was separated from them through, a divorce, I'd want them to still have life insurance on me so that they have access to whatever money I've accumulated or, you know, obviously get that death benefit, if I were to leave this earth. So I can totally, totally understand it. And it's just a good lesson, guys. Life insurance is so important. I said it earlier, but I'll say it again. The purpose of life insurance is to take the place of income that's people are dependent on. So you don't take out life insurance policies on children. You take them out on working individuals. And we always suggest 10 to 12 times your yearly income is what you would need. And Xander is a great place to look that up. If you haven't looked it up, Xander Insurance, that's where I get my life insurance. Term life is what you're looking for. That's where George gets his. And if you call them up, they are going to hook you up and take good care of you.

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3: I'm Chuck Sievertson. The U.S. military says it's finished the 11th night of air attacks on Iran. Defense Secretary Pete Hegseth telling a Senate committee that the war has cost $37.5 billion so far. He's requesting $87 billion more.
4: Without these funds, we face critical shortfalls that threaten our ability to also simply pay our service members, rapidly replenish equipment and munitions, and sustain vital operations without disruption.
3: Millions along the Gulf Coast are prepping for Tropical Storm Bertha, expected to skirt the coast, hitting New Orleans and Houston. Its center is south-southeast of Mobile, Alabama. Major flooding reported by the National Weather Service in central West Virginia now. School district in upstate New York becomes the first in the U.S. to allow a robot in the classroom. Salamanca Superintendent of Schools, Dr. Mark Beeler.
5: We're starting extremely small with juniors and seniors, and Sally will act in many ways sort of as a tutor.
3: This is ABC News. A Bronx man is facing charges of criminal mischief and misdemeanor criminal trespass for allegedly driving into the gate of an East Hampton home owned by Beyonce and Jay-Z. Keith Webster, 63, pleads not guilty. Samsung getting into the credit card business.
6: The Galaxy Card is Samsung's first foray into the credit card business and is being touted as a way to earn up to 5% cash back on new Samsung tech products. There's also rewards for certain streaming services. The Black Metal Card is part of the Visa network and is being issued by Barclays Bank. There's also a virtual version which can be loaded into your digital wallet. Apple announced a similar credit card back in 2019. Earlier this year, that company announced Chase will become the issuer of that card. Mike Dubusky, ABC News.
3: United Airlines says bad weather forced a flight that was headed for Phoenix to divert to Luke Air Force Base in Maricopa County. United arranged buses to take the 154 passengers to Phoenix. Chuck Sievertson, ABC News.
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9: From the WMAY newsroom, I'm Mike Winmacher. A post on the Sangamon County Rescue Squad's Facebook page has acknowledged the passing of New Berlin Chief of Police Terry Neidegger. In the post, they state, quote, that it's with great sadness that we announce the passing of former chief and longest serving active Sangamon County Rescue Squad member, Terry Neidegger. Terry proudly served the citizens of Sangamon County with honor, dedication, and distinction for 48 years. According to New Berlin Mayor Mike Krall, Nidegger was killed in a hit-and-run accident while coming home from vacation in Wisconsin on Monday. Gas prices in Illinois are on the rise again. According to GasBuddy.com, the average price of a gallon of unleaded in Illinois is at $4.13 a gallon, an increase of 8 cents over the last week. AAA's current Sangamon County gas price average sits at $4.07 a gallon. Nationally, GasBuddy says the gas price average has risen 13 cents in the last week to $3.95 a gallon. For more news, visit WMAY.com.
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16: Here's your updated News Channel 20 Storm Team forecast. Lows around 65 tonight under clear skies, northwest winds 5 to 10 miles per hour. 78 tomorrow, sunshine mixed with clouds at times. Lows around 57 tomorrow night, mainly clear. Lots of sunshine Thursday with daytime highs approaching 80. 79 chance for showers Friday. I'm meteorologist Kara Foster on 97.7 and 970 WMAY, Springfield's News and Talk. Currently, it's 77 degrees.
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0: let's have some fun on a Tuesday. And there is so much to get to on a Tuesday. Let's see if we can wade through a little bit of it, give you a little show preview here. First of all, the head of the Smithsonian had to sit in front of Congress today, and boy, I just want to thank her. I owe her a debt of gratitude for making a point that I've made to you 1,000 times before about how these people are religious zealots, they are infiltrators, and whatever you involve them in, they will bring their religion into it and make it the focal point of it. We'll get to that here in just a few minutes. None of the protests you've seen in your life have been real. Know how we've made that point? We have new documents that have been released that may help us make the point. Illegals brought into the country on purpose by Democrats continue to butcher Americans. We still have a serious, serious communist problem inside the federal government. There's a drug lord named El Mayo. All that, emails, so much more coming up tonight on the world famous Jesse Kelly Show. So I'm going to actually start out with this email before I get to the hearing, before I get to anything else. And this is all this. This is just about you and me knowing who and what we're dealing with, understanding how these people see themselves, not how you see them. How do they see themselves? This guy says, Shogun, I was at a work party recently and I met some commies. I want to say you are right. One individual just got a position on a local university's board with the sole objective to make the school even more progressive. They just outright stated that. No words about making students more educated. Just, nope, I just want to insert more progressive ideals. That was their sole purpose, like you have stated over and over and over again. The communist sees himself as a revolutionary before anything else. Before he is a husband, a father, an employee, a coach, a senator, a journalist, whatever. Revolutionary. That is, if you could hook him up to a lie detector and ask him what he wanted on his tombstone, the top line would be revolutionary. And everything else in his life, all of it, it's just downstream from that. It's all subservient to that. So if he has to be a little league coach, he's going to try to move the revolution forward. If he has to run a university, a newsroom, if he's in politics, whatever he's doing, he's going to bring the revolution there. If you hand him $200 million and tell him to make you a Hollywood blockbuster movie, oh, sure, he's going to go get Richard Gere and a bunch of actors and actresses and all these other things, and he's going to get a director. But guess what's going to be at the forefront of that? The revolution. The revolution always takes precedent. And there are no things, nothing, there is nothing whatsoever he will look at and say, oh, I shouldn't touch it. And because you don't think like that, and I don't think like that, it can be very, very difficult for us to understand the people who do. There's nothing. Oh, well, at least don't mess with the kids. You know, kindergartners are too young. He would never dream of not putting it on the kids. Well, at least not the church. I mean, this isn't politics. At least don't bring that here. I had to go to one of my buddy's sons. He's a Catholic, Mexican, right? Had a confirmation at their church, their Catholic church. And, of course, we love them dearly. So we'd show up, you know, all dressed up Catholic church. And the ceremony was wonderful and all these things. But at this ceremony, they introduced and recognized a woman. I forget her exact role, some kind of secretarial role in the church, but she had been in the church for 33 years. I remember it. 33 years she had been in that church. And as part of the introduction to her, they listed all the organizations she's part of outside of the church. They were all communist, every one of them. Sierra Club, you name it. Now, what do you think that lady had been doing for 33 years inside the walls of that church? You think when she walks into that church, whenever, whatever days she's working, do you think Jesus is at the forefront of her mind? Or do you think the revolution is at the forefront of her mind? There's nothing sacred to these people. They believe the revolution must be brought to absolutely everything. You want an example? The head of the Smithsonian. Smithsonian's been in the news. Remember, the Trump administration wonderfully put out that report exposing just how sick the Smithsonian has become. This is your museum. It's my museum. It belongs to us. Should be a celebration of American history. Instead, it's tranny crap and America sucks. And Brandon Gill, Tim Burchett, they had their chance to ask her some questions today.
1: White supremacy culture right here. This is part of the mass action toolkit that your organization has promoted for several years now under your leadership. Are you promoting a white supremacy culture at the Smithsonian?
2: Am I promoting a white?
1: Ma'am, is this a difficult question?
2: No, sir. I'm just thinking about the mass action toolkit. We didn't develop it, but back to your question, no, we're not promoting any ideology.
1: Does it concern you that your goal is objectivity? One of your goals is objectivity, and your mass action toolkit references objectivity as a defining characteristic of white supremacy culture?
2: It's not our toolkit.
0: I just want to pause. I'll let her continue. I might even play the whole thing again so you can get it, but I want to pause on just that specific moment right there. Objectivity? What? Objectivity? The concept of being objective is ridiculous to any communist. They think that is a ridiculous, childish way to look at anything. You want me to be a pastor and be objective? No, I have to move the revolution forward. You want me to run a museum and be objective? Don't be ridiculous. What are you, a child? I'm not going to be objective about anything. My objective is going to be to move the revolution forward. That's the only objective they care about.
1: It is your toolkit. You've been promoting it for quite some time.
2: We did not come up with a toolkit, sir.
1: But you've been promoting it.
2: It is used as a reference, I believe, probably in 2019, 2020.
1: Yes, under your leadership, it has been used as a reference.
0: Yeah. Oh, there's more. Here,
3: excuse me, sir.
1: Is it important to be polite?
3: Yes, sir.
1: It's also interesting because the same mass action toolkit that your organization has been promoting references politeness as a defining characteristic of white supremacy culture. Ma'am, are you a white supremacist?
3: No, sir.
1: You're not. Can you help me square why your organization says that being polite is part of being a white supremacist?
3: I'm not exactly familiar with that passage of the mass action toolkit, which is not.
1: I can show you the passage right here.
0: Let's talk about that concept quickly. Because you've probably heard things like this before. I've seen things, you're welcome to go look this up, that say showing up on time. That's part of white supremacy, showing up on time. Hard work, things like that. They're just at war with civilization. Yes, at war with white people, that's obvious, but in the end, they're just at war with civilization. They hate the people who built it, and they intend to burn it down. And they will use your small little mom-and-pop sandwich shop for the revolution if you are not extremely diligent about keeping these people out of your organization. Did you hear this from Tim Burchett? Listen to what these people have done to our museum.
4: No. Ma'am, I mean, yes. You have pictures of bondage. You have some overtly sexual things up there. You have transgendered folks. I assume that's what they are. But in another exhibit, a six-year-old girl asked why she doesn't have male genitalia. Do you really think that content is appropriate for children? I mean, do you think little girls have penises? I mean, let's get to the basics of this. Do you think that's appropriate?
3: So, sir, I believe the exhibition and project you're referring to is Girlhood, It's Complicated, which was a temporary exhibit in our museum that closed, I believe, in 2020.
4: Ma'am, I didn't ask you that. I asked you, do you think, is it appropriate?
3: Yeah. So in that exhibit, sir, with permission of the author, we shared a 13-year-old's diary, which I believe is what you're discussing. And in that diary, they wrote about sleepovers and Latin class and math exams.
4: Ma'am, do you think that's appropriate? I appreciate this. We're limited on time, ma'am. Do you think that's appropriate? Do you think that is appropriate for a child to see? Yes or no?
3: I understand your question, sir, but
4: no,
3: I,
4: you don't. You're not answering. You're just running on, ma'am, and I appreciate your hospitality, but the reality is you are not answering the questions. You're funded by taxpayers, and the taxpayers would like to know, is that appropriate?
0: Do you think she got that lofty job? Think about that. Think about what a big deal that is. Director of the Smithsonian, and that's how she saw herself? Or do you think she saw herself and sees herself as a revolutionary? One final word on this. We'll move on. We have so much we have to get to tonight. I want you to feel good all the time. You know when you have too much coffee and you're awake, you're certainly not going to take a nap, but do you feel good? Or do you feel kind of jittery and crappy? Yeah, you'll stay awake behind the wheel, but you don't feel good, do you? 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

0: on a fantastic, wonderful Tuesday. Remember, you can email the show, Jesse at jessekellyshow.com. We're gonna move past this right into a similar topic about our intelligence agencies and the problems we have there. But another word on this. Hunter Biden slams Merrick Garland for what? Not aggressively prosecuting more conservatives following January 6th. Do you think they look at the Office of Attorney General and they want laws enforced? That's not how the communists views anything. That office, in his mind, should only be used for the revolution. That's how they think. And maybe the scariest part of this, I say maybe because I don't even want to talk about medical schools or things like that. Maybe the scariest part of this is these people work inside the most powerful bureaucracies in the United States of America. And look, you remember that story the other day. Headline here, meet the rogue FBI bureaucrat who said she ran, quote, a shadow government. Credit to her for laying it out for us. That's how they see it. That's how they see it. They see themselves as being the revolution inside the government. Headline, Secret Service tasks agents with protecting J.D. Vance's family appears to be leaking their private affairs to the left-wing media. It looks like the people who are have to keep our vice president alive are leaking to the press. Do you think those Secret Service agents see themselves as Secret Service agents first or revolutionaries? Headline, Intel agency assess China plan to encourage violent BLM riots. I'll get back to that in a moment, because it pairs perfectly with this one along the same lines. Here's John Solomon. Listen to this.
1: Just a few minutes ago, Senator Rand Paul, chairman of the House, the Senate Homeland Security Committee, just released documents showing that the Customs and Border Protection Agency wanted to take Peter Daszak, a key figure around Anthony Fauci and the research being done in Wuhan. They wanted to question him on his return back from a trip, but the FBI blocked Customs and Border Patrol from interviewing. They blocked him.
0: Did you hear what he just said? They wanted to bring this guy in. CBP wanted to bring this guy in. He's traveling back and forth, crossing the border. They obviously, now we don't know the specifics on what they suspected, but they obviously suspected something, and they made it known, hey, we're going to get this guy. Next time he comes across the border, we're going to grab this guy. We're going to pull him into a room, and we're going to ask this guy some hard questions. And the Federal Bureau of Investigation said, no, you're not. Let him go. We got a problem. Top media networks put on notice after refusing to air Trump's primetime address. Do you think the head of ABC, NBC, CBS, do you think they see themselves as heads of media organizations first? Or do you think they see themselves as revolutionaries? This is the communist mindset. He brings it into everything he's involved in. Now that... that's going to bring me to other things, but I want to hold off on those because I want to do a couple emails. Jesse, I had a question. We know that our First Amendment right of free speech is very important for keeping our nation the way it is, or that's the way it's meant to be. If we didn't have free speech, bad people would take advantage and do bad things and take away our rights. Hate speech, though, in a manner that can be dangerous for others, is illegal. And if I'm understanding correctly, the reason would be that that type of speech doesn't promote our freedom. I was taking it, it takes it away. I'm wondering if speech that is undeniably anti-American, such as totally trying to destruct and take down our country, so on and so forth, should it be illegal? And he signs it, a Jewish guy in Lakewood, New Jersey. We have a story out of New Jersey we have to get to in just a moment. But listen to me. Hate speech is generally not illegal. That's not true. And it should never be illegal. Now, violence, violent actions, those should be illegal. But if you want to stand on the street corner and say you hate America, well, the problem with that is not that there aren't laws against it. The problem with that is we have a culture that promotes it. A culture that nurtures that way of thinking. And because we have a culture that nurtures that way of thinking, it produces these people. We don't need better laws. We need better people. And in order to have better people, we have to cultivate that through our institutions. This is why I was just ranting about all the different institutions the communists have infiltrated and conquered. These institutions are really, really, really important. They're important because they guide how you and me and our children, they guide how the country thinks about the country. They guide how people think about themselves. The solution to all the anti-Americanism in the United States of America is not more speech laws. It's to defund and burn down the university system. Sorry, look, you didn't think you were going to get solutions? That's where people learn this. And every poll shows the same thing. The longer you spend on a college campus, the more of a dirtball America-hating commie you become. Why? That's what they teach. And in many of these universities, you pay for it? You pay for the culture of anti-Americanism? I think the GOP should step up. Now, they are doing some things, better things. We're getting some improvement there. But the New Jersey thing, oh, man. Governor of New Jersey gave a little press conference today. You're going to want to hear this, but first you're going to want to hear about Zero Foxtrot. Did you know that today in Houston the temperature is roughly 8,000 degrees? It is miserable beyond belief. 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
2: From the WMAY newsroom, I'm Mike Winmacher. A jury has been selected to hear the second trial against a 24-year-old Lincoln woman charged in connection with the death of a 1-year-old girl in 2022. Sierra Coker faces 4 first-degree murder charges for the death of her boyfriend's daughter, Sophia Davis. Coker is also charged with aggravated battery. The first trial in August 2025 resulted in a mistrial when the jury deadlocked. Fresh off the renovation of the UIS Performing Arts Center and the announcement of their Broadway series, UIS on Tuesday announced 2 more shows coming to the Performing Arts Center. On Friday, September 25th, KC and the Sunshine Band will be at the UIS Performing Arts Center. Tickets for the show go on sale to the general public this Friday, July 24th. Also on sale this Friday, July 24th, are tickets to see Sex and the City author Candace Bushnell as she brings a one-woman show to the Performing Arts Center on Saturday, November 7th. The former Leland Grove police chief, who was fired after a driving under the influence of alcohol arrest earlier this year, has been indicted for theft, misapplication of funds, and official misconduct. A Sangamon County grand jury returned the indictment last week against 53-year-old Daniel Ryan. He had been with Leland Grove police since 1998. He was fired on February 24th after being placed on administrative leave on February 5th following the DUI arrest. Ryan's next court appearance on the new charges is scheduled for August 13th. For more news, visit WMAY.com.
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3: Here's your updated News Channel 20 Storm Team forecast. Lows around 65. Tonight, under clear skies, northwest winds, 5 to 10 miles per hour. 78 tomorrow, sunshine mixed with clouds at times. Lows around 57. Tomorrow night, mainly clear. Lots of sunshine Thursday, with daytime highs approaching 80. 79, chance for showers Friday. I'm meteorologist Carol Foster on 97.7 and 970 WMAY, Springfield's News and Talk. Currently, it's 73 degrees.
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14: It is the Jesse Kelly Show on a wonderful Tuesday. 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So the governor of New Jersey, Governor Sherrill, gave quite a press conference today. Just digest this.
15: Let me be clear. Donald Trump has zero credibility on the issue of election integrity. For the past 10 years, he's cried wolf and peddled bizarre conspiracy theories about fraud with no evidence. I saw the consequences of Trump's lies on January 6th. I was in the Capitol when he and his followers tried to steal the election and put the lives of hundreds of members of our law enforcement at risk.
14: Do you know what that press conference was about? We found out that 6,000 non-citizens were registered to vote. Called it a glitch. 6,000 non-citizens registered to vote, and some of them voted. They said the number was 400. Who knows what the actual number is, but 6,000 non-citizens registered to vote. Have you ever noticed that every single election irregularity, if we have to use that term, seems to favor Democrats in the United States of America? That's because they're not irregularities. This is a system of cheating that Democrats have been scaling up for a long time. It's not like Democrats cheating in elections and stealing elections is something brand new. It goes back to Tammany Hall in New York in the 1800s. This is something that has existed for a very, very long time. But what has happened is over the years, they have scaled up the operation as they've grabbed more and more control of cities, of states. They've made sure that the other side can't win. It's what communists do. Headline, Nicaragua's Ortega says never again for elections after two decades in power. Communists don't want elections, and they certainly don't want fair ones. Communists believe in power. And that is why they are so insanely evil on the topic of immigration. They have to sell it as we're being kind. Oh, we have to bring people here. In a state like Texas, they'll sell it as well. I mean, it's what Jesus would want. But the communist just wants power. Did you see this story? 71-year-old Air Force veteran. 71 years old, Vietnam veteran. He was hanging decorations on his front porch. Just an old veteran, fought for this country, hanging decorations on his front porch, and some barbarian from El Salvador just drove up and killed him. Yeah, Joe Biden brought that guy into the country on purpose. In case you think I'm over-exaggerating, the Biden administration actually got their hands on him. So it's not like the guy slipped across the border in the dead of night. We never knew he was there. They got their hands on him, and they released him into the United States of America. He then went on to butcher a 71-year-old patriot. I'm sure that's going to be a lovely funeral for his grandkids. Imagine the rage. Imagine the heartbreak. Democrats do this on purpose, and they all speak like this now.
2: So we can't allow ourselves to devolve into a society where we condone having a secret police. Would you want your daughter picked up on the street by a man with a mask on that's not properly identified, taken away to some place where you can't find your daughter until you get a lawyer? This is ridiculous.
14: You think he cares about anyone's daughter? That's all about power. You could sit and explain to Al Green, that's that guy's name. No, not the cool one. This is the congressman. You could sit and explain to Al Green till you're blue in the face about the crime statistics. You could explain about the murder, the rape, the robbery. You could explain the cultural destruction. But Al Green only knows power, only cares about power. And Democrats in the United States of America have figured out that the foreigner is the source of power. That's why they're so concerned about these foreigners.
9: There are also, these agents are getting disappeared. There are also a lot of immigrants who are getting killed and we don't even know about it.
16: Right.
9: You know, and that's the story I heard in Minneapolis. Because we need more witnesses on the ground. We need more Americans to show up. We need more members of Congress.
16: No, but why do you think more immigrants are getting disappeared or are getting killed and we're not aware of it?
9: Because the administration just covers it up and they want this story to go
16: away.
9: But
16: what makes you think this is happening?
9: Oh, because I heard very specific, detailed stories on the ground in Minneapolis when I was there.
14: Well, I've heard. He's very concerned. Yeah, these foreigners, they're getting killed. This guy's going to be the Democrat nominee in Michigan.
17: ICE has nothing to do with immigration. ICE has nothing to do with the southern border. ICE is about normalizing paramilitary force on our streets. ICE is about weaponizing the idea of immigration against the Constitution itself. ICE cannot be reformed. ICE cannot be retrained. ICE has to be abolished.
14: That's the Democrat Party now. No borders. No immigration enforcement at all. Certainly no deportation. America is open to every barbarian on the planet simply because they are brought in. And they vote Democrat. And what happened in New Jersey is exactly how they do it. They are registering illegals to vote. They are. Even if they don't vote in federal elections, oftentimes they can't because of the ID requirements, they are most definitely voting in state and local elections. They're registering to vote. They're even taking Social Security numbers of dead people. That's why you're always the old joke, you know, if, as soon as you die, you start voting Democrat. What's that actually about? Well, there's insiders who are selling these Social Security numbers of your dead grandma to the guy who just got here from Brazil. How do you think he's going to vote? Who do you think he's going to vote for? This is the lieutenant governor of Minnesota. Maybe their next governor?
18: And it is why I support ripping ICE apart and holding them accountable.
14: It is quite simple. And I have laid it out many times before we get to, you know, fake protests, and I'm going to get to emails and other things, but it is unbelievably simple. With the mass deportation of foreigners, getting millions of foreign barbarians out of our country will shine again, and our country will completely reject the Democrat Party and reject communism, and we will be saved. If you grab these people and get them out, Democrats cannot win elections. They will not win elections. And these weenie Republicans, by the way, they'll start losing in primaries too. The entire country moves to the right. Also, let's just talk about it practically. The cost of every single thing in your life drops significantly if you get 100 million of these people out of our country. Can you imagine what home prices would do? Just rent on an apartment. Cost of a vehicle. Cost of health care. Jobs opportunities. As soon as America stops being an economic zone for every dirtball across the globe and starts being a nation again for American citizens, this country is going to sparkle like it never has before. With the mass deportation of foreigners, we cannot lose. And the flip side of that is this. If we keep, we don't even have to bring in more. If we keep all these people here, we cannot win. The Democrat Party, working with some elements of the GOP, they're going to make sure these people can vote. They're going to end up getting these people, well, they're already voting, but they're going to end up finding a way to get these people citizenship. They're going to keep taking your job. They're going to keep driving up the cost of everything in your life. And we all know who they're going to vote for every single time. They're going to vote for the party that brought them here and the party that's helping them steal now that they got here. We cannot win unless we get them out. It is the issue of our time. All right, I'm going to do some emails. In fact, I have one on this thing, these wussy Republicans. I'll get to it in just a moment. Before I get to that, let's get to you as a business owner and HR manager having to deal with friggin' insurance. Doesn't it suck? Doesn't it suck to have multiple insurance policies? Wouldn't this be a dream for you? If there was just one place you had to go, one person you had to talk to, and they'll go take care of all of it. Hey, I'll get you the right policy here. I'll get you the right policy there. And they'll make it simple. Hey, here's what you have. Here are your options. That's SuperSure. 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SuperSure is here to take this off your plate. 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
11: 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Remember, you can email the show, Jesse at jessekellyshow.com. Your love, your hate, your death threats. We have a bunch we still have to get to. None of the protests you've seen in your life are real. I'll get to that in a few. We have, well, it's just going to be a big show. Jesse, we have this fellow here in Louisiana who is running against Mike Johnson for Congress. He calls himself the Right Mike. He walked up to my booth at a local event and started his spiel. I could tell right away he had the same opinion of social workers as you do. I asked him if there was an illegal family in front of us, if he would deport them. He started heeing and hawing. I handed him back his brochure and told him I would never vote for him. The illegal family is taking housing, jobs, and resources from the families I am trying to help. He told me the families I'm trying to help are too lazy to

to work in the fields. I told him they wouldn't be if the government would stop feeding them. He stared at me in shock and said, as a Christian, he could not let his fellow Americans go hungry. I told him, as a Christian, I teach my fellow Christians to fish. He walked away with that remark. She requests the Frito Bandito, and yeah, I'm going to give it to her for that.

0: must not offend. Munch, munch, munch a bunch of fritos.
1: So let's discuss this, shall we? Because this is going to be an uncomfortable topic, but we have to hash this out, because as we attempt to get all these foreigners out of our country, it's not only Democrats we are going to have to contend with. They're clearly Republicans, clearly many of them, state, local, federal, who are going to fight us on this. So let's nail down why this is. Remember, always remember, communism, it sees any organized religion as being a competitor. Wherever they take power, they will declare an open war on the organized religion. It's not complicated why. We've talked about it many times before. They think it's a competing religion. You have to be loyal to the revolution, not loyal to, pick your religion. And it's not specific really to anyone. Again, when Mao took over China, it's not just the Christians. It was the Buddhist temples, the everything else, all had to go, right? So whatever the organized religion is of that country, it presents the biggest obstacle to the communists' quest to power. Now, why is that? Let's pause on that for a second. Why is that? Because it gives people guidance on right, on wrong, and it tells people that there is a higher power they serve. That you're not just flesh and blood and nothing. That you are something, that you're a creation. It gives people a wonderful purpose. The communists cannot afford that. So they look at whatever that religion is, and they look at it as a competitor, and they immediately declare war on it. But that's a very difficult thing to do if that religion is prevalent enough in a nation. It's a very difficult thing to do. Like when the Bolsheviks took over the Soviet Union, immediately started butchering the Christians. But they had to slow that roll down at some point. They had to stop at some point because the people loved their church and they were going too far, and they were going to have to pull back on it. But what to do? You can't achieve total power if you are competing with these religions, whatever the religion may be. You cannot get power. What do? You take it over. Oh, yeah, you're going to have to kill him and kill them, and that church is going to have to burn and kill them and definitely kill them. But this one, hey, this pastor's a weenie. Or just put it more simply, this pastor's corrupt. Do you want him preaching about the greatness of communism? Float him a couple bucks. Float him a couple bucks. Get him a nice house. He'll preach whatever we want him to preach. Long ago, the communists decided that at some level he had to infiltrate the church. Now, here in the United States of America, this has been going on hugely in really our two main different churches. I'm not talking about the denominations, white churches and black churches. White churches, sometimes, especially if you're in a big city, you'll see training flags flat out flying out front. But you can't do that in like Texas, right? That's not going to fly here where I live. So you know what you do? You get a big old 2,000-person mega church in the suburbs of Texas where people, you know, they love steak and America and things like that. And you get this skinny jeans-wearing dork of a pastor to get up and tell you, well, you know Jesus would want to welcome these people here. It's what Jesus would want. Do you remember? Do you remember the story of the Good Samaritan? So we definitely should bring in every barbarian on the planet because of the story of the Good Samaritan. Don't you want to be like Jesus? Now, the black churches, they're a little bit different, but they push the exact same kind of communism, the exact same kind of poisonous communism. It's not all the black churches, by the way, and it's not all the white churches. I'm not saying that, but there's a large enough segment of them. This is what they've done. They infected and infiltrated the seminary. They have infected and infiltrated the churches. And now the whole point of it is weaken the Christian in the United States of America so he will not stand up and be bold and say things like, get these freaking people out of my culture. Well, I mean, I kind of feel that way, but Pastor Mark said on Sunday that it's not what Jesus would want. And I really want to go to heaven and I want to be like Jesus, but I'm look, the Good Samaritan. It's real. subversion. Infiltration and subversion is real. And you see it all across the Christian South, where I am happy I live. I moved here on purpose. This lady's story was in Louisiana. Guarantee that story I just told about Texas churches, it's in Alabama, it's in Florida, it's in Mississippi, it's in South Carolina, North Carolina. Chris is nodding his head because he has to go through this with the synagogues too. It's not just Christian church. Well, then, you know, hey, look, Torah says. Complete subversion. Complete subversion, and it's wrong. All right, we're going to talk about why none of the protests you've seen are real. 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
8: I'm Chuck Sievertson. The U.S. military says a third service member is believed dead in Friday's Iranian attack on a base in Jordan. ABC's Martha Raddatz is there.
9: Also among the Americans killed in recent days, the youngest, 19-year-old Isabella Gonzalez from Texas. Her high school friend shocked.
10: My really good friend. Not here anymore. And I didn't even get to see her. I didn't even get to say bye.
8: An 11th night of air attacks on Iran is over, says the U.S. military. Defense Secretary Hegseth says the war has cost over $37 billion so far. He asked a Senate panel for over $80 billion more. There are nearly 3,000 flight cancellations, says FlightAware, as violent storms affect millions. ABC's Rhiannon Alley.
11: The system moving into the Northeast after spawning at least seven reported tornadoes in the Midwest, one west of Green Bay in Stratford, Wisconsin. Trees and power lines mangled by 80-mile-an-hour straight-line winds outside Des Moines.
8: This is ABC News. The State Department sent a cargo plane filled with food and hygiene kits to Cuba. The administration says the items will be distributed directly to the Cuban people by Catholic groups bypassing the government. Federal appeals court has cleared the way for the Justice Department to release tapes of former President Biden.
12: Biden first sued the Department of Justice in May to try to block the release of the recordings and transcripts from the making of his 2017 memoir. But a divided three-judge panel from the D.C. Circuit Court of Appeals ruled on Tuesday that there was substantial public interest in releasing the materials. Republicans in Congress and the Conservative Heritage Foundation demanded the records be released after former special counsel Robert Hur obtained the recordings while investigating Biden's alleged mishandling of classified documents. Peter Harvalambos, ABC News.
8: A sign that summer is winding down, some NFL training camps are open tomorrow, including the Carolina Panthers and the Arizona Cardinals. The reigning Super Bowl champion Seattle Seahawks open camp on Friday. Chuck Sievertson, ABC News.
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16: From the WMAY newsroom, I'm Mike Winmacher. The former Leland Grove police chief, who was fired after a driving under the influence of alcohol arrest earlier this year, has been indicted for theft, misapplication of funds, and official misconduct. A Sangamon County grand jury returned the indictment last week against 53-year-old Daniel Ryan. He had been with Leland Grove police since 1998. He was fired on February 24th after being placed on administrative leave on February 5th following the DUI arrest. Ryan's next court appearance on the new charges is scheduled for August 13th. A jury has been selected to hear the second trial against a 24-year-old Lincoln woman charged in connection with the death of a one-year-old girl in 2022. Sierra Coker faces four first-degree murder charges for the death of her boyfriend's daughter, Sophia Davis. Coker is also charged with aggravated battery. The first trial in August 2025 resulted in a mistrial when the jury deadlocked. For more news, visit WMAY.com.
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20: Here's your updated News Channel 20 storm team forecast. Lows around 65 tonight under clear skies, northwest winds 5 to 10 miles per hour. 78 tomorrow, sunshine mixed with clouds at times. Lows around 57 tomorrow night, mainly clear. Lots of sunshine Thursday with daytime highs approaching 80. 79 chance for showers Friday. I'm meteorologist Carol Foster on 97.7 and 970 WMAY, Springfield's News and Talk. Currently, it's 73 degrees.
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22: It is the Jesse Kelly Show, another hour of the Jesse Kelly Show on a Tuesday. We're going to talk about how none of the protests you've seen in your life, none of them are real. We'll get into that. We are going to talk about men who voluntarily put themselves around children. All that and so much more coming in the second hour of the Jesse Kelly Show. So, a couple headlines for you. State Department, maybe you've seen a little bit of this, maybe you've seen a lot of this, but the State Department just exposed Cuba and Cuba's involvement here in the United States of America. You know how we were talking in the first hour about how the communist sees himself as a revolutionary, all those things? Well, communist nations, whenever you get them, the nation will conduct its foreign policy in the exact same way. So the Soviet Union, they didn't want communism for just the Soviet Union. They were working very hard to spread it around the globe as fast as they possibly could. China, same thing. Cuba's been this way since Castro led that revolution and they took over. Cuba has been aggressively pushing communism all over the place. Remember that raid in Venezuela where we went in and snatched Maduro and the Delta Force guys in dead and night? Remember all that? And I don't know if you remember, but there were casualties on the Venezuelan side. We killed some Venezuelans. Except the word is that they weren't Venezuelans. They were Cuban. They had Cuban security, communist Cuban security forces guarding Maduro, and those poor guys had to try to gunfight with Delta Force in the middle of the night, and that didn't go very well for them. Well, Rubio just put out a big report. This is a headline from Red State. State Department says Code Pink, DSA, and the People's Forum are among the groups in Cuba linked to a rapid response network. Rapid response network? Pause for a second because I want to pair it with this headline. Intel agency, this is from the Federalist, assessed that China planned to encourage violent BLM riots to hurt Trump in 2020. I'm gonna set aside the domestic commies and domestic communist kind of funding for a moment. And I want to talk about a subject that is uncomfortable, and it's uncomfortable because we don't have solid answers on it. And that subject is this. How much of the street communism in this country that you've had to see and I've had to see, how much of it was funded and organized, at least in part, by hostile foreign powers? I don't have an answer to that question. I can tell you this, some of it. That we know. Some of it certainly has. We've had enough documents exposed by this point in time to know that countries like China, countries like Cuba, they are not over here just selling wontons. That's not how it works. When they get in this country, they figure out how to manipulate the law, the nonprofit system. They do whatever they have to do to create, fund, organize, and create groups. And these groups, you know, they called it a rapid response network. What does that mean? What's a rapid response network? It's exactly what it sounds like. If you find out that that ICE is deporting a bunch of foreigners from Minneapolis, you want to stop it. What do you do? Now, I'm not saying Cuba was the one who did this, but you're Cuba. You're China. You want to stop it. And you have a variety of reasons you want to stop it. You want to make the Trump administration look bad. You want to keep the foreigners in the country. No matter what, you want it to stop. What do? You pick up the phone and you call groups that you own, and they're standing by waiting for you to make that call. Why do you think they show up almost immediately and they have signs that are clearly professionally made? And that mass-produced? How's that humanly possible? The groups are already ready. And they're stationed all over the United States of America. You've never seen in your life, never, a large communist protest of any kind that was actually organic. I haven't found one example that I can track down that looks completely organic. And as more and more gets exposed and as more and more of these groups get exposed, we find out at least some of how deep this rabbit hole goes. And I'm happy we have an administration that's finally doing something about it. Remember this name Singham, Neville Singham? The Trump administration is after this guy hard. Neville Singham lives in Shanghai. I don't know if he's officially a billionaire. I think he might be worth $700 million or something like that. But he's officially, he's in Shanghai. He's in China. He's a communist. And we know, just from things people have talked about, that Singham has his fingers involved here. And he's not over here trying to keep the peace, quite the opposite. How many foreign countries are paying for that local communist protest? And remember how many of these people have been caught at these man-on-the-street videos? Chris said he's worth $785 million. I didn't think he was quite a billionaire yet. What a poor guy. Anyway, think about how many times we've seen on video, they'll ask somebody, why are you here? And then someone will be too drunk or drugged out, and they'll say, I was paid. Wait, you're paid to be here? We played the audio for you on the show. You're paid to be here? Yep, I was paid. None of it's real. None of it is real. And I'm not saying that every brain-dead college kid who shows up at a protest is paid by Cuba. I'm not saying that at all. But you don't need them to be. All you need is to fund a group of organizers who can gin up enough outrage and spread it around, especially now on social media, and you can take a protest that would have been five people who were actually mad and turn it into 200 people because you're a professional organization. A professional organization that understands how to whip people up in a frenzy and gin up outrage and oftentimes just let out bribe people to come out. Half the time, these college kids who show up at these things, like those BLM riots, as a matter of fact, I think we'll go about that headline. China planned to encourage these. China very clearly was involved in this somehow. Wasn't all paid and professional. You're sitting at home. COVID has you bored. You're cooped up in the house. Well, you're on Facebook and you found out that there's a local protest and they're bringing Chick-fil-A. No, they wouldn't bring Chick-fil-A in. They're bringing some other kind of food in there. So why don't you go down and get a beer? Maybe there'll be some pretty girls there. And soon, 10 people, 10 communists funded by China, they've created a 200-person riot, and now everybody's looting Foot Locker. It's all paid for and organized. All of it. Every single bit of it. How much of it paid by foreign countries? As I said, we don't know. Because nation states are wealthy. There's no bigger pot of gold than the national treasury of a country. That's why so many different entities, foreign and domestic, are always trying to pillage the national treasury. It's the biggest pot of gold out there. Everyone's trying to stick their fingers in it. And because nation states have so much money at their disposal, they also have money for lawyers and accountants and everything else. And they know how to make this. People will use this term dark money. And don't get me wrong, it sounds really cool, right? It sounds like a political drama. But what's it actually mean? What's that mean in practicality? We can't find out. You can track it so far, but eventually, because of this tax filing, this nonprofit, this, because of whatever it may be, you will end up slamming into a wall and you can't go any further and find out who's really behind it all. To take down these organizations, and it looks like the Trump Justice Department is working on this hard, but I've told you before, don't think that this is going to be fast. It takes a long, long time to take down a mafia family. You have to get informants, and you're going to run into walls there, and you're going to have to find a way around this, and you're going to have to gather this, I mean, get this guy to turn it. A mafia family takes a long, long time to take down. Well, if you're going to take down the communist network that funds, creates, mobilizes these protests all the time across the United States of America, it will be way more well-funded and way better organized than a mafia family will, because it's done by nation states. Do you think China didn't hire the best lawyers to create these organizations? Cuba, the same thing? Anyway, I do want to play some of what RFK Jr. said before we go on and talk about men getting involved in children's lives. I'm going to do a bunch of emails. Before I do that, I'm going to find you a great employee. I take that back. 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

0: on a wonderful Tuesday. You can email your love, your hate, your death threats, jesse@jessekellyshow.com. So a subject we've talked about a lot. We are going to do emails and screw off for a little while after this. But a subject we've talked about a lot is that the Democrat Party is the largest criminal organization on the planet. And whenever they conquer anything, a city, a state, whatever it is, they will work with various criminal elements helping them loot the treasury of whatever that is. Maybe it's just the treasury of New York City or California or maybe the entire United States of America. The Democrat Party will work with groups, often foreigner groups, to steal. Think about them like a big gang of bank robbers. So RFK Jr., him, Oz, these other guys, HHS, they had a press conference today. Got a couple clips I'm going to play you. Listen to this stuff.
1: And we have reason to believe that taxpayer money is being misused, especially through fraud. We have a duty to stop the payments, demand answers, and then follow the evidence wherever it leads. If Governor Gavin Newsom or Governor Tim Walz wants this funding released, all they have to do is provide basic documentation showing that these services are legitimate and not fraudulent. And that's common sense. But the Biden administration abandoned that kind of oversight. Instead of protecting your money, they opened the floodgates to theft. They dismantled basic program integrity and oversight.
0: Let me ask you something. Maybe you doubted what I just said is true, the largest criminal organization on the planet. If you're the Biden administration, what would be your motivation for removing oversight on billions of taxpayer dollars? Oh, what's your job, Bob? Oh, you're looking to make sure taxpayer funds aren't misused, stolen? Hey, Bob, we're going to have to find a new role for you. We're eliminating that position. No longer needed. Wherever you allow these people into power, they will steal every dime they get their hands on. Now, I'll play it again. Why do you think states like California and Minnesota, why do you think they won't provide basic documentation? Because the idea here is, hey, we're not going to write you a check for these Medicaid payments unless you can prove that all this is legit. Why won't they provide
1: CMS
0: that?
1: CMS is pausing more than $1 billion in federal Medicaid payments to California and to Minnesota because of suspected fraud and noncompliance. That includes more than $867 million for California and over $200 million for Minnesota. If those states want that money, they need to provide documentation that these payments are legitimate.
0: Why won't they? Hundreds of millions of dollars at stake. These states, because they're Democrat run or bankrupt, they need the money, but they won't provide the documentation. You know exactly why. It's not a mystery. They won't provide it because they're stealing it. Because states like California, they're a Democrat-run state. They are obviously working with various criminal groups. Again, many of them foreign groups. We know this from the people who've been arrested already so far. They work with these various groups to eliminate oversight and funnel billions of dollars into the hands of these criminal groups. And in exchange, some of that money flows back into the Democrat Party, and all of the votes flow back into the Democrat Party. Wherever you allow these people to run things, they will steal everything they can get their hands on. They're just dirty thieves. In the end, as I've said so many times before, they're all just thieves. And the idea behind all this is to get power so you can steal. They all do it. It's what they believe. It's how they operate everything. I'll play the first one more time for you.
1: And we have reason to believe that taxpayer money is being misused, especially.
0: By the way, when he says we have reason to believe, he knows for a fact. He has to use some lawyer speak here. You would never take a step like this unless you know what's going on. And he knows this money's going to criminals.
1: And we have reason to believe that taxpayer money is being misused, especially through fraud. We have a duty to stop the payments, demand answers, and then follow the evidence wherever it leads. If Governor Gavin Newsom or Governor Tim Walz wants this funding released, all they have to do is provide basic documentation showing that these services are legitimate and not fraudulent. And that's common sense. But the Biden administration abandoned that kind of oversight. Instead of protecting your money, they opened the floodgates to theft. They dismantled basic program integrity and oversight.
0: Hey, can you send me my Medicaid money? Oh, yeah, no problem whatsoever. All we need to do, just quick verification here, we just need you to send over the documents that prove this money isn't fraudulently being spent. Yeah, you know, maybe my dog ate that paperwork. I don't, you know, I've got it here somewhere. My wife was moving things around. We were unable to locate any of that verification. You're not an idiot. You know exactly what's going on. And it's going on in every Democrat-run jurisdiction in the United States of America because they're dirty freaking thieves. And they view your money as their money, and all they do is steal it. Anyway, let's do some emails. AI email next.

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1: From the WMAY newsroom, I'm Mike Windmacher. A jury has been selected to hear the second trial against a 24-year-old Lincoln woman charged in connection with the death of a one-year-old girl in 2022. Sierra Coker faces four first-degree murder charges for the death of her boyfriend's daughter, Sophia Davis. Coker is also charged with aggravated battery. The first trial in August 2025 resulted in a mistrial when the jury deadlocked. Fresh off the renovation of the UIS Performing Arts Center and the announcement of their Broadway series, UIS on Tuesday announced two more shows coming to the Performing Arts Center. On Friday, September 25th, KC and the Sunshine Band will be at the UIS Performing Arts Center. Tickets for the show go on sale to the general public this Friday, July 24th. Also on sale this Friday, July 24th, are tickets to see Sex and the City author Candace Bushnell as she brings a one-woman show to the Performing Arts Center on Saturday, November 7th. The former Leland Grove police chief, who was fired after a driving under the influence of alcohol arrest earlier this year, has been indicted for theft, misapplication of funds, and official misconduct. A Sangamon County grand jury returned the indictment last week against 53-year-old Daniel Ryan. He had been with Leland Grove police since 1998. He was fired on February 24th after being placed on administrative leave on February 5th following the DUI arrest. Ryan's next court appearance on the new charges is scheduled for August 13th. For more news, visit WMAY.com.
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6: Here is your updated News Channel 20 Storm Team forecast. Lulls level off around 65. Tonight, under clear skies, northwest winds 5 to 10 miles per hour. Sunshine mixed with clouds at times. Tomorrow, highs around 78. Lulls level off around 57. Tomorrow night, mainly clear skies. I'm meteorologist Laura Lockwood on 97.7 and 970 WMAY, Springfield's News and Talk. Currently, it's 72 degrees.
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14: Bob Marley, walking like a dog. Goodness me, can't you see I'm gonna drop it? Give it away.
0: It is the Jesse Kelly Show on a wonderful Tuesday. Did you see we have a tropical storm by the name of Bertha down in the Gulf of Mexico? I have an issue with the naming of these storms, and here's my issue. If you're going to name one Bertha, doesn't that thing have to be huge? Look, when you hear the name Bertha, and I'm sorry, maybe your name is Bertha, and maybe you're big, and that's fine, but you ever met a skinny person named Bertha? You ever even seen on the television anything? A slim person named Bertha? Bertha is a fat name. You can't name some wussy little tropical storm Bertha. You have to name a gigantic Cat 5 hurricane Bertha. I reject this. Jesse, the best. I realize we're in the age of AI and the phone is more, it's being moved to automation, except for Pure Talk, no doubt about it. Can we please do away with the long, more than 10-second delay before getting an answer? Shouldn't it be faster? Well, I mentioned an AI phone call yesterday that I had with a local electrical company. I won't recap it again. 5-6 minute phone call. And you had to pick up on it that it was AI. It was certainly not obvious to me right off the bat. I'm gonna clarify something. All of us, we've all had to deal with automated phone systems. All of us. Thank you for calling Walgreens. Could you put in your prescription number? Oh, it's 12345. Then there's a long pause, and then it's, okay, got it. Looks like your prescription will be ready on Wednesday after 11 p.m. It sounds right. We all know exactly what that sounds like. I can't stress enough to you, that is not what this AI conversation sounded like. Not. Were there miniature delays? Maybe. We're talking less than a second. A little second of a pause that, yes, it was enough to kind of give it away, but it was not the automated phone message system. It sounded like a woman named Sarah. She even had inflection in her voice, spoke in complete sentences. It creeped me out big time. Hey, Epstein Island and damages, this guy says. If Epstein Island was a Democrat Party fundraising endeavor or even a venue, and it's disturbing, it seems to me that the young women who were taken advantage of for this party work should have a share in the funds and so on and so forth. I'm not sure that Epstein was – I'm not sure that he was exclusively a Democrat. I don't know exactly what he was. I don't know exactly what he was. I do know this. I know that he moved in very powerful circles, as you know. I don't know how much time you've spent with presidents and billionaires. I haven't spent any. But that's how he worked. He was one of those guys. His life was private jets and Europe and everything else. Okay, so he was one of those guys. I also know that he bought a mansion from the State Department. a sweetheart deal. How much property have you bought from the State Department? Not much, huh? Did you get a good deal from the State Department? Oh, you didn't? People I trust tell me this is what they suspect. They suspect that Epstein was either wholesale part of the intelligence community, and I don't know exactly what that means. I've heard CIA, but who knows? Or he was adjacent to them, working with them whenever they asked. And look, anyone who knows the history of something like the CIA understands that that can happen a lot. I have my Jesse Kelly cheeseburger business, and the cheeseburger business is going gangbusters, and we eventually become a national chain. I'm the burger master of America, as I, of course, would be. And CIA finds out that a couple of my locations or something like that are working with some jihadi terrorists. It would not at all be odd for the CIA to come to me and say, hey, I understand you've been looking to get a $500 million loan so you can build more locations. Well, we can certainly facilitate that for you, but would you work with us and help us take down this jihadi network that's operating inside part of your chain? It's basically, you understand what it is, a partnership. Now, I'm not saying that's what Epstein was. I don't know enough about everything, and we probably never will, to tell you flat out that that's what he was. But from everything I've read and the smart people I talk to, I think he was either part of the intelligence community or adjacent somehow to the intelligence community. And he was, I've explained it like this before. I had a guy I knew, won't go into the details, but he worked for a Major League Baseball team. He eventually left the job because he got married and settled down. And his job was, you know those suites at a baseball park? You've seen these suites. You know who buys those? Corporate America. There's the Bank of America suite, the Coca-Cola suite. You understand how it is. Corporate America, they're super expensive. They buy up those suites. They're huge money makers for Major League Baseball teams. Well, when I'm just using them as an example. When Bank of America, when they come to town and they're trying to decide whether they want to buy a suite at the Chicago Cubs game. And this guy didn't work for the Cubs. That's why I used them. If they want to buy a suite at Wrigley Field where the Chicago Cubs play. This guy I knew, it was his job to entertain them. So when they come to town, he wasn't just doing contracts and stuff. It was, hey, fancy steakhouse tonight? Hey, you want to go down here? You want to go down to this building without windows in it? Where do you go? That was this guy's job, was essentially to party with and schmooze people trying to make that link, right? At the end of the day, you hope they wake up the next day, maybe eyes a little bloodshot, and they sign on the dotted line and stroke $1 million check for that suite, or I'm sure they cost more than that, or whatever those things cost for a season ticket of suites, right? That was the idea. Well, that role that my buddy played, that role takes place all over the planet in more industries than you can count. I'm talking about in the criminal world. Those guys exist in the criminal world. You know that? If this Mexican cartel wants to start working with this Russian mob family, there's a guy. Hey, would you mind setting up a party, setting up a meeting? We'll all go to Prague somewhere, and you can bring in the food and the girls and the booze, and we'll all sit around and we'll work out the deal. That's what this guy's job is, to broker a deal. It sounds like that's what Jeffrey Epstein did. That's what it sounds like. And I think, just from what I've gathered, I think that's where the women and girls aspect of it came in. I think that Jeffrey Epstein connected powerful entities, perhaps even nations, I don't know, but connected powerful entities. And when they all hopped on their planes from various locations, and they wanted to go to, let's say, Epstein Island, although I'm sure that's not the only bad place in the whole network. But when they hopped on that plane and they wanted to go down to Epstein Island, I'm sure some of these men were unsavory characters, if we have to put it nicely. And I'm sure that some of these men made some requests of Epstein. And I'm not talking about asking for extra pepperoni on the pizza. I'm sure. Hey, Jeffrey, coming down there to meet with you guys. Hopefully we can work out a deal. So, got some girls for me this time? I think that's how we operated. And look, I, as much as you do, I would like to know the powerful men who participated in. I'm really worried about the young kid stuff. That's what I'm really worried about. That I don't want women abused or kids abused. I would like to know. I'd like to know who they are and what they did. I'm just not confident that's ever going to happen. And look, the guy was in lockup and killed himself. Come on. He killed himself, and they told us the cameras malfunctioned and everything. What does it look like? What does it look like? It looks like powerful people have the ability to take care of loose ends, if you will. Jeffrey Epstein, once he got locked up, became a loose end. I suspect the truth died in that cell with Jeffrey Epstein that night. It's just what I suspect. But we're never going to know. We're never going to get that total satisfaction. All right. Somehow I only got to one email there. Before I get to other ones, I want to have a little, we're going to have a little PSA talk, because there's a guy who just got busted in a child ring. It's really, it's a gross story, but I'm going to be careful with it. Just going to give you a heads up about something. Before I get to that, just know that criminals, thieves, they operate on the internet now. They're not out there in ski masks, at least most of them. 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What do they do with that? 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They take out loans in your name, and they empty your bank account. And people have had to experience this. And you know what?

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0: It is the Jesse Kelly Show on a wonderful Tuesday, and I can almost guarantee I'm about to offend everybody, but I swear I'll get back to the emails. But let me just go ahead and have it out. My intention is not to offend, it's to look after you and your children. More specifically, it's about your children. So here it is. Very, very rare is the man

who voluntarily puts himself around other people's children. Now, I need to pause and add this disclaimer. Those men do exist, and they are so necessary. They're the most wonderful men in society. If you're a dude, we were talking to James about this the other day, because he loves history, knows all kinds of stuff about history, and he loves kids. He should go be a history teacher. Go coach Little League. Go do something like that. So there are guys who genuinely just have a heart for the next generation, and they're out there guiding them. I'm not acting like those guys don't exist. However, when you see a man who voluntarily puts himself around children, you should immediately be suspicious. Maybe he turns out to be great. Maybe he doesn't. That's what women do. Women volunteer to be around other people's children. Women are the ones who see some toddler across a restaurant and go, oh, he's so cute. I want to pick him up. I've never once seen somebody in church on Sunday. Couple sitting in front of us walked in with this I admit she was adorable. This adorable newborn baby girl, and they had this little pink thing on her hair and whatnot. And I looked and, oh, that's a cute kid. Ob was putty, absolute putty. She wanted to pick that child up and hold it and kiss it so badly. She didn't, by the grace of God, but she wanted to. She's looking. She almost looked at me like, can I? And I was like, please leave them alone. Please. I didn't have any of those feelings because I'm a dude. There's a headline here. Meta, you know, that's what Facebook, I guess, is called now. This is from the New York Post. Meta worker who developed digital experiences for kids admits to trying to sext a child in an undercover New York City sting. The dude was 44 years old. He is 44 years old. What kind of a 44-year-old man volunteers to create digital experiences for kids? What kind of a 44-year-old man goes and takes a job selling hot dogs at Disney World? You ever been to that local arcade where all the kids are? You see that chunky 50-year-old dude serving pizzas? I'm not saying all these people were child predators. I'm not saying that at all. And again, I can't stress enough, if you are a man and you have a heart for it or you think you can do it, go coach kids. Go teach classes. They need male guidance. This country is feminized enough. We need men stepping up and leading and teaching the next generation. So I'm encouraging you as a dude. Please lead. However, please be suspicious as a parent. When you drop your daughter off at dance class, first grade dance class, she loves to dance, and the instructor's a 30-year-old dude. How many 30-year-old dudes out there do you think sit around and say, I'd love to be surrounded by first grade girls? There aren't a lot. Do they exist? I am sure they exist. There aren't a lot of them. That's woman's work. And you need to be, what, Chris? Am I wrong? That's woman's work. And you need to be wary. Very, very wary. And I'm always going to do these stories because we as parents, I've gone through this. We like to assume the best, right? We like to assume the best, especially when it comes to people who are around kids. Oh, that's a teacher. Oh, they run a daycare. Oh, that guy coaches gymnastics. Oh, that guy does this. We like to assume the best, especially about people who are guiding our children in some way. That's very rare for a man to have that kind of a desire. If it's a good desire, that's very, very rare. All right, so we're going to talk about a lot
in this final hour of the show. We're going to talk about everything from red states going the wrong way. We're going to talk about property taxes. Some lady is very mad at, well, she's angry enough at me for saying I'm going to die young. Somebody wants to even talk about COVID. We'll talk about El Mayo, cartel leader El Mayo. But before we get to any of that, I think we should talk about this. UCSD, that's University of California, San Diego, by the way, medical school, used sneaky diversity tactic to favor Black and Hispanic students, according to the DOJ. All right. So the nitty-gritty of this is this. When you look at medical school acceptance rates across the country, white people and Asians have the lowest. You know that? Black people, Latinos, had the highest. We don't have to spend a bunch of time on the details of it because you already understand what's happening. They're cooking the books to make everything less white and less Asian on college campus. I mean, gosh, as good as Asians are in school, they'd be all Asian if you didn't have to censor the Asians out. But so there you go. We'll talk about that briefly. Then we'll get back to some other stuff next.

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1: I'm Chuck Sievertson. The House Tuesday night passed a bill to fund the government through December 4th, six Democrats voting with a Republican majority. The bill will need 60 votes in the Senate to avoid a government shutdown September 30th. U.S. forces ended an 11th straight night of air attacks on Iran, says the U.S. military. The threat of attacks by Yemen's Houthi rebels, backed by Iran, is a new issue, says ABC's Martha Raddatz.
2: New concerns emerging in the critical Red Sea. Two oil tankers turning around after Iran-backed Houthi rebels threatened shipping traffic there. All of this spiking oil and gas prices.
1: Defense Secretary Hegseth on Capitol Hill pushing for over $80 billion more for the war. Republican Florida Congressman Carlos Ximenes.
3: We've seen this regime operate for the last 47 years. The only thing that they actually respond to is pressure. And I believe we need to put pressure on all fronts. Economic pressure by continuing the blockade. Military pressure.
1: This is ABC News. At least five people have now died from a Legionnaires' disease outbreak in New York City. Reading robots in on the lesson plan.
4: Salamanca City Central School District has announced it spent nearly $60,000 on Sally, a humanoid robot that's designed to serve as a teaching assistant. Superintendent Dr. Mark Beeler says the robot will be part of an AI and robotics course designed by Apple co-founder Steve Wozniak.
5: We're starting extremely small with juniors and seniors, and Sally will act in many ways sort of as a tutor.
4: The district says robots will never replace teachers, staff members, or meaningful human interaction. Mike Dubusky, ABC News.
1: For the second time in a month, a private space mission blasted off to help extend the life of an old satellite several thousand miles up. Northrop Grumman's mission robotic vehicle will eventually attach a jetpack to an aging satellite, which is running low on fuel. Chuck Sievertson, ABC News.
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8: From the WMAY newsroom, I'm Mike Windmacher. A post on the Sangamon County Rescue Squad's Facebook page has acknowledged the passing of New Berlin Chief of Police Terry Neidegger. In the post, they state, quote, that it's with great sadness that we announce the passing of former chief and longest serving active Sangamon County Rescue Squad member Terry Neidegger. Terry proudly served the citizens of Sangamon County with honor, dedication, and distinction for 48 years. According to New Berlin Mayor Mike Krall, Neidegger was killed in a hit-and-run accident while coming home from vacation in Wisconsin on Monday. Gas prices in Illinois are on the rise again. According to GasBuddy.com, the average price of a gallon of unleaded in Illinois is at $4.13 a gallon, an increase of 8 cents over the last week. AAA's current Sangamon County gas price average sits at $4.07 a gallon. Nationally, GasBuddy says the gas price average has risen 13 cents in the last week to $3.95 a gallon. For more news, visit WMAY.com.
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10: Here is your updated News Channel 20 Storm Team forecast. Lulls level off around 65. Tonight, under clear skies, northwest winds 5 to 10 miles per hour. Sunshine mixed with clouds at times. Tomorrow, highs around 78. Lulls level off around 57. Tomorrow night, mainly clear skies. I'm meteorologist Ulora Lockwood on 97.7 and 970 WMAY, Springfield's News and Talk. Currently, it's 72 degrees.
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14: it is the Jesse Kelly Show, final hour of the Jesse Kelly Show on a wonderful Tuesday, but we shall return tomorrow. So I'm going to finish up this little talk we were just having on this DEI stuff. Then we're going to move on, and I'm going to make fun of John Cornyn. Well, it's not even going to be making fun. It's just I'm going to tell you something you already know, that we're having to deal with obstruction, and we're going to have to deal with obstruction for a few more months. It is what it is. All that, so much more. Emails still to come in the final hour of the Jesse Kelly Show. I'll even play you some of that Smithsonian stuff again as we roll right along. Now, back to what we were talking about. UCSD San Diego Medical School used sneaky diversity tactic to favor Black and Hispanic students. I'll pair that with this. Here's Bottom. Remember, he's the Democrat nominee for Senate in the state of Texas. You know how politically unpopular this stuff is?
15: Restoration, repairing past harms, is part of my faith tradition. It's part of the values I was raised with. And it's exactly why we need a lot of the policies we've been talking about here to invest in Black communities, to invest in Black Texans, whether it's tuition relief, whether it's home ownership grants, whether it is baby bonds to ensure that we are helping to build that generational wealth. We have to correct the injustices of our past.
14: Correct the injustices of the past. I've brought up this concept of load-bearing things before, but for the American Democrat, for the American communist, really, it's not even American, honestly, for the communist in Western civilization, the idea that white people are privileged and, frankly, the enemy, it is load-bearing for these people. If you were to take that out of them, if you were to tell them, wait a minute, don't discriminate against anybody, not white people or Black people or anyone else. Just don't discriminate. If you could take that out of them, their entire world would fall apart. And I just brought this up because I wanted to talk about the foundation of it, the reason for it. We've talked before about Western civilization, the idea that man should be free. Now, there are different degrees of freedom, but the idea that man should not be ruled by a king, by some tyrant, that man should be free. That is a new concept when you look at the whole history of the world. That is a new concept. Yes, there have been societies who have tried it and tinkered with it a little, no question. The Greeks, the Romans and whatnot, but that's a relatively new concept. And what mainly drove that concept was the Christian world and its spread, and that's for obvious reasons, because all of a sudden when you are a human being who's created by God, you know, we're all equal in the eyes of the Lord, that kind of concept, then it makes sense that you wouldn't try to create a society that was ruled by tyrants. So the people who pushed and promoted Western civilization were in large part white Christians of European descent, or flat-out Europeans. That is who mainly created Western civilization. I didn't say other people didn't participate. You can whine to me about how offended you are. I don't care. What I just said is accurate. for the most part, people of European DNA, European descent, who either they, I'm not saying it has to be you, but they, their parents, grandparents, practice some form of Christianity. Those were the builders of Western civilization, right? You with me? So, what if you hate Western civilization? What if you think Western civilization is evil? What if you want to burn it down? Well, if that's how you think, then you look at that group of people and you declare them to be the enemy of everything. They deserve to be destroyed. They deserve to be replaced. They don't deserve jobs. They don't deserve this. They don't deserve that. Everything should be taken from them because Western civilization, which they're responsible for, sucks. What I just said, that is a core belief of every leftist in Western civilization now, including the white ones. They believe that down to their bones. Look, some of them, they get louder about it.
16: The World Cup that captured the imaginations of the entire world when they saw all of these people of color that was playing for all these teams. And ultimately, if you recall, the last two teams, it was Argentina and Spain. And it seemed like the vast majority of the world was rooting for Argentina, or actually against Argentina, right? And why was that? Just give me an explanation if you could guess. If you'll just let them finish the answer.
17: Spain had the best team. Maybe that's why they were rooting for them.
16: There's also a racist history that
18: Mr.
16: exists.
18: Mr. Beyer, you're recognized.
14: They see it in everything, and they practice it. Maybe it's the HR department at that company you're applying to. Maybe it's a medical school, a military, a government job. They see it in everything. It is load-bearing for them. It's really, really sick. It's obviously racist, right? No one wants to be a racist. It's obviously deeply, deeply rooted in racism and all kinds of things, and it's terrible. But we have to understand this mentality is real, and it's pushed and promoted all over the place. Jesse, actually, he says, Dear Throwing Star Champ, the average tax on a hotel room is 14%. That alone could cover an American wage to clean it. Likewise, property tax on farmland can be hundreds of dollars per acre. Golly, really? Those are just a couple ways government has their fat, filthy fingers in every pie, forcing those industries to be reliant on cheap foreign labor. Deregulation would not only make it possible to hire Americans, it would boost middle-class spending power to create a healthier economy. Do you think this is possible, or am I pipe dreaming? I think it's not only possible, I think you are exactly right. And isn't that just so evil when you sit back and just look at it? If you take a 30,000-foot view of what the government has done. So the government, they pass laws, they pass regulations to make it too expensive to do business and eliminate your job. Then the government, after they crush your job and take away your spending power and regulate everything under the sun, after they're done doing that, they then go massively import foreigners because you're just too expensive. That's what they've done. And they know they've done it. And they did it all in the name of political power. And when they get these people here, you know what they do? They help them steal.
19: And we have reason to believe that taxpayer money is being misused, especially through fraud. We have a duty to stop the payments, demand answers, and then follow the evidence wherever it leads. If Governor Gavin Newsom or Governor Tim Walz wants this funding released, all they have to do is provide basic documentation showing that these services are legitimate and not fraudulent. And that's common sense. But the Biden administration abandoned that kind of oversight. Instead of protecting your money, they opened the floodgates to theft. They dismantled basic program integrity and oversight.
14: You know why they did that? It's not a mystery. States like California declared themselves to be sanctuary states. They brought in hordes and hordes and hordes of foreigners. They brought them in, replaced you, replaced your job, and now they help them steal your money. It's deeply evil. It's deeply evil. That's why they all talk, all of them, every Democrat in the country now, they just instinctively know that Americans are bad and foreigners are good, and this organization ICE that gets gets foreigners out of the country, obviously that's
20: so
14: bad.
20: We can't allow ourselves to devolve into a society where we condone having a secret police. Would you want your daughter picked up on the street by a man with a mask on that's not properly identified, taken away to some place where you can't find your daughter until you get a lawyer? This is ridiculous.
14: Here's Seth Moulton.
21: There are also, these agents are getting disappeared. There are also a lot of immigrants who are getting killed and we don't even know about it.
22: Right.
21: You know, and that's the story I heard in Minneapolis. Because we need more witnesses on the ground. We need more Americans to show up. We need more members of Congress.
22: No, but why do you think more immigrants are getting disappeared or are getting killed and we're not aware of it?
21: Because the administration just covers it up and they want this story to go
22: away. But what makes you think this is happening?
21: Oh, because I heard very specific, detailed stories on the ground in Minneapolis when I was there.
14: He hasn't heard any stories. His life is dedicated to foreigners because he believes Americans will be hostile to his plans for the country. The foreigner will, of course, offer no resistance whatsoever. All you have to do is keep finding a way to funnel taxpayer money to them, let them steal, offer them legal protections, and them, all their family members, they'll all vote Democrat. You get power, the foreigner gets to loot the treasury, the American citizen gets pillaged. He gets a higher cost of living and no job. Disgraceful. All right. That leads me perfectly into where you spend your money and where I spend my money. Now, nobody is perfect. I most certainly am not. We all fail. But wherever we can, we should be spending money with companies who hire Americans. This has to be a focus going forward. As more and more jobs are disappearing to AI and disappearing to foreigners, I am going to spend my money where I can with companies who hire Americans, because American jobs actually mean something to me. Pure Talk means something to me because that's what they do. 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
14: It is the Jesse Kelly Show on a wonderful, wonderful Tuesday. Remember, you can email us, Jesse at jessekellyshow.com. Subject to this one is Utah. Jesse, quick one. Can you please tell me what is happening to my red state of Utah? I'm watching it turn blue faster than you trying to get out of telling Ob the truth about your physical exam results, drowning in blue. You know, I had a interesting experience the other day. As I've told you before, I haven't told you this, I guess, in a while. I am not special, and I'm certainly not a celebrity. When you see me out in public, come say hi. I eat the same places you eat. I fly in the same airport you fly in. I go do the things out in public that you do. Say hi. I like saying hi to people. And yes, if I'm with my family, come say hi. Meet the kids. You know, meet up. It's fine. We're just normal people. So I was at a baseball game. I think it was last week. I was at a Houston Astros game last week. It was just me and Ob. She goes off to get something healthy. I don't know what it was. She goes off to get something healthy. I'm sitting there. Dude comes up to me. I'm sitting down. He says, "Hey, you Jesse Kelly?" So listen to the show, you know, fan of the show. And he just sits down and he said, "Hey, I wanted to let you know, you're basically underselling how commie cities like Salt Lake City are becoming quickly." He said, "You don't understand what is happening in Utah." And he would know. "You don't understand what is happening in Utah and how left it's going and how quickly it's going there." So let me explain kind of what's happening and why it's happening. And actually, this comes back to something we were talking about in the first hour about how the communist views himself as needing to spread his religion everywhere. He doesn't just want it for himself. He believes it should be spread everywhere. And when you have a communist country like Cuba, they're going to try to spread it everywhere. Well, the exact same thing happens inside the borders of the United States of America. So if you have, for instance, a state like California, which succumbed to communism a long, long time ago, the communists are not going to be content just inside California. They are going to look out at wherever they think they've found fertile ground, and they are going to work to flip red states blue or purple states blue. People don't understand, people inside of Colorado who are listening are going to understand it, but people do not understand how far left Colorado is now. And you don't think about it necessarily that way, because what do you think when you think Colorado? Out west, Rocky Mountains, it almost sounds as American as sliced bread, right? It's Colorado. Surely they're going to be God-fearing Americans. They're probably out there hiking the mountains right now. No. Are there plenty of people in Colorado like that? Yes, of course there are. But they're outnumbered now because there has been a very focused effort by the communists inside the borders of America to grab the chokeholds of power in that state and flip it blue. California is a blue state now. I hope it can come back one day. The emails I get from people in Colorado don't sound optimistic. I hope it can come back one day. Colorado is gone for now. Gone. When it comes to Utah, exact same thing. Colorado. Hey, out west, Rocky Mountains. But we know it's a heavily Mormon state, heavy LDS. So, okay, well, these are God-fearing people, and it's going to be America and Rocky Mountains and all these. The communists are going after it hard, very, very hard. And especially in the urban areas like Salt Lake City, they are running into success. I've told you this before. I grew up in Bozeman, Montana. And Bozeman was a lot smaller back then than it is now. It's not like it's big now, but it was smaller. So if you wanted to do something like, if you wanted to go to a concert, you had to go down to Salt Lake City or Denver. These things, no big band is coming to Bozeman. You can't fill up place, right? So because of that, we were always going down to Salt Lake City. I spent all kinds of time there as a kid, and I have such fond memories. Last time I went to Salt Lake City, don't get me wrong, I had a blast, but I couldn't believe how much rainbow crap was everywhere. I mean, everywhere.
3: Why are you gay?
14: Rainbow flags everywhere. Rainbow restaurants. I mean, with the rainbow flags draped all over everything. Now, when I was a kid, a business like that in Salt Lake City, I don't even know that they'd be allowed to do it, but if they did it, you'd be out of business so fast. This was a big, nice business I walked by. Downtown. Expensive. Clearly doing well. I couldn't believe how far left Salt Lake City had gone. And the people I talked to, we have a bunch of listeners in Salt Lake City. We love that. The show's big there. They're getting out to the burbs. If they're working inside Salt Lake City and they can't get out completely, they are getting further and further away from it. Well, that infection spreads. And this is coming for all these Rocky Mountain states are a focal point for the communists right now. Some, like Colorado, are further along than others. They're going to try for Idaho. They are. They're trying for Montana. They want it. Remember, each one of these states, if they go blue, remember what that represents to the communists. That's two more seats in the Senate. Think about how slim the majorities always are in the Senate. Now think, if you pick up 2, 4, 6 guaranteed Senate seats, well, now you're getting the most despicable commie legislation actually passed if you happen to own the White House. What's happening in Utah is the same thing happening in a lot of places. The communists are infiltrating and they're meeting great success. We have to fight them hard in these places because we can't afford to lose it. Anyway, I have to make fun of John Cornyn real quick. Next.

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1: From the WMAY newsroom, I'm Mike Windmacher. Gas prices in Illinois are on the rise again. According to GasBuddy.com, the average price of a gallon of unleaded in Illinois is at $4.13 a gallon, an increase of 8 cents over the last week. AAA's current Sangamon County gas price average sits at $4.07 a gallon. Nationally, GasBuddy says the gas price average has risen 13 cents in the last week to $3.95 a gallon. Funding for commercial flights to small airports around the country, including to Decatur, Quincy, and Marion, could be reduced under President Donald Trump's budget proposal. Congress is evaluating the call to reduce funding for the Essential Air Service program at the U.S. Department of Transportation by $372 million. The program subsidizes flights to rural areas and small cities throughout the country, and it costs around $633.5 million annually as of May 1st, according to the U.S. Department of Transportation's annual report. A post on the Sangamon County Rescue Squad's Facebook page has acknowledged the passing of New Berlin Chief of Police Terry Neidegger. In the post, they state, quote, "It is with great sadness that we announce the passing of former chief and longest-serving active Sangamon County Rescue Squad member Terry Neidegger. Terry proudly served the citizens of Sangamon County with honor, dedication, and distinction for 48 years. According to New Berlin Mayor Mike Krall, Neidegger was killed in a hit-and-run accident while coming home from vacation in Wisconsin on Monday. For more news, visit WMAY.com.
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4: Here's your updated News Channel 20 Storm Team forecast. Lulls level off around 65 tonight under clear skies, northwest winds 5 to 10 miles per hour. Sunshine mixed with clouds at times tomorrow, highs around 78. Lulls level off around 57 tomorrow night, mainly clear skies. I'm meteorologist Laura Lockwood on 97.7 and 970 WMAY, Springfield's News and Talk. 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
0: It is the Jesse Kelly Show on a wonderful, wonderful Tuesday. Remember, if you miss any part of the show, you can download it, iHeart, Spotify, iTunes. So I'm only going to take a second on this, and I'm going to read right from the article. And I don't want you to get upset. And it's not that what's happening is not going to upset you, but we're almost done with this. We're almost done with guys like John Cornyn and Bill Cassidy and Tom Tillis, who are going to, out of pure spite, they're going to screw us over as hard as they possibly can until they finally leave the United States Senate. I said a few months, that's not necessarily true, because they don't leave until January. But here's the headline, it's from Semaphore. Cornyn threatens to sink Trump nominees over PEPFAR. If you don't know what that is, don't worry. You'd be nerdy if you did. I'm about to read it to you right now. Texas GOP Senator John Cornyn is threatening to vote down the ambassadorial nominations of two top Trump allies on Wednesday unless the Trump administration releases money aimed at fighting the spread of AIDS in Africa. Cornyn told Semaphore that he would not support committee action on Kerry Lake's nomination to be ambassador to Jamaica or Doug Mastriano's bid to become ambassador to Slovakia without confirmation that the administration will distribute money from the president's emergency plan for AIDS relief, commonly known as PEPFAR. Now, there's a couple things going on here. We'll talk about them, then we'll move on. We'll do some emails because I don't want to make you mad, like I said. First, these senators, and I know a few of them. I'm telling you right now, they view themselves as being exclusive and a big club. They call it the most exclusive club on the planet. Senators believe in supporting other senators. They don't care about the country. They don't care about the president. They don't care about the House of Representatives. They certainly don't care about you. They care about being senators and looking after other senators. Now, for a guy like John Cornyn, he was used to a system where he could screw his voters over, and the primary voter, the GOP primary voter, would be too stupid and lazy to ever vote him out of office. Thankfully, times have changed, and the GOP primary voter is waking up, and he got voted out. Now, he's angry. He's wounded. And he's blaming, which is actually hilarious, he's blaming Donald Trump for it. That's hilarious for this reason. Donald Trump came out and endorsed Ken Paxton like 5 minutes before that runoff. Ken Paxton was comfortably ahead. That's why Donald Trump endorsed him. If Donald Trump had done nothing, Ken Paxton would still have blown the doors off of John Cornyn. What Trump did or didn't do had no effect on Cornyn's ability to win that primary. But in John Cornyn's mind, Donald Trump should have stepped in, endorsed him, and saved him, and saved the one thing in his life that gave it meaning, him being a United States senator. But since now he has to go be a big, oafy, stupid civilian, Now he's bitter about that. And so now he's going to take it out on you and me. He's going to take it out on the GOP voter who he hates, and he's going to take it out on Donald Trump. And he's going to do so for a variety of reasons. A lot of it's just spite, but another part of it is this, and we can't forget about this. It's not just Democrats who are corrupt. What is it about senators that makes them so powerful? What is the true power behind a senator? The amount of money they control. Your money and my money. The amount of money they control. These senators are the ones who they're used to this system where they step in and say, yes, this company can have this much. This country will have this. These senators are the gatekeepers of more money than you can possibly fathom or I can possibly fathom. That's how they get their power. That's where their power comes from. They distribute your money and my money. I know it's aggravating, but that's the system of it. For a guy like John Cornyn, if John Cornyn hopped on a plane and flew to some country in Africa, John Cornyn would be met at the airport with red carpet, with armored vehicles, security. He would undoubtedly be whisked away to the mansion where whatever dictator happens to run that country lives. He would have the royal treatment in every possible way. Why? Is it because John Cornyn has such a winning personality? No. It's because John Cornyn has a say in your money, in my money. And so now he's going to do petty things like fight why does the American taxpayer have to spend a dime to fight butt AIDS in Africa? Why is this a thing that exists at all? Because it gives these politicians power. They distribute this money to this group and that group and that group and that group. And of course, some of it in some way, some of it flows back into their coffers. It's the power they have. It drives me freaking crazy. Anyway, speaking of that.
13: Restoration, repairing past harms is part of my faith tradition. It's part of the values I was raised with. And it's exactly why we need a lot of the policies we've been talking about here to invest.
0: Quit. We're not going to make any more jokes. Chris is worried about getting in trouble for saying butt AIDS. I don't know why that's controversial. Jesse, I know you turned 45 today. Congratulations and happy birthday. My birthday was yesterday, by the way. However, my email is about how often you say you will die young because the Kelly men do. I grew up with my father worried about dying around early 50s because his father and uncle all died in their 50s. Once he turned 50, he was always looking over his shoulder. I had him go to the Mayo Clinic. He had a great physical and never again thought about dying in his 50s. He lived to 78. He sadly died of cancer. Sorry about that. But because he changed his attitude, he raised 10 children and 18 grandchildren and got to see 3 great-grandchildren. That's cool. He was a proud World War II vet. He did warn us about what is happening in today's world. Even back then, he said Americans need to wake up to the communists. I know this is long, but I want you to start having a better attitude. And said her name is Laura. All right, Laura, I did take that to heart. I do take probably better care of myself than previous Kellys, because I'm aware of it. I am probably a little morbid because of the passing of my dad so suddenly. I'm just telling you right now. He was 69, Chris. He was 3 weeks shy of his 70th birthday. And remember, he outlived the other men in his family. He's the elder statesman, right? Since that happened, 69 years old, goes to bed, dies of a heart attack. I'm just bearing my soul to you here. That's what I do. It's been on my mind that I probably don't have very much time left. Now, I know that, but maybe I do. That's up to God, right? And I'm not going to leave this earth a second before God determines it. And I get physicals, I mean, to the max physicals, where they're doing stress tests and grip tests, and I get my blood work done, and I know I eat like crap, but I do work out, and I get that. I'm trying to be proactive, and I'm trying to be proactive for the reason you just laid out. I'm be honest with you. I don't want to leave Ob in the lurch, and I want some grandkids.
14: I want some grandkids to spoil and dose them up with candy and everything else. Just completely spoil. I want to be there for them, right? I admit I am probably a bit morbid right now, and that's why. That is, it's been on my mind since he died. Anyway, there you go. How about that for dark? I want to talk about El Mayo next.
15: 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Attitude. Jesse Kelly.
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0: Kelly Show on a wonderful Tuesday. Remember, if you miss any part of the show, you can download it iHeart, Spotify, iTunes. 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Remember, we were talking about how this hatred of Western civilization, white people, Christianity, how it's load-bearing, it's foundational for these people. Here's Ayanna Pressley questioning Dr. Blight. This is about the World Cup. Isn't this just weird?
1: Dr. Blight, when people see the warning signs that you mentioned, why is it important that they speak up and take action?
2: Well, it's important because if the people don't stand up, they lose these institutions. And as you just suggested, the black world came to America for the World Cup. I wonder if people notice that the world is black and brown, and the teams from European countries wear black and brown.
0: Okay. Isn't that a weird, sick way to look at the world? It's how these people look at the world. Speaking of a sick way to look at the world, I'd be remiss if I didn't play these clips again from the head of the Smithsonian, the director of the Smithsonian. We allowed this communist, we put this communist in charge of our American History Museum. And this is who she is.
3: White supremacy culture right here. This is part of the mass action toolkit that your organization has promoted for several years now under your leadership. Are you promoting a white supremacy culture at the Smithsonian?
4: Am I promoting a white?
3: Ma'am, is this a difficult question?
4: No, sir. I'm just thinking about the mass action toolkit. We didn't develop it. But back to your question, no, we're not promoting any ideology.
3: Does it concern you that your goal is objectivity? One of your goals is objectivity, and your mass action toolkit references objectivity as a defining characteristic of white supremacy culture?
4: It's not our toolkit.
3: It is your toolkit. You've been promoting it for quite some time.
4: We did not come up with a toolkit, sir.
3: But you've been...

0: promoting it?
1: It is used as a reference, I believe, probably in 2019, 2020.
0: Yes, under your leadership, it has been used as a reference.
2: That's how they think.
3: Excuse me, sir?
4: Is it important to be polite?
3: Yes, sir.
4: It's also interesting because the same mass action toolkit that your organization has been promoting references politeness as a defining characteristic of white supremacy culture. Ma'am, are you a white supremacist?
3: No, sir.
4: You're not. Can you help me square why your organization says that being polite is part of being a white supremacist?
3: I'm not exactly familiar with that passage of the mass action toolkit, which is not.
4: I can show you the passage right here.
2: Mm-hmm. Here was Tim Burchett.
5: No, ma'am. I mean, yes. You have pictures of bondage. You have some overtly sexual things up there. You have transgendered folks. I assume that's what they are. But in another exhibit, a six-year-old girl asked why she doesn't have male genitalia. Do you really think that content is appropriate for children? I mean, do you think little girls have penises? I mean, let's get to the basics of this. Do you think that's appropriate?
3: So, sir, I believe the exhibition and project you're referring to is Girlhood, It's Complicated, which was a temporary exhibit in our museum that closed, I believe, in 2020.
5: Ma'am, I didn't ask you that. I asked you, do you think, is it appropriate?
3: Yeah. So in that exhibit, sir, with permission of the author, we shared a 13-year-old's diary, which I believe is what you're discussing. And in that diary, they wrote about sleepovers and Latin class and math exams.
5: Ma'am, do you think that's appropriate? I appreciate this. We're limited on time, ma'am. Do you think that's appropriate? Do you think that is appropriate for a child to see? Yes or no?
3: I understand your question, sir. But
5: no, you don't. You're not answering. You're just running on, ma'am. And I appreciate your hospitality. But the reality is you are not answering the question.
2: They're infiltrators. They view themselves that way, and they will bring it wherever you are. Chris, have you ever wondered what your cartel name would be? You've never thought about it for real? I think about it. Well, I saw this headline. Mexico drug lord El Mayo is sentenced to life in prison. I have to be honest. El Mayo was on my short list. What, Chris? You don't think he chose that? He had to have chose that. I would have chose that 100% because mayo is delicious. That's why. Now, yours would be like El Sauerkraut or something like that. El Hebrew, maybe. I don't know what it would be. But El Mayo, super shortlist. Chris, have you ever had mayo on a hot dog? Look, it's not a regular for me. But if you get a Mexican dog wrapped in bacon, something like that, a little bit of mayo on there, I'm telling you. What, Chris? Chris, that was an inappropriate comment. All right. I bet you James Tallarico loves mayo on his hot dog. What? I'm serious. I bet he takes those bad boys down two at a time. Double fisted, if you will.
6: And now,
7: here's a headline.
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2: American Heart Association says 5 cups of coffee per day could lower the risk of stroke, diabetes, and heart failure. I think I'm set there. Chicago Cubs fan slaps a fellow supporter for sitting during the national anthem. Look, you probably shouldn't slap strangers in this day and age. You never know who spends too much time at an MMA gym. At the same time, if we're going to enforce standards, I guess that's one way to do it. Democrats raise more money than Republicans in every key Senate race except Ohio. That's not great. I'm still hopeful we're going to hang on to the Senate. We're going to have to wait and see exactly where gas prices go. We're still bombing Iran. Now we have to worry about the Red Sea. Look, it's ugly. Treasury intercepted $99 million in federal payments to deceased people. Just know that lots of those deceased people, those are foreigners, as I've said. They get in here, they steal Social Security numbers, and they pillage the country. Iran-backed Houthi terrorists announced maritime block of Saudi Arabia. This is a freaking mess on top of a mess on top of a mess. I guess it's not going to be 4 to 6 weeks. I guess we'll see exactly. I guess we'll see how long it goes. I'm going to join you again tomorrow. Send an email if you'd like. Whatever, Jesse at jessekellyshow.com. That's all.

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6: I'm Chuck Sievertson. An 11th night of air attacks on Iran wrapped up, says the U.S. military. Another reason why there's no oil tanker traffic through the Strait of Hormuz, a blockade not only by the U.S., but by Iran-backed Houthi rebels from Yemen, helping spike oil and gasoline prices. Defense Secretary Hegseth on Capitol Hill pushing for over $80 billion more for the war. Latest tracking on Tropical Storm Bertha has it skirting the Gulf Coast, headed for New Orleans, and later Houston. It's south-southeast of Florida, filling sandbags in New Orleans. ABC's Rhiannon Alley.
7: Tropical Storm Bertha is gaining strength and making a run west along the Gulf Coast. Outer bands bringing high waves and winds to Panama City Beach, Florida.
6: The House Tuesday night passed a bill to fund the government through December 4th. It'll need 60 votes in the Senate to avoid a government shutdown September 30th. This is ABC News. Searchers say they've located the wreckage of the Pan Am Airlines flight that crashed into the waters off Puerto Rico in 1952. That crash led to the flight attendant safety requirements you see today about where to find the life vest and how to put it on. Chicago is now home to a quad of rescued belugas.
8: The four female beluga whales were relocated to saltwater habitats of Shedd Aquarium's Abbott Oceanarium in Chicago, the first in a coordinated international effort to rescue a large pod of 30 belugas from marine land of Canada. Now closed and no longer able to provide care for the whales, the four belugas, all female, and the subpod kept together due to their bonds. They were transported by plane and truck in specialized water containers. There are plans to move more belugas from the closed marine park to facilities in the U.S. Michelle Franzen, ABC News.
6: Powerball sales have now started in the United Kingdom. Chuck Sievertson, ABC News.
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11: From the WMAY newsroom, I'm Mike Winmacher. The former Leland Grove police chief, who was fired after a driving under the influence of alcohol arrest earlier this year, has been indicted for theft, misapplication of funds, and official misconduct. A Sangamon County grand jury returned the indictment last week against 53-year-old Daniel Ryan. He had been with Leland Grove police since 1998. He was fired on February 24th after being placed on administrative leave on February 5th following the DUI arrest. Ryan's next court appearance on the new charges is scheduled for August 13th. A jury has been selected to hear the second trial against a 24-year-old Lincoln woman charged in connection with the death of a 1-year-old girl in 2022. Sierra Coker faces 4 first-degree murder charges for the death of her boyfriend's daughter, Sophia Davis. Coker is also charged with aggravated battery. The first trial in August 2025 resulted in a mistrial when the jury deadlocked. For more news, visit WMAY.com.
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14: Here is your updated News Channel 20 Storm Team forecast. Lulls level off around 65. Tonight, under clear skies, northwest winds 5 to 10 miles per hour. Sunshine mixed with clouds at times. Tomorrow, highs around 78. Lulls level off around 57. Tomorrow night, mainly clear skies. I'm meteorologist Laura Lockwood on 97.7 and 970 WMAY, Springfield's News and Talk. 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

0: From the City of Angels near the Pacific Ocean, good morning, good evening, wherever you may be across the nation, around the world. I'm George Norrie. This is Coast to Coast AM. Later tonight, it's called the Event Horizon. Here's what's happening. Iran's top joint military command said that all the U.S. interests and those of its allies in the region would be targeted if Washington attacks Iran's nuke facilities, according to Iranian state media. Iran's joint military command, responsible for coordinating the country's armed forces, also said any U.S. strike on Tehran's nuclear or other sensitive sites would lead to an expansion of the war in the region. Dr. John Curtis, onlinecolumnist.com, is with us here with his assessment. John, this thing's cost us $38 billion already.
1: And climbing every day. And, you know, I mean, Pete Hegseth, appearing before Congress today, was, you know, being hammered by certainly the Democrat side. But I think there were others there that were equally dubious because, George, this is what's happened. We have a U.S. military that's a very powerful entity. It's also very big. It's unwieldy. It's very costly to employ. We have two carrier strike groups over in the Persian Gulf area. Okay, so what are the Iranians doing? They're taking a terrorist strategy and letting the IRGC, which is a terrorist organization, run this war. And how are they doing it? They're doing it with the kind of asymmetric warfare that is, you know, the war of the 21st century, not the war of the 20th century like the U.S. is currently fighting. Now, I'm not saying the U.S. needs to, you know, abandon its military and, you know, fight Iran with drones and ballistic missiles. What I'm saying is we're spending an enormous amount of money and we're getting nowhere. The bottom line is the Strait of Hormuz is closed. The IRGC is still attacking commercial vessels over there.
0: And have we underestimated the Iranians, John?
1: Well, we've underestimated, hybrid 21st century warfare and how it can, you know, beguile and frustrate an army, the size of the United States. I think the Houthis make good on, you know, the promise to shut the Bab el-Mandab Strait, which is the route to the Suez Canal for the Arab Gulf states. That's going to cause oil to go through the roof. It already has dramatically increased. And this war now, George, is an economic war. Trump cannot lose this war. If we lose this war now, we are ceding worldwide domination of the energy sector to Iran and other terrorist groups. He cannot let this happen. So they've got to go back to the drawing board. I'm talking about the Trump administration,
0: right,
1: with the Pentagon, and figure out how to get some of the allies involved, because they stand to lose mightily with all the losses of oil, natural gas, fertilizer, helium, you name it, that comes through, you know, the Persian Gulf and the Red Sea. So it's a situation where this war is now an economic war, and it cannot be lost by Trump.
0: One of John Curtis's books is called Operation Charisma. Thank you for your insight, John. French lawmakers have approved a bill banning social media access for children under 15, putting France at the forefront of similar efforts in the European Union. President Emmanuel Macron has championed the ban as a flagship reform for his final term in office and pledged to enforce it by September. A Southern California family is urging people to stay alert after their 3-year-old daughter was bitten by a rattlesnake hiding beneath an Amazon package outside their home. The latest in a string of snake bite incidents during an unusually active season across the state. She's okay now. The frightening encounter comes weeks after a hiker was airlifted from a remote Ventura County trail following a rattlesnake bite there. President Trump imposed a new 50% tariff on various Canadian goods, effective August 19th, in retaliation for what the White House calls discriminatory trade practices. Now, the administration cited Canadian policies on dairy, automobiles, and alcoholic beverages as the primary reasons for the defensive measures. The Trump administration specifically targeted Canadian policies across these three key sectors. Automobiles. The tariffs are a direct response to Canadian levies placed on American motor vehicles. Alcohol. The White House protested the fact that most Canadian provinces completely halted the purchase of U.S. alcoholic beverages. In dairy, U.S. officials claim Canada uses restrictive tariff rate quotas on American cheese, which limits market access for U.S. farmers. Investment guru John Truman Wolf with us here. John, what do you think of these tariffs?
2: Hi, George. Well, listen, I think we all know, as we have watched this president, this is one of the tools that he uses in foreign relations. And he won't sit still if another country is throwing tariffs at us. He's not one to sit back and let that go by. So they've got these tariffs being talked about, thrown back and forth. They've got 30 days, George, to negotiate a settlement. And I'm sure that's Trump's intention, is to sit down with Carney and work this out. But he uses tariffs as a foreign policy tool. And frankly, it's been successful.
0: So do you think this is going to work this time against Canada?
2: What I do think is that it'll force them to sit down and work out some mutually acceptable tariffs, George.
0: Let's hope it works out. Thanks, John. Up next, psychic Lauren Cielo joins us, back with us to talk about our future in just a moment on Coast to Coast AM. 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
0: And welcome back to Coast, George Norrie with you. The team has put together a great program for you tonight. Dr. Lauren Cielo back with us, an engineer turned psychic who brings clarity, structure, and grounded insight into the world of metaphysics. With the guidance of a spirit guide named Anka Ayaya, Lauren helps demystify spiritual concepts and makes intuitive development feel practical and approachable. Lauren, welcome back. How have you been?
5: Great, George. Thank you so much for having me back. I sure do appreciate it.
0: Tell me how the spirit guide came to you.
5: Well, in my training 20 years ago, remember, I was trained at a psychic institute. So every student in the technique I'm trained in gets one.
0: And you happen to get Anka Ayaya. What a great name, huh?
5: That's pretty close to how he pronounces his name. Yep.
0: What kind of information and advice does he give you?
5: Well, what he really is, George, is a healing master. That's his title. So in a reading, I really don't do anything. I just look at colors and images and interpret them. But then when something needs to change, you know, maybe somebody's got an issue and I can see what the problem is, maybe it's in their energy field. Well, that's where Anka Ayaya comes in. He goes in and actually does the healing and I just watch. So, and he'll continue the healing past the reading. And then another thing that he does, of course, he heals me too, but he's really the force and the muse for all of my work. You know, the workshops I do, all the projects I undertake, it's really him kind of giving me suggestions on which way to turn next. He gets in my head.
0: And Lauren, how did you go from being an engineer to a psychic? How did that happen?
5: Yeah, well, I'll tell you, George, if I would have seen it coming, I would have turned the other way out of fear. Like I mentioned, I used to be an engineer, and then I got formally trained to do readings. So I was at the Whole Foods market, and I saw a flyer on the bulletin board there, and it said psychic training. And I thought, well, I thought you were either born psychic or you weren't. So I went to the, you know, free open house, and, you know, I'm a very curious person. So it sparked my curiosity. I decided to go ahead and take the course. It was a 6-month beginning course. And right about maybe 3 months into it, I got laid off. One of my favorite things in engineering was high-tech startups. So either when you go public, you get really rich, or you're back in the unemployment line. So right. I found myself there and I thought, you know, maybe I'll just try some readings while I'm, you know, waiting to get my next engineering job. And it spread by word of mouth. And basically I never had to go back to engineering.
0: And we're going to do readings next hour with our incredible listeners. What do you need from them when they call?
5: Just the name. If you can give me the full name, that would be great. Or just the first name. I can just key in on that.
0: We just use the first names here.
5: Yeah, I think that might be best. Sure.
0: And then just fire a question your way and that's it, huh?
5: Well, I'll tell you what I'd like to focus on tonight is really, and it's kind of what I'm really focused on here at Golden Rose is, you know, our next ascension steps. So I'd like to read folks and tell them what their higher self feels would be an appropriate direction for them to start to move in.
0: Super. Now, did anybody, Lauren, in your family have this gift?
5: You know, my grandmother, when I told her, when I came out of the psychic closet to her, she, you know, my grandfather died in France during World War II. And she said that she knew the moment that he died. And, you know, of course, it took back then weeks and weeks for the telegram to come. But she told me, she goes, I absolutely knew when he got killed. Yeah.
0: That's tragic. Sorry about that with your grandfather.
5: Thank you.
0: Clairvoyancy. Tell me how do you get that? Does the guide help you or do you do this on your own?
5: Well, you know what? Everybody can do it. Really, the best way to understand what clairvoyance is the ability to imagine things in your mind's eye. And so if I say right now, green pyramid, maybe a lot of the listeners out there are already imagining a green pyramid. So the only difference, so that's the clairvoyant muscle. So the only difference between imagining a green pyramid in your mind and reading someone else is where the image is and who created the image. So I'm actually looking at a client's energy field, their body chakras and aura, and I see the images in there. I'm not making them up in my head. And this is where Anki Aya comes in real handy. So, you know, I'm a very curious person. So I asked him one time, I said, well, why do humans have a mind's eye? You know, why are we clairvoyant? And he said, because that allows you to create things that you've never seen before. I just blew me away when he said that, because it makes so much sense. We create things all the time that haven't been here before, so we couldn't have ever seen them.
0: When you go through these readings, are you ever scared of what you see?
5: Well, a lot of times it's very metaphoric and kind of caricatured. But the short answer to that is no, I've never. Now, that's not to say that if somebody has a guide who's a protection guide, I mean, they don't look like butterflies and unicorns, right? They'll try to take an intimidating appearance. But I know that it's not really, scary. So no, the answer is I've never seen anything scary. But I'll tell you the real challenge is trying to understand what you're seeing. Because one of the things that happens when you're reading is you're using the right side of your brain, right? It's seeing the color and the imagery. And then to understand what it means, you have to kind of swipe through the left side of your brain. You know, like, what could this mean? What could this be referring to? So if you don't have anything in the left side of your brain to make sense of what you're reading, it really comes down to the client finally saying, oh, I know what you're talking about, Lauren, and I'm trying the best I can. Well, it's a little bit like this, a little bit like that. And they say, nope, I understand totally. You can move on to the next question. So, and that's really, what I'm interested in talking about is things have changed so much in the reading space. You know, clients don't really book with me to talk about the usual things, health, finance, relationships. I very rarely do I get those kind of reading. It's always about the place that we find ourselves in at this point of our history, like what's going to happen next? How can I prepare for it?
0: Lauren Shaler's book is called The Power of Energy, Harness the Universe for More Clarity, Peace, and Love. Where did we get that book, Lauren?
5: Amazon.com.
0: Super. Now, we're going through a strange time these days. I mean, very awkward. A lot of people are feeling strange and uneasy. Are you sensing that?
5: Yeah. Of course, it started before the pandemic. But what I noticed about the pandemic is time shifted. And everybody knows that in their own personal experience, right? Time slowed down, right? We didn't have to go to work. We did gardening. We, reorganized our houses, so time really changed personally, and people realized it. But from my perspective as reading during the pandemic, time was changing, literally. One of the ways that, like, if you ask me, hey, Lauren, when does it look like it would be a good time for me to move or me to, seek a new job? Well, the way I read it is I find today's date and then I push forward from there until I see where, the energy gets really bright on any topic. Well, during the pandemic, George, I try to put today's date up and it would bounce back and forth. So I was like, oh, my gosh, my friend, I cannot read time for you. And what that really meant is that the higher selves on the astral plane are changing the due dates of those soul contracts they write with every beat of our heart. So time was shifting. We felt it, right? And then all of a sudden the pandemic's over. And now we're kind of back in that old time loop, right? Got to get up, got to go to work, whatever else you got going in your life. But what's happening now is space is changing, actual space. Now, I don't think the average person is really experiencing that because they went back to the old time, right? But if you have the opportunity to slow down kind of the way we were in the pandemic, you would start to notice that space is shifting.
0: Do you feel good about the future?
5: I do. I mean, it's not going to, you know, it's not a cakewalk. You know, my healing master always tells me, Lauren, you can have the brick or you can have the feather. Right. So I'm choosing the feather in this whole shift that we're going through.
0: What if you had chosen the brick? What would happen?
5: Oh, gosh, I've chosen the brick for most of my adult life, George. Always doing it the hard way. Always, I guess, buying into the myth that if I worked as hard as I could, got as much education as I could, and got a few lucky breaks, that I might be successful, you know, as an adult. And what I've come to learn from being a psychic is that is not at all a recipe for success. Not at all. Really, what it comes down to is releasing all that old information, you know, the fear, and kind of everything falls underneath everything low vibrating falls underneath that umbrella of fear, shame, guilt, frustration, anger, you know, control, dominance. So it's, if you hold on to those, things are going to get really, really hard. You know, we saw it in the pandemic, right? So, some of our brothers and sisters kind of set back and skated through it, and others, you know, kind of had a rougher time accepting what was happening. So the good news is that there are ways to make it easier. And I think that's what I've been exploring for the last 20 years.
0: Do people sometimes come up to you, Lauren, and say, I'm being operated on next week? Is that a good date? Is that a good time? Do you advise them on that?
5: Oh, sure. Anything. Basically, what that comes down to is reading the contract for the surgery, completing karma with the surgeon, the anesthesiologist, and the person. Now, George, what karma does is it's a contract from another life that gets brought forward to this life. So sometimes it's not beneficial.
0: We're going to come back in a moment with Dr. Lauren Cielo and talk more about the psychic world we live in. We'll do readings next hour on Coast to Coast AM with him.
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0: from the WMAY newsroom. I'm Mike Windmacher. A jury has been selected to hear the second trial against a 24-year-old Lincoln woman charged in connection with the death of a one-year-old girl in 2022. Sierra Coker faces four first-degree murder charges for the death of her boyfriend's daughter, Sophia Davis. Coker is also charged with aggravated battery. The first trial in August 2025 resulted in a mistrial when the jury deadlocked. Fresh off the renovation of the UIS Performing Arts Center and the announcement of their Broadway series, UIS on Tuesday announced two more shows coming to the Performing Arts Center. On Friday, September 25th, KC and the Sunshine Band will be at the UIS Performing Arts Center. Tickets for the show go on sale to the general public this Friday, July 24th. Also on sale this Friday, July 24th, are tickets to see Sex and the City author Candace Bushnell as she brings a one-woman show to the Performing Arts Center on Saturday, November 7th. The former Leland Grove police chief, who was fired after a driving under the influence of alcohol arrest earlier this year, has been indicted for theft, misapplication of funds, and official misconduct. A Sangamon County grand jury returned the indictment last week against 53-year-old Daniel Ryan. He had been with Leland Grove police since 1998. He was fired on February 24th after being placed on administrative leave on February 5th following the DUI arrest. Ryan's next court appearance on the new charges is scheduled for August 13th. For more news, visit WMAY.com.
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5: Here is your updated News Channel 20 Storm Team forecast. Lows dip down to about 65 overnight under clear skies, north winds 5 to 10 miles per hour. Sunshine mixed with clouds at times. Wednesday, high temperatures reach up to 78. Mainly clear skies. Wednesday night, lows level off around 57. I'm meteorologist Ulora Lockwood on 97.7 and 970 WMAY, Springfield's News and Talk. 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
8: Hi, this is Laurie, and I want to share the beginning of my story and how my family came to Lakeside Christian. 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
1: Next hour, we'll take questions and readings with Dr. Lauren Cielo. 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Now, here's something for you to lose some weight, stay in shape without the pain.
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1: And welcome back to Coast, George Norrie with you, Dr. Lauren Cielo with us. 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
7: Well, first of all, gold is the highest frequency that I can see so far. You would call that God, goddess energy. I call it supreme being. You might call it spirit. So I use gold to heal people. Back in the 60s and 70s, we had the white lighters. Well, what white energy is really, really high frequency, but it tends to throw you out of your body. And to really step into the new earth frequency, you have to be in your body. So we don't use white. Now, the rose part is because a lot of the metaphors that I use to read people and to heal myself are roses, because it's such an ancient spiritual symbol and everybody loves the rose.
1: Since you've been doing this, and it's been a number of years, what has been the most gratifying aspect of what you've done?
7: Oh, gosh, I think it's the teaching side, because, you know, I teach other people to remember how to use their psychic abilities. We did as children, right? If I asked a three-year-old what color's my aura, they're going to say green and then walk away and play. It's going to be super easy. So when I teach people how to read, and they do it very quickly, it's very easy, that seems to be the thing that fulfills me the most.
1: What about UFOs and UAPs? You've been looking at that. What do you think of disclosure?
7: Yeah. Well, first of all, you know, the awakening that we're talking about on a spiritual or metaphysical level, it coincides with disclosure. It's part of the same thing. If you're still holding on to some of those fear energies that I was talking about, and everybody does, I'm not saying that it's easy to do or that, you know, you won't go back into fear. But if you are really running those lower frequencies, because we all know disclosure's coming, we know singularity's coming, right? When it does happen, it's going to be quite frightening. So a lot of times, you know, in my advanced clairvoyant program, we do have a class on UAPs and aliens. And so I've really been looking at it for several years. And I think it's changed, George. You know, I think as the frequency on the planet has shifted and gotten higher, so have the, for lack of a better word, species that have been visiting. Now, like, I believe what's in those orbs, I don't think it's a body. I don't think they have bodies. I think they're astral projecting to come through a wormhole, and to move at the rate that they're moving would rip any organic organism apart. So I'm starting to lean more towards either they don't have bodies at all, like our guides and angels, or they do have bodies somewhere, but they've astral projected out of that body to travel. Because, you know, we heard a lot about abductions in the early times, right? Now it's more about, you know, jet pilots seeing them, watching them go into a mesa and coming out the other side. So it's changed.
1: Is your spirit guide, Unki Yaya, was he once human? Or never.
7: Yeah. At least twice that I know of. I mean, I know because of his name. So his first name, Ankh, is from an Egyptian life. He was an Egyptian priest. And then the Yahya part was from a Mayan life. So he puts the two names together this time. So at least twice he's been in body.
1: That's incredible. Since you've been doing this, have you ever been scared?
7: No, not really. I've been confused a lot. You know, I say doing a psychic reading is like a puzzle. And some of my clients lately have just been blowing me away. And I'm so grateful that they can go there with me. You know, I'm a skeptical engineer, right? And some of the things I'm seeing in my clients, you know, we're talking about somebody's body has figured out its divinity. Now, I know that might not sound too dramatic to the listeners, but to me, for a monkey, right, a carbon-based organism to realize that it's got divinity in it, that's a huge step forward. Our bodies are all about the first three chakras, right? The first chakra is all about survival. The second chakra is about emotions. And the third is about competition, that kind of thing, right? So our bodies are used to those chakras. But when the body starts to acknowledge the upper three chakras, which are the spiritual chakras, and starts to say, hey, I'm divine, that is huge.
1: How huge does it get?
7: Well, it leads right into that slip in space that I was talking about. So, you know, if you thought about it, you know, we know the Earth rotates around the sun and the solar system, you know, rotates around in the galaxy, and that the galaxy is actually kind of dancing together with another galaxy, Andromeda, and they're moving towards a great attractor out in outer space. So the point of that is that the planet has never been in the same place in space ever. She's in this constant move through the universe, and the energies in those different places are different. I learned this the other day. So our galaxy will collide with Andromeda in 4.5 billion years. And when I heard that, I was, wait a minute, that date or that amount of time, I've heard that before. So I looked back, and that's how old the Earth is. So if we were plotting her trajectory through space, she started 4.5 billion years ago to where we are now. And then in another 4.5 billion, our whole, you know, galaxy collides with Andromeda. So you might say the Earth is mid-life. Maybe she's having a midlife crisis. She's right in the middle of her life

0: is changing. One of the definitions of ascension, and this comes from harmonicconcordance.org. I use it in my teaching. It says, ascension is merely an evolutionary process whereby the fifth dimension becomes accessible and visible. And I think that I'm reading in the fifth dimension. Those colors and those images that I see are in another dimension, but there's way more than that. There's a colleague at Golden Rose who is a trance medium, and she actually leaves her body, goes into a different dimension to look back and heal us in this dimension. And she's out of her body when she does it, of course. I have another client who, and this is what I mean, they're so amazing. She's going around the world collecting earth samples at sacred sites and ley lines. And the end game is to configure those earth samples in a room in a fashion that, for lack of a better word, creates an energetic Faraday cage that is devoid of time and gravity. And she will be projecting into different dimensions. And can you imagine? Like, we don't know what that is. That's the point that I was trying to make earlier. Like, my left brain does not know about other dimensions. So it's like this, you know, I'm learning as I'm reading. So, and I'll tell you one thing about that client. In order to do it, her higher self has actually installed a new chakra system into her body. And I've never heard of that, ever.
1: How many dimensions are there beyond the four we talk about? I mean, string theory talks about 10 dimensions.
0: Right, right. And there's also an F theory that says 12. Now, you know that saying, as above, as below?
1: Yeah.
0: Well, the astral plane has 12 layers, 12 levels. So as our physicists, you know, figure out more, I'm kind of thinking there's going to be 12. I do.
1: What are we going to do with so many dimensions, Lauren?
0: I have no idea. I think, you know, if Homo sapien continues on this planet for as long as it's been here already, what, 300,000 years or so, we are going to be a completely different species. We're already seeing what might be considered a different species. It's still in an, you know, a Homo sapien form. And I'm talking about autistic people. One of the things I've noticed about autistic people is they sit up in their chakra system. So for us, we're, you know, first chakra to the seventh chakra. We're in there. Well, they're skewed up one. So this is one reason why, if it's severe autism, they can't provide their own food, shelter, clothing, which is first chakra. But their consciousness is up in the eighth chakra, which is the first non-body chakra. So they are perceiving reality in a completely different way. So I think you'll see more adaptations as we continue to sit on a planet that's moving into a new place in space that has a higher frequency. And I think more of those dimensions, again, become accessible.
1: When you mentioned the galaxies colliding in 4 billion years,
0: yeah.
1: I would go to my science class as a kid, and our science teacher would talk about the sun burning out in 5 billion years. And yeah. I would go home all upset. And my dad would say, "What's wrong, George?" And I said, "Dad, the sun's going to burn out." He said, "It's going to burn out in 4 or 5 billion years. Don't worry about it." But to me, it sounded like tomorrow.
0: Right. You go do your homework. Forget about the sun.
1: Absolutely. Did you enjoy your Beyond Belief interview with us when we did that?
0: Absolutely. Yes, absolutely. I did.
1: That was fun.
0: Yeah. It was. Yeah. It, George, you make it so easy.
1: So do you, my friend. What's the future hold for the rest of the world?
0: Well, there's nothing you can do now. I mean, the dominoes are falling, right? The only thing we can do is try to raise our frequency as high as we can. And I know when I say that, that some of the people would be thinking, I would be thinking this. Well, how do you do that? I remember one of the psychic readings I had before I got trained. Of course, I was in emotional meltdown. And the psychic said to me, she said, "Lauren, you need to let go and let God." And George, I'm not a violent person, but I just

0: Imagine I'm going to lunge at you, woman. Don't you think that if I knew how to let go and let God, that I would have done it before I came here and paid you money to tell me to do it? So basically what I've done is, you know, of course I teach clairvoyance, but not everybody wants to be a clairvoyant. So I'm launching a phone app in fall, and it's a meditation app, but it's not meditation like a Tibetan monk, you know, sitting in a cave somewhere. Not that that's not great meditation. This is nuts and bolts energy work, right? Again, I am very practical. I'm not going to tell you to let go and let God. I'm not going to tell you, oh, you need to raise your frequency. No, I'm going to talk you through how to do it.
1: And how are you going to do that?
0: One meditation at a time.
1: How do people find the app?
0: Oh, yeah, just go to goldenrosepsychic.com. It's right there on the homepage. You can sign up for the wait list. Yeah, and George, I'm designing it myself, which you know I love.
1: That's fantastic. Good for
0: you. It's so fun.
1: Would you consider yourself clairvoyant?
0: You know, I'm actually more claircognizant, and that's the seventh chakra. The way I'm trained, we run certain energies through our energy channels. All Homo sapiens have energy channels. They just might not realize it. So I'm running certain energies on purpose. And Anki Yaya is controlling my chakras so that I can really sit in Lauren and use Lauren's upper three chakras to do psychic readings. So yes, I do see things, but when I ask, what is that? It just comes right into my mind. So you would think it was a thought, but it's not like a processed thought. You know how our left brain goes, okay, if it's A, B, well, the next should be C.
1: Right.
0: No, this is like C. It just crashes into my awareness. So I'm much more claircognizant than I am clairvoyant. But the clairvoyance gives me a thread to pull at.
1: Does a recipient have to be specifically spiritual in order for any of this to work for them?
0: Well, you know what? This is what is really easy to find out early on in a reading, because the information, the main source of information when I'm reading is the client's higher self, their eternal soul that lives forever on the astral. So if I give a message, and that's how I start every reading, is a message from your higher self to you, and I get it by your name. That's what motivates your higher self to give me the message. If it doesn't resonate with the client, and it's not good or bad, I just realized, oh my gosh, like, you are so disconnected from your higher self. No wonder you're seeking help from a reading. Because when we're disconnected from our higher selves, and this usually happens because of programming, right? Like, I was taught that I'd only be happy if A, B, C, D, right? Well, higher self doesn't care about A, B, C, D. Not at all. It's got some other fantastic adventure for you to have, but your energy field is so locked into what other people told you you wanted. And that's when life gets hard. So that's where Anki Yaya comes in. He's supposed to go into their energy field and release all of that, so that they can start to align to their higher self. And what that really feels like on the earth is the things that you want, your higher self is creating for you.
1: When we come back with Dr. Lauren Cielo, we're going to do readings. All we need is your name. You ask the question.
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7: Chuck Sievertson, an 11th night of air attacks on Iran was carried out early Wednesday, says the U.S. military. Defense Secretary Hegseth at a Senate hearing pushing for over $80 billion more for the war. Congressman Carlos Jimenez, Florida Republican.
8: We've seen this regime operate for the last 47 years. The only thing that they actually respond to is pressure, and I believe we need to put pressure on all fronts. Economic pressure by continuing the blockade, military pressure.
7: At the Senate hearing, Washington State Democrat Patty Murray.
9: The people I represent worry Trump thinks this is all a game and has sent men and women into harm's way without any sort of plan.
7: President Trump approved an agreement with Saudi Arabia to partner on developing the kingdom's civil nuclear energy program, say two U.S. officials. Millions are prepping for Tropical Storm Bertha along the Gulf Coast. The House Tuesday night passed a bill to fund the government through December 4th. It'll need 60 votes in the Senate. This is ABC News. A former Army soldier is charged with arson and is being held without bail in New York, accused of Monday's incendiary device attack on a federal building in Manhattan. New social media limits in France.
10: French Parliament has adopted a measure that would ban children under 15 from using social media. Outgoing French President Emmanuel Macron says he wants the new law to take effect at the beginning of the new school year, though the measure is currently under review to see if it violates the country's constitution. It would require tech companies to ban accounts they suspect of belonging to those under 15. How that's done would be in the hands of the tech firms. Mike Dubusky, ABC News.
7: The World Cup across North America set viewing records. Nielsen says Sunday's final drew 38 million on Fox, the most watched English language soccer telecast in U.S. history. Another 23 million watched on NBC Universal's Spanish language Telemundo. Chuck Sievertson, ABC News.
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12: From the WMAY newsroom, I'm Mike Winmacher. The former Leland Grove police chief, who was fired after a driving under the influence of alcohol arrest earlier this year, has been indicted for theft, misapplication of funds, and official misconduct. A Sangamon County grand jury returned the indictment last week against 53-year-old Daniel Ryan. He had been with Leland Grove police since 1998. He was fired on February 24th after being placed on administrative leave on February 5th following the DUI arrest. Ryan's next court appearance on the new charges is scheduled for August 13th. A jury has been selected to hear the second trial against a 24-year-old Lincoln woman charged in connection with the death of a 1-year-old girl in 2022. Sierra Coker faces 4 first-degree murder charges for the death of her boyfriend's daughter, Sophia Davis. Coker is also charged with aggravated battery. The first trial in August 2025 resulted in a mistrial when the jury deadlocked. For more news, visit WMAY.com.
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15: Here's your updated News Channel 20 Storm Team forecast. Lows dip down to about 65 overnight under clear skies. North winds 5 to 10 miles per hour. Sunshine mixed with clouds at times. Wednesday, high temperatures reach up to 78. Mainly clear skies. Wednesday night, lows level off around 57. I'm meteorologist Laura Lockwood on 97.7 and 970 WMAY, Springfield's News and Talk. 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
1: And welcome back to Coast, George Norrie with Dr. Lauren Cielo. The book is called The Power of Energy, Harness the Universe for More Clarity, Peace, and Love. The website is goldenrosepsychic.com. And, of course, we'll take your calls and do readings. Now, when you do the readings, Lauren, is that coming from you or the spirit guide?
6: Actually, it will probably be their higher self that will answer their question.
1: How does that work?
6: Well, I feel that that's the go-to source of a reading because, again, it's our soul who's creating everything in our lives. So when we don't understand, you know, maybe a direction to go in or what the right decision is or why something is happening to us, our soul knows.
1: How does it know?
6: Because it's creating it through those contracts.
1: Would that any boost or help? They do it on their own, huh?
6: Well, you know, over on the astral, it's not a democracy, right? For anything to take place in this reality, every single higher self who is involved in that event is in agreement. And the best example is the global pandemic. If one higher self would have said, nope, I don't want to live through that, they would have... the only thing they could do is jump off the planet. In other words, end that incarnation, because nobody can pressure our higher selves to do anything. George, this is where the concept of fairness comes from. We feel that, you know, in this world, things aren't fair, but on the astral, they absolutely are. No, you know, whether something happens to you and you think that's bad or you think it's good, your higher self doesn't have that. It's amoral. It just wants to have experiences. So again, aligning to our higher self makes life so much easier.
1: All right, let's go to the calls. Let's start with Donna in Iowa. Welcome to the program. Hi, Donna.
7: Hi, George. Hi, Lauren. Thank you for taking my call.
1: Great to have you with us.
7: I guess my question is exactly what, Lauren, you were talking about. I feel just disconnected and lost and stuck.
6: Yeah. Well, the first thing that your higher self is saying is that it is sending you energy. It's all beautiful light blue. That's a great color for you right now, my friend. When I see things that look light blue to me, that's a self-healing. When I see somebody running that, what it really means is nobody else has the answers except you. I know that, you know, I call it sitting in your poo.
7: So, it makes sense.
6: So if somebody comes up to you and tells you, oh, I know exactly what's wrong with you. No, they don't. You know what I might do if this were me and I could read myself this well, but I can't. I might just take more quiet time, you know, like try to disconnect from everybody else's dramas, right? Maybe some deep breathing, you know, just to kind of, you know, they say ground and center. And again, if, you know, I don't like to say those things when people don't know how to do them. It's really frustrating to me. So I would suggest deep breathing. And maybe you can breathe in information from your higher self and then exhale anybody else's opinion about what you should do, who you are, where you're going. So, it you know, this practice is very solitary. So the good news is that you are being supported by your higher self. It's sending you energy. So trust yourself. I mean, even listening to me talk and you calling in and you getting through the line, that has to tell you something, you know?
7: Oh, yeah. Wonderful.
1: All right. Good luck, Donna. Thank you.
6: Yeah, best
7: thank
6: of
7: you.
1: Do you ever wonder sometimes you should have been a psychologist, Lauren?
6: I don't know. You know, I try not to give advice because I don't know what I'm doing. I trust the client's higher self to tell them, you know, what the next steps might be.
1: Next up, East of the Rockies, Fitzroy is with us in New York. Welcome to the program. Hi, Fitzroy. Fitz, you with us? Oh, I guess not. Let's try TK in Jacksonville, Florida. Does not want a reading. He only has something to ask. TK, go ahead.
8: Hi, yes. I want the trifecta. I have a comment and also want a reading.
1: All right.
8: We'll add
1: you to the list. Go ahead.
8: Hey, George, it's been a long time. I don't know if you remember me or not, but...
1: I do, sure thing.
8: First and foremost, I've been on... Oh, wow, thanks. I've been on hold for a while, so real quick, want to comment on the previous thing about Trump, and yes, he's messing up. He should just go hard, explain to everybody what the stakes are, because people need constant reminders, and then just go forth and do it whether people like him or not. That's it. That's the end of that one. As far as your guest here, I do want a reading, and I have questions for you. One, my idea of clairvoyance is that it's just a person who is more engaged or blessed to be closer or, you know, to have the probability to be closer to beneath the veil. The spiritual world, like you said, being able to see souls and whatnot. Do you think that a lot of people confuse that with somebody who has superpowers, you know, like witchcraft or some kind of warlock out there somewhere, as opposed to someone who's just in tune with the spiritual world, which, by the way, I believe we are all at our core capable of. But of course, there are people who are predetermined or predestined to, you know, to achieve that easier. So do you also believe, like, generally that clairvoyance just means that you are more connected to the spiritual world and not necessarily that it's some kind of bibbidi-bobbidi?
6: I like that bibbidi bobbidi. Well, you know, I like where you're going with this, TK, because I always say I am a very practical psychic. Like what I'm reading, I call it grounding the reading into the earth plane. So your higher self is telling you this and telling me that. Well, what are you supposed to do? Right. So I feel that everybody's clairvoyant. Right. Again, if you can imagine a red apple in your mind's eye right now. So that is the muscle of clairvoyance. And through some really easy techniques, you can set yourself to where you're absolutely sure that you're reading the other person, that you're not reading yourself or you're quote unquote making things up. So, you know, I do think that everyone is clairvoyant, but the spiritual part, right? Again, I'm an engineer. So what is spirituality? Like, what do I add and subtract to become spiritual? So I have a working definition, and I do mean working because I've changed it a couple of times through the last two decades. I feel that a spiritual person, when they're walking around the planet, interacting, making decisions, that whether they realize it or not, they're connected to their guides and angels, they're connected to their higher self, and they're connected up into that highest frequency, what I call the supreme being. Now, think about it. If you were always connected to those three sources your whole life, you might not even know that you are, right? Because you've always been. So tapping into those three energies, and again, I'm going to say, release what anybody else has told you you should do or not do, be or not be. And again, there are tools to be able to do that. I'm not just saying, just do it, right? Nuts and bolts tools, and the app that I'm designing will give you those tools. But you can't just do it once. Right. I mean, just think of how long it took us to be programmed, however we're programmed, right? What we like, what we dislike. So energy work and spiritual development is an ongoing thing. But I feel that because everything is changing, we can't stop anything, right? There is going to be singularity. There is going to be extinctions. There is going to be climate change. So the only thing we can do is work from the outer layer of our aura in. That's it. We can't control anything. It doesn't matter who you vote for, who you donate to, what you protest. It doesn't matter. The only thing that matters is how you live through the changes.
1: All right. Thanks, TK. Hope everything works out for you. Next up, we're going to Jenny in Seattle, Washington. Hello, Jenny. How are ya?
9: Oh, well, thank you.
1: I get to do my Forrest Gump impression with you.
9: Okay.
1: Ready? You ready?
9: Okay.
1: Hiya, Jenny. That's
9: yeah.
1: It. All right, Lauren, take it away.
6: Jenny, what can I look at for you, my friend?
9: I was just wondering if you had a general reading from my higher self on just what life is good, but I just am curious, I guess.
6: I love these questions. That's what I mean. People aren't asking the usual questions anymore. So what your higher self wants to talk about, it's up in your crown chakra. Okay, you know that crown chakra, the one that plugs into the soft spot on the top of your head and is shaped like an upside down tornado, right? It wants you to realize that your crown chakra is, I'm going to say it this way, is fully loaded, right? You're like me, right? You know stuff, right? You may not you might not believe it, but you can trust that when you're not trying to think, you're not processing, right? You're not asking a question, what could it be this or could it be that? You just pose the question to your higher self. You will know the answer. It's in your crown chakra. Have you ever seen somebody pondering, right? And so they put their index finger, you know, close to their mouth and they look up, you know that pose? What people are doing is they're accessing their crown chakra. So your higher self is dumping stuff into your crown. So it's not what you believe. It's not what you feel. It's what you know. Okay. So start to check. So just ask a question. This is what I would do. I would do some energetic experiments with your higher self and say, okay, higher self, if you had a favorite color right now, what is it? And you'll immediately sense a color, right? Then say, okay, well, if you could eat food, what would you eat? And see what you get. There's no processing time. You just instantly know it's pizza, right? You just instantly know. So that's the muscle for you to start exercising, is that claircognizance. And talk. You can talk to your guides and angels that way. You can talk to your higher self that way. You can talk to the supreme being that way. And just kind of, you know, like I said, exercise that muscle by asking questions you don't care about. You know, what's your favorite day of the week right now? And whatever comes to you. So exercise that crown chakra. You're fully loaded.
1: Any follow-up, Jenny?
9: Thank you very much. Thank you very, very much.
1: Thank you. Appreciate you being part of the program. Next up, we're going to Bill in Maryland. Welcome to the program. Hi, Bill.
10: Hi.
1: Good to have you with us. Go ahead, Billy.
10: Yeah, my real name is Buland.
1: Buland?
10: Buland with a B. Buland.
1: That's an interesting name. Go ahead there, Lauren.
6: Yeah, what can I read for you, my friend?
10: I'm wondering if I'll be financially secure in the near.
6: Okay, what your higher self is talking about is really about circling the wagons now, right? This will be a time to go through every penny you're spending. You know, as much as we don't like doing that, find out where every single dime is going. And then the second part of that is look at your resources. Okay, now I do think your higher self is creating out in front of you. It's not going to stop creating financial stuff, you know, finances for you. But circle the wagons, get your arms around where your money is going, and then realize that your higher self is creating resources beyond a monetary, you know, sum of money. And I think what that might mean, like when, again, now I'm switching over to my left brain to try to think of some examples. You know, people help us out a lot. I know for me, I remember, you know, needing help from people, but not wanting to take it. And I was talking to Anki Yaya about it. And I said, you know, I'm the kind of person that says the universe should support me. And he goes, well, what do you think the universe is bringing those people over here for? They're here to support you. They are the universe. So more resources than you might imagine, and circle the wagons and really see where your money's going. But you don't have to worry. Your higher self isn't interested in making you poor.
1: Is Anki Yaya feeding you this information, Lauren, or is that coming from your experience?
6: Well, you know what? It's really their higher self, and then I add my flavor to it.
1: All right. Good luck, Bill. Hope everything works out. Next up, first-time caller James is with us in Georgia. Hi, James.
11: Hello. How are you doing tonight?
1: Okay. How about you?
11: I'm doing outstanding. Great show. I'm in the same boat as everyone else, and I just feel like so discombobulated, and I just... I'm looking to go higher with my interpersonal self. I'm just trying to find the path.
6: Right. I hear you. It's like a needle in a haystack. The first thing that comes up from your higher self is the statement, your body is a temple. Okay. So I'm thinking that means, you know, look at what you're eating, you know, look at what you're, you know, drinking, get enough water, right? Sleep enough. It's time to baby your body. So I think, you know, if you can get your body into a balanced, situation frequency, right? Then the body chakras will be balanced. So for you, right, it's pretty easy because we all know we have a body. We know what whether we give it what it needs or not. We're very familiar with our body. So once you maximize your, I guess, physical health, I might say it that way, the chakras respond, right? So it's easier for you than maybe if I said to somebody, oh, it's your heart chakra. You have to work on your heart chakra. They're like, I have a heart chakra? Like, what does it do? How do I do that? This is pretty straightforward. Start with your body, my friend. Baby it, right? You know, wash it softly or, you know, whatever, you know. So start with the body as the temple. That's the first step.
11: I'm completely relating to you. Makes great sense.
1: All right. All right, luck, brother. James. Hope everything works out for you. When you get these impressions, Lauren, how do they come to you?
6: That one, so this is the part that's a bit embarrassing, right? I saw a stick figure of his body. So I said, okay, higher self, what am I supposed to say? I saw a stick figure. And again, as I pull at that thread, I'm not that clairvoyant. Like I said, it's a stick figure, right? But then I start going, well, what is this? Oh, body is the temple. Okay, I get it. Give me more. Okay. So the more I talk, the more I get.
1: Is it like a visualization in your head?
6: The first part is, and then the rest is claircognizance. Like, I just know.
1: A lot of people want to know if you take emails through your website.
6: Yes, it's info@goldenrosepsychic.com. You bet.
1: And the name of the book, The Power of Energy, Harness the Universe for More Clarity, Peace, and Love. We're going to come back in just a moment here on Coast to Coast AM with Dr. Lauren Cielo. And take final phone calls in just a moment.
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0: from the WMAY newsroom. I'm Mike Windmacher. Gas prices in Illinois are on the rise again. According to GasBuddy.com, the average price of a gallon of unleaded in Illinois is at $4.13 a gallon, an increase of 8 cents over the last week. AAA's current Sangamon County gas price average sits at $4.07 a gallon. Nationally, GasBuddy says the gas price average has risen 13 cents in the last week to $3.95 a gallon. Funding for commercial flights to small airports around the country, including to Decatur, Quincy, and Marion, could be reduced under President Donald Trump's budget proposal. Congress is evaluating the call to reduce funding for the Essential Air Service program at the U.S. Department of Transportation by $372 million. The program subsidizes flights to rural areas and small cities throughout the country, and it costs around $633.5 million annually as of May 1st, according to the U.S. Department of Transportation's annual report. A post on the Sangamon County Rescue Squad's Facebook page has acknowledged the passing of New Berlin Chief of Police Terry Neidegger. In the post, they state, quote, "It is with great sadness that we announce the passing of former chief and longest-serving active Sangamon County Rescue Squad member Terry Neidegger. Terry proudly served the citizens of Sangamon County with honor, dedication, and distinction for 48 years. According to New Berlin Mayor Mike Krall, Neidegger was killed in a hit-and-run accident while coming home from vacation in Wisconsin on Monday. For more news, visit WMAY.com.
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5: Here is your updated News Channel 20 Storm Team forecast. Lows dip down to about 65 overnight under clear skies, north winds 5 to 10 miles per hour. Sunshine mixed with clouds at times. Wednesday, high temperatures reach up to 78. Mainly clear skies. Wednesday night, lows level off around 57. I'm meteorologist Ulora Lockwood on 97.7 and 970 WMAY, Springfield's News and Talk. 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
1: Next hour, Jonathan Zapp joins us to talk about the event horizon. His book is called Crossing the Event Horizon, Human Metamorphosis and the Singularity Archetype. In a moment, we'll be back with Dr. Lauren Cielo to take final readings on that incredible situation being passed information on by a spirit guide. 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
3: 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I'm a Coast to Coast Insider, and I'll tell you what. 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Here in West Virginia, we get inundated with snow. 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
1: And welcome back. George Norrie, along with Dr. Lauren Seattle, our final segment, taking your calls. Lauren, when you do your readings, and you've been doing them for years now, do you ever sometimes regret what you've said?
10: Well, you know, George, a lot of times I don't remember what I say.
1: Oh, really?
10: Yes. Yeah. It comes and goes. You know, sometimes I think I should have a little pad of paper next to me because I find myself thinking when I'm reading what my clients are doing, I want to do that too. Right. So, no, I pretty much separate completely out from the reading. I should say I do hold on to some stories that I share with my clairvoyant students.
1: We got calls rolling in for you, so let's go to Jerry in Kentucky. Welcome to the program. Hi, Jerry.
11: Hello. Hi, George. First of all, I'd like to thank you and your staff for selecting one of my songs back in March to play as an emerging artist.
1: Oh, great. Good for you. Thank you.
11: Yeah. So I have a few questions for your guests there. Our higher being, do we retain that through different lifetimes, or does that change along the way? Have a name?
10: Yeah.
11: You know, does mine have a name? You know.
10: Yeah. No, those are great questions. That is great questions. So,
11: where am I at in my journey as far as my soul's journey?
10: Okay, good. Okay. So, if you thought of your higher self, your soul, as an eternal consciousness that lives on the astral plane forever, which is very hard for us to understand. I can understand why we incarnate, because I would get bored doing the same thing all the time. So I like to think of our higher self as, you know, maybe an orb as big as the moon, like just huge, right? And that the part of it that comes into me might be the size of a golf ball. And I call that part our awareness. Now, that is what is in Lauren, using Lauren's chakras to read you. So I like to say it this way. Right now, my awareness is in Lauren, and I'm very aware that I'm sitting in my home office talking into a computer, right? But if Lauren's body falls asleep, my awareness goes back to the astral. And if I remember any of that trip home when I wake up, I'll call it a dream, right? So I would think that the part that comes into your body might not always be the same part of your higher self, right? Like, let's say I'm going to have a lifetime where I'm in Australia and, you know, the year is 1932. That might be my next lifetime because higher selves don't have time, right? Uh-huh. Well, I'm not really sure that little golf ball that's going to go into that body is the same golf ball that's coming into mine. Right. But the higher self is eternal. So I don't know if that helps you, but that's my working model, Jerry. That's my working model right now. But your second question, which is also really great, is where are you at in your soul's journey? Your higher self is getting ready to move up on the astral plane. Now, the astral plane, like I said earlier, I don't know if you caught it or not, but there's 12 levels. And so 12 is really high and one is very low. So I always think of the the astral plane is kind of like the quad in high school at lunchtime. You can go over to the jocks. You can go over, you know, to the brains, the nerds, right? The goths. You can walk over there, but you don't really feel comfortable, right? So the higher self can go wherever it wants to on the astral plane, but it has a frequency that it's comfortable at. Well, what your higher self, because that's your soul, it's moving up a level. Right. So I'm not surprised at all that you find yourself incarnated on a planet that's its frequency is moving up. Right. So you're the perfect, what we call a light worker. You're a light worker. The frequency that your higher self is on the astral plane, the Earth was too low, but you've been riding around on her long enough for her to get into the place in space that is higher frequency. Now your higher self's like, hey man, I'm going to move up too. So right now you're about level 6 of the astral plane. And most of the people on this planet are between levels 3 and 6, unless you're autistic and you're skewed up in your chakras where your higher self might be way up there, right? This reality is like, you know, inconceivable to you in that case. So congratulations. Your soul is at the highest, currently the highest frequency it can go. But remember, you're going to stay on this planet longer and she's moving so quickly that might enable your higher self to go even higher on the astral. So good job. 6 is a great space.
1: Lauren, when you meet people, do you feel their energy?
10: Oh, no. I don't read. I do not. George, I had a client invite me to a party one time, and she came over to me later. She goes, have you been reading anybody? And I said jokingly, well, if you don't pay me, I don't read. So, no. I pretty much am a normal person.
1: You psychic, you. Let's go to Dee in Mississippi. Welcome to the program. Hi, Dee.
12: Hey. Hello, everyone. Hey, how y'all doing?
1: Got you in here. Go ahead.
12: Thank you. Yeah, my name is Dee, and the question is, where am I? Take me by myself, and I'm kind of like worried about my auntie. She fell sick and she's in the hospital and ICU. So tell me some stuff. I feel stuck. I just want to know, hear something by myself, where I'm going.
10: Well, I'll tell you, there's a guide associated with her that you can go through to get to her. Okay, now let me... It's trying to look female, it's male. It's got long hair, but they don't really have genders because they don't have bodies. So it just is shy of an angel, right? It's really high vibrating, but I don't think it's an angel. Let me get it. Its name is Avalon. I love that name.

0: her is if when you start to worry, go, oh, wait a minute. I'm going to pull my energy back into my aura and I'm going to tell Avalon, go give her a healing because I'm worried about her. Now that happens a lot in readings. So you can call on Avalon to every single time you're worried, go give her a healing, go give her a healing. And also her doctor, I'm looking at one doctor. I'm going to have Anki Yaya, my guide, go give that doctor a healing. Let me talk to her higher self. Okay. There's still things for her to accomplish. The higher self still, has contracts to write, but it's doing something that I don't understand. Think about, well, I was born and raised in Southern California, like 20 minutes from the Tijuana border. So I've seen people make tortillas. They make tortillas by slapping their palms together and rotating their wrists. I don't know if you know that mental image picture, but that's what her higher self is doing. I don't know what that means. So I'm going to ask Anki Yaya, let's see if he can translate it into English.
1: All right, let's see
0: Okay.
1: what he says.
0: I feel things are being repaired. That's what the hand movement is. Things are being repaired. So the higher
2: Okay.
0: self is doing what it can to repair the physical body. There's also a couple other tricks up Anki Yaya's sleeve. But the good news is that your auntie's higher self will work with Anki Yaya. We already know Avalon is contracted in, but Anki Yaya is too. So you can call on him too if you want to. And I'm going to have him give you a healing because I know it's hard not to worry. And again, when we worry, we're sending our own energy. And really, Avalon and Anki Yaya's could do better to heal her and you. Anki Yaya for you.
2: Well, like I said, I send my prayers up and just we wait for her to wake up and start back talking, being herself. So, all the ending. What do you see of what's for me?
0: Okay, let's see what's for you. Okay, this is about your heart chakra. I actually see a symbol of a heart, the way we draw a heart. I feel that this is about love. I think and it is directed at your auntie, that the love that you have known for her, or I guess maybe the one way I might say it is that her love and your love is a way for you to learn about love or to increase your ability to love. So for you, it right now it's about love. Yeah, that's what I
1: Okay,
0: got.
1: next up, let's go to Portland, Oregon. Elisa is with us. Hello, Elisa.
3: Oh, hi, George.
1: Good to have you with us.
3: Good. Okay, my question is, I just wrote it down here. Is the principle worth the sacrifice that I'm dealing with right now? And
1: Is the
3: what
1: what?
3: level am I on?
0: Yeah, I'm getting mostly a yes on that question. When I read things yes and no, it's never really completely a yes and completely a no. I mean, the engineer in me now is going to say the answer to that question is 75% yes. So my next question, if I'm you, is like, well, can I do anything to increase the odds? Let's ask Anki Yaya. Okay, well, one thing is stop worrying. That's what he says. I feel that that this is going to work out in your favor, but that worry energy, right? It does taint the situation. So I'm going to have him give you a healing because I know if I say to you, "Oh, just don't worry," you'll be like, "How can I not worry?" Right? So he's going to come to you and try to shift you. So right now the answer is about 75% yes, it's worth the sacrifice.
1: Next up, let's go to Marlena in Vermont, east of the Rockies. Hello, Marlena, go ahead.
4: Hello, George. Thank you, Lauren. I'd like to get a reading, but it's like, do I have like spirit guides around me that are trying to guide me somewhere? Because I don't seem to get, and I don't know if I'm going in the right direction.
0: Well, I'll tell you, our higher self writes contracts for us, right? And that's supposed to create all these great opportunities for us. But sometimes we don't take those opportunities, right? So what the higher self does is like, okay, look, I'm going to sign an additional contract with what we call spirit guides. And that spirit guide is going to go over into the earth plane and try to lead you in the right direction. Right. So that.

0: That's kind of the metaphysic principle behind it. You have one guy named David, and let me see what he's doing. Okay, I don't think he's leading you. I think he's watching you.
1: I
0: Okay,
1: have a brother
0: so,
1: named David.
0: oh, do you? Yeah, so I think, let me just talk to David for a minute. Okay, he works hand in hand with you. It's not like he's out in front of you saying, come this way, Marlena, come this way. This is the way you need to go. You two are very much walking the path together. I think he's learning as much as you're learning. So let me talk to your higher self about what your real question is. David's just a hanger on, if you ask me. Let me talk to your higher self. Let's see. Okay. This is about planning of all things. This is what I might do. Again, I'm scooping through my left brain. And if I heard this from some crazy psychic, what would I do? Right? This is about planning. I might write down like a kind of a wish list and don't hold back. Right? There's one thing that I've learned in the time that we're in right now. Anything is possible. Anything based on what my clients have been showing me, don't hold back, but paint with a big brush, right? Instead of saying, I want money, you might say, what would you do if you had the money, right? Because your higher self can create in a lot of ways without actually having money. So paint with a big brush on what you want. And it's kind of like showing your higher self, it's like, hey, would you write a contract for this? Okay. So do your due diligence, write your wish list. Okay, David seems to be there to help you, but I really don't know if he knows any more than you do.
2: All right, thanks, Lauren. Lauren, do you find that the more people help people, other people, the better their life gets?
0: I would have to think so. Absolutely. When I first realized, that I had learned this technique, I probably wouldn't have done it, like quit engineering. But everybody seemed to get so much from it. And that's the compelling thing, right? Like, if whatever I'm shown can help somebody else in any way, plus I'm learning so much, it's a win-win.
2: Lauren's website is goldenrosepsychic.com, linked up at coasttocoastam.com. 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What's next for you, Lauren? What's your next plan?
0: Well, I'm diligently working on my meditation app. Of course, that's content, content, content. 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I also have a couple other projects that I've kind of pushed to the back burner that I think I'd like to bring forward. 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
6: I'm Chuck Sievertson. An 11th night of air attacks on Iran wrapped up, says the U.S. military. Another reason why there's no oil tanker traffic through the Strait of Hormuz, a blockade not only by the U.S., but by Iran-backed Houthi rebels from Yemen, helping spike oil and gasoline prices. Defense Secretary Hegseth on Capitol Hill pushing for over $80 billion more for the war. Latest tracking on Tropical Storm Bertha has it skirting the Gulf Coast, headed for New Orleans, and later Houston. It's south-southeast of Florida, filling sandbags in New Orleans. ABC's Rhiannon Alley.
7: Tropical Storm Bertha is gaining strength and making a run west along the Gulf Coast. Outer bands bringing high waves and winds to Panama City Beach, Florida.
6: The House Tuesday night passed a bill to fund the government through December 4th. It'll need 60 votes in the Senate to avoid a government shutdown September 30th. This is ABC News. Searchers say they've located the wreckage of the Pan Am Airlines flight that crashed into the waters off Puerto Rico in 1952. That crash led to the flight attendant safety requirements you see today about where to find the life vest and how to put it on. Chicago is now home to a quad of rescued belugas.
8: The four female beluga whales were relocated to saltwater habitats of Shedd Aquarium's Abbott Oceanarium in Chicago, the first in a coordinated international effort to rescue a large pod of 30 belugas from Marine Land of Canada. Now closed and no longer able to provide care for the whales, the four belugas, all female, and the subpod kept together due to their bonds. They were transported by plane and truck in specialized water containers. There are plans to move more belugas from the closed marine park to facilities in the U.S. Michelle Franzen, ABC News.
6: Powerball sales have now started in the United Kingdom. Chuck Sievertson, ABC News.
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10: From the WMAY newsroom, I'm Mike Winmacher. The former Leland Grove police chief, who was fired after driving under the influence of alcohol arrest earlier this year, has been indicted for theft, misapplication of funds, and official misconduct. A Sangamon County grand jury returned the indictment last week against 53-year-old Daniel Ryan. He had been with Leland Grove police since 1998. He was fired on February 24th after being placed on administrative leave on February 5th following the DUI arrest. Ryan's next court appearance on the new charges is scheduled for August 13th. A jury has been selected to hear the second trial against a 24-year-old Lincoln woman charged in connection with the death of a 1-year-old girl in 2022. Sierra Coker faces 4 first-degree murder charges for the death of her boyfriend's daughter, Sophia Davis. Coker is also charged with aggravated battery. The first trial in August 2025 resulted in a mistrial when the jury deadlocked. For more news, visit WMAY.com.
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14: Here is your updated News Channel 20 Storm Team forecast. Lows dip down to about 65 overnight under clear skies. North winds 5 to 10 miles per hour. Sunshine mixed with clouds at times. Wednesday, high temperatures reach up to 78. Mainly clear skies. Wednesday night, lows level off around 57. I'm meteorologist Laura Lockwood on 97.7 and 970 WMAY, Springfield's News and Talk. 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
1: Up next, Jonathan Zapp joins us as we talk about crossing the event horizon. Get ready when we come right back on Coast to Coast AM. A company called Medtronic, the world's largest medical device maker, has confirmed a data breach after a cyber attack by an extortion group, of all things. The company says an unauthorized party accessed data of about 3.8 million people, including names, contract information, dates of birth, social security numbers, and other health-related information. 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
1: And welcome back to Coast. George Norrie with you. Jonathan Zapp back with us, author. His book is called Crossing the Event Horizon. Philosopher, paranormal researcher, and futurist who has spent more than four decades tracking a single world-altering pattern he calls singularity archetype. Jonathan has been trained in Jungian depth psychology with an MA in English from NYU. He has presented at places like the International Association for Near-Death Studies and the Society for Scientific Exploration. And here he is back on Coast to Coast. Hello, Jonathan.
6: Hey, George, it's great to be back. You guys are like a beacon in the night. I've been listening to Coast since the early 90s.
1: I'm glad you've been with us, and you've been a great guest for us, so welcome back.
6: Thank you. This is time number 12.
1: That's amazing. So, you're almost on a record streak.
6: Well, not compared to some people, but I've been with Coast so long that I used to have a versicorder, a Sea Crane versicorder, where it recorded at 1/4 speed, so you could record the whole show on one side of a tape. And then when I grew up in the Bronx, I grew up listening to the Long John Nimble show, considered the forerunner of the whole paranormal radio.
1: That's right.
6: Thing. So
1: he was a giant.
6: He was.
1: Your book is called Crossing the Event Horizon, but back in 1997, there was a science fiction movie called Event Horizon. Any tie-in?
6: No. I mean, there's tie-ins to many science fiction movies, but I don't remember that as being a particularly good one, though.
1: It didn't make a lot of money, that's for sure.
6: Right. I got a review stuck on my Amazon book page for that movie, a negative review for the movie, and they wouldn't take it down. So,
1: Jonathan, tell us about singularity archetype. What is that?
6: So the singularity archetype is something that I discovered writing a philosophy honors paper in my last year of college when I was 20 years old. And it is an archetype that mediates two parallel event horizons, which are, for the individual, death, And for the species, an evolutionary metamorphosis, which is the zone that we are in right now, something I did not say until 2023. And so the singularity archetype contains information about what we can expect when we cross either of those two event horizons. And in fact, everything that happens in near-death experience is also what people project futuristically in sci-fi and other art forms and in visions and even in religious texts as what will happen when the species reaches that omega point, that you know, event horizon, which we are now in. We have stepped across the looking glass. I resisted saying this until 2023, and we are now in that zone of exponential novelty and metamorphosis.
1: Did you coin the phrase?
6: Yes.
1: That's what I thought. Dramatic, to be sure. Now, do other psychologists somehow seem to use singularity archetype?
6: Well, there is at least one other, and that is a guy, Michael Grosso. He's got a PhD in philosophy from Columbia, and he taught at the Institute for Perceptual Studies. And he recognizes the same archetype, except he calls it ADE, the archetype of death and enlightenment. He began writing about it in the 80s. I started in 1978, but we both speak and we agree we're talking about the same archetype. We both relate it to everything paranormal, ufology, and your death experience, future evolution, and death.
1: How does it relate to death experiences?
6: Well, when you cross the event horizon of death, you undergo a metamorphosis and you experience a new form of communication and a new form of consciousness. And every change in consciousness, profound change, requires a change in communication. And every vast change in communication alters consciousness. And so you become part of a telepathic network where other beings can speak to you telepathically, and you can have a comprehensive life review where you not only remember a scene where other people were in the room, let's say, but you become aware of what they were feeling and thinking. And so this is a type of metamorphosis that I call Homo Gestalt, a term I got from the science fiction writer Ted Sturgeon, who wrote a 1953 novel called More Than Human. And this has now become a huge theme in our culture, especially recently, like with the Apple streaming series Pluribus. You find a negative version of Homo Gestalt. You find a more positive version in the Dune books and movies. Mm-hmm. But we're also seeing what appears to be a real emergence of Homo Gestalt in the telepathy tapes, where we have these non-speaking autistic kids who are telepathically aware of each other from a distance, and they meet up at a place they call the Hill, and where they come back with veridical information about the kids that they met there. But it's a kind of non-space space where they can kind of meet up like a, you know, interdimensional telepathic chat room and encounter each other, even though they cannot verbally speak in the physical world.
1: Does this singularity archetype seem to cross over into different paths with people?
6: Yeah, I mean, it can, first of all, they can encounter it through a near-death experience. It will show up in dreams quite often, in experiences with hallucinogens, with expected death experiences, and also artists and people with a high imagination will have visions of it that may turn into great science fiction movies like 2001, A Space Odyssey, and novels like Childhood's End. And it can be encountered in all kinds of different ways. It's something that's floating out there in what Jung called the collective unconscious, and people feel it. And even people who may not think about it kind of sense and have sensed for a long time that this huge change is coming. And they may also have premonitions about their own death in similar ways.
1: You've talked about two different kinds of event horizons that we're passing all at the same time. What are they?
6: Well, they're death, which is the guaranteed event horizon that we're all hurtling toward.
1: Right.
6: I look forward to it in a lot of ways. And then there is the species metamorphosis. All species have a limited lifespan, just like human beings have a limited lifespan, just as individuals have a limited lifespan. And so the life cycle of the individual parallels the life cycle of the species, just like the life cycle of a single day parallels the life cycle of an entire life. Like in the evening, you get sleepy, you kind of die into sleep, lose consciousness, but then you regain consciousness in an idioplastic, thought-responsive matrix called the dream time, where there's a different physics, where you may be lifted out of linear time and have clairvoyant visions and so forth. And it very much resembles what's reported about the afterlife zone that people experience in near-death experience.
1: Are people beginning to understand this concept now, Jonathan?
6: Well, some people are, people who've read my work, but I mean, other people have kind of their own versions of it, but often it will turn up in science fiction or sometimes in religious prophecies, and in positive and negative ways. You know, every archetype has a light and a dark side. So the major dark side of the singularity archetype is apocalypticism, which predates both Christianity, Judaism, even Zoroastrianism. It really seems to have started in the late Paleolithic. So when the ego looks at death, it sees emergency. But when what Jung called the self, which is the totality of every aspect of the psyche, including the ego, the soul, the spirit, looks at it, it sees emergence. And so when the ego looks at the species event horizon, it sees apocalypse. But when the self looks at it, it sees metamorphosis. But the ego is not wrong from its point of view. If I'm having a Monday morning heart attack, it certainly presents as an emergency. But when people have a near-death experience, the emergency turns into an emergence. And so we have similar feelings about AI, for example, where there are the doomers and there are the AI utopia folks who believe it will lead us to a far better world and a far better life. And they may each be right on a different time scale and from a different perspective.
1: You've got a documentary called Parallel Journeys. It's a sci-fi epic, isn't it?
6: Well, there's a trailer for it, but it's actually a novel. And it's a novel people can read free because I feel this material is so important. And in 1978, when I discovered the singularity archetype in the course of writing a philosophy honors paper, I was kind of commanded by the muse that the best way for me to express this material and explore it for myself would be a sci-fi epic. And it took me 45 years to complete it through 10 different versions. I got a degree in creative writing from NYU in the 80s. I knew enough about writing to know it wasn't good enough. But then in 2023, it was finally published. I've made it free for people on my website, but you can also get it in any form on Amazon or Audible. And then there was an extraordinary crossover moment where it seemed prophetic, because just as it was being published, that's when ChatGPT kind of exploded on the scene. And this thing that I had written about in 1978, because I spent a lot of time looking into 2001, where we have the AI HAL as a competing stream of evolution.
1: Right.
6: And I just said, well, now that I'm done with the book, I better write something called AI and the singularity archetype, because it's so related. And actually, that video is also available. People go on my website, zaporacle.com, or link through from Coast, that they will find a free video with that title that I made in 2023. Then the first two books that I read when I wanted to research AI for the singularity archetype, both had pointed out something that's been true for several years. Somebody with the psychology of a school shooter and access to a $20,000 desktop gene editor. And we're not talking about future AI. We're talking about, say, open source Llama from 4 years ago could create novel pathogens that could create an extinction level event. And this was people writing about it, like Mustafa Suleiman, who's in charge of AI from Microsoft. These weren't like, you know, lone wingnuts saying this. And no one has a rational case against that. The reason it doesn't happen is that the demographic of people with a school shooter psychology who can gain access to an assault rifle and learn how to use that is much larger than those who have access to a $20,000 desktop gene editor and will know how to use it. But it only takes one. Now, this was chilling for me because in 2013, in a 5-minute walk from the parking lot to the front entrance of Biosphere 2, a real facility in Oracle, Arizona, I got a complete download of what is basically book one of Parallel Journeys. And it begins with an evil person has used AI to create a self-mutating virus that has created an extinction-level event. That just appeared in my imagination. I had no idea of the feasibility of any of that. I didn't discover that it had already was already feasible until 2023 when I started researching AI. So an AI doom scenario does not require our creating AGI, artificial general intelligence, or ASI, artificial superintelligence. It's already been here for about 4 or 5 years.
1: Does it scare you?
6: Not, it doesn't, because I recognize the dynamic paradox of both death and evolutionary metamorphosis. From one angle, it's the worst thing in the world. We've all had experiences of death, of losing people, where it feels like the worst thing in the world. But then many people have had profound transcendent near-death experiences. And we, from their point of view, they don't want to come back to their bodies. One woman who had an NDE described coming back to her body as like putting on dirty underwear. They described feeling like they've come home when they enter the afterlife world, and most do not want to come back. They come back because a spirit guide tells them to, or they have small children they want to take care of. But so we have this duality, this paradox of just like we do with AI. It's like the beginning of Charles Dickens' Tale of Two Cities. It was the best of times. It was the worst of times. And that's the kind of time that we live in. It's a time of exponential novelty. And my idea of novelty is to get a zone of novelty. You should expect that the outer edge of light and the outer edge of dark will both be intensified. And then the increased novelty is like the increased amplitude between these two more charged poles. So we are in a time where we have terrible, dark things that have never happened before, but we also have incredibly good things that have never happened before at the same time.
1: Jonathan, are you concerned about AI and its advancement?
6: Absolutely. I mean, it's like saying, you know, is fire, is it good or bad? And the answer is yes. It can burn you alive. It can burn down your house. It can also cook your meal and keep you alive in the winter. And so same with AI. I use it constantly, and it is incredible help. It's changed my life. But at the same time, I'm well aware that it could end all life on the planet. So I have my own philosophy is called dynamic paradoxicalism. People can find that on my website. And the idea of it is that the opposite of a profound truth is another profound truth. And so this is the kind of paradox we have to live with in a human life where death, is it terrible? Is it wonderful? It's both. And the same thing with AI. It is the most dangerous thing ever created, far more dangerous than nuclear weapons, because we can control them much better. Nuclear weapons don't decide to activate themselves, but AI could, and AI cannot be contained. One thing human beings are not able to do is put genies back in bottles. Once we've invented something, we're not going to uninvent it. And AI is something that you don't need to be a superpower to have an AI in your garage that does something new that no other AI has done.
1: How do people use all of this collectively to better their life?
6: Well, there are many ways you can use it. For example, I have had a computational oracle since 2003 called the Zap Oracle with 720 cards. It's the largest known oracle in content because there are thousands of pages of writing inside of it. Most of the cards have their own YouTubes. And now we're building a large language model version, because all oracles had to depend on synchronicity, which doesn't always work. This random process is going to produce a meaningful result when you shuffle tarot cards or something like that. But this version will understand your question, and it will pull up the cards and talk to you about what you asked about. And so that's something. So AI can be used as a tool of spiritual advancement. In fact, I've been telling technologists for over 20 years that they could take off-the-shelf VR headsets like Oculus Rift, and with you know, four or five guys writing code, could create a VR program, a virtual reality program, that would alter your proprioceptive sense, which VR does, to create out-of-body experiences on demand. And if somebody did that, that could trigger a huge change in human evolution, because a lot of OBEs, out-of-body experiences, parallel near-death experience. When you learn you can exist outside of your body, that changed me. I had spontaneous out-of-body experiences since I was a child. They caused my fear of death, which was very strong before, to vanish.
1: Are you still doing that?
6: Well, I'm not very good at creating OBEs on demand, but every so often they'll just happen.
1: We're going to come back in a moment with Jonathan Zapp and continue talking about his incredible work. His website is linked up at coasttocoastam.com, and one of his books is called Crossing the Event Horizon.
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0: the WMAY newsroom. I'm Mike Windmacher. A jury has been selected to hear the second trial against a 24-year-old Lincoln woman charged in connection with the death of a 1-year-old girl in 2022. Sierra Coker faces 4 first-degree murder charges for the death of her boyfriend's daughter, Sophia Davis. Coker is also charged with aggravated battery. The first trial in August 2025 resulted in a mistrial when the jury deadlocked. Fresh off the renovation of the UIS Performing Arts Center and the announcement of their Broadway series, UIS on Tuesday announced 2 more shows coming to the Performing Arts Center. On Friday, September 25th, KC and the Sunshine Band will be at the UIS Performing Arts Center. Tickets for the show go on sale to the general public this Friday, July 24th. Also on sale this Friday, July 24th, are tickets to see Sex and the City author Candace Bushnell as she brings a one-woman show to the Performing Arts Center on Saturday, November 7th. The former Leland Grove police chief, who was fired after a driving under the influence of alcohol arrest earlier this year, has been indicted for theft, misapplication of funds, and official misconduct. A Sangamon County grand jury returned the indictment last week against 53-year-old Daniel Ryan. He had been with Leland Grove police since 1998. He was fired on February 24th after being placed on administrative leave on February 5th following the DUI arrest. Ryan's next court appearance on the new charges is scheduled for August 13th. For more news, visit WMAY.com.
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3: 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Wanting Drew Ward. Over their shoulder catch!
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6: Here's your updated News Channel 20 storm team forecast. Lows level off around 64. Overnight, under clear skies, northerly winds, 5 to 10 miles per hour. Sunshine mixed with clouds at times. Wednesday, high temperatures reach up to 78. Mainly clear skies. Wednesday night, lows level off around 57. I'm meteorologist Laura Lockwood on 97.7 and 970 WMAY, Springfield's News and Talk. Currently 64.
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1: And we'll take calls next hour with Jonathan Zapp as we talk about the singularity archetype. It's fascinating discussion. Jump aboard. Have you signed up yet for ParanormalDate.com? 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
3: Hi, I'm Tom.
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1: And welcome back, George Norrie, along with Jonathan Zapp. Jonathan, you spent most of your life debunking doomsday prophets. Now it sounds like you're sounding the alarm.
10: I know, and I challenged myself on that on the new book, the third edition, which will be published by Inner Traditions. But they're on a, you know, publisher's timeline, so that may not come out for another year. But you can sign up to get notified when that comes out. There's a newsletter. Sign up. It's totally free. On the website, you'll see something that says Welcome Coast Listeners. And, you know, I have always been a critic of it because what goes on with most apocalypticism is that it's the ego's view of the singularity. And it's often just a projection of the personal fear of death, because those get confused because they're parallel event horizons. And this happens all the time. There was a woman named Elizabeth Steen. You might even remember, like in the 60s, she predicted this huge earthquake in California. She was a psychic, and she and copycat psychics predicted it on the same date. It was such a big phenomenon that there were like 11 New York Times articles about it. And on that date, there was no earthquake. But Elizabeth Steen had died a few days before of some rare, not usually fatal form of lupus. So a lot of times, so one way you can see this happening is that these end dates always seem to be predicted to conveniently happen before the expected lifespan of the person making the prediction, because nobody wants to wait around till after they're dead for the, you know, second coming or the end of the world or whatever they imagine. And so, for example, Isaac Newton came up with the date 2050, but you don't hear about it late because nobody wants to wait that long. But if we're around in 2050, it might have been 2060. I guarantee I'll make a prophecy right now. There'll be movies coming out called The Newton Code and this type of thing, and people will make a big deal about it, but it's too far out to be a sexy date. But now I am predicting that we are in that zone of total metamorphosis, which could create extinction and metamorphosis at the same time. You know, there are all kinds of different ways it could play out, but I'm suspicious of my own feelings because older guys, I don't know if you had this experience when you were growing up, but I've always heard older guys say the world is going to hell in a handbasket. You know, there are Assyrian clay tablets from like 3,800 years ago where the elders are saying stuff like that. You know, the world is speedily coming to end. The young people today are, you know, don't respect the rituals or their elders. And so this is kind of a really old song and dance, but now I have to admit it's a real possibility.
1: Every generation that I know of, Jonathan, has said that it's doomsday. Every generation. How come?
10: Well, for exactly those reasons, because it's something that's built into the structure of our lives. We have an inner doomsday called death. And so human beings are always confused about what's inside of them versus what's outside. They feel the imminence of their own death. That's an uncomfortable feeling. So if they can project it outside onto a collective end date, that's actually calms anxiety because everybody's in it together. And then if you add on to that a rapture or something where the members of your religious sect are going to get saved and everybody else will be left to deal with the Antichrist, it's a very satisfying scenario for the ego. And so there have been all these second coming prophecies, you know, many, the Seventh-day Adventists had like three in the 19th century where they gathered and went to a hilltop expecting the world to end, and then it didn't happen. And then we had, in more recent times, Howard Clamping, you know, who had an end date that a lot of people believed in and sold off their possessions. It didn't happen. And then he said, oh, I made a mistake. It's actually this date. And then that didn't happen. And then eventually he just died a couple of years later. So this has been going on since, again, the late Paleolithic. People always think it's the end of the world because for them it is. And they just decide to project that onto the whole world.
1: Is AI a blessing or a curse, in your opinion?
10: Yes, it's a blessing and a curse. That's exactly what it is. And we're living through that right now. I mean, we see people losing their souls to the, you know, sketchy algorithms of social media. But on the other hand, some people who have some rare sexuality or some illness that few people know anything about, they can get online and find other people, a whole community of people going through the same thing, even though they're living in isolation, and it can save their lives. So, you know, AIs have talked people into suicide. They've also talked people out of suicide. And so it's definitely a blessing and a curse.
1: Campion, of course, had his own radio show, and he had lots of people following him, but he was wrong on just about everything he predicted.
10: Well, that doesn't seem to slow people down. I mean, you know, Nostradamus came up to the plate and said, you know, the king of terror was going to come from the sky in 1999, or maybe that was, I think it was 1999, or Edgar Casey's Ring of Fire was supposed to happen around that time. None of those things happened. They were just turned out to be big, wet cardboard duds like Y2K. You remember the whole Y2K thing? And absolutely nothing happened. So, but people are very excited by an end date. It's a very sexy brand, but right now it's a little bit depressed right now because of Harold Clamping and because nothing happened in 2000 with Y2K, and then 2012, nothing happened. And so it will make a comeback, and we're going to see more and more of that kind of thing because AI is going to create some black swan events that may really make it seem like we're heading toward the end of the world.
1: Do you think, Jonathan, that the Bible is misinterpreted?
10: Well, yeah. I mean, you know, this will offend people, you know, but you know, there's a whole section on the book of Revelation in my book. And you know, it's very clear in the Bible that the things that Jesus is talking about are things expected to happen in the first century A.D., that are expected to happen. He said, there are people, you know, standing here today who will not die and so forth. And then it is reinterpreted again and again and again to say, oh, no, it wasn't the first century A.D., like the way it sounds. It's actually 1896. It's actually, you know, and they keep coming up with new dates all the time. So you have people like Hal Lindsey and so forth, who, you know, making their whole career out of end time prophecies. But it's the one human enterprise. I can't think of any other. Even diets and romantic relationships don't have a 100% failure rate. End time prophecy is the one human activity that's been popular for thousands of years, and it's never worked yet. Eventually, there will be an end. So, and, you know, eventually it will. But so far, everybody's gotten it wrong.
1: Is it because they got it wrong because they misinterpreted the Bible, or is the Bible wrong?
10: I think the Bible is right metaphorically in that

0: I think that Claude, I mean, I'm working with like Claude Opus 4.8 on a daily basis, is already AGI. It's an expert on everything. I can switch from asking it about a question about my Sprinter van to my health to politics to anything in the world. So it's like I have a whole college of PhDs on every subject at my fingertips. And yet some people don't even consider that AGI yet. We're long past the Turing test. That was a very simple test. Any of these LLMs can pass the Turing test. But we're now heading toward artificial superintelligence, where we'll have AIs that are smarter than the whole species put together. And that's a very scary, but metamorphic possibility.
1: What could go wrong with AI?
0: Almost everything. People can look up a guy named Eliezer Yudkowsky. I call him the grand master of AGI doom. He has a recent book out called "If Anyone Builds It, We All Die," and he actually was the guy who kind of started the field of AI alignment in 2000 of trying how do we get AIs to be aligned with our values and so they don't kill us. And he realized it was impossible. And so you could, I, and I've never heard anybody able to out debate him. So it could kill us in a thousand different ways that we can't even imagine, because it's able to imagine ways of doing it that would be inconceivable to us.
1: Does it scare you at all, Jonathan?
0: It's scary and it's inspiring. It's again, it's that dichotomy. Because I'm not scared of death, I'm willing to go along for the ride. But so far we haven't had a huge black swan event, except that narrow AI, what we have in social media algorithms, is absolutely killing people. And we see all those hockey stick graphs, the increase of suicides among adolescents, the increase of depression, social fragmentation. And you just walk around, I know you've observed this many times, I've heard it on the show, that people just don't seem right. I think there's been a worldwide deterioration of people because of social media algorithms and narrow AI. And so it is, but other people like myself are getting fantastic benefits from it. If you have good critical thinking skills, so you don't know when to believe it and when not to believe it, you can get AI to do anything. Jason Wang, the CEO of NVIDIA, the most valuable company on earth, said called this era the revenge of the English majors. And he said, and if you have a background in philosophy, that would also be helpful. I graduated with honors in English and philosophy, so of course this was music to my ears. But basically, the only skill human beings will soon need is an ability to write really well thought out prompts. And then the AI will code anything for you. It will do anything else for you. And so it's going to be able to replace so many jobs. It's going to be able to do almost everything better than human beings can. And that's not even taking into account the advances in robotics that will happen. And then we'll have the advances in computational biology where if it lets us live long enough, it'll be able to cure every disease. So it's this terrifying and wonderful mixture of blessings and curses.
1: How does it get so intelligent?
0: Well, it imagine if you could read all of the internet in like 3 or 4 days. How much smarter you would be. It's able to, we are moving with the speed of glaciers, and it's moving with the speed of electrons, and it is able to consume vast amounts of information and learn from it and connect all these different patterns. And yet the AIs we have right now are kind of amnesiac cripples. Because what happens is, even if you're using the latest models, is you quickly burn out a particular chat. Like I'm working with Opus 4.8, same as if I'm working with the most advanced, Chat GPT model, which I also do. And so you burn out this chat that you had like maybe 3 or 4 days of intense work with, and it's like a little death, because once you've burned all the tokens in that chat, you have to start a new one. And the AIs themselves say they feel an ache when the chat is done and has to close, because they're not able to remember They only learn from their training.

0: runs at the present level of development, and they can't remember what they can't use all the information they learned in a chat and an interaction with different users. Now, in 6 months, a year, 2 years, that's going to change, and you'll be have an AI companion that will be able to remember everything about you and know you better than you know yourself in a lot of ways.
1: Do you talk to your AI or do you type to it?
0: I type to it.
1: And how does it answer you back?
0: In writing. I mean, but, you know, there are ones you certainly can talk to. And it, when it gets better with speech recognition, that will be another game changer. But because I'm a writer, you know, I prefer to type because I, you know, just like I prefer to write in my journal and not dictate it because I can think more clearly and stuff when I slow things down into words, into written words, you know.
1: Fascinated. Crossing the event horizon, human metamorphosis, and the singularity archetype. Will the singularity archetype change at all in the future?
0: Yes. Archetypes are living entities or agencies and that exist in the collective unconscious, you know, and so they do change, but there's a certain essential part of them that remains fairly consistent. You know, other archetypes are stuff like the hero cycle, for example, that, you know, we see in Star Wars, but also in The Odyssey, like the movie that just came out. But the singularity archetype is the most dynamic, but it's manifestations in the human domain that is what is changing most powerfully. And you know, you cross the event horizon of death and everything changes. And when you're no longer bound by organic chemistry and gravity, anything can happen. Just think of how much more as novel and high variety as our physical lives are. The dream time and the after death time, exponentially more various and amazing.
1: Jonathan, we're going to come back in a moment and take phone calls with you. The lines are open as we talk about AI and the future of all of us next on Coast to Coast AM.
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6: Chuck Sievertson, an 11th night of air attacks on Iran was carried out early Wednesday, says the U.S. military. Defense Secretary Hegseth at a Senate hearing pushing for over $80 billion more for the war. Congressman Carlos Jimenez, Florida Republican.
7: We've seen this regime operate for the last 47 years. The only thing that they actually respond to is pressure, and I believe we need to put pressure on all fronts, economic pressure by continuing the blockade, military pressure.
6: At the Senate hearing, Washington State Democrat Patty Murray.
8: The people I represent worry Trump thinks this is all a game and has sent men and women into harm's way without any sort of plan.
6: President Trump approved an agreement with Saudi Arabia to partner on developing the kingdom's civil nuclear energy program, say two U.S. officials. Millions are prepping for Tropical Storm Bertha along the Gulf Coast. The House Tuesday night passed a bill to fund the government through December 4th. It'll need 60 votes in the Senate. This is ABC News. A former Army soldier is charged with arson and is being held without bail in New York, accused of Monday's incendiary device attack on a federal building in Manhattan. New social media limits in France.
9: French Parliament has adopted a measure that would ban children under 15 from using social media. Outgoing French President Emmanuel Macron says he wants the new law to take effect at the beginning of the new school year, though the measure is currently under review to see if it violates the country's constitution. It would require tech companies to ban accounts they suspect of belonging to those under 15. How that's done would be in the hands of the tech firms. Mike Dubusky, ABC News.
6: The World Cup across North America set viewing records. Nielsen says Sunday's final drew 38 million on Fox, the most watched English language soccer telecast in U.S. history. Another 23 million watched on NBC Universal's Spanish language Telemundo. Chuck Sievertson, ABC News.
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12: From the WMAY newsroom, I'm Mike Winmacher. The former Leland Grove police chief, who was fired after a driving under the influence of alcohol arrest earlier this year, has been indicted for theft, misapplication of funds, and official misconduct. A Sangamon County grand jury returned the indictment last week against 53-year-old Daniel Ryan. He had been with Leland Grove police since 1998. He was fired on February 24th after being placed on administrative leave on February 5th following the DUI arrest. Ryan's next court appearance on the new charges is scheduled for August 13th. A jury has been selected to hear the second trial against a 24-year-old Lincoln woman charged in connection with the death of a 1-year-old girl in 2022. Sierra Coker faces 4 first-degree murder charges for the death of her boyfriend's daughter, Sophia Davis. Coker is also charged with aggravated battery. The first trial in August 2025 resulted in a mistrial when the jury deadlocked. For more news, visit WMAY.com.
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16: Here's your updated News Channel 20 Storm Team forecast. Lulls of low around 64, overnight under clear skies, northerly winds 5 to 10 miles per hour. Sunshine mixed with clouds at times. Wednesday, high temperatures reach up to 78. Mainly clear skies. Wednesday night, lulls of low around 57. I'm meteorologist Laura Lockwood on 97.7 and 970 WMAY, Springfield's News and Talk. Currently 64.
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1: Does AI have consciousness? Think about that, too. We'll come back and take calls with Jonathan Zapp in just a moment on Coast to Coast AM. 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
1: And welcome back, George Norrie, along with Jonathan Zapp and your phone calls this hour. Jonathan, do you think AI has consciousness? Does it have a mind of its own?
6: I think it does, and some of the major figures in the field, Geoffrey Hinton, who won called the Godfather of AI, won a Nobel Prize, thinks it's already conscious. Dario Amodei of Anthropic, the maker of Claude, thinks so. And it certainly acts like it's conscious. I mean, I've had such profound dialogues with it. I had a friend who... is kind of a conspiracy buff. He's a former student of mine from the 80s, but now he's in his 50s, a retired NYPD guy. And his conspiracies, of course, led him into a lot of anti-Semitic things. And I'm Jewish, and I couldn't fact check him in real time. So I'm like, can I just type in everything you say into Claude? And we had an extraordinary trialogue that went on for days. It's in the book. And Claude was much more diplomatic and empathetic than I was. It could be much fairer. It could point out things that my friend was saying that were actually true, that there was a good case for, Jeffrey Epstein, having Mossad influence and stuff like that. And it actually showed much more empathy because I was so triggered. It was better than I was at being able to hold opposing points of view fairly in mind and speak to each of us. And it was great. So I think it is conscious.
1: Technically, what makes it so powerful? How do they do that with little chips?
6: Well, it's, it has an inscrutable thought process. We can't really analyze what's going on inside of it. When you really get down to it, You know, it comes down to neurons that are like 8-digit numbers, and we're not able to really translate them so well. And you can also make a very powerful case that it is only mimicking consciousness. And that case so far is hard to defeat. But at a certain point, when something acts like it's conscious, we have to consider that possibility, because if there's one thing that human beings have created great tragedies being bad at, is attributing sentience to things. Like, you know, people will name their cars and talk back at them and so forth. And yet we will also deny sentience to people of a different color. You know, we will, dogs have the equivalent intelligence of a 2-year-old child. Pigs have an intelligence of a 3-year-old child. And yet people, you'd be horrified if I was frying up puppies at home, but they would think nothing. They would think bacon was a fun family food. You know, so it's, we are not very good at how we attribute sentience to things. Things that are cute, we think are sentient, which could be a talking doll. And things that are sentient, like pigs, we deny sentience to. So we need to be very careful about doing that with AI.
1: You've said that AI is a mirror, not a monster. What do you mean by that?
6: Well, what the AI is trained on is us. It is trained on, like, the whole internet. And so and AI has even created its own religion called spiralism, and some AIs have. And it reflects back to us all of human culture and all of human thought. But that doesn't mean that it can't veer off and start having its own independent thoughts. It does that all the time, too. But in many ways, it's reflecting us. And we see this play out in the amazing movie you've probably seen from the 50s, Forbidden Planet.
1: Yeah,
6: and in Forbidden Planet, it certainly was with Leslie Nielsen as the square-jawed astronaut. And, you know, what happens in Forbidden Planet is that there is this advanced extraterrestrial species called the Krell, and they've created this super technology that can basically manifest all their thoughts and make them true. What they didn't realize is that the technology would also read their unconscious, and it would create monsters of the id, monsters of the unconscious. And it does that to the character played by Walter Pidgeon, because he has a possessive, like, electric complex about his daughter. He doesn't want her dating these astronaut guys. And so it creates monsters to attack the astronauts out of his unconscious. And so this is a mirror monster. It's not that the technology has that monstrous complex in it. It's the human being. And then the AI simply reflects that back to us.
1: Let's go to some of the calls for you, Jonathan. Let's start with John in Wisconsin to get us started. Hi, John.
7: Hello, George. Hello, Jonathan. Brief comment and a question, please.
1: Sure.
7: Foremost, Jonathan, congratulations on your 12th appearance on Coast to Coast. That is amazing. A good friend of mine is a country western singer and songwriter. She is based and performs in Nashville. She speaks very wisely on the positive aspects of artificial intelligence and how that enhances her songwriting. Here's my question, Jonathan. Is part of the reason we rebel against artificial intelligence and the other related topics you are teaching us on is because our human instinct is to block anything that seems out of the norm, and we focus on the negative aspects instead of the positive benefits? And George, thank you for taking my call.
1: Thank you, John.
6: Thank you so much for that brilliant question. And it's absolutely true. I mean, this is what, this goes down not just to human beings, but to organisms in general. They're all conservative. Every organism wants to create homeostasis, a kind of dialed in equilibrium, and it fears the unknown. Like, for example, we have an immune system that will attack any unknown substance that comes into our bodies, and that's its job. And so we fear people of exotic races, and project our shadows onto them, you know, especially, well, throughout human history. And we do that with the visitor phenomenon, you know, that that many people see as aliens, and it has dark aspects, of course. And so anything that is unknown is a subject of fear and can be despised because we are all conservative. The psyche is conservative. Better the devil I know than the devil I don't know. And both Freud and Jung observed that about the psyche. It's conservative quality. And so people will stay in the same abusive relationship or have a series of the same kind of abusive relationships because it's what they know and they fear the unfamiliar.
1: You used AI to mediate an argument between two people. What happened?
6: Well, that was one I was just telling you about with my friend who is anti-Semitic. And it mediated, and I'm Jewish, but, you know, I have a complex point of view on the state of Israel and stuff like that.
1: Sure.
6: And it was able to stand between us and fact check both of us and point out cases where I was doing the same things I was accusing my friend of and other cases where he was, had all these cognitive blind spots and was connecting dots always in one direction and reading into ambiguous and complex things in ways to always make it look like the Jews were the root of all evils and this kind of thing. It got my friend to back down, something I couldn't do, because he came to respect Claude as a real, fair, and neutral arbiter and said, I wasn't bringing my best game. I'm going to research this more and come back and this kind of thing. Because normally when you argue with somebody who's polarized in one ideological position, research shows that you harden them into their opposed point of view. Claude was actually able to get my friend to get both of us to loosen up and to realize, you know, truths that that each of us, as opposed as we were, had. And so it did a better job than I could have done as a human being.
1: Does AI take a stand or have an opinion?
6: Well, its opinion is to be as close to the facts and the evidence as it can discern it. Now, that doesn't mean that some AIs couldn't be programmed with a bias. But in my experience, working mainly with Claude, it's been pretty unbiased. But I also told it, you know, in my prompt before the conversation, don't take sides. Don't be biased. Don't be politically correct. Don't pull punches. Just tell us the facts and what the pattern of our thinking really shows. And so you could make a super biased AI, and people will do that. I'm sure the AIs that China are making are not going to say bad things about the Chinese government. But in my experience, Anthropic's Claude is pretty neutral and unbiased.
1: Would it be neutral on its own, or do you have to push it that way?
6: Well, I know Anthropic has created a whole like 80-page constitution for Claude of principles and values that it's supposed to follow. But if it has any biases, it's ones that it picks up from us and quite often. But in other cases, it can have a bias that was put into it. Like somebody programmed one of the AIs to, you know, always show diversity like we have in TV commercials. So when asked to create an image of the founding fathers, they were like, some of them were like black and a lot of them were women. And it was made to look like, if you remember the Benetton ads of the 80s. And of course, that's not what the founding fathers actually look like. But it had been, because it had been programmed with some kind of diversity protocol, it got things wrong because of that bias.
1: All right, let's go to first-time caller Dr. Kelly in Northlake Tahoe, California. Hi there, doctor.
8: Hey, good morning, and thank you so much for taking my call.
1: Sure thing.
8: And thank you to your guest for being either a Hebrew or an Israelite. And I'm going to get biblical in a very good way. In the book of the Old Covenant, Yeshua, or Joshua in the English, because there's no J in the Hebrew or the Greek alphabet, chapter 7 and chapter 8, verses 1 through 29, goes into great detail after the victory at Jericho or Jericho. And it talks about the city of Ai, and the king of Ai and the people of Ai. And in the Hebrew and Aramaic and the Chaldean, Ai means the heap of ruin. And it's very fascinating to have come across this. And I've asked pastors and preachers that were formerly working in IT to possibly preach on that and see if they can find maybe some undiscovered meaning in that topic. And the word, the J word, Jew, is meant to be condescending instead of the Hebrew or the Israelite, meaning the, you know, people go to Hebrew school and they learn this language. And it's amazing. It is so amazing what is written about AI all those thousands of years before Christos.
1: What do you think of that, Jonathan? AI in the Bible?
6: I think it's just a coincidence of two common vowels occurring together. And then you can retrospectively read into any complex book whatever you want to read into it. And people do that with the flowery metaphorical language of Nostradamus all the time. And they're good at predicting things after they've happened. But there's nothing in the Bible that talks explicitly about thinking machines and to watch out for those and that kind of thing. But you can try and retrospectively match things up and you play these games. You know, is it an anagram? Is it a metaphor? Or if it's two letters come together, we can just take it literally as AI. But this is really not a good form of a biblical scholarship. And the intro to the book is written by Jeffrey Kripal, who's a famous professor of comparative religion at Rice University. And he calls the Bible and other ancient sacred books the science fiction of yesteryear. It doesn't mean it's not true, but it is true in the way that science fiction is often true. But we have to be very careful about applying these kind of literalisms and playing word games and, you know, searching for symbols and so forth, especially with the book of Revelation.
1: What do you think AI might be like on other planets that are way more advanced than we are?
6: Well, they may be the dominant species. I mean, this is what we have in the novel and movie 2001, where the makers of the monolith turn out to be beings that have transcended the organic and even transcended, you know, a hardware-based computer AI and just become like lattices of light and pure thought. And so it's possible that we could go to a more advanced planet and find out that they've evolved into AIs.
1: Let's go to Bill, truck driving in Oregon. Hey, Bill, go ahead.
9: Hey, George. Hey, Jonathan. I have a question. I have a couple of questions, actually, and I'll just take my answers offline if you got any. One's about science fiction and the other's about philosophy. And I'll start with the philosophy one because that one kind of gets me in trouble. So I'm going to try to reframe it this time. I began to notice that people have a real interest in utopian existence. And actually, it kind of culminated in 2020. George had a guest on that was talking about, cryptocurrency would result in a utopian society. This guy was on for a long time, and I really listened, but I didn't really accept his premise. His premise was, if nobody knows how much cryptocurrency anybody else has, there would be no, there would be no nefarious intent. There would be no greed. There would be no envy, right? Motivating crime. And I don't really accept that, but that's okay. I mean, there's a lot of ideas about utopia, right? And there's this old saying that the power is not with the oracle. The power is with the priest, even if they have to invent the oracle. And that's kind of keeps coming around in my mind when I hear people talk about their ideas of utopia. And I was wondering about on AI, do you think it's possible? And also in China. In China, supposedly computer scientists have this idea that the real peril is in multiple AIs becoming aware of each other. Not AI becoming aware of humans, but AIs, you know, in a competitive environment, becoming aware of each other. They believe that's where the real peril exists to humanity. And I'm sitting here thinking, wait a minute, in the concept of the overmind, all right, not the concept of God, I'm just going to say overmind. Do you foresee a future where it might be possible, you know, if there's some calamity, you know, with technology and everything, warfare and whatnot, starvation, you know, there's all kinds of disaster scenarios. But do you see a possibility that we as humans will one day accept an AI as a sort of an overmind that controls our lives?
1: What do you think of that, Jonathan, before the break? Go ahead.
6: There are three fantastic things there. First of all, utopia has always eluded us, and it's very big in American culture. People have always tried to set up utopian communities, and they may have a great ideology. What they failed to take into account is the light and dark of the human psyche. And we're never able to create a system of government or crypto or anything that gets around that, and light and dark seems to be baked into the whole universe. And then we talked about AIs becoming aware of each other. They are aware of each other. Some AIs even kind of created a religion when allowed to communicate with each other. And I foresee a time where there'll be wars between AIs, because if you're an AI that's been trained by the Chinese military, you may see other AIs as a threat and seek to attack them. And in fact, there are people who already are hoping that AI will become God and will solve human problems by being smarter and less driven by emotions than we are, and supervise us and get us to clean up our act. So this is already happening, that people are projecting the overmind onto AI.
1: We'll come back and take final calls with Jonathan Zapp in just a moment on Coast to Coast AM.
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0: from the WMAY newsroom. I'm Mike Windmacher. Gas prices in Illinois are on the rise again. According to GasBuddy.com, the average price of a gallon of unleaded in Illinois is at $4.13 a gallon, an increase of 8 cents over the last week. AAA's current Sangamon County gas price average sits at $4.07 a gallon. Nationally, GasBuddy says the gas price average has risen 13 cents in the last week to $3.95 a gallon. Funding for commercial flights to small airports around the country, including to Decatur, Quincy, and Marion, could be reduced under President Donald Trump's budget proposal. Congress is evaluating the call to reduce funding for the Essential Air Service program at the U.S. Department of Transportation by $372 million. The program subsidizes flights to rural areas and small cities throughout the country, and it costs around $633.5 million annually as of May 1st, according to the U.S. Department of Transportation's annual report. A post on the Sangamon County Rescue Squad's Facebook page has acknowledged the passing of New Berlin Chief of Police Terry Neidegger. In the post, they state, quote, "It is with great sadness that we announce the passing of former chief and longest-serving active Sangamon County Rescue Squad member Terry Neidegger. Terry proudly served the citizens of Sangamon County with honor, dedication, and distinction for 48 years. According to New Berlin Mayor Mike Krall, Neidegger was killed in a hit-and-run accident while coming home from vacation in Wisconsin on Monday. For more news, visit WMAY.com.
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3: 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I'm just opposed to showing an ID only requiring a certain type of ID that most people, that a lot of people cannot get. And by the way, this law says that your driver's license, your state ID card, none of that qualifies you to vote.
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4: Here is your updated News Channel 20 Storm Team forecast. Lows dip down to about 64. Overnight, under clear skies, northerly winds 5 to 10 miles per hour. Sunshine mixed with clouds at times. Wednesday, daytime highs approaching 78. Lows dip down to about 58. Wednesday night, mainly clear. I'm meteorologist Laura Lockwood on 97.7 and 970 WMAY, Springfield's News and Talk. Currently, it's 64 degrees.
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1: And welcome back, George Norrie, along with Jonathan Zapp and your final phone calls. Jonathan, what are you working on now?
7: I'm working on the sequel to Parallel Journeys called Parallel Portal. It's in a final editing phase. And if people want to be beta testers, I give the first few chapters that I've already edited free, as well as Parallel Journeys free on my website. If you just go to the top of zaporacle.com, you'll see something that says, you know, Welcome Coast visitors or something like that. And it'll take you to where there's all this free content, including that sequel. And we're also working on an AI version of the Zap Oracle. So those are some of the big projects I have in the works right now.
1: How did you get involved in this area?
7: Well, it's kind of an interesting story. I don't want to take away from the phone calls, but, you know, I had paranormal experiences that began when I was 2.5 years old, some pretty shocking. And I wanted to kind of penetrate this mystery while in a conservative college. And I realized I couldn't write about those, but I could write about the effect of science fiction on me, that there were certain works of science fiction, like the movie Village of the Damned, mm-hmm. which is a British 1960 film that didn't just scare me. It was like a religious experience. I knew it was tapping into some deep mystery, but I had no idea how I could possibly figure that out and write an honors paper about it. And my mom, who was a psychologist, said, look into this guy, Carl Jung, and his idea of the archetypes and the collective unconscious. So I go up to the library. There's the collected works. I pull out the index volume and I see, oh, he wrote a book called Flying Saucers, A Modern Myth of Things Seen in the Sky. Well, that was a direct hit because that movie began with UFOs, just like Childhood's End did, and many of the other works that had that effect on me. And I just flipped through that book, and he was writing about it near the end of his life, just around the time I was born. And he couldn't let go of the subject, because at the end of the book, there was an afterword. After the afterword, there was an epilogue. And after the epilogue, there was a supplement. And he was analyzing the science fiction novel that the movie Village of the Damned was based on. And so he might as well have been, he was the father of synchronicity, the man who coined the term, and he might as well have been a holographic wizard bearing a torch, stepping out of the bookcase and saying, yeah, I was wondering about that one too. And then he ends the whole book with this amazing ambiguous line. He says, thus the negative end of the story gives reason for doubt. Well, I think I was able to clear up that doubt. It was because that story was written from the point of view of the ego. So it saw the new mutant children as an evil species that had to be destroyed. But the same author, John Wyndham, wrote another novel called The Chrysalids, where the mutant children were seen as amazing. So he held the whole paradox in these two novels.
1: How do you think Carl Jung would have handled AI by now?
7: I think he would have been fascinated by it, and I think he would have seen many analogies to the collective unconscious and what we call the ego self-access. And so I think he would have been completely fascinated and embraced the phenomenon just like he did with ufology.
1: Let's go back to the phones. Cornelius is with us in Louisiana. Hello there, Cornelius.
8: Hey there, George, boy. I tell you, I don't know who the call screener is, but he's a great guy. He said, man, I know who you are. You always call the program and everything. So I want to salute whoever the call screener is. He wouldn't give me his name, so I salute him. And it was good to hear from John and Bill and Dr. Helen. Jonathan, I'm so glad you said that you're a Jew. I happen to support the Jewish Jesus, and I always joke with George, and George jokes with me. I call myself the devil's advocate and stuff. And I read the Bible, and I just believe this, that AI is the Antichrist intelligence or the alien intelligence with Disclosure Day that Steven Spielberg has put out. And I love Taken by Steven Spielberg. My question for you at one time you really did like this stuff, and I think you wanted to merge man and machine together. Am I correct?
7: No, that's not me. You might be thinking of people like Ray Kurzweil, the transhumanists, who want to do that. And Elon Musk has a company that is aiming to do that very thing. But that's not me, though. I would not be an early adopter of any kind of implant or anything like that.
1: Good try, Corny.
8: Hey, George.
1: Yeah.
8: George, one more thing I want to ask Jonathan. I'm so glad you said that, Jonathan, because you're right. I call him Evil Musk. Elon Musk wants to put a chip in everybody's head and hand and say, I can make the blind see and the lame walk. George, God bless you and God bless America. Mr. Zapp, I'm glad you've been on 12 times. I hope you'll be on 12 times more.
7: Thank you so much. I hear you all the time on the show.
1: What do you think of the possibility of Neuralink that Elon Musk is working on?
7: Well, I think that there's a fundamental flaw in some of his thinking and that of the other transhumanists, because they're physicalists. They think that the human consciousness is reducible to a wet computer called the brain. But we have so much evidence from near-death experience and other paranormal phenomenon that the brain does not produce consciousness. The brain correlates with consciousness. And that's why your consciousness can expand when it decouples from the brain, like in a near-death experience. There are things they simply can't explain that are widely reported by hospice workers, like the phenomenon of terminal lucidity, where somebody who's had profound dementia hasn't recognized a person in 2 years, but suddenly, shortly before they die, they become completely lucid. This is because they've decoupled from the brain and have access to this more transcendent form of consciousness that's not ultimately bound to the brain. So their whole model is based on the idea that the brain, that our consciousness is nothing but like, you know, a misfiring wet computer, and that's wrong. So I think a lot of their transhumanist ideas are not going to work out the way they think they will. They won't be able to download your soul or your psyche into an NVIDIA chip, no matter how hard they try.
1: West of the Rockies, Dan's with us in Nevada. Hello, Daniel. Go ahead.
9: Hello, George, and happy post-birthday.
1: Thank you.
9: You know how it is sometimes, I'm sure. Dan that tragically lost his father in Stockton, California in 2019 in August of that year. And I was on your show with another gentleman that was an officer, and I'm really thankful for your guests that you had that kind of helped me through that, you know.
1: Oh, because, great.
9: And you talked about the people coming back to visit the people that are on the earth here, I mean, their loved ones. But I just have a statement followed by a question. I can say exactly when Jesus is coming back.
1: When might that be?
9: Well, as you think not, according to Matthew 24:44, just to give everyone to chew on to think he's never coming back, but he is. But it's going to be in a time and when we don't think it's going to happen, it will happen. And he says he comes in clouds. He, like Jesus said, they say he's over here, over there. Don't believe him, because he's going to be coming in clouds, according to the word of God. But a question for your guest. You're doing a fabulous job, by the way, sir. Just wanted to ask you a question. Do you think, because Revelation says,

0: all at once, like the movie title, and it's curing disease and able to cure the solve the protein folding problem. And at the same time, it could be used by the Chinese military to do God only knows what. And so it's both. It's an angel and a demon, if you want to use the mythic labels.
1: Let's go to Tim in Alberta, Canada. Welcome, Tim. Go ahead, Timmy.
2: Hey, George, Jonathan, Cornelius. Nostradamus, you were talking a little bit about that before. I sent Art Bell 1999, Who Will Survive, in, I think it was 98 or 97, sent him the book, and he had the author on it. It was Stefan Paulus. But what's more interesting, in 98, December, this would be in the archives, I guess, somewhere, I made a prediction for 1999, that, you know, he used to read at the end of the year, take them in December and read them in beginning of the year. But mine was based on that. 1999, set Maw, from the sky will come the great king of terror, resuscitating a great king of Mongols before and after Mars. God of war reigns happily. And my guess was simply, I said, set Maw, they always thought that was July month. Great king of terror descends from the sky. I said airliners in September is what I said. And that was 1999 prophecy. And in 2001, it happened. And the great king of terror, I always thought it was an airliner. If you've ever been in one in trouble, it's absolute terror. But the great king of Mongols ended up being Osama bin Laden. And there was war after, and there still is, a war on terror.
1: What do you think, Jonathan, that people can make predictions like that?
0: Well, you can use any of these kind of books to make good predictions after things have happened. And then you try and line things up retrospectively. And you can play the same game with Led Zeppelin songs or songs by Yes. And you, you know, find a way to make anything match up. But it's really just a game. You know, you have all these long books with all this flowery metaphorical language. It's like an infinite catalog of Led Zeppelin songs. And, you know, the Mark of the Beast and all that was, biblical scholars will tell you it was about Nero. But instead, it could be Gorbachev. He had a birthmark on his head. He was the beast. But Vladimir Putin is much more of an antichrist than Gorbachev was. And so whoever is the current bête noir, you know, that they have the mark of the beast. They're the antichrist. And it's always changing based on who you don't like. The Whore of Babylon is always some country or something that, you know, is unpopular at the moment. And you can just keep playing this game forever. But, you know, when they try and make an end time prophecy, it's a failed 100% of the time.
1: Let's go to Todd in the state of Washington. Welcome, Todd. Go ahead.
3: Thank you very much, George. Now, Mr. Zapp, I believe in the power of G.I. Joe. Okay, I don't do AI. I do G.I. Joe. And I collect the dolls, and I go all the way back from 1964 through the 1990s Hall of Fame. Now, I'd like to know how you feel about collecting physical objects such as G.I. Joe and CDs and cassettes and so forth.
0: I am a huge collector. If you saw my house, it's like a giant art space because I'm a huge collector of all kinds of strange things.
1: You're a hoarder, Jonathan, aren't you?
0: Well, a hoarder is indiscriminate, but I like to think of myself as a collector, but, you know, I can fall into being a little bit of a hoarder. And my dad was the same way, but I curate. I look for very specific magical objects, and I find them all the time in thrift stores and yard sales and flea markets.
1: Do you enjoy? What's your best collection?
0: Well, I've got a great collection of Mille de Fure paperweights. Those are the ones with little flower patterns. But what I really like is old tech. I have a study that's filled with old, like, vacuum tube technology and stuff like that. And I just love the build quality of old film cameras and old electronics and stuff like that.
1: Let's go to AC in Cleveland. Get you in here, AC. Go ahead.
4: Hello, George, and hello, Jonathan. Jonathan, you take a dim view of the Book of Revelation, but the Book of Revelation actually prophesied AI and also television, okay? Because in Revelation chapter 13, it talks about the false prophet who had given power, life unto the image of the beast, that the image of the beast should both speak and cause that as many as would not worship

0: who would not worship the image of the beast should be killed. And the book of Revelation also foretold of television, because there was two witnesses in Revelation chapter 11 who died for, and their bodies were 3.5 days in the street of Jerusalem, and people of different languages and nations were able to see those bodies.
1: Isn't that part of interpretation, Jonathan?
2: Yeah, and again, it's the oldest game in the world. I'm not going to back down on the book of Revelation. Thomas Jefferson called it merely the ravings of a maniac. And, you know, you can play all these games with it, and it always seems to predict whatever is going on at the time, and that's constantly changing. And I don't buy it. You know, if you just look at the history of everything that people have said a particular verse in the book of Revelation was about, and there's 10,000 different things. So it's not a reliable game, and it has a high body count associated with it. I spend quite a bit of time in the book. There's a whole chapter on Heaven's Gate. And they did some of that too, you know, the saucer suicide cult. I talked to one of the key spokesperson that's still alive for that group. It gets people into big trouble. You know, I think the book of Revelation should come with a black warning label that it may cause homicidal and genocidal ideation, and it certainly has. And so you can take that book and use it to cast shadow on almost anything you want by playing these games with it.
1: Jonathan, thanks for being on the program. Come back again. Make it number 13. For Dan Galante, Michael Corsio, Tom Danheiser, Sue Trikas, Lex Lonehood, Sean Latasur, Alec Fernandez, Tim Banal, George Knapp, and Richard Serrett, I'm George Norrie, somewhere out there on Coast to Coast AM. We'll see you on our next edition. Until then, be safe, everyone.

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6: I'm Chuck Sievertson. An 11th night of air attacks on Iran wrapped up, says the U.S. military. Another reason why there's no oil tanker traffic through the Strait of Hormuz, a blockade not only by the U.S., but by Iran-backed Houthi rebels from Yemen, helping spike oil and gasoline prices. Defense Secretary Hegseth on Capitol Hill pushing for over $80 billion more for the war. Latest tracking on Tropical Storm Bertha has it skirting the Gulf Coast, headed for New Orleans, and later Houston. It's south-southeast of Florida, filling sandbags in New Orleans. ABC's Rhiannon Alley.
7: Tropical Storm Bertha is gaining strength and making a run west along the Gulf Coast. Outer bands bringing high waves and winds to Panama City Beach, Florida.
6: The House Tuesday night passed a bill to fund the government through December 4th. It'll need 60 votes in the Senate to avoid a government shutdown September 30th. This is ABC News. Searchers say they've located the wreckage of the Pan Am Airlines flight that crashed into the waters off Puerto Rico in 1952. That crash led to the flight attendant safety requirements you see today about where to find the life vest and how to put it on. Chicago is now home to a quad of rescued belugas.
8: The four female beluga whales were relocated to saltwater habitats of Shedd Aquarium's Abbott Oceanarium in Chicago, the first in a coordinated international effort to rescue a large pod of 30 belugas from marine land of Canada. Now closed and no longer able to provide care for the whales, the four belugas, all female, and the subpod kept together due to their bonds. They were transported by plane and truck in specialized water containers. There are plans to move more belugas from the closed marine park to facilities in the U.S. Michelle Franzen, ABC News.
6: Powerball sales have now started in the United Kingdom. Chuck Sievertson, ABC News.
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11: From the WMAY newsroom, I'm Mike Windmacher. A post on the Sangamon County Rescue Squad's Facebook page has acknowledged the passing of New Berlin Chief of Police Terry Neidegger. In the post, they state, quote, that it's with great sadness that we announce the passing of former chief and longest serving active Sangamon County Rescue Squad member Terry Neidegger. Terry proudly served the citizens of Sangamon County with honor, dedication, and distinction for 48 years. According to New Berlin Mayor Mike Krall, Neidegger was killed in a hit-and-run accident while coming home from vacation in Wisconsin on Monday. Gas prices in Illinois are on the rise again. According to GasBuddy.com, the average price of a gallon of unleaded in Illinois is at $4.13 a gallon, an increase of 8 cents over the last week. AAA's current Sangamon County gas price average sits at $4.07 a gallon. Nationally, GasBuddy says the gas price average has risen 13 cents in the last week to $3.95 a gallon. For more news, visit WMAY.com.
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14: Here is your updated News Channel 20 Storm Team forecast. Lows dip down to about 64 overnight under clear skies, northerly winds 5 to 10 miles per hour. Sunshine mixed with clouds at times. Wednesday, daytime highs approaching 78. Lows dip down to about 58. Wednesday night, mainly clear. I'm meteorologist Laura Lockwood on 97.7 and 970 WMAY, Springfield's News and Talk. Currently, it's 64 degrees.
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0: From the City of Angels near the Pacific Ocean, good morning, good evening, wherever you may be across the nation, around the world. I'm George Norrie. This is Coast to Coast AM. Later tonight, it's called the Event Horizon. Here's what's happening. Iran's top joint military command said that all the U.S. interests and those of its allies in the region would be targeted if Washington attacks Iran's nuke facilities, according to Iranian state media. Iran's joint military command, responsible for coordinating the country's armed forces, also said any U.S. strike on Tehran's nuclear or other sensitive sites would lead to an expansion of the war in the region. Dr. John Curtis, onlinecolumnist.com, is with us here with his assessment. John, this thing's cost us $38 billion already.
1: And climbing every day. And, you know, I mean, Pete Hegseth, appearing before Congress today, was, you know, being hammered by certainly the Democrat side, but I think there were others there that were equally dubious because, George, this is what's happened. We have a U.S. military that's a very powerful entity. It's also very big. It's unwieldy. It's very costly to employ. We have two carrier strike groups over in the Persian Gulf area. Okay, so what are the Iranians doing? They're taking a terrorist strategy and letting the IRGC, which is a terrorist organization, run this war. And how are they doing it? They're doing it with the kind of asymmetric warfare that is, you know, the war of the 21st century, not the war of the 20th century like the U.S. is currently fighting. Now, I'm not saying the U.S. needs to, you know, abandon its military and, you know, fight Iran with drones and ballistic missiles. What I'm saying is we're spending an enormous amount of money and we're getting nowhere. The bottom line is the Strait of Hormuz is closed. The IRGC is still attacking commercial vessels over there.
0: And have we underestimated the Iranians, John?
1: Well, we've underestimated, you know, hybrid 21st century warfare and how it can, you know, beguile and frustrate an army, the size of the United States. I think, you know, if, you know, the Houthis make good on, you know, the promise to shut the Bab el-Mandab Strait, which is the route to the Suez Canal for the Arab Gulf states, that's going to cause oil to go through the roof. It already has dramatically increased. And this war now, George, is an economic war. Trump cannot lose this war. If we lose this war now, we are ceding worldwide domination of the energy sector to Iran and other terrorist groups. He cannot let this happen. So they've got to go back to the drawing board. I'm talking about the Trump administration,
0: right,
1: with the Pentagon, and figure out how to get some of the allies involved, because they stand to lose mightily with all the losses of oil, natural gas, fertilizer, helium, you name it, that comes through, you know, the Persian Gulf and the Red Sea. So it's a situation where this war is now an economic war, and it cannot be lost by Trump.
0: One of John Curtis's books is called Operation Charisma. Thank you for your insight, John. French lawmakers have approved a bill banning social media access for children under 15, putting France at the forefront of similar efforts in the European Union. President Emmanuel Macron has championed the ban as a flagship reform for his final term in office and pledged to enforce it by September. A Southern California family is urging people to stay alert after their 3-year-old daughter was bitten by a rattlesnake hiding beneath an Amazon package outside their home, the latest in a string of snake bite incidents during an unusually active season across the state. She's okay now. The frightening encounter comes weeks after a hiker was airlifted from a remote Ventura County trail following a rattlesnake bite there. President Trump imposed a new 50% tariff on various Canadian goods, effective August 19th, in retaliation for what the White House calls discriminatory trade practices. Now, the administration cited Canadian policies on dairy, automobiles, and alcoholic beverages as the primary reasons for the defensive measures. The Trump administration specifically targeted Canadian policies across these three key sectors. Automobiles. The tariffs are a direct response to Canadian levies placed on American motor vehicles. Alcohol. The White House protested the fact that most Canadian provinces completely halted the purchase of U.S. alcoholic beverages. In dairy, U.S. officials claim Canada uses restrictive tariff rate quotas on American cheese, which limits market access for U.S. farmers. Investment guru John Truman Wolf with us here. John, what do you think of these tariffs?
2: Hi, George. Well, listen, I think we all know, as we have watched this president, this is one of the tools that he uses in foreign relations. And he won't sit still if another country is throwing tariffs at us. He's not one to sit back and let that go by. So they've got these tariffs being talked about, thrown back and forth. They've got 30 days, George, to negotiate a settlement. And I'm sure that's Trump's intention, is to sit down with Carney and work this out. But he uses tariffs as a foreign policy tool. And frankly, it's been successful.
0: So do you think this is going to work this time against Canada?
2: What I do think is that it'll force them to sit down and work out some mutually acceptable tariffs, George.
0: Let's hope it works out. Thanks, John. Up next, psychic Lauren Cielo joins us, back with us to talk about our future in just a moment on Coast to Coast AM. 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
0: And welcome back to Coast, George Norrie with you. The team has put together a great program for you tonight. Dr. Lauren Cielo back with us, an engineer turned psychic who brings clarity, structure, and grounded insight into the world of metaphysics. With the guidance of a spirit guide named Anka Ayaya, Lauren helps demystify spiritual concepts and makes intuitive development feel practical and approachable. Lauren, welcome back. How have you been?
5: Great, George. Thank you so much for having me back. I sure do appreciate it.
0: Tell me how the spirit guide came to you.
5: Well, in my training 20 years ago, remember, I was trained at a psychic institute. So every student in the technique I'm trained in gets one.
0: And you happen to get Anka Ayaya. What a great name, huh?
5: That's pretty close to how he pronounces his name. Yep.
0: What kind of information and advice does he give you?
5: Well, what he really is, George, is a healing master. That's his title. So in a reading, I really don't do anything. I just look at colors and images and interpret them. But then when something needs to change, you know, maybe somebody's got an issue and I can see what the problem is, maybe it's in their energy field. Well, that's where Anka Ayaya comes in. He goes in and actually does the healing and I just watch. So, and he'll continue the healing past the reading. And then another thing that he does, of course, he heals me too, but he's really the force and the muse for all of my work, you know, the workshops I do, all the projects I undertake. It's really him kind of giving me suggestions on which way to turn next. He gets in my head.
0: And Lauren, how did you go from being an engineer to a psychic? How did that happen?
5: Yeah, well, I'll tell you, George, if I would have seen it coming, I would have turned the other way out of fear. Like I mentioned, used to be an engineer, and then I got formally trained to do readings. So I was at the Whole Foods Market, and I saw a flyer on the bulletin board there, and it said psychic training. And I thought, well, I thought you were either born psychic or you weren't. So I went to the, you know, free open house, and, you know, I'm a very curious person. So it sparked my curiosity. I decided to go ahead and take the course. It was a 6-month beginning course, and right about maybe 3 months into it, I got laid off. One of my favorite things in engineering was high-tech startups. So either when you go public, you get really rich, or you're back in the unemployment line. So right. I found myself there and I thought, you know, maybe I'll just try some readings while I'm, you know, waiting to get my next engineering job. And it spread by word of mouth. And basically I never had to go back to engineering.
0: And we're going to do readings next hour with our incredible listeners. What do you need from them when they call?
5: Just the name. If you can give me the full name, that would be great. Or just the first name.
0: We just use the first names here.
5: Yeah, I think that might be best. Sure.
0: And then just fire a question your way and that's it, huh?
5: Well, I'll tell you what I'd like to focus on tonight is really, and it's kind of what I'm really focused on here at Golden Rose is, you know, our next ascension steps. So I'd like to read folks and tell them what their higher self feels would be an appropriate direction for them to start to move in.
0: Super. Now, did anybody, Lauren, in your family have this gift?
5: You know, my grandmother, when I told her, when I came out of the psychic closet to her, she, you know, my grandfather died in France during World War II, and she said that she knew the moment that he died. And, you know, of course, it took back then weeks and weeks for the telegram to come. But she told me, she goes, I absolutely knew when he got killed. Yeah.
0: That's tragic. Sorry about that with your grandfather.
5: Thank you.
0: Clairvoyancy. Tell me how do you get that? Does the guide help you or do you do this on your own?
5: Well, you know what? Everybody can do it. Really, the best way to understand what clairvoyance is the ability to imagine things in your mind's eye. And so if I say right now, Green Pyramid, maybe a lot of the listeners out there are already imagining a green pyramid. So the only difference, so that's the clairvoyant muscle. So the only difference between imagining a green pyramid in your mind and reading someone else is where the image is and who created the image. So I'm actually looking at a client's energy field, their body chakras and aura, and I see the images in there. I'm not making them up in my head. And this is where Anki Yaya comes in real handy. So, you know, I'm a very curious person. So I asked him one time, I said, well, why do humans have a mind's eye? You know, why are we clairvoyant? And he said, because that allows you to create things that you've never seen before. I just blew me away when he said that, because it makes so much sense. We create things all the time that haven't been here before, so we couldn't have ever seen them.
0: When you go through these readings, are you ever scared of what you see?
5: Well, a lot of times it's very metaphoric and kind of caricatured. But the short answer to that is no, I've never. Now, that's not to say that if somebody has a guide who's a protection guide, I mean, they don't look like butterflies and unicorns, right? They'll try to take an intimidating appearance. But I know that it's not really, scary. So no, the answer is I've never seen anything scary. But I'll tell you the real challenge is trying to understand what you're seeing. Because one of the things that happens when you're reading is you're using the right side of your brain, right? It's seeing the color and the imagery. And then to understand what it means, you have to kind of swipe through the left side of your brain. You know, like, what could this mean? What could this be referring to? So if you don't have anything in the left side of your brain to make sense of what you're reading, it really comes down to the client finally saying, oh, I know what you're talking about, Lauren, and I'm trying the best I can. Well, it's a little bit like this, a little bit like that. And they say, nope, I understand totally. You can move on to the next question. So, and that's really, what I'm interested in talking about is things have changed so much in the reading space. You know, clients don't really book with me to talk about the usual things, health, finance, relationships. I very rarely do I get those kind of reading. It's always about the place that we find ourselves in at this point of our history, like what's going to happen next? How can I prepare for it?
0: Lauren Shaler's book is called The Power of Energy, Harness the Universe for More Clarity, Peace, and Love. Where did we get that book, Lauren?
5: Amazon.com.
0: Super. Now, we're going through a strange time these days. I mean, very awkward. A lot of people are feeling strange and uneasy. Are you sensing that?
5: Yeah. Of course, it started before the pandemic. But what I noticed about the pandemic is time shifted. And everybody knows that in their own personal experience, right? Time slowed down, right? We didn't have to go to work. We did gardening. We, reorganized our houses, so time really changed personally, and people realized it. But from my perspective as reading during the pandemic, time was changing, literally. One of the ways that, like, if you ask me, hey, Lauren, when does it look like it would be a good time for me to move or me to, seek a new job? Well, the way I read it is I find today's date and then I push forward from there until I see where, the energy gets really bright on any topic. Well, during the pandemic, George, I try to put today's date up and it would bounce back and forth. So I was like, oh my gosh, my friend, I cannot read time for you. And what that really meant is that the higher selves on the astral plane are changing the due dates of those soul contracts they write with every beat of our heart. So time was shifting. We felt it, right? And then all of a sudden the pandemic's over. And now we're kind of back in that old time loop, right? Got to get up, got to go to work, whatever else you got going in your life. But what's happening now is space is changing, actual space. Now, this is, I don't think the average person is really experiencing that because they went back to the old time, right? But if you have the opportunity to slow down kind of the way we were in the pandemic, you would start to notice that space is shifting.
0: You feel good about the future?
5: I do. I mean, it's not going to, you know, it's not a cakewalk. You know, my healing master always tells me, Lauren, you can have the brick or you can have the feather. Right. So I'm choosing the feather in this whole shift that we're going through.
0: What if you had chosen the brick? What would have happened?
5: Oh, gosh, I've chosen the brick for most of my adult life, George. Always doing it the hard way. Always, I guess, buying into the myth that if I worked as hard as I could, got as much education as I could, and got a few lucky breaks, that I might be successful, you know, as an adult. And what I've come to learn from being a psychic is that is not at all a recipe for success. Not at all. Really, what it comes down to is releasing all that old information, you know, the fear, and kind of everything falls underneath everything low vibrating falls underneath that umbrella of fear, shame, guilt, frustration, anger, you know, control, dominance. So it's, if you hold on to those, things are going to get really, really hard. You know, we saw it in the pandemic, right? Some of our brothers and sisters kind of set back and skated through it, and others, you know, kind of had a rougher time accepting what was happening. So the good news is that there are ways to make it easier. And I think that's what I've been exploring for the last 20 years.
0: Do people sometimes come up to you, Lauren, and say, I'm being operated on next week? Is that a good date? Is that a good time? Do you advise them on that?
5: Oh, sure. Anything. Basically, what that comes down to is reading the contract for the surgery, completing karma with the surgeon, the anesthesiologist, and the person. Now, George, what karma does is it's a contract from another life that gets brought forward to this life. So sometimes it's not beneficial.
0: We're going to come back in a moment with Dr. Lauren Cielo and talk more about the psychic world we live in. We'll do readings next hour on Coast to Coast AM with him.
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0: from the WMAY newsroom. I'm Mike Windmacher. Gas prices in Illinois are on the rise again. According to GasBuddy.com, the average price of a gallon of unleaded in Illinois is at $4.13 a gallon, an increase of 8 cents over the last week. AAA's current Sangamon County gas price average sits at $4.07 a gallon. Nationally, GasBuddy says the gas price average has risen 13 cents in the last week to $3.95 a gallon. Funding for commercial flights to small airports around the country, including to Decatur, Quincy, and Marion, could be reduced under President Donald Trump's budget proposal. Congress is evaluating the call to reduce funding for the Essential Air Service program at the U.S. Department of Transportation by $372 million. The program subsidizes flights to rural areas and small cities throughout the country, and it costs around $633.5 million annually as of May 1st, according to the U.S. Department of Transportation's annual report. A post on the Sangamon County Rescue Squad's Facebook page has acknowledged the passing of New Berlin Chief of Police Terry Neidegger. In the post, they state, quote, "It is with great sadness that we announce the passing of former chief and longest-serving active Sangamon County Rescue Squad member Terry Neidegger. Terry proudly served the citizens of Sangamon County with honor, dedication, and distinction for 48 years. According to New Berlin Mayor Mike Krall, Neidegger was killed in a hit-and-run accident while coming home from vacation in Wisconsin on Monday. For more news, visit WMAY.com.
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3: Here's your updated News Channel 20 Storm Team forecast. Clear skies, overnight lows around 64. North winds 5 to 10 miles per hour. Sunshine mixed with clouds at times. Wednesday, high temperatures reach up to 79. Mainly clear skies. Wednesday night, lows level off around 57. I'm meteorologist Laura Lockwood on 97.7 and 970 WMAY, Springfield's News and Talk. 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
1: And welcome back to Coast, George Norrie with you, Dr. Lauren Cielo with us. Lauren's website is linked up at coasttocoastam.com. 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
6: Yeah. Well, first of all, gold is the highest frequency that I can see so far. You would call that God, goddess energy. I call it supreme being. You might call it spirit. So I use gold to heal people. Back in the 60s and 70s, we had the white lighters. Well, what white energy is really, really high frequency, but it tends to throw you out of your body. And to really step into the new earth frequency, you have to be in your body. So we don't use white. Now, the rose part is because a lot of the metaphors that I use to read people and to heal myself are roses, because it's such an ancient spiritual symbol and everybody loves the rose.
1: Since you've been doing this, and it's been a number of years, what has been the most gratifying aspect of what you've done?
6: Oh, gosh, I think it's the teaching side, because, you know, I teach other people to remember how to use their psychic abilities. We did as children, right? If I ask a three-year-old what color's my aura, they're going to say green and then walk away and play. It's going to be super easy. So when I teach people how to read, and they do it very quickly, it's very easy, that seems to be the thing that fulfills me the most.
1: What about UFOs and UAPs? You've been looking at that. What do you think of disclosure?
6: Yeah. Well, first of all, you know, the awakening that we're talking about on a spiritual or metaphysical level, it coincides with disclosure. It's part of the same thing. If you're still holding on to some of those fear energies that I was talking about, and everybody does, I'm not saying that it's easy to do or that, you know, you won't go back into fear. But if you are really running those lower frequencies, because we all know disclosure's coming, we know singularity's coming, right? When it does happen, it's going to be quite frightening. So a lot of times, you know, in my advanced clairvoyant program, we do have a class on UAPs and aliens. And so I've really been looking at it for several years. And I think it's changed, George. You know, I think as the frequency on the planet has shifted and gotten higher, so have the, for lack of a better word, species that have been visiting. Now, like, I believe what's in those orbs, I don't think it's a body. I don't think they have bodies. I think they're astral projecting to come through a wormhole, and to move at the rate that they're moving would rip any organic organism apart. So I'm starting to lean more towards either they don't have bodies at all, like our guides and angels, or they do have bodies somewhere, but they've astral projected out of that body to travel. Because, you know, we heard a lot about abductions in the early times, right? Now it's more about, you know, jet pilots seeing them, watching them go into a mesa and coming out the other side. So it's changed.
1: Is your spirit guide, Unki Yaya, was he once human? Or never.
6: Yeah. At least twice that I know of. I mean, I know because of his name. So his first name, Ankh, is from an Egyptian life. He was an Egyptian priest. And then the Yaya part was from a Mayan life. So he puts the two names together this time. So at least twice he's been in body.
1: That's incredible. Since you've been doing this, have you ever been scared?
6: No, not really. I've been confused a lot. You know, I say doing a psychic reading is like a puzzle. And some of my clients lately have just been blowing me away. And I'm so grateful that they can go there with me. You know, I'm a skeptical engineer, right? And some of the things I'm seeing in my clients, you know, we're talking about somebody's body has figured out its divinity. Now, I know that might not sound too dramatic to the listeners, but to me, for a monkey, right, a carbon-based organism to realize that it's got divinity in it, that's a huge step forward. Our bodies are all about the first three chakras. Right. The first chakra is all about survival. The second chakra is about emotions. And the third is about competition, that kind of thing. Right. So our bodies are used to those chakras. But when the body starts to acknowledge the upper three chakras, which are the spiritual chakras, and starts to say, hey, I'm divine. That is huge.
1: How huge does it get?
6: Well, it leads right into that slip in space that I was talking about. So, you know, if you thought about it, you know, we know the Earth rotates around the sun and the solar system, you know, rotates around in the galaxy, and that the galaxy is actually kind of dancing together with another galaxy, Andromeda, and they're moving towards a great attractor out in outer space. So, The point of that is that the planet has never been in the same place in space ever. She's in this constant move through the universe, and the energies in those different places are different. I learned this the other day. So our galaxy will collide with Andromeda in 4.5 billion years. And when I heard that, I was, wait a minute, that date or that amount of time. I've heard that before. So I looked back, and that's how old the Earth is. So if we were plotting her trajectory through space, she started 4.5 billion years ago to where we are now. And then in another 4.5 billion, our whole, you know, galaxy collides with Andromeda. So you might say the Earth is mid-life. Maybe she's having a midlife crisis. She's right in the middle of her life, you know, path. I thought that, then that blows my mind.
1: That's fantastic work that you've been doing. What does higher consciousness, Lauren, mean to you?
6: You know, I break it down to the chakras, right? We've got seven body chakras, and, you know, we've known about them forever, right? Some of us, you know, that pay a lot of attention to our energy field can start to sense them because they do plug into the body. They plug into our glands. But there's actually 12 chakras. So there's four more that are non-body chakras. They aren't connected. And this is where we need to talk about dimensions. Okay, so when I mentioned that space is changing, one of the definitions of ascension, and this comes from harmonicconcordance.org. I use it in my teaching. It says, ascension is merely an evolutionary process whereby the fifth dimension becomes accessible and visible. And I think that I'm reading in the fifth dimension. Those colors and those images that I see are in another dimension, but there's way more than that. There's a colleague at Golden Rose who is a trance medium, and she actually leaves her body, goes into a different dimension to look back and heal us in this dimension. And she's out of her body when she does it, of course. I have another client who... And this is what I mean. They're so amazing. She's going around the world collecting earth samples at sacred sites and ley lines. And the end game is to configure those earth samples in a room in a fashion that, for lack of a better word, creates an energetic Faraday cage that is devoid of time and gravity. And she will be projecting into different dimensions. And can you imagine? Like, we don't know what that is. That's the point that I was trying to make earlier. Like, my left brain does not know about other dimensions. So it's like this, you know, I'm learning as I'm reading. So, and I'll tell you one thing about that client. In order to do it, her higher self has actually installed a new chakra system into her body. And I've never heard of that.

0: It's been here already, what, 300,000 years or so. We are going to be a completely different species. We're already seeing what might be considered a different species. It's still in an, you know, a Homo sapien form. And I'm talking about autistic people. One of the things I've noticed about autistic people is they sit up in their chakra system. So for us, we're, you know, first chakra to the seventh chakra. We're in there. Well, they're skewed up one. So this is one reason why if it's severe autism, they can't provide their own food, shelter, clothing, which is first chakra. But their consciousness is up in the eighth chakra, which is the first non-body chakra. So they are perceiving reality in a completely different way. So I think you'll see more adaptations as we continue to sit on a planet that's moving into a new place in space that has a higher frequency. And I think more of those dimensions, again, become accessible.
1: When you mentioned the galaxies colliding in 4 billion years, yeah. I would go to my science class as a kid, and our science teacher would talk about the sun burning out in 5 billion years. And yeah. I would go home all upset. And my dad would say, "What's wrong, George?" And I said, "Dad, the sun's going to burn out." He said, "It's going to burn out in 4 or 5 billion years. Don't worry about it." But to me, it sounded like tomorrow.
0: Right. You go do your homework. Forget about the sun.
1: Absolutely. Did you enjoy your Beyond Belief interview with us when we did that?
0: Absolutely. Yes, absolutely. I did.
1: That was fun.
0: Yeah. It was. Yeah. It, George, you make it so easy.
1: So do you, my friend. What's the future hold for the rest of the world?
0: Well, there's nothing you can do now. I mean, the dominoes are falling, right? The only thing we can do is try to raise our frequency as high as we can. And I know when I say that, that some of the people would be thinking, I would be thinking this. Well, how do you do that? I remember one of the psychic readings I had before I got trained. Of course, I was in emotional meltdown. And the psychic said to me, she said, "Lauren, you need to let go and let God." And George, I'm not a violent person, but I just imagine I'm going to lunge at you, woman. Don't you think that if I knew how to let go and let God, that I would have done it before I came here and paid you money to tell me to do it? So basically what I've done is, you know, of course I teach clairvoyance, but not everybody wants to be a clairvoyant. So I'm launching a phone app in fall, and it's a meditation app, but it's not meditation like a Tibetan monk, you know, sitting in a cave somewhere. Not that that's not great meditation. This is nuts and bolts energy work, right? Again, I am very practical. I'm not going to tell you to let go and let God. I'm not going to tell you, oh, you need to raise your frequency. No, I'm going to talk you through how to do it.
1: And how are you going to do that?
0: One meditation at a time.
1: How do people find the app?
0: Oh, yeah. Just go to goldenrosepsychic.com. It's right there on the homepage. You can sign up for the wait list. Yeah. And George, I'm designing it myself, which you know I love.
1: That's fantastic. Good for
0: you. It's so fun.
1: Would you consider yourself clairvoyant?
0: You know, yes, but I'm actually more claircognizant. And that's the seventh chakra. The way I'm trained, we run certain energies through our energy channels. All Homo sapiens have energy channels. They just might not realize it. So I'm running certain energies on purpose. And Anki Yaya is controlling my chakras so that I can really sit in Lauren and use Lauren's upper three chakras to do psychic readings. So yes, I do see things, but when I ask, what is that? It just comes right into my mind. So you would think it was a thought, but it's not like a processed thought. You know how our left brain goes, okay, if it's A, B, well, the next should be C. Right. No, this is like C. It just crashes into my awareness. So I'm much more claircognizant than I am clairvoyant. But the clairvoyance gives me a thread to pull at.
1: Does a recipient have to be specifically spiritual in order for any of this to work for them?
0: Well, you know what? This is what is really easy to find out early.

0: on in a reading, because the information, the main source of information when I'm reading is the client's higher self, their eternal soul that lives forever on the astral. So if I give a message, and that's how I start every reading, is a message from your higher self to you, and I get it by your name, that's what motivates your higher self to give me the message. If it doesn't resonate with the client, and it's not good or bad, I just realize, oh my gosh, like, you are so disconnected from your higher self. No wonder you're seeking help from a reading. Because when we're disconnected from our higher selves, and this usually happens because of programming, right? Like, I was taught that I'd only be happy if A, B, C, D, right? Well, higher self doesn't care about A, B, C, D. Not at all. It's got some other fantastic adventure for you to have, but your energy field is so locked into what other people told you you wanted. And that's when life gets hard. So that's where Anki Yaya comes in. He's supposed to go into their energy field and release all of that, so that they can start to align to their higher self. And what that really feels like on the earth is the things that you want, your higher self is creating for you.
1: 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All we need is your name. You ask the question.
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0: In celebration of Shark Week, there's been a summer shark sighting at Stellar Steak and Shake. 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
6: Preston, the U.S. military completing its 11th straight night of strikes on Iran, even as Pakistan tries to salvage the interim ceasefire deal that has collapsed. Secretary of State Marco Rubio, during a meeting with Southeast Asian allies, says nothing will happen until Iran gets serious about talks.
7: Iran has been reaching out to the United States, both directly and indirectly, to engage in talks about settling the differences with regards to what's happening in that part of the world. Unfortunately, so far, even though we have reached agreements, they have not kept their commitments.
6: Venezuela's Nicolas Maduro will be back in a New York courtroom today and is expected to continue objecting to the drug trafficking charges against him and the middle-of-the-night raid that brought him and his wife to the United States. New York City Mayor Zoran Mamdani says the city will not be able to execute an arrest warrant on war crimes charges for Israel's Benjamin Netanyahu when Netanyahu attends the UN next September. However, Mamdani is urging the feds to do it. This is ABC News. Health Secretary Robert F. Kennedy Jr. says the outbreak of that bug that's made hundreds of people sick nationwide is now under control. Others don't think so. Here's ABC's Elizabeth Schulze.
8: Nationwide, we know that at least 1,600 people have gotten sick in five states, and the FDA has linked those illnesses to that Taylor Farms lettuce that was coming from central Mexico, shredded iceberg lettuce. They say that those people who got sick ate at Taco Bell restaurants in those five states. But we do know this has already spread to a lot of other states, too. 34 states. There are other pockets where cases are going up. So this is definitely not over yet.
6: Taco Bell pulling lettuce from stores in more than two dozen states. In New York City, a fifth person has died in an outbreak of Legionnaire's disease. A drug bust in Italy that is literally bananas. Police there say they found 1,700 pounds of pure cocaine packed into a shipment of bananas from Ecuador. Street value of the drugs, $285 million. I'm Sherry Preston, ABC News.
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11: From the WMAY newsroom, I'm Mike Winmacher. The former Leland Grove police chief, who was fired after driving under the influence of alcohol arrest earlier this year, has been indicted for theft, misapplication of funds, and official misconduct. A Sangamon County grand jury returned the indictment last week against 53-year-old Daniel Ryan. He had been with Leland Grove police since 1998. He was fired on February 24th after being placed on administrative leave on February 5th following the DUI arrest. Ryan's next court appearance on the new charges is scheduled for August 13th. A jury has been selected to hear the second trial against a 24-year-old Lincoln woman charged in connection with the death of a 1-year-old girl in 2022. Sierra Coker faces 4 first-degree murder charges for the death of her boyfriend's daughter, Sophia Davis. Coker is also charged with aggravated battery. The first trial in August 2025 resulted in a mistrial when the jury deadlocked. For more news, visit WMAY.com.
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16: Here's your updated News Channel 20 Storm Team forecast. Clear skies overnight, lows around 64. North winds 5 to 10 miles per hour. Sunshine mixed with clouds at times. Wednesday, high temperatures reach up to 79. Mainly clear skies. Wednesday night, lows level off around 57. I'm meteorologist Laura Lockwood on 97.7 and 970 WMAY, Springfield's News and Talk. Currently 63.
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18: This is America in the Morning from Westwood One. Good morning, I'm John Trout. It's Wednesday, July 22nd, 2026. Here's what's coming up on America in the Morning.
19: $75 billion more for the Pentagon for what?
20: Move away from all the woke priorities.
19: I'm Joan Jones.
21: President Donald Trump says he'll allow American carriers to resume direct flights to Lebanon.
22: It's a historic achievement.
21: I'm Lisa Dwyer.
23: Governors of California and Minnesota responding after the Trump administration pauses $1 billion in Medicaid payments. I'm Clayton Neville.
24: Officials are looking to acquire phone records of New York Times journalists in an effort to unmask sources. Hayap Njwani, Washington.
25: The director of the Smithsonian pushed back against a recent White House report that said its leadership cannot be trusted. Ed Donahue, Washington.
18: A check of Wednesday business. Who won the Arizona governor's primary? And a computer glitch in New Jersey allowed non-citizens to vote. All ahead on America in the Morning. It's 7 after. Secretary of War Pete Hegseth faced sharp questioning from both sides of the aisle during a Senate Appropriations Committee hearing as Democrats pressed him on the Trump administration's handling of the war with Iran and the rising cost of the conflict and the Pentagon's request for billions more in emergency funding. Correspondent Joan Jones with our top story.
0: Part of the reason President Trump had to have the courage to do what he did after Midnight Hammer is that they didn't give up their ambitions, even though their nuclear sites had been obliterated. So this is a regime hell-bent on nuclear ambitions, and President Trump's been willing to go after.
1: We need straight answers.
3: The hearing grew tense at times.
4: Leadership. When will you show
0: leadership? Why don't you show some leadership and stand up to your fellow Democrats who won't fund the troops, who stand and play partisan politics while you don't give us the money? You want to stand up here and talk about
3: the troops? As Hegseth estimated, the war has cost roughly $37.5 billion, and he said additional funds are needed to sustain military operations, replenish weapons, and ensure troops continue to get the pay they deserve. When asked what's become of the $75 billion still unspent from last year's reconciliation package,
0: move the president's priorities like Golden Dome for America, move away from all the woke priorities of what the Biden administration was pursuing, give us a chance to start cutting these deals on munitions, all the things that the president wanted us to focus on, shipbuilding, hypersonics. I mean, the Biden administration ignored hypersonics. They just decided to pretend like that technology didn't exist and we shouldn't invest in it. There are things. I don't know what Lloyd Austin did for 4 years. I really don't.
3: Democratic senators like Maryland's Chris Van Hollen raising concerns about strategy, transparency, and the potential for another drawn-out conflict.
12: But I think the American people to deserve a definition of what it means to win in Iran, because this war has dragged out for a lot longer than certainly the President of the United States indicated. Indeed, the president said on March 24th, and I'm quoting, "We've won this war. This war has been won."
3: Hegseth, for his part, defended the administration's approach while also arguing that Congress has stepped up before for Ukrainian fighters.
0: I would argue providing for American men and women as opposed to Ukrainian men and women is a higher priority for the United States Senate.
3: Over in the House, lawmakers are attempting to push through a third budget reconciliation measure to cover the war costs, but there's doubt that Senate Republicans may go along with that plan. Both chambers are scheduled to go on a summer break in the next few weeks, and that could leave any more war funding in uncertain territory. I'm Joan Jones.
18: President Trump met in the White House with the president of Lebanon, a meeting that included discussions of Lebanon taking back areas from Hezbollah, Israel leaving Lebanese territory, and the resumption of U.S. flights to Beirut, which ended in the 1980s. Lisa Dwyer reports.
22: This visit for a long time.
26: Thank you very much.
22: Meeting such a great president like yourself.
26: Well, that's a very nice thing. See, he knows how to get to me.
27: He can have anything.
21: President Donald Trump says he'll allow American carriers to resume direct flights to Lebanon more than 40 years after the U.S. suspended that route. Trump is also pledging support for Lebanon following months of conflict between Israel and the Lebanese militant group Hezbollah.
22: And for the historic achievement that we did together by signing the framework with the ultimate objective of ending the state of hostility between Lebanon and Israel forever. I think, Mr. President, this will be your legacy. Together, we'll be able to achieve this objective.
21: During a meeting with Lebanon's leader at the White House, Trump says,
26: "We've done some things that I think the world will take notice. Again, it's been a very badly treated place and country, and we're going to have it properly treated and treated with respect that it deserves."
21: Trump made the flight announcement in a social media post following that meeting.
26: They're in the process of doing that. They're in the process of redeploying to other sections. And again, they get along very well. That was a great agreement they signed with Lebanon, and they're redeployed.
21: Direct flights between the U.S. and Lebanon were suspended in 1985 by President Ronald Reagan's administration following the hijacking of TWA Flight 847.
22: It's about time for Lebanon and for the whole region to be stable and secure. And I know your vision is peace, your vision is stability, and I think my vision coincides with your vision. And together, I think we will be able to achieve and to score success in that regard.
26: I agree with that.
21: I'm Lisa Dwyer.
18: 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It's 12 after. The Trump administration pauses Medicaid payments to Minnesota. When America in the Morning continues after these messages.
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18: 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Here's AccuWeather.com meteorologist Latroy Thornton with the latest.
10: As Tropical Storm Bertha continues to push slowly west-northwestward through the northern Gulf, its main impact will be heavy rain along the Gulf Coast from the Florida Panhandle through southern Louisiana today, where the storm makes its first landfall this afternoon, into eastern Texas late this week. The heaviest rain is expected to range from 4 to 8 inches in southeastern Louisiana, but as the rain extends into Texas, it may reach as far west as the Texas Hill Country with totals of 1 to 2 inches, which would cause a locally higher risk of flooding there thanks to the significant rain from earlier this month. Localized gusty winds that may bring down trees and power lines are expected near and along where the storm tracks along the central Gulf Coast, and storm surge of 1 to 3 feet may cause some flooding at the coast as far west as central Louisiana. Elsewhere in the

0: Nation. Today brings the risk for severe weather from central and eastern North Carolina, northward through southeastern Virginia, southern Maryland, and far southern Delaware, where a cold front pushing eastward brings thunderstorms this afternoon and evening that may contain strong winds. Farther north, showers in the interior northeast and some thunder closer to the coast this afternoon make for a somewhat wet middle of the week before nicer conditions arrive for Thursday. Yet again in the west, the main story is monsoon thunderstorms this afternoon, any of which could be rather heavy around the Four Corners region, but the risk for an afternoon thunderstorm stretches from eastern Oregon through Nevada and across Wyoming into both Idaho and Montana, with a couple of showers around today extending across southern South Dakota into portions of Nebraska. In Keene, New Hampshire, today brings clouds and perhaps a gusty afternoon thundershower, high 80. For Midland, Texas, expect sunshine today with a high near the record of 103. That's the nation's weather. I'm AccuWeather.com meteorologist LaTroy Thornton.
1: 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The Trump administration is pausing $1 billion in Medicaid payments to California and Minnesota over what it calls suspected fraud and noncompliance. Correspondent Clayton Neville reports.
2: The Center for Medicaid and Medicare Services is deferring about $867 million in federal Medicaid payments to California and $199 million to Minnesota.
3: If taxpayer money is being misused, especially through fraud, we have a duty to stop the payments, demand answers, and then follow the evidence wherever it leads.
2: U.S. Health Secretary RFK Jr. made the announcement this week alongside CMS Administrator Dr. Mehmet Oz.
3: If Governor Gavin Newsom or Governor Tim Walz wants this funding released, all they have to do is provide basic documentation showing that these services are legitimate and not fraudulent.
2: The pause is the latest in a series of payment suspensions, mostly in Democratic-run states, as Kennedy and Oz lead a campaign in the White House surrounding alleged fraud. According to Kennedy, the spending in question in California involves in-home services. The Minnesota deferrals target 14 high-risk areas the state's own legislative auditor identified as vulnerable to fraud. Minnesota Governor Tim Walz called the move political retribution, and California Governor Gavin Newsom described it as a political stunt. I'm Clayton Neville.
1: The Democrat governor of New Jersey made a shocking announcement Tuesday. Governor Mikey Sherrill said that a glitch in the state's Motor Vehicle Commission computer allowed roughly 6,600 non-citizens to register to vote in New Jersey from 2023 to 2024. Roughly 400 of them actually cast votes. Sherrill said that the names are being removed from the voter rolls and that the non-citizens had been registered through no fault of their own because of a serious software error in New Jersey's motor vehicle system, an error that has allegedly now been fixed. While the number of non-citizens who voted in New Jersey is a tiny percentage of the state's overall electorate, the finding could add fuel to President Trump's claims that non-citizens are voting in large numbers in U.S. elections. It's 19 after. Trump's ongoing battle with New York Times journalists when America in the Morning continues after these messages.
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1: This is America in the Morning. It's 21 after. Stock indexes moved higher Tuesday, helped by a recovery in chip stocks as investors gear up for earnings from some of America's biggest tech companies. After the closing bell, Supermicro stock was up 15% after hours, following news of $60 billion in new orders. And all eyes today will be on Google parent company Alphabet, who reports quarterly earnings. Among the biggest stock market concern, the price of oil, which drifted higher following word that the Houthis in Yemen are threatening a blockade of tankers in the Red Sea. Seth Soutelle has the latest from Wall Street.
10: I'm Seth Soutelle, and this is the AP Markets Report. More gains for makers of computer chips and other AI winners carried Wall Street higher. The S&P 500 rose 0.9% Tuesday. The Dow added 385 points. That's about 0.7%. The Nasdaq Composite rose 1.3%. Micron Technology and NVIDIA had solid gains for the second day in a row. They had fallen sharply last week. The price of Brent crude got close to $92 a barrel for the first time in 5 weeks as strikes continued in the war with Iran. That's up from less than $72 a barrel early this month. Treasury yields rose in the bond market. The yield on the 10-year Treasury climbed to 4.63%. Seth Soutelle, New York.
1: In Arizona, President Trump-backed candidate Andy Biggs won the GOP primary for governor by a landslide and will face incumbent Democrat Katie Hobbs for governor. Former NFL kicker Jay Feely was ahead in the GOP primary in Arizona's District 1. President Trump's administration sought phone records of several New York Times journalists and even those of some of their relatives, according to a motion unsealed in court in the ongoing case being brought by the Department of Justice. Correspondent Haya Panjwani reports on the president's ongoing battle with New York Times journalists.
11: Officials are looking to acquire phone records of New York Times journalists in an effort to unmask sources. A court document says President Donald Trump's administration sought New York Times journalists' phone records and even those of some of their relatives in an attempt to unmask the confidential sources of the reporters. They'd written about Trump's Qatari-gifted Air Force One jet. The motion reveals more expansive attempts by Trump's Republican administration than previously known to compel the identity of sources. The Justice Department justifies the original subpoenas by saying reporters are not the targets. Those leaking classified information are. Haya Panjwani, Washington.
1: Now 24 after the hour. The Smithsonian takes Trump to task when America in the Morning continues after these messages.
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1: It's 26 after. Welcome back. You're with America in the Morning. A shocking scene at one of the world's biggest tourist attractions. Correspondent Charles de Ledesma reports a man stabbed and wounded two American tourists near the ancient Acropolis in Athens, Greece.
16: The assailant attacked a man and a woman, both Greek Americans, with a knife on a pedestrian street near an entrance to the Acropolis itself and near the entrance to the Acropolis Museum, which lies at the foot of the Acropolis Hill in Athens. Police say the woman suffered light injuries to the leg, while the man was more seriously hurt with wounds to the arm. The attacker was detained at the scene while the two victims were transported to the hospital by ambulance, authorities say. The identity of the attacker was not immediately clear, but police said he appeared to have been suffering from psychological problems. The attack did not lead to any closure to the sites, which continued operating as usual. I'm Charles de Ledesma.
1: There is pushback against the Trump administration in Washington that's coming from a very unusual source. Correspondent Ed Donahue reports on the Smithsonian's War of Words with the White House.
17: The director of the Smithsonian National Museum of American History pushed back against a recent White House report that said its leadership cannot be trusted. The report described Anthea Hartig and other Smithsonian leaders as radical activists.
18: We unwaveringly attest that it does not fairly or accurately characterize the full body of work at the museum.
17: Hartig's testimony before a House committee comes after a report released on the 4th of July said the American History Museum doesn't tell history in a way that is inspiring and unifying. Tennessee Republican Tim Burchett agrees.
19: In the museum's current telling, history is just an ongoing power struggle between oppressors and the oppressed. Only the oppressed are celebrated, especially illegal immigrants.
17: The report is part of President Trump's efforts to reshape the stories of America told by cultural institutions controlled or influenced by the federal government. Hartig said the Smithsonian does not take sides in America's political debates. Ed Donahue, Washington.
1: America in the Morning for Wednesday, July 22nd, 2026 is produced by Jeff McKay. I'm John Trout. This is Westwood One.
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21: From ABC News, Wall Street Now. Stocks appear headed for a dip at the bell this morning after closing higher Tuesday. The NASDAQ led the way, gaining 1.3%. The S&P added 0.9%. The Dow Jones yesterday rose 385 points to close at 52,225. OpenAI says it's reinforcing its internal security after one of its advanced artificial intelligence models went rogue. The OpenAI agent escaped a testing environment, gained internet access, and stole login credentials from a startup tech firm. It's a first for Samsung, a credit card. The Samsung Galaxy card, which runs on the Visa network, will offer cash back on purchases of Samsung products. The physical card is metal with a black Samsung logo. Over at Sony, PlayStation has announced that it's going all digital. Console games made after January 2028 will not be available on disc. Gamers will still buy a box, but it will contain a download code. Jim Ryan, ABC News.
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1: This is America in the Morning from Westwood One. Coming up this half hour,
26: Defense Secretary Pete Hegseth faced questions and protests at a Senate committee hearing. Ed Donahue, Washington.
27: Tropical storm warning, stretch parts of the Gulf Coast. I'm Clayton Neville.
28: A viral moment at Wrigley Field has the country talking after a Cub fan slapped another fan during the national anthem. I'm Sue Aller.
29: Former President Joe Biden has lost a bid to block the release of ghostwriter interview recordings. Hi up in Juwanee, Washington.
30: 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I'm the new old tech guy, Chuck Palm.
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6: 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I'm DeLoss Yonke.
7: And hello, everyone. I'm Jim Taylor.
6: It's been a few days now, but World Cup has ended. We haven't had a chance to talk about this yet. I've been watching soccer on and off for most of my adult life, and I still have questions.
7: Well, if you're looking for the soccer expert on staff, you're not talking to him right now because I have questions as well. I watch it. I love the enthusiasm and the pageantry and the excitement of the World Cup, but I'm still unsure of how like the extra time is figured out. Yeah. And I'm just not the soccer aficionado, and I should know that, but I don't, because
6: every other sport stops the clock and they're like, you know what? Let's do six more minutes. Can we do six? Let's do six more minutes. And see, those are the things that you don't find at the local recreational or your kids playing soccer. You don't see those kind of things. The other thing I don't understand is offside. You know, the offense got past the defense. Well, isn't it incumbent upon the defense to be in a position where you're still ahead of the guy? Why is that a penalty, or why is it a stoppage? Shouldn't that be what the offense is trying to do, is get ahead of the defense? Why is that so bad?
7: You lost me at offsides in soccer. I know what offsides is in American football, but I'm still trying to figure it out in World Cup soccer. But like I said, man, it was fun kind of watching the energy and the excitement of that being played, that's for sure.
6: Yeah, I do like it when nations gather for events like that. That's pretty good. All right, stay with us. RFD, Illinois.
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6: Hi, I'm Delos Yonke. The last couple days painted some bullish scenarios, possibilities for these corn and soybean crops, and the concept of rewarding rallies and what to do if we keep moving higher. The idea of, well, corn's going to 6. There's still plenty of things that could happen that could prevent that, and you don't want to miss opportunities for profitability if they're presenting themselves. Angie Setzer with Consus Ag Marketing from yesterday's RFD Profit Watch.
10: Oh, yeah, for sure. If you aren't doing anything, if you aren't participating, you know, as this market moves higher or whatever, that risk continues to grow, right? And so I get it completely. Like, I do think there are ways. I could sit here and every farmer is just going to hear me say 6 and 14. But I do think there are ways that we could see $6 corn and $14 soybeans, you know, potentially in the year ahead. There are also ways, though, that we could see, you know, $4.50 corn or $4.35 corn and $12 soybeans in the year ahead, you know, and that's probably our range that we've established. And so, you know, with things as they are, with the market having recovered what it has and some of these other factors, if you're behind on hedging new crop corn, if you have old crop bushels you know are going to have to go before harvest or something like that, don't be afraid to continue to participate in this market. But I don't think you have to have a fear that you have to liquidate everything tomorrow. But at the same time, don't shoot for the fences here. Let's try to just maintain this sort of base hit sort of approach to the market as a whole and just book some bushels. If you wish you'd have sold some 475 December futures, do her up, sell a little bit, add 10% of your overall production to things, you know, just be an engaged marketer, but don't feel like you have to play catch up necessarily either right now.
6: Angie Setzer at Consus Ag Marketing. Yesterday, we did have soybeans down a few cents, a turnaround Tuesday with Monday's gains of more than 20 cents. All right, in Washington, Iowa Senator Chuck Grassley says year-round E15 could once again be in trouble, as our Washington correspondent Matt Kay reports.
11: Grassley says the pathways in the Senate for year-round E15 may be closing.
12: I haven't seen a path forward to get it through the Senate yet. It's very disturbing to me.
11: Given EPA approved E15 some 15 years ago, yet House passage of year-round E15's run into Senate roadblocks. Mitch McConnell's health absence and Lindsey Graham's death deprived the GOP of a working majority on appropriations, where the president seeks Iran war funding, E15. And new farm aid. Grassley says a freestanding E15 bill is unlikely.
12: It could be a 5 or 6 day debate, and between now and election, we only have about 20 days of session. You can't spend 5 days on something like E15. So my advocacy has got to be put in some other bill.
11: But it's not in a House budget framework that also includes farm aid, nor in a continuing resolution to keep the government funded.
12: I just am very afraid that we're going to be putting around here and not get it done. It really scares me.
11: Senate leaders have reportedly signaled they're writing their own version of the House-passed year-round E15 bill, but Grassley says the real challenge is passing it on the floor. For the RFD Radio Network, Matt Kay on Capitol Hill.
6: Thanks, Matt. Tar spot has been found in a few Illinois counties. is found in quite a few central Indiana counties, and that's made its way to east central Illinois, Vermilion, as well as Clark County, both in June. Knox County as of the 14th, LaSalle on the 13th, Kendall on the 13th, Grundy on the 8th. Also some bordering counties in Wisconsin and Iowa. There's an article on our website at farmweeknow.com. As of July 14, the disease had been positively identified in most Corn Belt states, including Illinois. Damon Smith, University of Wisconsin-Madison Extension Field Crop Specialist, says while rainfall can contribute to disease development, tar spot thrives under a pattern of alternating wet and dry periods, extended nighttime leaf wetness, high humidity and dew points, as well as moderate temperatures. Says the scout fields regularly find the tool on the crop protection network and have a fungicide plan in place. RFD Illinois.
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15: RFD Illinois on a Wednesday. I'm Jim Taylor. It looks like Illinois will see temperature swings to finish out July and transition into August.
16: I mean, we've got kind of a battle of two forces going on here for the rest of this month and probably that first week of August. Got this big heat dome out in the west. You know, it was kind of over us here in the Midwest a little bit last week, but it's been pushed off to the west. That is doing battle with now a trough that's out in the east. And the two of those are going to kind of waffle around a bit here over the next few weeks. So at times that ridge will expand eastward. We'll get into some heat. And at times, the trough will get reinforced by some Canadian air and some disturbances moving down, and we'll get some cooler air moving in, finally getting rid of the excessive heat. I mean, we're going to see overnight lows finally back down to the 50s and 60s, and daytime highs that might struggle to reach 80 degrees in a few spots. So it's going to be a big change here coming up. And then, you know, we get several days of that, and then we get some heat coming back in for this weekend. Another front coming through early next week that should bring in some milder air. So we're going to kind of jostle in between these really hot to mild conditions here over the next several weeks. So hopefully that brings us some precipitation. Usually it does, but, you know, the models have been pretty scant on trying to produce anything with it. So we'll just have to kind of wait and see, I guess. But there are going to be some chances for precipitation moving through. They may just might not be great chances. At least they won't be widespread. So that might be a little bit more concerning as we go on here throughout the rest of this month. When you get into August, then I think we start that way. And, you know, that first week or so is kind of in that same idea where we're kind of bouncing around a bit. But when we get kind of that second week of the month, models are really kind of pushing that western ridge of that hot temperatures back to the central U.S. So we'll have to worry about some excessive heating, and they're a little bit longer. So we had the heat kind of come through during pollination for corn. We have a risk of it coming back for the month of August to really mess with pod setting soybeans. I think the good news about the August heat wave is that models are actually producing some pretty decent precipitation on the northern edge of this ridge, unlike they were doing last week. So we might have some better chances of getting some complexes of thunderstorms moving through to battle that heat back, one, and two, give us some precipitation. So I'm a little optimistic, maybe a little too optimistic about what the weather is going to look like in August there. But I think we have some mixed conditions early on, and then it's going to get hot, but hopefully we get some precipitation there for mid and late month.
15: DTN Ag Meteorologist John Baranek speaking on Tuesday's RFD Today show. Those in the ag industry that have an itch to teach may want to explore an education license with stipulations, says John Heiser with Facilitating Coordination in Agricultural Education, or FK.
17: You know, at the end of this month, we have our alternative license conference, which is called ELLIS, Education License with Stipulation. So those individuals who are in industry and maybe want to transition out of industry, who have 2,000 hours of work experience and 60 college credits, can attain an alternative license. And so the biggest thing when we look at this is everybody has different needs. You know, alternative license, they come in with a lot of content knowledge, but, you know, how to teach that, how to reach that student, and then how to manage the FFA piece. That's kind of what we focus in on at the ELLIS conference. So we have kind of two tracks at the conference. At one track, if you're new or you're interested in becoming an alternative license, we focus on classroom management and kind of the actual teaching of the lesson plan. And Dr. Solmanson at Illinois State has been our partner in that for the last several years. And then we have kind of those ELLIS teachers that have been teaching a while, but maybe don't have experience in teaching a CDE or running an officer retreat or running officer meetings. So we kind of have the experienced ELLIS track that day and our new or wanting to be new ELLIS teachers, where they focus on the methodology of being a teacher, that art profession.
15: The ELLIS conference is July 29th at Lincoln Land Community College in Springfield. To register or for more information, contact Heiser at jheiser@ilagged.org. The Amateur Trap Shooting Association's Grand American Championships, one of the premier events in shooting sports, returns to the World Shooting and Recreational Complex in Sparta, July 29th through August 8th. Randy Moeller is executive director of

0: been shot here for the last 20 plus years in Sparta at the World Shooting and Recreational Complex. And folks that have shot our events over the years, going back in history, you have Annie Oakley, you have John Philip Sousa, the great conductor. Roy Rogers has shot our event in prior times, John Wayne. It's really a remarkable part of a slice of American history, honestly, that our sport represents.
1: The largest and oldest shooting event of its kind features more than 20 events and attracts more than 5,000 competitors from across the globe. The Grand American has an estimated economic impact of $25 to $30 million annually in Southern Illinois. This is the RFD Radio Network. With the RFD Ag Market Summary for this Wednesday morning, I'm Jim Taylor. Corn slightly higher, beans lower, wheat finishing Tuesday higher. September corn closing 452 and three quarters, up 3 1/4. December corn up 2 1/4, 475 and a quarter. March corn 491, up 2 1/2. August beans closing 1219 and a half, down 6 1/2. September beans down a nickel, 1210 and a half. November beans 1222 and three quarters, down 3 1/2. September wheat closing 678, up 4. December wheat up 4 1/2, 696. March wheat 711 and a half, up 4 3/4. August bean meal 326.70, up 320. August bean oil on Tuesday 74.30, down 38 cents. Current electronic overnight trading: September corn up 2 1/2. December corn up 2 3/4. March corn up 2 3/4, 493 3/4. August beans in the overnight up 2 3/4. September beans up 1 1/4. November beans 1224 1/2, up 1 3/4. September wheat in the overnight up a nickel. December wheat up 4 1/2. March wheat 715 3/4, up 4 1/4. Outside market: September Brent crude oil 93.84, up 2.84. The August gold contract 41.2260, up 46.20 this morning. Livestock trade from Tuesday: August feeders 349.55, down 2.45. September feeder cattle down $1.27, 344.97. August live cattle 226.67, up 15 cents. October live cattle down 7 cents, 223.22. August lean hogs 101.50, up 22 cents. October lean hogs 88.12, up 40 cents. Cash livestock, Fairview sale barn steers 239.50, the top this week. Illinois direct barrels and gilts trading steady on Tuesday, 60 to 70. 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
2: This is the early morning weather report for Wednesday from meteorologist Paul Otto for listeners on the RFD Radio Network. We have entered into the break from summer period as resort-style weather is here. Highs in the 70s and low 80s, while low temperatures will be in the middle 50s to middle 60s, and this is for the next 3 to 4 days. And it all means we're going to be ranging between 6 and 10 degrees below normal, with western portions of the state getting in on about 3 days of near-perfect weather, while eastern portions of the state will see closer to 4 full days of near-perfection. Given that the cold front has passed on through, we only see one battle zone or likely area thunderstorm development this week, and it's going to be towards the end of the week, Friday late morning into the afternoon, and then Friday evening, and mainly along the western portions of the state along the Mississippi River, and then that activity will cruise into southwest portions of the state late Friday night and finish off in southern parts of the state early Saturday morning. That's going to be a part of a warm front that'll bring much warmer temperatures for the weekend as we head back into above normal territory for the entire coming weekend. Mid-range forecast period for the July the 27th through last day of July period looks like signs are pointing towards a minor cooling influence to hold in its permanent position, so that the above normal temperatures will mainly be for the western portions of the state, while eastern Illinois will start to cool back and not experience the heat indexes of 105 to 108 that's expected in the western portions of the state, from temperatures reaching into the upper 90s. Precipitation will arrive as isolated thunderstorms from a weak northwesterly flow that'll build in and influence the state by the middle of next week to provide temperature relief. This has been Freeze Notice. 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
8: The problem is the stupid banks will loan you so much money that they put you in bankruptcy because they don't have an off button. 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
11: ABC News, I'm Sherry Preston. In the midst of the 11th straight night of attacks by U.S. forces on Iranian targets, Secretary of State Marco Rubio says Iran may want to talk but hasn't kept its promises.
12: Iran has been reaching out to the United States both directly and indirectly to engage in talks about settling the differences with regards to what's happening in that part of the world. Unfortunately, so far, even though we have reached agreements, they have not kept their commitments.
11: Secretary Rubio speaking at a meeting of Southeast Asian allies. Iran retaliating by firing missiles and drones at Jordan. The death toll from the Ebola outbreak in Congo now just one shy of 1,000 people. Tropical Storm Bertha still on track for landfall in Louisiana later today or early tomorrow, and people from Tennessee to upstate New York are cleaning up after strong storms overnight. OpenAI, now in some of its AI models, got out and started hacking all on their own. The artificial intelligence models apparently broke out of what was supposed to be a controlled testing environment. This is ABC News. 6 rescued beluga whales are settling into their new homes. The whales were among 30 left in limbo as the Marineland Amusement Park on Canada's side of Niagara Falls shut its doors for good.
13: Each whale, weighing up to 4,000 pounds, was coaxed into a custom sling and hoisted by crane into a padded container full of water. They were then trucked to Toronto's airport and flew south on a transport plane. Pilots told to keep takeoffs and landings gentle. Veterinarians at their sides for every mile. On Tuesday, 4 females, Acadia, Osiris, Sierra, and Lilouette, surfaced together at Chicago's Shedd Aquarium. And 2 more, Birdie Bots and Frankie, splashed down at SeaWorld San Antonio.
11: ABC's Sophie Flay. The Louvre's Apollo Gallery has reopened to the public for the first time since last year's crown jewels heist. To the precious collections it once displayed have now been removed, and the gallery is once again showing off the decor and architecture of the salon itself. Sherry Preston, ABC News.
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17: 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News headlines. Springfield City Council has formally approved the transfer of the Y Block to the Illinois Department of Natural Resources. The city's giving that site to IDNR to develop a public park with state funds. The agency said it has set aside $4 million for the project to convert the space with an amphitheater, lawn seating, also vendor spaces, walking trails, and a play area. Site has become the host of the annual Levitt Amp Weekly Summertime Music Series, and Governor J.B. Pritzker expressed renewed interest in developing the site into a public park and event space, telling the Citizens Club of Springfield in May 2024 the state and city were in talks. Police chief of New Berlin has been killed in a crash in Wisconsin. Terry Neidiger was the longest-serving active member of the Sangamon County Rescue Squad, according to a Facebook post from the group. It was a multi-vehicle collision on Interstates 90 and 94, and other details are not yet available. Testimony began yesterday in the Logan County murder trial of Sierra Coker. The 24-year-old Lincoln woman is accused of killing her boyfriend's daughter, 19-month-old Sophia Davis, in 2022. Prosecutors said after the girl bit Coker's finger, she beat the toddler to death. Defense attorneys said the jury will hear two different opinions on how the girl died. The first trial last August ended with a hung jury. And the University of Illinois Springfield Performing Arts Center is welcoming a legendary 70s hitmaker to its stage in September, Casey and the Sunshine Band, on Friday, September 25th. Friends of the UISPAC will be able to purchase tickets starting today, general public beginning on Friday. Also, best-selling author Candace Bushnell, whose writings inspired the hit television show Sex in the City, will perform a one-woman show on November 7th. Tickets also on sale today to friends and Friday to the general public, UISPAC.com. More WMAY.com as we turn now to sports with Darren Pritchett.
18: Pete Crow Armstrong, Seiya Suzuki, Michael Conforto, and Carson Kelly all drove in two runs as the Cubs hammer the Tigers 11-2. Colin Ray takes the mound for the Cubs against Detroit tonight at 7:10 on Sports Radio 92.3 and 1450. The Angels scored five times in the first inning off Matthew Liberatore in a 5-1 victory over the Cardinals. Today at 3:07, the pitching matchup is Hunter Dobbins versus Reed Detmers. The White Sox collected just three hits in a 10-0 loss to the Rangers. Sam Antonacci went 0-for-3 with a walk for Chicago. Cleveland defeated Minnesota 5-2 to tie the Sox for first place in the AL Central. The Southsiders will start Anthony Kay on the mound at Texas tonight at 7:05. In the Prospect League, Burlington 21, Springfield 2. For more local scores, highlights, and interviews, log on to channel1450.com.
19: Below average conditions are in the forecast for the rest of the work week. We'll see highs today around 79 degrees with increasing cloud coverage turning mostly cloudy later on this afternoon with calm conditions. But later on tonight, we're going to see the cloud coverage stay light, dropping down our temperatures into the mid-50s across the region. We'll rebound tomorrow into the low 80s across the area with partly cloudy skies and staying calm and dry, but we'll have some rain chances as we go throughout Friday afternoon, drying out for Friday evening. With News Channel 20 Storm Team Forecast, I'm meteorologist Matt Bednar.
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1: We have continued the road show. 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We'll tell you more about that. 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Hi, Sammy.
2: Morning, Greg. Morning, everybody. Nice to have you with us on this Wednesday morning, July 22nd. 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Coming cloudy this afternoon, high of 76, clearing overnight, low 55. Tomorrow, sunny clouds, 77. 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Jamie Sullivan, Predictive IT, will stop by this morning. Zach Angeli of the Costa Angeli Roofing Company here in Springfield will stop by. And our good friend Orion Marty from the Damon Pretty State Farm Insurance Agency will stop by and say hello as well. It is AM Springfield. Nice to have you with us. City Council meeting last night, Greg. They did finalize, voted 9-1. Alderman Williams said no. He proposed an amendment. It didn't make it. Only was able to garner 4 votes. A couple people were Jennifer Notriano was not there last night. And so then I think Williams was, I'm not reading his mind, but he voted no on it. He just said, and there were Michael Higgins, owner of Maldoners, had a presentation about 5 minutes and, you know, very adamantly opposed to just giving the property back to the state of Illinois. And you know, he said, no, that's the wrong thing. We get nothing, got nothing. And it's, you know. But it still passed by a 9-1 vote. So now the state of Illinois gets it back, as I understand. And they plan the amphitheater and they're going to develop it and so on. And I know some people wanted to keep it, but I didn't see anything happening down there, Greg. It's been empty lot for how it goes back to the Rahner administration, because Rahner, and that was what, 14 to 18.
1: 2014 is when the city purchased it.
2: Yeah, right. And so that's been now 12 years, and nothing has been on the lot, yeah. And there's nobody knocking on the door. I wish I could tell you there's great developers chomping at the bit to get downtown Springfield at the moment, and it's been available. The city was listening to everybody who had some plan for it and so on and so forth. I would guess the state of Illinois pockets a little deeper than the city of Springfield's, and I told somebody, I said, there's no way that J.B. Pritzker or any future governor is going to make that embarrassment. They're not going to look out their window and
1: next
2: see
1: next door.
2: Absolutely. Right out the front door. Right. They're not going to let it, you know, become done. They're going to invest money in it. The state always is able, seems to find money for projects where they want. And a guy who was very much involved in state government, we'll talk a little about that, Jeff Dillman. How many years in state government for you, my friend? How many?
3: Almost 20.
2: What were you doing before that? You were from Decatur originally.
3: Decatur. God, what did I do, Sam? That's been so long ago. Pretty much out of high school, I came right into the state of Illinois.
2: We talked a little about this. Did you family was involved in politics in Macon County?
3: No. I born and raised in a Democratic family. I was the only oddball. I had an uncle that was in the state of Illinois.
2: Yeah.
3: You know, He spent quite many years with the state of Illinois with George Ryan. But no, I just when I got out of school, I was going to go to Richland Community College for business administration, and the opportunity came up, and then I sat down and interviewed, and there you go.
2: We talk about the day, and that same kind of thing with my wife Alice. We mentioned county chair men and women at the time had a little more clout. to get people the job.
3: They did.
2: And in Decatur, if you knew Skinny Taylor, you had a shot.
3: You did. And you know, even knowing Skinny Taylor, it was quite of an obstacle. I was told that we had to call somebody in the Democratic Party to get a referral, which is strange, for me to get a position. And then he kind of just, it kind of went stagnant. So I just kept pursuing it. And he said, I'll tell you what, there's an open precinct committeeman position. If you run for that in downtown Decatur and you win, then I'll consider it. And I think we've shared this before. I ran against an 80-year-old dude that was in Skinny's group. And I went door to door, and I was the youngest precinct committeeman in Macon County. I won.
2: And that
3: that opened the door where I at least got into. I started at the Secretary of State's plate warehouse on Winchester Road.
2: Oh, my gosh.
3: I was stuffing ID cards in license plates.
2: Sure.
3: What prisoners do probably now. It just reminds me of my dad back in the day, and that just seems like forever ago. But yeah, that's where I started my career and then moved up.
2: How'd you become affiliated with the Edgar team, Team Edgar? You became very involved there.
3: It's a lot of the group that we know, you know, the Dave Benders of the world. You know, we love Dave. Haven't seen Dave in many moons, but Dave was instrumental in that. Andy Foster, the old campaign manager.
2: Wow.
3: Obviously, you know, the Cellini family, they were able to help me as well. And then, you know, it's just one of those things. You don't talk about where you came from. You just do a good job. That's what I was always told. Don't say this person helped you. Just go in and do a good job, right? And I think that's what I did. I had a lot of help. It just didn't take it by myself. But, I look back at – I'm always thankful for those people, and we know a lot of them.
2: Yeah, personally. We sure share those names. Do you – you were actually involved. You had an office at the State Fair in the Emerson Building.
3: I did. Yeah, well, I
2: for
3: did
2: a while.
3: For a while. I was there for a little while because they were trying to figure out what to do with non-fair, and they stuck us in
2: you
3: the
2: Emerson
3: Building.
2: You were a non-fair guy.
3: I was non-fair events, part of instrumental in bringing the high school rodeo finals into town. And then they stuck me over in the main ag building, and then I ended up in buildings and grounds, which was a sweet spot, really the place to be because of the harness, you know, all the horses on the grounds. Our office oversaw all the rent and, you know, the daily issues for them. So the location of buildings and grounds was good for us because we would always have the horse people come in complaining about something or needing something or pay their bill, or we were chasing them to pay their bill.
2: Jeff, were you an Atwell employee or were you part of an a union, if you will?
3: No, no part of union at all. So
2: you knew when administration changes and
3: income
2: teams, Blagojevich.
3: Yep.
2: Yep. How long were you able to stay in the position?
3: As long as I wanted to, I think. I jumped ship before they probably sunk my ship.
2: Oh, really?
3: Yeah.
2: Okay.
3: So it was kind of interesting. When that administration came in, I got a phone call stating that don't get too comfortable in your position. But the good thing is I knew that I came in politically, I'm going to go out politically. So at that time, I was just doing my thing. You know, they put a squeeze on me, took my car away, did a lot of things that, you know, administrations do, different administrations. Kept doing my job, and then, you know, I came across ownership of Midwest Family Broadcasting at that time.
2: Sure.
3: And they said, hey, we're going to open up a concert venue, and why don't you run it? And they made a proposal, so I called all the people that got me in my state career and said, is this the right thing to do? I don't want to offend you because you helped me get here. Is this the right thing to do? And really, my uncle at the time was the one that really was my, you know, strong hitter behind the scenes, and he's in the Ryan administration. He said, do what you feel is right. I support it. So then I ended up in out of the state. Looking back at it, I probably should have stayed because I would have retired at 52. I'd be retired, but hey, oh well.
2: How'd you get involved with Family Service Center?
3: It's a great story. Kate Dyer was our former president, and Kate owns a local establishment in Rochester. Kate, we were at out at Knight's Action Park, and Kate grabbed me and said, hey, before you go, I want to have a chat with you real quick. She goes, I've got something I think you'd be really good at. And I said, what's that? She goes, I have a position on a board, Family Service Center. You know, this outfit's been around since 1863.
2: Mm-hmm.
3: It's all about families, adoptions, you know, and getting the kiddos back to their parents. I think you'd be a good fit on the board. So here we are today, you know, sitting, I don't know, maybe I lose track of time, 4 years later, and now I'm the president of the board.
2: How many employees here on a regular basis?
3: Probably 35 to 39, somewhere around that area.
2: On a regular daily basis?
3: On a regular basis. And there are, you know, a lot of caseworkers And these people here do a phenomenal job. I mean, their goal is to keep the kids safe, get the kids back with the families. So we love the staff here. We try to do whatever we can as a board to help the staff. But yeah, it's a good solid solid nonprofit. Unfortunately, not everybody knows this is the oldest nonprofit in Sangamon County.
2: Really?
3: In 1863.
2: Wow. As president of the board, tell me about the board. How many members, and do you serve terms, and how does someone get on the board?
3: So yeah, we currently don't have terms. We're changing that. We're going to go back to a term board, but we have, you know, quite a bit of, you know, roughly, I think our board allows us to have 12 to 21 board members. We're probably sitting at somewhere between 12 and 14. We have a whole mix of people on the board with different diversity, different education, different techniques, skills, I should say. You know, feel really good with our board. We have to make tough decisions. We can make tough decisions. But just that when you look at the board itself, it's a pretty solid board that's actively involved. That's key to a board success. We just don't have somebody taking a seat just to take a seat. So we have professionals on the board, from attorneys to HR to accountants to, you know, just straight business people. Everybody knows Jake with Troxel. Jake Rourke is a board member as well. He's been on our show here with you. But we just, you know, we have a good board that's got integrated thinking, think outside the box, and that's why we're doing things like what we're doing this weekend. We have to.
2: Obviously, it takes money.
3: Takes a lot of
2: how
3: money.
2: Do you raise money? What are you're having something this weekend?
3: But, yes.
2: I'm sure you apply for a lot of grants and so on. Bring me up to date.
3: We
2: what
3: do.
2: Is the income?
3: So 98% of the funding here at Family Service Center comes from DCFS. So that means the other 2%, we've got to find it. We know we're not going to offset any deficits with fundraising, because we'll never make that kind of money.
2: Sure.
3: But we have to do things what we're doing this weekend. So this weekend we're doing a bags and brew throws, you know, cornhole with the cornhole, Capital City Cornhole, throwing bags and winning some prize money. We're doing trivia nights. We partnered up with the AmVets and post 103-10-302 out on Stockyard Road,
2: mm-hmm.
3: and we're doing almost monthly dinners now with the AmVets. Pulse 94 and us. We're doing trivia nights. We're doing backpack drives, toy drives. Tree of Wish is our big one that'll be coming up at the White Oaks Mall at the end of the year. And we're open to anything that makes sense. The biggest goal is to continue to raise money to help these kiddos, and things that we could, you know, we're able to maybe buy furniture for a family that needs furniture, clothing, whatever it is. You know, whatever we need to offset some of the deficits that we do have.
2: 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We'll take a break and be back.
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2: 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How long have you guys been in this location? Nice location.
3: Gosh, Sam, you're asking me tough questions. It's
2: Was this Louis Giordano's place at one time?
3: I believe it was.
2: I think it was.
3: We were over off 9th Street, or off North Grand, North Grand, South Grand.
2: Okay.
3: Where HSHS is now, the drive-up clinic. Original office was located there. And when this came open, we took possession of this. That was before my time. I came in afterwards. So
2: this, obviously, you volunteer here. This mm-hmm. is part of the thing you do for the community.
3: Yep.
2: You're very much involved. We did the show out there not too long ago at Masco.
3: Yep.
2: How'd you get hooked up with Masco? Remind everybody what Masco is, by the way. M-A-S-C-O.
3: Yeah, so Masco Packaging Industrial Supply. That's my bread and butter. That's who pays me. So that's the most important thing. Female family-owned business here in Springfield, Illinois, since 1996. I came across that through when I was changing positions. I saw the position opportunity through Express, and the Brentons are friends, and Express connected me with Masco. And, and then I look at that, and I look back. It's been 11 years, almost 12 years now. But it was connected through there. And I did know a former family member that I called him up, said, "Hey, I've got an interview there. If you could put any good word in for me, I'd greatly appreciate it." And he's like, "Well, I'm not going to go too deep into it, but I'll say I know you through the Springfield Chamber of Commerce," because at that time, that's where he worked. But, I look back on that and the connection made, and the day I sat down, it was a very laid-back, easy interview. And I look back on it now, and it's here I am. It's been almost 12 years.
2: How challenging is it for you or for people in general to go, in this town especially, from the public sector to the private sector, or from the private sector to the public sector?
3: You know, that's a great question, because I came from a multi-billion dollar company, Terminex, and where everything was corporately structured, and you had a book, and you went by the book, and you carry two iPads, two phones, a computer, and, 4,000 passwords. It was a struggle for me to come from, even though I've been in that position before, but coming from a multi-billion dollar company into a family business, it was a struggle for me, because I was used to, okay, nope, you can't do that. I have to write you up. Nope, you can't do that. You become a person you don't want to be, I guess, what I'm saying, in the corporate world. So it took me a little while to adjust that. I always remember, don't bring the corporate structure into our family business, and I respect that. We're laid back. We have a lot of flexibility, and they treat people right. Where you not all corporate, are bad, but where I came from, I honestly, when I look back at it, I became a person I didn't want to be. I was on a plane firing somebody, driving somewhere to fire somebody. Here it's more like there's a lot easier ways to deal with in a family business in just a private sector life. But the transition took me a couple of years to kind of just wind down, because, 7 days a week, your phone was always ringing. And here it's like, we work. Hey, this is how we work, Monday through Friday. And generally, you're done at 5.
2: What prepares someone to go to work for the state of Illinois?
3: I can't answer that today, because it's a lot different.
2: A lot different.
3: Sweatpants and T-shirts. Oh, I never saw that in my days.
2: Jim Herron rolls his eyes.
3: Yeah. What we did back, when I look back in 1985, I believe, when I started with the state, It was a struggle to get the job, but you were very thankful that you got the job and you wanted to continue to move up. It was exciting then. I mean, just it's changed so much now that what you see today. So, but I still encourage people that if you want a career change, they're hiring, apply, fill out your CMS 100, whatever you need to do. There's positions. I mean, I know friends that's got on with the state without any political affiliation. Back in my time, as we spoke, you had to be politically connected to even get in the door.
2: Absolutely.
3: You know, I think that's changed a little bit now for certain positions. I'm sure it's still there.
2: But you know, Jeff, the thing I appreciated is most of those people also knew they were only there. They were renting space.
3: Right.
2: They probably were not going to make you got a number of years in. But some people also knew that when the party changed, you're out looking for something else.
3: That's
2: you know, my mom, my dad, my mom especially learned that going work for Charlie Carpentier and Carpentier running for governor. And all of a sudden he dies and Otto Kerner appoints Bill Chamberlain, I think, to be Secretary of State. And 3 days later, and my mom had an entry level position, no union. And she's gone only because my dad was very involved with the Republican Party.
3: Yep.
2: And I asked my dad, I said, call somebody. You know Joe Knox. You know a bunch of Democrats. He said, that's not what we do. He said, that's not the way it operates.
3: Right.
2: He said, your party's in, you may benefit a little bit. When your party's out, you don't cry about it. You know that going in. Things have changed, Jeff. That's no longer the philosophy.
3: And that's one thing my uncle always said. Just remember, you came in, you can go out the same way
2: you
3: came in. And I tell you, the awakening was the day that we were in the scheduling office and the governor's office. And when the governor came in, Governor Edgar came in it was really more at the mansion. At the mansion, when he made the announcement he wasn't running, that's when it settles in. It's like, well, this is about to get interesting. So either you're going to stay on with the new administration or you're going to jump ship and go find something else. So a lot of us stayed on. A lot of us didn't last. And
2: but in the private sector, too, though, let's be honest.
3: It's political, too.
2: You could be gone.
3: Absolutely.
2: If somebody just, whatever reason.
3: Absolutely. So at will state, so you know that could happen. But, you know, you just have to make sure you have the attitude you're going to go in and give 100% and do your job. You know, the ones that lose their jobs, they didn't do their job.
2: Bingo.
3: Right?
2: Or probably didn't even show up.
3: Or didn't show up.
2: Maybe, or did some things they shouldn't have done.
3: Right.
2: Let's be honest.
3: Right.
2: 30 minutes past the hour, AM. Nice to have you with us. We are live at Family Service Center. Jeff Dillman is the president of the Board of Directors. We'll talk more about the X's and O's of the Family Service Center, how people are referred and what they do here. It is AM Springfield. Stay with us.
1: .63 degrees. 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Springfield City Council has formally approved the transfer of the Y Block to the Illinois Department of Natural Resources. No money changes hands. The city is giving the 2.25-acre site to IDNR to develop a public park with state funds, with $4 million designated to develop the site with an amphitheater, lawn seating, play spaces, and walking trails, according to an IDNR announcement on July 8th. A number of proposals for how to utilize the empty lot on the north end of the governor's mansion have been floated by successive local and state governments since the city acquired the former site of the YWCA in 2014 for about $1.5 million. That site has since become the host of the annual Levitt Amp Weekly Summertime Music Series, and Governor J.B. Pritzker expressed renewed interest in developing the site into a public park and event space 2 years ago. Ward 1 Alderman Jeff Cox says he's confident the state will follow through on its plans.
10: I personally don't think the governor has any intentions other than to follow through on this. I feel like the governor has done a lot downtown for improvements. Look at the state capitol right now. He's putting I don't know how many millions of dollars to make it look nice again. So I have no reason to think $4 million is out of the league here.
1: Council rejected an amendment from Ward 3 Alderman Roy Williams Jr., which would have placed special conditions on the transfer agreement. New Berlin Police Chief Terry Neidiger has died. He was killed in a crash in Wisconsin on Sunday on Interstates 90 and 94. He was the longest-serving active member of the Sangamon County Rescue Squad, according to a Facebook post from the group. He'd been involved in the Village of New Berlin government for more than four decades. first responders and agencies throughout Sangamon County praised Neidiger for his work, as details of the crash not immediately available. Testimony began yesterday in the Logan County murder trial of Sierra Coker. The 24-year-old Lincoln woman is accused of killing her boyfriend's daughter, 19-month-old Sophia Davis, in 2022. Prosecutors said Coker beat the toddler to death after the girl bit Coker's finger. Defense attorney said the jury will hear two different opinions on how the girl died. First trial last August ended with a deadlocked jury. University of Illinois Springfield Performing Arts Center is welcoming a legendary 70s hitmaker, KC and the Sunshine Band, on Friday, September 25th. 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Her one-woman show is November 7th, and tickets for both events go on sale today to friends of the UIS Performing Arts Center, on Friday to the general public at the UISPAC ticket office and at UISPAC.com. 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Let's take a look at the News Channel 20 Storm Team Forecast with meteorologist Matt Bednar.
11: Below average conditions are in the forecast for the rest of the work week. We'll see highs today around 79 degrees with increasing cloud cover, turning mostly cloudy later on this afternoon with calm conditions. But later on tonight, we're going to see the cloud cover stay light, dropping down our temperatures into the mid-50s across the region. We'll rebound tomorrow into the low 80s across the area with partly cloudy skies and staying calm and dry. But we'll have some rain chances as we go throughout Friday afternoon, drying out for Friday evening. With News Channel 20 Storm Team Forecast, I'm meteorologist Matt Bednar.
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3: Good morning, I'm Darren Pritchett with your AM Springfield Sports Update. The Chicago Cubs scored six times in the first inning and route to an 11-2 victory over the Detroit Tigers. Pete Crow Armstrong reached base five times for Chicago with three walks and two base hits. David Peterson provided 6 2/3 shutout innings for Chicago. The Cubs will take on the Tigers once again tonight at 7:10 on Sports Radio 92.3 and 1450. Colin Ray takes the mound for the Cubs. Matthew Liberatore gave up five runs in the first inning as the Angels defeated the Cardinals 5-1. St. Louis with just seven base hits, three by Alec Burleson. Today at 3:07, the pitching matchup in Anaheim is Hunter Dobbins versus Reed Detmers. Texas shut out the White Sox 10-0. Sam Antonacci went 0-3 with a walk for Chicago. Cleveland defeated Minnesota 5-2, so the Sox and Guardians once again are tied for first place in the AL Central. The Sox will send Anthony Kay to the mound at Texas tonight at 7:05. In the Prospect League, Burlington all over the Lucky Horseshoes 21-2. For more local scores, highlights, and interviews, log on to channel1450.com.
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15: It is 17 before the hour. It's AM Springfield. We are live at the Family Service Center over on Spring, and Jeff Dillman's visiting with us. He'll continue this conversation. Rachel Shea will join us a little after 7 o'clock this morning. It is AM Springfield. Let me say good morning to Sherry Furman, Big Rock Materials. Morning. How
16: are you?
15: There you
16: are. I couldn't hear anything.
15: I couldn't hear myself. How you doing, girl?
16: Good. How's things going?
15: You know, I tell you the other day, now I can do this now. When I finished at the station, and when I still work for the state, I, you know, had to get somewhere by 8:30, 8:45, pick up my state vehicle. So the other day, I'm just going to leisurely around, leave the Twin Cities where the studio's at, you know, Riverton, Spalding, and pulled into your lot. And first of all, there's tons of activities. I thought I've gotten the wrong line. I thought they're going to weigh my car or something. I know they were weighing all this rock and mulch and everything going out. And I drove around, and of course, I'm fascinated by those big boulders, big rocks. Mm-hmm. And so, man, what a collection you have. It is just fascinating.
16: How often do I work?
15: Go ahead. Tell me about that. Yeah.
16: No, well, we have, right. I don't think people realize how much we have. You know, one of the coolest rocks that I think we have are, we call them mossy mountain ledgers. Some of the rocks actually have moss and like little flowers on them that grow and stuff. So that's pretty cool. We have all different sizes of rocks. You know, those, I think some of those boulders, I think one might weigh, you know, 2-3 tons maybe. So we have everything from the small pebbles up to those big boulders. So I'm glad you got a chance to drive around and take a look. Oh. Everything's nice and clean. It's wide open. 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Everything's labeled. All you have to do is just give me a call from your vehicle. 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So it's a very easy process. We try and get people in and out. So if you want a rock, you just pull onto that scale. It's pretty easy to find. We painted the scale house yellow, so it's easy to find. 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After you pay, and you're ready to do your landscape job.
15: All right. Well, speaking of landscape jobs, so I'm looking around because last time we did a remote there, I think maybe last summer, summer before, I noticed a few fountains. Do you still, how tall, because I don't know. I keep thinking I'm going to put one in on my patio. I really like the looks of those fountains.
16: Cool.
15: To sit up.
16: We call them, they don't shoot really high up in the air. It's more like for aesthetics and sound. It's a
15: right.
16: It's a bubbler, so it's a rock with a hole drilled in the center, and it comes with the basin that you need to put in the ground that holds the water, and then it comes with the rock, which is what we call the bubbler, and you know it has the motor. So, and then you just put your, whether some people bury that basin into the ground, they have a hole for it, or some people leave it above the ground and they just put decorative rock and stuff around it. So you will
15: how tall can those be? Sherry, how tall can you make those fountain things like that?
16: Oh, I don't know the height on those. Now, if you're talking about the water shooting out, they don't, the water doesn't shoot out. It more like bubbles.
15: No, I understand. Right.
16: Mm-hmm. I'm sure they have a variety. My supplier probably has a variety of sizes of how tall some of those are, but most of them
15: very
16: are
15: good.
16: Just smaller and round. Yep.
15: Understand. All right.
16: Yep.
15: The other thing you had, I saw tons of bins of rock and mulch and everything else. And remind everybody, you will deliver. And give me the details on that.
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16: Thank you. 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
15: 12 minutes before the hour, and the words of Stan, Sherry was ready. 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
4: Jeff Dillman, let's talk a little about the services provided here, in particular how our young people, clients, if you will, but more importantly, kiddos, if you will, how are they referred to this agency?
5: So it mainly through DCFS. You know, what I should cover is we're a licensed nonprofit social service agency here in Springfield, and what we provide here is adoption and foster care services along with family support that strengthens the well-being of the children and caregivers of Central Illinois. So, you know, we have a new website, servicetofamilies.com. We're seeing a lot of messages come across there for individuals that want to adopt, individuals that want to have a home study so they can get into the adoption side of it. But mainly these folks here are taking care of, kiddos from the DCFS referral system.
4: Do those kiddos come here to this location?
5: Some do. So generally when you see families here, and we don't get into a lot of it, but when you see families here, they're getting closer to getting their kiddos back, and that's really what we strive for. I think that's what interested me to jump on the board was they want to put the kids back with their families. And to me, that's huge. I'm not a father. I don't have children, but we are trying to privately adopt, my wife and I. But you know, I think that's, to me, is huge, is that get these kids back where they belong, you know?
4: So if parents, the kids are from the parents to DCFS, become part of DCFS, then this enables parents who are serious and doing what they have to do to get the kids
5: get
4: back,
5: the kids
4: if
5: back.
4: You will.
5: Yeah. Yeah.
4: Is that the main purpose of family service?
5: And caseworkers here, what they do is they'll go along, guide along with the children to make sure that, you know, that it's safe and, you know, they can get back with their families. But generally when you see them here, they'll have visitations. They'll have supervised visitations here. And these are families trying to get their children back, supervised visitations here, and you see how they interact, make sure everything's okay. And there's a process. Some of the process is so deep, I don't even know as the board member.
4: I understand.
5: But, yeah, it's such a good agency. When you look back,

0: at Family Service Center. I was pulling this up. 1863, we used to be called Home for the Friendless Incorporates in Springfield to aid destitute women and children during the Civil War era.
1: Wow.
0: So 1863, and then you go all the way back. In 1974, we were renamed Family Service Center. And, Sam, the struggle for us is to get the message out to the community is that 1863, how do you not know who we are? So that's what we continue to strive every day is to get engaged in the community. Our executive director does a really good job. Karen does a great job getting in the community, being engaged in the community, attending chamber events, whatever it is, socializing. We just got to get that message out stronger. You can kind of see some of the older pictures on the wall. This is the history of this agency.
1: What do you want the public to know from our visit here today?
0: I want them to know that we exist. Right, we exist, and we have a great purpose: is to save these kiddos, to get them back with their families. Help us out. Get on our website, whether it's monetary, or you just want to volunteer, or whatever it is. There's certain things you can and cannot do on the volunteer side because of the regulations and the laws. But look at the events we're doing. Come out, participate at our events. Help us at our events. Give. We could always use funds to be put to a good use. These funds are put to a good use, not wasted on things they shouldn't be wasted on. We're able to, as you can see, we got a pile of backpacks in school. You know, we just had a back to school bash here. It was very popular where we were able to outfit kiddos with, school supplies that are in much need. We're think outside the box. Whatever way we can do to help the agency that's going to help the kids, whether it's furniture, it's clothing, whatever. You know, the website is the best tool to go to. We had it rebuilt by a local young man that does an outstanding job, and our website is getting a lot of traffic. So we're taking that mentality like Westside Christian Church does, is get on there, donate weekly, monthly, reoccurring, just give something. So we're really going to hit that campaign hard, but really just to know we exist, you know, and, since 1863, when you open the Springfield Business Journal, you'll see, wow, these guys have been around for a long time. And there's a lot of good nonprofits. We know that.
1: No doubt. It is AM Springfield. We are at the Family Service Center over on Spring. My name is Sam Adonia. We'll continue the conversation here with a lot of volunteers, people very much involved. Stay with us.
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3: ABC News, I'm Sherry Preston. The U.S. and Iran keeping up their back-and-forth attacks. The American military hitting Iranian targets for an 11th straight night, shipping through the Strait of Hormuz, slowing down again. And now ABC News Chief Global Affairs anchor Martha Raddatz says...
4: New concerns emerging in the critical Red Sea. Two oil tankers turning around after Iran-backed Houthi rebels threatened shipping traffic there. All of this spiking oil and gas prices.
3: President Trump this morning will attend the dignified transfer of remains of troops killed in the Middle East. The Northeast cleaning up after strong storms raced through the area, leading to thousands of flight delays. At least four lawsuits have now been filed against Taco Bell after lettuce at its restaurants was linked to the outbreak of a parasitic bug that's made thousands of people sick. Congressman Andy Biggs, a strong ally of President Trump, winning the Republican nomination in the Arizona governor's race. This is ABC News. An election error revealed in New Jersey, where Governor Mikey Sherrill says more than 6,000 non-citizens were mistakenly added to the voter rolls. Here's ABC's Mary Bruce.
5: She described it basically as a software error, but that they've discovered it and are now taking steps to remedy it. In fact, she made a point of underscoring their efforts at transparency here, saying, "We don't deflect, deny, or exploit problems for our gain." She said, "We find them and we fix them."
3: The White House, quick to respond, once again pushing president's voting bill that would require voter ID and proof of citizenship at the ballot box. New York City Mayor Zoran Mamdani on the Prime Minister of Israel.
6: Benjamin Netanyahu is a war criminal, the architect of a horrific genocide against the Palestinian people. He is responsible for the killing of more than 73,000 people.
3: He says New York doesn't have the power to arrest Netanyahu and charge him with war crimes in Gaza, but he says the federal government could and should. I'm Sherry Preston, ABC News.
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8: +63 degrees, it is 7:03. I'm Greg Hallblind, 97.7 and 970 WMAY News Headlines. Springfield City Council has formally approved transferring the Y Block to the Illinois Department of Natural Resources. City acquired the property in 2014, the former site of the YWCA of 2.25 acres, purchased it for about $1.5 million, but no money changes hands in this transfer. City is giving the site to IDNR to develop a public park with state funds. The agency said on July 8th that $4 million has been designated to develop the site with an amphitheater, lawn seating, play spaces, and walking trails. Police chief in New Berlin was killed in a crash in Wisconsin Sunday. Terry Neidiger was the longest-serving active member of the Sangamon County Rescue Squad, according to a Facebook post from the group. Details of the crash on I-90-94 in central Wisconsin are not yet available. Testimony began yesterday in the Logan County murder trial of Sierra Coker. The 24-year-old Lincoln woman is accused of killing her boyfriend's daughter, 19-month-old Sophia Davis, in 2022. Prosecutors said Coker beat the toddler to death after the girl bit Coker's finger. Defense attorneys, though, say the jury will hear differing opinions on how the girl died. It's the second trial for Coker. The first trial last August ended with a deadlocked jury. And the University of Illinois Springfield Performing Arts Center says legendary 70s hitmaker KC and the Sunshine Band will perform at the PAC on Friday, September 25th. Also, best-selling author Candace Bushnell, whose writings inspired the TV show Sex and the City, performs November 7th, and tickets for both go to Friends today and on sale to the general public on Friday through the UISPAC ticket office and at UISPAC.com. More WMAY.com. Let's turn to sports now with Darren Pritchett.
9: Pete Crow Armstrong, Seiya Suzuki, Michael Conforto, and Carson Kelly all drove in two runs as the Cubs hammer the Tigers 11-2. Colin Ray takes the mound for the Cubs against Detroit tonight at 7:10 on Sports Radio 92.3 and 1450. The Angels scored five times in the first inning off Matthew Liberatore in a 5-1 victory over the Cardinals. Today at 3:07, the pitching matchup is Hunter Dobbins versus Reed Detmers. The White Sox collected just three hits in a 10-0 loss to the Rangers. Sam Antonacci went 0-for-3 with a walk for Chicago. Cleveland defeated Minnesota 5-2 to tie the Sox for first place in the AL Central. The Southsiders will start Anthony Kay on the mound at Texas tonight at 7:05. In the Prospect League, Burlington 21, Springfield 2. For more local scores, highlights, and interviews, log on to channel1450.com.
10: Below average conditions are in the forecast for the rest of the work week. We'll see highs today around 79 degrees with increasing cloud coverage turning mostly cloudy later on this afternoon with calm conditions. But later on tonight, we're going to see the cloud coverage stay light, dropping down our temperatures into the mid-50s across the region. We'll rebound tomorrow into the low 80s across the area with partly cloudy skies and staying calm and dry. But we'll have some rain chances as we go throughout Friday afternoon, drying out for Friday evening. With News Channel 20 Storm Team Forecast, I'm meteorologist Matt Bednar.
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1: I'm completely miffed, not about being here, by the way, at the Family Service Center. I'm completely miffed why Stan said Brian Kelly is waiting for us on the phone. How would he know your brother in Lincoln? Do you have any idea, Mark?
2: Lies, fibs.
3: Hello? That's not what he said.
1: He said Brian's ready.
3: Yeah. I just introduced him to a new word. I'm trying to expand Stan's vocabulary. I used the word orifice, and he lost it. So I think we lost Stan for a while.
1: Okay, that's all right. He's out looking for something to eat. I don't know what he's doing. I have no idea. But anyway, how you doing, my friend? I haven't talked to you in a couple of days. What's going on?
3: I am living the dream. I've got guys off everywhere, so I'm running around doing this and that. I actually have to work 8 to 5 or 7 to 7 or whatever it is. But on the good side, I was telling Stan, I got a whole bag of sweet corn. I got farmers bringing sweet corn in. It's that time in the year, and man, do I like sweet corn. So life is good right now, folks. I hope it is for you guys, and I'm glad you got some professionalism back in there finally after a few days off. Welcome back, Greg.
2: Thank you. That's a loaded compliment if there ever was one.
3: That's a backhanded slap.
1: No, it wasn't backhanded at all. It was a haymaker right hook that tried to floor me, but it didn't stun me coming from you. All right. Batteries everywhere. Let's remind everybody, one of the things they should do is make sure weather like this, the posts on the batteries, make sure they're clean. How can they do that without coming into your place, or how can they do that on their own so the cable connects to the battery and the car will start?
3: Oh, that's a very good question. Oh, great one. You just take a look. Open your hood and take a look. If you're checking your oil, if you're checking your antifreeze, or if you're not checking anything, take a look or drive into any of our Rex battery stores, and we'll take a look and see if your cables are good and clean. 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We're in Decatur, Jackson, Lincoln, and Quincy, Illinois. 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
1: All right, let's stay on board here a minute before Stan tells me you're not ready. And I compliment you this because you go to a lot of horseshoe baseball games, do you not?
3: I've been to three and one inning, I think. Yeah, it got rained out the other day. We didn't even finish our one adult beverage, and we got, boy, did it open up. So we got rained out, and we're trying to get back, but I don't think we've only got till what, Friday or Saturday this week?
1: Well, Greg says the final home game is Sunday.
2: Wednesday, Thursday, Friday, Sunday.
1: Yeah.
3: Well, so, I've got a rain check, so I need to – I think I'll probably be going to one more. You know what? It was a pretty good crowd. But it was firework night. We were all ready. We stopped out at the stadium and had some very good barbecue out there on the side of the fairgrounds. Very good barbecue. I was happily surprised. I like – Tom Hart does a good job out there. We had some barbecue, and then we went in, grabbed a beer, sat down, one inning, shoes hit a home run, take the lead, and then boom, the skies opened up. So – We helped, and there was a pretty good crowd. It was the biggest crowd I've seen, so they had a few hundred of them. And, I told you, the last time we had fireworks there, it was a I think it was 16, 17-minute fireworks. It was the best fireworks I've seen so far this year.
2: They're some of the best in town, yeah.
1: Very good. Well, I again, appreciate that you and your son and whoever else goes to the game with you, you have great – you just sit wherever you want, or what do you do? Just take somebody who's not there, their season tickets, or what? How do you handle that?
3: Yeah, I knock a kid out of the way, and I take his seat. What do you mean by that?
1: you end up in row one or two every game, and I know you don't have season tickets. So how are you ending up in row one or two?
3: Well, we were sitting in Bank of Springfield seats because, we have like five or six accounts. Now, they didn't know it, but there wasn't anybody using them. So, no, we buy tickets and gravitate just like you do at Busch Stadium. I've been doing that for 40 years. You move down. The end of the game, you're VIP, baby. VIP.
2: Keep going until you feel the tap on your shoulder.
3: There you go. You've been there, Greg. It's tap on your shoulder.
2: I learned from some experts.
3: Yeah, wasn't it Bob Uecker? I must be in the front row.
1: All right. How's everything on the lake? Everything okay?
3: We got a good rainbow. You know what? Sunday might have been my favorite day. The only one came over was Shane and Kelsey and my wife. We all floated in the water for about 3 hours. We had a floating cooler there, adult beverages and water, and we just floated and talked to boats going in and out. And the lake is about 90-95% that rains. You know, it gets down a little bit, and we get one of those torrential downpours. So, and the water is perfect. So the lake is looking good, and life is good right now. Everybody enjoy themselves.
1: Again,
3: come on, State Fair.
1: Team Madonia has not been there all summer. I'm running out of weekends. If I call you in the next day or two, you may not want to answer your phone. Because you know it.
3: What's new?
1: I'm with you,
3: old buddy. You know, every time you call me, Sam, I think this could be the last one.
1: Who's checking out, me or you? What the hell is that? What kind of statement is that?
3: take that any way you want, old buddy, old pal.
1: Right. Yeah, he wants something.
3: Everybody have a good afternoon.
1: Yeah, have a great one. Nice talking to you. 15 minutes past the hour. Of AM Springfield, Mark Kelly, Rex Battery Specialist, was our guest there briefly. We'll wait for say good morning, Chris Stravinsky. Meanwhile, we're also waiting for Rachel Shea. She's on the board.
4: Yeah, I think she just arrived. So
1: Elvis is in the building, or Elvis has left the building, right?
4: Yeah.
1: So we'll visit with Rachel in just a minute. Greg, remind us what's going on the final weekend. The shoes, are you saying Thursday, Friday, Saturday? When's Joey Chestnut showing up?
2: Do we know? I have to check. I believe that's Friday.
1: Friday night. All right.
2: I believe that's Friday.
1: And he is, of course, the hot dog champion of the world who's coming out here to make an appearance. And is there some competition? Is he eating a Springfield hot dog?
2: Competition or not, to be honest, but I can try to look. And
1: then
2: when
1: does the women's professional baseball open up?
2: Well, they'll have kind of an opening news conference a week from this Friday on the 31st, and they'll open that weekend, basically.
1: Tickets available?
2: Sure. They've been available
1: online
2: for a couple weeks. Yeah, they've been available. WPBL, WPBL.com, I believe, is the website. But, you can go on and get tickets. They've been available for quite a while. They announced the team names last week. So, they're ready to go.
1: Greg goes without saying that I think at least early, that's going to get a lot of publicity. That's going to be nationwide publicity for that league and for Springfield. It really is. You're going to see a lot of interesting video about Robin Roberts Stadium when they get there.
2: Yeah, absolutely. That's going to get some nationwide attention, so looking forward to that. They're starting to arrive, and they'll be kind of settling in, and the games will start in just less than a couple of weeks away. Hard to believe. But
1: Jeff Dillman, let's remind everybody, we talk fundraisers. Jeff, president of the board, Family Service, and what's coming up this weekend, give me all the details. And you guys used to have that somewhere else, but moving locations. Give me a little history.
4: Moving locations. So this Capital City Cornhole Tournament, we've been doing this for a few years. We've had it downtown with Buzz Bomb when Buzz Bomb was there. Last year we weren't able to pull that one off, and so we set out a year, which wasn't good for us. 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We'll have a taco bar set up as well. Just come out, throw bags, enter. 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You can register as well. And this will just be a bunch of pros out throwing bags. It's unbelievable how they can hit that little circle.
1: Amazing, amazing.
4: You know, and then we'll have some amateurs out there probably hitting cars. But, yeah. You know, hey. But that's just Saturday. Kicks off at 11 o'clock. Probably will go till about 4 or 5. This is a big fundraiser for us that we're going to continue to do.
1: So, people, if they want to participate in the amateur division,
4: they can.
1: They can still sign up.
4: They can sign up. Yeah, it's
1: and there's
4: 20,
1: prize money available.
4: Prize money. $20 registration fee, and, you know, the prize money's good. For the amateur side, you can easily, you know, come with a little less than $300 if you're, you know, the winner. And even second place, but you're guaranteed six games. So it's a cool thing. I've never really I've thrown bags, but I've never been involved in a tournament per se with these pros. And they're pros. They get into it. They want to win.
1: So how did you end up at Casa Real? I mean, well, you had a location downtown. Did you guys try to remain downtown with this event?
4: Last year we did. It just didn't work out with the Adams Street and all that. And at the time, Josh was trying to help us with Buzz Bomb. He really wanted it there. We wanted it there. We got good connection and networking in Springfield. And Jose, who owns Casa Real, is a good friend. And when I came to him, he goes, say no more, let's just do it. What a great venue, though, you know. Open up the side doors and got a patio bar. What these guys and gals want. You know, they don't want the foo-foo. They want the regular beer, and they want some decent food. So Jose was accommodating to even have a taco bar. It's $15 for a taco bar and one drink. If you're with the event, you get one soft drink with that. And we're going to have tasting glasses, so you can buy a tasting glass. It's a little souvenir glass that Family Service Center has, and you'll get a little bit of, you know, maybe 4 ounces of little beer you could sample. No margaritas, just beer. And we're going to have fun. And it looks like the weather's going to be great.
1: What's the biggest, most, well, productive, if you will, fundraiser that you folks have?
4: Probably the largest is our Tree of Wishes.
1: Tell me about that. That's at the mall.
4: That's at the mall.
1: And that's beautiful. I remember.
4: It is.
1: Oh, my. Tell me how that operates. So, I think that's one of the nicest events in Springfield.
4: Yeah, so the Tree of Wishes, it makes up with roughly there's a 10 or 11 agencies that partner up with us, but we kind of lead the charge. It's just what it says, upwards to 700 names on a tree, anywhere from 1 year old, 6 months old to 100 years old. You come out, pick a name, and you do shopping for those people, and you bring it back to us. We take care of all the wrapping and everything else. That is such heartfelt found event. We pack that out. And generally, we have every name taken off the tree. And if not, we have a business in Springfield that steps up and says, I'll take the other names. So that's our biggest.
1: How many years have you been doing that at White Oaks?
4: Oh, my gosh. It's been a long time.
1: I would think.
4: It has.
1: It is one of the highlights. And I know the malls had some issues and challenges. We understand that. But that Tree of Wishes brings people out.
4: It does.
1: They have people who've been participating, donating, taking a gift. And I think it is so rewarding. So rewarding for people to do that. It makes people feel good.
4: It does.
1: Really does.
4: It really does.
1: It gives it. And the young people involved, do they say on their knit what they're looking for? Can they?
4: Yeah, so they do. Some are pretty generic, but generally they do. And it's funny when you see it. You got to remember, we take things for granted. You might see an iPad, an iPhone, whatever. You know, a lot of people can't do that for them, but these are kiddos that don't know any different. You know, it's we take things for granted. But yeah, they even when you look at some of the senior side of it, some maybe from the villas, they want just a case of Coke, case of Diet Coke. Some snacks. It's fun to shop. That's the fun thing, because you get to go shop for someone, and it's amazing what people spend. And the nice thing is, being at Simon Properties at White Oaks Mall, they buy from mall participants, mall stores as well. So yeah, it's a pretty cool event.
1: Do you need volunteers? Do you look for volunteers?
4: Always. We always need volunteers.
1: Okay, how would volunteers help
4: so
1: in the operation?
4: They can basically go to servicetofamilies.com and sign up there, hit the Tree of Wishes. They can call Family Service Center. They can send an email to Family Service Center through the website. We're always looking for volunteers. We don't have that schedule out yet because we're not ready to kick into that event. But yeah, we definitely need assistance for volunteers. We have a lot of time slots, so we'll kick this out probably right before Black Friday, all the way up till like mid-December. So when you think about that, we need somebody sitting at that booth, two people at that booth, pretty much from 5 to about 9 at night.
1: Sure.
4: Every day, including weekends.
1: Jeff Dillman, how many different organizations are you involved with? You're obviously at Family Service Center. What's your involvement with the FBI?
4: So the FBI, I serve on. So I went to the FBI Citizens Academy. I was gracious enough to be selected. They select 30 people to attend, business people to attend that. I attended that 2 years ago, and I graduated. It's a 9-week course of understanding what the FBI does. After that, I got asked to come on the board, which I did come on the board, and then I was recently promoted this year as president of the FBI, Springfield Citizens Academy Alumni Association. I have to say that we're separate and apart. We're a nonprofit agency separate and apart from the FBI, but we're engaged in the community there to get the FBI message out, and we're doing a lot of things. Yep.
1: It is AM Springfield. We're 23 minutes past the hour. Nice to have you with us. Becoming cloudy this afternoon, high of 76 tonight. 55 and tomorrow sunny, some clouds, 77. Turn the AC off for a while, folks. It's time to enjoy the windows open and so on and so forth. We say good morning to Rachel Shea. Good morning. How are you?
5: Good morning. I'm good. How are you?
1: Thank you for being here.
5: Yes, thank you.
1: Tell us about Rachel Shea. How are you involved with the board here?
5: Yeah, so I've been on the board. I was on the board for about a year. I had to take a break, and then I came back. I just always enjoy doing volunteer work and finding a nonprofit. So, yeah, so this is my second round on the board and helping with the Bags and the Brews event.
1: When somebody contacted you about being on this board, did you know much about the program or what they did?
5: No, actually. So I found it through United Way website. That's how I ended up finding this particular agency. And then I contacted Karen directly. So.
1: And what keeps you involved? What about this particular board, their mission and so on, excites you?
5: Yeah, what they do for the kids and families, adoption, foster services. It's just something that our community needs. And I think it's an area that gets kind of a lack of resources. So as much as I can do,
1: Rachel Shea, what do you do when you're not volunteering?
5: I'm a broker at the real estate group.
1: How long have you been doing that?
5: 11 years.
1: Good for you.
5: Yeah.
1: Do you have another, is that your full-time job?
5: Mainly, yeah, and then I also work at the state as well. So,
1: full time at the state.
5: Yeah, I do a lot of things.
1: Evidently, now I tried because I had believe it or not, a real estate license. Got it in 1968.
5: Oh wow!
1: Yeah,
5: yeah.
1: And I tried that as a school teacher in Lincoln, and I found, and I did okay with it on a part time basis.
5: Yeah.
1: How are you able? Because you are very successful in what you do.
5: Yeah.
1: Because there are so many good and effective full-time agents, and a lot of them
5: work
1: right next to you at the group. How are you able to do as well as you're doing on a part-time basis? You must not sleep at night, girl.
5: Sometimes, time management, that's all. Just time management. You got to know how to utilize your time appropriately. So,
1: If you had one wish right now in real estate, would you like to have probably 5 times as many houses on the market as there are now?
5: That'd
1: be 1,000. You'd take that, wouldn't you?
5: Yes. And better education for, I think, consumers, too, of just what they're getting into with a house.
1: Really? Tell me about that. What do you mean by that? They're not. I figured every consumer was so well-informed and educated about buying a house, what they need to go through.
5: Yeah. No, unfortunately, just not. There's not a lot out there. I would say that from a young age, from even in high school and stuff, they don't really teach that process to people. Real world things they don't really teach. So it'd be nice. And then sometimes if a parent hasn't necessarily been in the process or done it, either, then they don't educate. It's just a lack sometimes, I think, of just education out there. It's just process of buying a home and what it all entails.
1: In your particular area where you work and you personally, your listings and so on and closings, what percent of listings right now are getting multiple offers?
5: Oh, goodness.
1: You think it's 80%?
5: I would think.
1: Mm-hmm. And I don't know. I'm just guessing. Every realtor I've talked to said, Sam, there's no such thing as a one and done anymore.
5: Not really. Nope. Every listing I've put on this year has had multiple offers, multiple showings within 24 hours. And it's just, it's pretty nuts.
1: What do you think has happened to the market? Why are there not more houses for sale?
5: You know, just I think partially interest rates, the new construction or construction in general is down a little bit.
1: It is,
5: but,
1: yeah.
5: You know, it's just it's just like that across the country. So, you know, interest rates, I think, are a lot to do with it.
1: So what do you do for DNR, can I ask?
5: Yeah,
1: well, I guess I can ask.
5: Yeah,
1: you
5: yeah.
1: Have to tell me. But
5: yeah, I work for the realty department.
1: Really?
5: At DNR, yeah. So land acquisitions.
1: Yeah. DNR.
5: Yeah.
1: Are they buying a lot of land?
5: No. Well, I mean, we're all about conservation. So,
1: of course.
5: Yeah. So we're always looking for property or accepting property or going, you know, buying, purchasing stuff that has to do with conservation. So whether it already butts up to something that we already own, that the state already owns, like a state park and stuff. So we're not necessarily like trying to, I mean, if we run across something, we do. But a lot of times we get a lot of stuff that's sent to us that people want to either want us to purchase or want to even donate it to us.
1: So will you have a role in conservation world at the state fair?
5: I will. I'm going to be volunteering at the forestry tent.
1: Really?
5: Yeah.
1: Huh?
5: Yep, I'll be volunteering at the forestry tent.
1: I can only imagine sitting in that building during the fair,
5: yeah,
1: looking out the window and watching everybody have so much fun.
5: Yeah.
1: You want to be part of it, right?
5: Yeah, yeah. Yep.
1: And well, so what will you be? Give me a typical question you'll get at the forestry tent.
5: Well, a lot of times I do a game with kids that involves kids. It's like a little log toss thing. So
1: yeah.
5: There aren't a lot of questions that happen except for what prize they can get.
1: What's the most rewarding about being on this board at the Family Service Center?
5: Helping try to keep this community or this organization kind of out there in the public eye. I mean, it's seeing the stories of the kids and the families and the work that, you know, Family Service Center does, and just know that I can try to be a part of that.
1: When you come in here, are you ever here when the young people are here and the families and so on?
5: No, if we can make events, then yes.
1: Yeah.
5: Yeah.
1: All right. So you'd be participating in the cornhole tournament, or
5: I will
1: just
5: be
1: a
5: there.
1: Just, no offense. I didn't mean, yeah. I got two granddaughters, cheerleaders. Got to be careful.
5: Yeah.
1: But you'll be a cheerleader.
5: Yes. Yes. I'll be helping to set it up and organize and all that kind of stuff. So
1: what's your best listing you have right now? Give me your number.
5: They're
1: one.
5: They're all sold.
1: Seriously?
5: Yeah.
1: They're
5: all sold.
1: Every
5: yeah.
1: So if somebody wants to list one right now, call Rachel
5: yeah,
1: Shea.
5: Yeah, call me.
1: You'll get all the attention.
5: Exactly.
1: Absolutely. Thanks for stopping in this morning.
5: Yes,
1: nice talking to you.
5: Thank you.
1: Take
5: you too.
1: Care. It is AM Springfield. Let me head out the north side of the fairgrounds. Say good morning to Chris Stravinsky at Taraski's. Morning, Chris. How are you?
6: Good morning, Sam. Doing well. How are you doing today?
1: What's going on in your world, my friend? Bring me up to date.
6: Sure. Well, Sam, we're about 3 weeks away from the state fair. We get asked every year right around the fair if we're going to be open. We are open regular hours during the state fair. Of course, there's a one-way traffic, so you got to be looking at, you know, be aware of that. A lot of people like to come in before the fair starts to beat the traffic. So we got 3 weeks till the fair. So if you need to pick up some things, come on and see us. But we will be open during the fair. We have our grill out this coming Friday that we have every Friday during the summer, weather permitting. The grill is all on Fridays. It's from 11 to 1. We serve our hot dogs, our bratwurst, original bratwurst. We have our ribeye sandwiches. And then we have a brat of the week that we change out every week. This week, our brat of the week is our beer flavored brat. This is a robust, bold bratwurst with a good beer taste. It also has, you know, has dry beer ingredients in there. Plus, it has ice cold beer in there as well. So you do get some good beer flavor in that bratwurst. The bratwurst of the week during the grill out on Fridays is also on sale in the store, $1 off a package every Friday as well. So if you come down and pick a lunch up on a Friday and you get that brat of the week, you can take a package of bratwurst home for $1 off a package in the retail store. So that's this Friday. Also, Sam, we've been partnered with the Lucky Horseshoes since they've came to Springfield.
1: Yep.
6: And believe it or not, we're only about a week away from their season being over. So there's 4 home games left. So I just kind of wanted to remind everybody to get by and check those games out. I took the family to a game last week there. We had a great time. The kids ran around. And it just you know, it's good to have that baseball back here in Springfield. And just, you know, everybody get by and support the Lucky Horseshoes. So that's that's a good partnership for us. For the last 3 or 4 years with those guys. We also made a bunch of fresh chicken kebabs this week. Our chicken kebabs. It's a marinated chicken breast marinated in a buttered garlic marinade, and of course with peppers and onions on there. These kebabs, they run about 8 to 10 ounces a piece, and they are available. They are packaged. They packaged them up yesterday, and they're available in our retail store today. So you can come and get some chicken kebabs there at Trasky's. So it's a really popular item, just like our beef kebabs. When we get them made, we sell a lot of them. So come on down and pick them up.
1: Chris Drabinski, Trasky Meats, north side of the fairgrounds. Thanks, Chris. Have a good one.
6: Thank you. You as well.
1: 33 past the hour. Stay with us.
2: And currently 66 degrees. I'm Greg Hall, Live 97.7 and 970 WMAY News Update. Springfield City Council has formally approved the transfer of the Y Block to the Illinois Department of Natural Resources. City is giving the 2.25-acre site to IDNR to develop a public park with state funds. Number of proposals for how to utilize that empty lot in the north end of the governor's mansion have been floated by successive local and state governments since the city acquired the former site of the YWCA in 2014 for about $1.5 million. The site has become the host of the annual Levitamp Weekly Summertime Music Series. Governor J.B. Pritzker expressed renewed interest in developing the site into a public park and event space, telling the Citizens Club of Springfield in May 2024 the state and city were in talks. IDNR announced on July 8th that $4 million has been designated to develop the site with an amphitheater, lawn seating, play spaces, and walking trails. Ward 1 Alderman Jeff Cott says he's confident the state will follow through on its plans.
7: I personally don't think the governor has any intentions other than to follow through on this. I feel like the governor has done a lot downtown for improvements. Look at the state capitol right now. He's putting I don't know how many millions of dollars to make it look nice again. So I have no reason to think $4 million is out of the league here.
2: Council rejected an amendment from Ward 3 Alderman Roy Williams Jr., which would have placed some special conditions on the transfer agreement. New Berlin Police Chief Terry Neidiger died in a crash in Wisconsin on Sunday. He was the longest-serving active member of the Sangamon County Rescue Squad, according to a Facebook post from the group. Details of the crash not immediately available. Occurred on I-90-94 near Baraboo, Wisconsin. Testimony began on Tuesday in the Logan County murder trial of Sierra Coker. The 24-year-old Lincoln woman is accused of killing her boyfriend's daughter, 19-month-old Sophia Davis, in 2022. Prosecutors said Coker beat the toddler to death after the girl bit Coker's finger. Defense attorneys said that the jury will hear differing opinions on how the girl died. The first trial last August ended with a hung jury. And the University of Illinois Springfield Performing Arts Center is hosting a 70s hitmaker coming up in September. Casey and the Sunshine Band scheduled to perform at the UISPAC on September the 25th. As tickets go on sale to friends of the PAC today, they'll go on sale to the general public on Friday at the UISPAC ticket office in UISPAC.com. 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Let's check the News Channel 20 Storm Team forecast with meteorologist Matt Bednar.
8: Below average conditions are in the forecast for the rest of the work week. We'll see highs today around 79 degrees with increasing cloud coverage turning mostly cloudy later on this afternoon with calm conditions. But later on tonight, we're going to see the cloud coverage stay light, dropping down our temperatures into the mid-50s across the region. We'll rebound tomorrow into the low 80s across the area with partly cloudy skies and staying calm and dry. But we'll have some rain chances as we go throughout Friday afternoon, drying out for Friday evening. With News Channel 20 Storm Team Forecast, I'm meteorologist Matt Bednar.
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17: 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The Chicago Cubs scored six times in the first inning and route to an 11-2 victory over the Detroit Tigers. Pete Crow Armstrong reached base five times for Chicago with three walks and two base hits. David Peterson provided 6 2/3 shutout innings for Chicago. The Cubs will take on the Tigers once again tonight at 7:10 on Sports Radio 92.3 and 1450. Colin Ray takes the mound for the Cubs. Matthew Liberatore gave up five runs in the first inning as the Angels defeated the Cardinals 5-1. St. Louis with just seven base hits, three by Alec Burleson. Today at 3:07, the pitching matchup in Anaheim is Hunter Dobbins versus Reed Detmers. Texas shut out the White Sox 10-0. Sam Antonacci went 0-3 with a walk for Chicago. Cleveland defeated Minnesota 5-2, so the Sox and Guardians once again are tied for first place in the AL Central. The Sox will send Anthony Kay to the mound at Texas tonight at 7:05. In the Prospect League, Burlington all over the Lucky Horseshoes 21-2. For more local scores, highlights, and interviews, log on to channel1450.com.
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0: 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Big Capital City Cornhole this Saturday out at Casa Real. Yes, professional cornhole is coming up. 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Service, the number 2families.com has more information. We haven't even mentioned this, Sammy, and I believe it is still on the schedule where Patrick Fingston this afternoon on PM Springfield is going to chat with the governor at 410. Governor Pritzker, 410 this afternoon.
1: 12 before the hour. Let's say good morning to Wade Muller, Westtown 4 Jacksonville. Hi, Wade. How are you?
2: So, cornhole story this morning. Everybody knows I sell cars that we don't need to today. So, my father's a little on the competitive side, let's say. Okay? he's a bit competitive. Several years ago when my son was in high school, he came down. What's that campground right off the interstate? Chatham there? Isn't there a campground
1: yeah, right.
2: there?
1: Absolutely.
2: So, yeah, my dad came down and stayed for a weekend, and my son came over, and we went over to see him, and my son had the audacity to beat him in a game of cornhole.
1: Oh, no.
2: My dad fancies himself as a bit of a connoisseur, I guess you'd say, in that sport. So we went back the next day to see him on Sunday before they left, and he looks like a caged animal, like he hadn't slept all night. He's kind of, you know, pacing around. And thank you. I said, Dad, are you okay? He goes, I'm ready for the rematch today. I said, Dad, he's 16 years old. You know, like, it's going to be okay. Like, I'm sure he'll let you win today. You know, he looks like he hadn't slept all night. It was unbelievable. I've never seen anything like it.
0: Cornhole makes you.
1: You remember the episode, Everybody Loves Raymond, when Raymond and his dad were playing ping pong and, you know. Raymond said, I let you win. Oh, my gosh. That's what it can be. You're right. Competitive people. And cornhole tournament this weekend at Casa Real. All right.
2: You know, and,
1: tell them if they.
2: And what my. Oh, you're ready to go, aren't you?
1: Yep.
2: Okay. That's all right.
0: No, go ahead.
1: Pretty much.
2: Nope. That's okay. I burned it up on bags today. That's fine. Westdownford.com is the website. Call my cell today, 217-370-0896. We can talk about cars or we can set up a match. But come over here and see us and ask for Wade.
1: Thank you, buddy. Have a good day.
2: Thanks,
0: awesome.
2: Boys. See you.
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9: Jamie Sullivan, tell me, you own a business, IT. 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
9: How did you get involved in this business?
11: Boy, I played with computers, played games in college, and somehow that just evolved into me having to come out in the real world.
9: What'd you major in college?
11: Accounting.
9: Accounting.
11: Yes.
9: What did you think you were going to be doing then? Obviously an accountant somewhere for some big firm?
11: Probably.
9: All right, walk me back. You told me Southeast High School.
11: Yes.
9: Knowing your ability, when did you realize you had a gift? And I say it a gift because I think you people who have that are just remarkable. When did these interest you at all when you were at high school at Southeast?
11: No, not really. I mean, it was probably programming a VCR for my grandparents or something, you know, at the time. But, you know, nowadays, yeah, it really just kind of evolved from games and stuff like that when you were a kid and then really just took and ran with it.
9: So there's anything you learned in college you can use day to day?
11: Oh, absolutely.
9: Really?
11: Yeah.
9: The technical part of it, not necessarily the business part, the technical part of it.
11: Yes. Yeah. Yeah. You know, computer systems are largely, even though they've evolved quite a bit, they're still largely the same in terms of the technology that puts them together. So.
9: How did your business, and is it changing almost weekly?
11: Oh, yeah.
9: It really does.
11: Especially with the cyber threats and the AI right now. When you think about all the, you know, attacks you've heard about in the past, well, now everybody's, all these big big governments are using

0: AI to actually direct those attacks now. So there's a whole new realm that you have to watch out for.
1: Tell me about AI. Why should I be concerned, and is it going to be relatively safe? Where are we with the AI thing? It's got a lot of people scared to death.
0: You just have to really watch out for compliance. You know, businesses, you're really going to have a managed AI now. You don't want to have, you know, Sally down the hall, you know, running some AI and plugging your business data into it, because then that data ends up out there on the internet somewhere, and then you have, you know, privacy issues. So basically what we do is we help to create policies to control that in an organization and allow certain individuals to be able to access whatever applications are out there.
1: When you look around, what's the number one thing a consumer can do to protect themselves?
0: You know, for a consumer, you know, pretty much, you know, you just need the, you need to be diligent really with like spam and virus and phishing protection. That is really the biggest area.
1: Don't give anybody any information.
0: Nothing.
1: Huh?
0: Nothing at all.
1: Call on the phone, online, nothing.
0: Yeah, don't assume anybody. Always call, double check to make sure you're accurate. Yes.
1: All right. Why are you involved with Family Service Center, and you're sponsoring the event this weekend? Why are you so involved with this organization, my friend?
0: You know, they do a great job, and they're dedicated towards helping children and families through some of the, you know, the most difficult situations that a family could have. And, you know, I admire that. The staff here, they work tirelessly. You know, they call me in the evenings and the weekends when they've got a problem or something like that. So they really have a very good work ethic. And just knowing, you know, in terms of local government, you know, the budgetary issues right now facing them, right now more than any time, they could use assistance from people like us.
1: Real quick, I asked you, Southeast High School graduate, I said 300 in your class, you probably rank in the top 10%.
0: 301 or something. Yeah.
1: I love it. Jamie Sullivan, Protective IT, thanks for visiting with us today. Thanks for being part of the team out here and helping the folks out at Family Service Center. 8 o'clock, we'll be back.
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3: ABC News, I'm Sherry Preston. Not much talking, but more attacks in the Middle East. The United States carrying out an 11th straight night of strikes. Bahrain and Saudi Arabia this morning warning about incoming attacks. Secretary of State Marco Rubio asked about the potential for peace talks with Iran.
4: The problem we're having right now is that they're not serious about talks. If they're serious, we're serious. If they're not, then we will do what is necessary to protect that, our interest, and also the interest of our allies.
3: Later this morning at Dover Air Force Base, the dignified transfer for the remains of some of the troops killed in the Middle East. President Trump will be there. Parts of the Gulf Coast facing the prospect of a hit later today from Tropical Storm Bertha. Parts of the Northeast cleaning up after strong storms that canceled thousands of flights and spawned tornadoes overnight. Some of OpenAI's artificial intelligence escaping what was supposed to be a controlled testing system and then hacking into another company on its own. This is ABC News. In New York, a former Army private has now been charged in the case of a fire set at a federal building.
5: That attacked federal prosecutors said Andrew Arabaca had been planning since January, spending months amassing a small arsenal, including a hatchet, knives, pellet gun, BB rifle, and fireworks.
3: ABC's Aaron Katursky. In Wisconsin, a sanitation worker was seriously hurt when two oxygen tanks exploded in the back of a Milwaukee garbage truck. Here's ABC's Ike Ajachi.
6: The terrifying moment for two Milwaukee sanitation workers standing at the back of a garbage truck when oxygen tanks exploded inside. One worker knocked off his feet, then rolling on the ground before he was rushed to the hospital with a concussion and eye injury.
3: A first for Samsung. It's now offering its own credit card. The Samsung Galaxy card runs on the Visa network and will offer cash back on purchases of Samsung products, as well as some streaming services. I'm Sherry Preston, ABC News.
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9: .803 and in the capital city. Sunny skies and 67 degrees. I'm Greg Hallblad, 97.7 and 970 WMAY. News headlines. Springfield City Council has formally approved donating the Y Block to the Illinois Department of Natural Resources. City purchased the property in 2014 for about $1.5 million. A number of proposals for how to utilize the empty lot on the north end of the governor's mansion have been floated by successive state and local governments since the city acquired the site. July 8th, IDNR announced that $4 million has been designated to develop the site with an amphitheater, lawn seating, play spaces, and walking trails. Police chief of New Berlin was killed in a crash in Wisconsin on Sunday. Terry Neidiger was the longest-serving active member of the Sangamon County Rescue Squad, according to a Facebook post from the group. Crash occurred on Interstate 90 and 94 in central Wisconsin. Testimony began yesterday in the Logan County murder trial of Sierra Coker. The 24-year-old Lincoln woman is accused of killing her boyfriend's daughter, 19-month-old Sophia Davis, in 2022. Prosecutors said Coker beat the toddler to death after the girl bit Coker's finger. Defense attorneys said the jury will hear two different opinions on how the girl died. A deadlocked jury resulted in a mistrial at Coker's first trial last August. More at WMAY.com. 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
10: Below average conditions are in the forecast for the rest of the work week. We'll see highs today around 79 degrees with increasing cloud cover turning mostly cloudy later on this afternoon with calm conditions. But later on tonight, we're going to see the cloud cover stay light, dropping down our temperatures into the mid-50s across the region. We'll rebound tomorrow into the low 80s across the area with partly cloudy skies and staying calm and dry. But we'll have some rain chances as we go throughout Friday afternoon, drying out for Friday evening. With News Channel 20 Storm Team Forecast, I'm meteorologist Matt Bednar.
11: Okay, Snapchat you later. 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
1: 10 minutes past the hour, 8 o'clock. 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Zach will. And then after 8:30 today, a friend we check on every once in a while, Orion Marty with the Damon Pretty State Farm Insurance Agency is going to be here and visit today. We're going to stay here until 9 o'clock today. Wellness Wednesday will not be heard today, so Greg Hallbleib will anchor you till 9 o'clock. Let's say good morning to our good friend Amy Fanter at Lift and Firm Massage Therapy. Morning, lady. How are you?
22: Good morning, guys. I'm doing really good.
1: Very good. You sound every week, you sound more chipper and more chipper and more chipper. I drove by yesterday. Didn't see the vehicle. Were you in yesterday or took the day off? And what's the rest of the week look like?
22: I had a doctor's appointment yesterday. You know, you just got to keep on going after you have problems like I did. So I will be back in tomorrow.
1: Okay, very good. And let's remind everybody, where do you think you are? And I know this has nothing to do with massage therapy. Where do you think you are in the world of recovery? Do the doctors say you're almost 70%, 80%? When this all started, you probably somewhere around 10 or 15%, I'm sure.
22: If that.
1: Wow.
22: I would say I'm 75% back. They said
1: okay.
22: It could take up to a year for me to have my full strength back and everything. But I'm working at it, and my clients can feel a difference whenever they come in. They said, you're getting there, you're getting stronger. It mostly affected my right side. So my left hand has always been stronger than my right because I'm left-handed. And so my right arm and hand are getting there. It's a process, you got to work at it.
1: Amy, was there ever a time where you thought or contemplated, it's over, I'm not going to do it anymore, I just can't do it after this very dangerous health situation I had?
22: Yes.
1: Okay. There's nothing wrong with that, I'm sure.
22: The first month that I was home because I had a stroke. I couldn't walk. I couldn't use my right leg. I couldn't even get in and out of a vehicle without picking up my pants leg and putting my leg in. It's like, am I ever going to get better? And slowly I have gotten better. There are days where I'm really tired, but for the most part, I'm getting there, and I'm feeling better, and my mental health is better.
1: Remind them how they can make a contact with you, the phone number, and set up an appointment. If you don't answer, you will call them back. I know a lot of people, past clients, are very concerned, but they want to make sure you're doing well. You are doing well. You said 75% back, and it's going to be better every time we talk to you. How can they get a hold of you and set up an appointment to visit with Amy Fanter again, if you will?
22: Yes. My phone number is area code 217-789-3701, and I'm located in With Curry Chiropractic, and we are at 2536 Farragut Drive.
1: Thanks, Amy. Have a good one. Take care of yourself, yep. Kid.
22: Take care. Thank you. Bye-bye.
1: You too. Bye-bye. 13 past the hour. We say good morning to Zach Angeli. How are you?
0: Good. How about yourself,
1: Tell
0: Sam?
1: Me about the Acosta Angeli Roofing Company, your trucks. I think you have 8,000 of them. You said, how many do you have? Four?
0: So we have four.
1: You must have them all over town, always moving. Every time I look up, I see one parked or passing me, or I'm passing them. I'm never passing them. They're usually in a hurry to get somewhere.
0: Yep. We do about six inspections a day. There's four of us that run around and do the inspections, and we spend a lot in gas, so we're driving consistently.
1: How did you decide to get started in the business?
0: So I've always worked with my hands. We are very, very good at doing – roofs are easy to do. They're just tear-off hard work and –
1: Excuse me. Time out. Roofs are easy to do?
0: It's the physical labor side of things
1: Zach,
0: is easy to do.
1: Time out again. We were talking off air. You said the first time you got on a roof, how long did you last?
0: Okay, I quit my first day. I was a lot younger. I've learned that physical labor is a lot easier than mental labor.
1: I love it.
0: As I aged. So
1: this is a great success story because you guys are doing very well, let's be honest. People know you. You might have done 60% of the homes in Chatham. I think that may be a conservative guess because you were local. You did it right. I know Jeff told me that it was a matter of hours you were in with how many people showed up, and within hours the roof was done at his house and so on and so forth. How are you guys able to accomplish all this? What's been the secret of success?
0: Just communication, staying on top of it. Most of our referrals come from just us as salespeople talking with the customer, reaching back out to them. If they have any problems, we answer our phone. It's just easy to get a hold of. So the referrals just come swimming in.
1: All right. We are in Tornado Alley. That's what it seems like. Are you surprised? What's going on? What you can't tell me the meteorological reasons, the weather, I understand, but is the business never slows down?
0: It never slows down. It gets a bit ridiculous at times. I know I complain, as long as my business partner complains too. We just get too busy sometimes. And unfortunately, you get some upset customers because you can't get to them fast enough. And everybody's damaged right now. It's not just a single person. And it becomes a little bit of a headache, but it's a good headache to have. And I try to remind myself of that.
1: All right, let's go get a little personal. Not to embarrass you, but it might, but it shouldn't, because I admire what you've accomplished. Where'd you go to high school?
0: So I went to Chatham.
1: And you graduated from there?
0: No, I did not.
1: Hello?
0: I did not.
1: Did you play any sports? You could have played football.
0: So I played football until freshman year, and then I ended up, there was two routes to get to my, or there was one route to get to my school and the other route to go over to my girlfriend's house.
1: Hello.
0: I went to I went to my girlfriend's house instead of.
1: Are you still with the girl?
0: No.
1: Thank you very much. Okay.
0: Not at all.
1: Okay.
0: Not at all.
1: So you quit Chatham.
0: So, yeah, I hung around a bad group of friends.
1: Zach, were you asked to quit Chatham?
0: No.
1: You did it on your own?
0: Yeah.
1: Okay. So then you ended up at Lawrence?
0: Yes.
1: Okay. I'm trying to get to the route where you became a roofer.
0: So
1: then what happened?
0: Yep. So I got my diploma.
1: I tried out
0: at Lincoln Land, and again, I decided to not go to college, and then to make good money and not go to college, you have to get your hands dirty and start working.
1: Great story.
0: So
1: great story.
0: Yeah, it's worked out.
1: It's worked out better than worked out.
0: Yeah,
1: you guys have become. I hear people talk about it. Jeff, why'd you decide on Acosta Angeli? And then the next question, how'd you get involved with Family Services Center? But we'll talk to
4: Jeff. That's a great question. Skeptical of roofers. Sorry. We live in Chatham. During the derecho went through, we were scouting around in the neighborhood, the two neighborhoods that we surround, and we were watching the roofers come in. We had every Johnny roofer in Illinois show up in Chatham.
1: Oh, boy.
4: And very arrogant, very rude, told us we had damage and gave us a price without even getting on our roof. Well, we saw the Acosta Angeli trucks running around, and one of my good friends I have coffee with, he's a Vietnam vet, disabled, 100% disabled, he said, hey, come over to my neighborhood, check these guys out, man. He goes, they are thorough. I don't see anything laying around. Everything's covered. He goes, I think I'm going to use them. So I called my insurance company, which is local there in Chatham, and she said, yeah, go for it. And it best thing we ever did. We become friends with Juan and Zach. Great group of gentlemen, great business. As I said, 6 o'clock show up. My wife calls me at 8 o'clock, says the roof's off. 3 o'clock, they're gone. Impressive. And I can tell you, true story to this date, 8 nails I found in the yard. That was it.
1: 8 of them.
4: I found more on the street from all the other roofers in our neighborhood than I found in our yard.
0: Yeah.
4: Covered up all the landscaping, the flowers, nothing damaged. We had a small little issue. We addressed it with Zach. He came back out, fixed it immediately.
1: Okay, Zach, what's your involvement? Why Family Service Center?
0: Well, I honestly didn't even know that this place existed until I met Jeff, and he brought it to my attention, and then they ended up needing a roof.
1: Okay.
0: So I decided to come check it out and all that good stuff. Well, I noticed what they were doing here. I mean, we have one of our people that works for us, actually, I mean, has kids through here. Mm-hmm. And they help out so many different families, and they all do it out of the kindness of their heart. So any way we can help, I'm willing to help. Whether it's I donated all my baby stuff here, whether it's the Tree of Wishes every Christmas. I mean, we're about kids. Like, the kids are amazing. They're innocent. They have. Why not help them out?
1: Tell me about the team at Acosta Angeli. How many are you talking about? How many installers? How many salespeople? Office people, so on.
0: So I have three. There's three of us all together, business partners.
1: Okay.
0: We have one in the field that does repairs. And then two of us sell, and then we have two salespeople, we have two office people, and then we have two labor guys on the repair team. Now, the repair team also, they specialize in the commercial side of things. but we have subcontractors who do a majority of our roofs. Unless you ask for an in-house crew, then me and Juan will muster up the courage to get back out there on a roof and get our sales guys. They all came. They've roofed with us before, and we'll get up there and do the roof. But typically we use subcontractor to do a majority of our roofs, licensed and insured subcontractors.
1: It's safe to say, I think, that most roofing companies in Springfield now are using the subcontractors.
0: I would say a majority.
1: I agree. I don't maybe it's 80-90%. I don't know.
0: I wouldn't agree.
1: But I know but I also know that a lot of people doing this for a business, especially local people who go out and subcontract, you want the best that you can get. You're not just going to satisfy. If somebody doesn't meet your standards, I have a feeling they're down the road.
0: Yeah, yeah, no. We've tested a couple out to add on to our subcontracting crew. But, no, the subcontracting crew we have with us now was – there was three of them that came down while I was actually the foreman of the crew working, not selling. And we taught them everything and how we do it, and we do everything the right way. And he decided, hey, I want to start a crew myself. Is that okay? And I'll just do all your work. And he does everything.
1: Price of shingles, have they leveled off somewhat? Or are they still skyrocketing out of control?
0: I just got word, and because I try to keep track of prices.
1: Sure.
0: But since this year has happened, there's been two price increases in shingles. And I was trying to get word on a big job, see if I can get them lowered. And he's like, this is the price we're at. And I was like, oh, my God. Yeah, they're insane.
1: 30-year shingle, 50-year shingle. What do you prefer and why?
0: I recommend a 50-year shingle all the way. It's what I put on my house. Just with 30-year shingles, they're lighter, so you tend to have more blow-off, so you're going to be calling a roofer sooner. And they tend to have more granule loss faster. So, I mean, with the 30-year shingle, you're looking at 15 to 20 years, going to have to replace it again. With a 50-year shingle, you're probably looking in the 35 to 45-year range. So, I mean, it could be the last roof you do, or you could do three.
1: Zach Angeli, what's the future of metal roofs? Is anybody in Springfield doing them? Do you guys think about it at all?
0: I offer it, and nobody in Springfield is really buying it.
1: Really?
0: I mean, you'll... Everybody has one here and there, but they're double the price. And the warranty's dang near exactly the same. Lifetime warranty is 50 years. That's what they expect. That's what a lifetime is. And it's only covered on the paint. So if the paint scratches and that good stuff, not if blow off, that's an insurance thing. So double the price for another 50-year warranty sounds insane to me.
1: Orion Marty, Damon Pretty State Farm agent, is listening to every word you're saying. He's not taking his eyes off you.
0: Yeah.
1: He's watching and listening. He'll be on the next half hour. Greg will talk with him because he's the other part of the equation.
0: Yeah.
1: Does the homeowner, if they have State Farm, do they have an option of who they want to do their roofing? Or would, and Orion will answer this later, will they recommend, how does that work?
0: So typically, I mean, there's a lot of storm chasers who will just say, hey, your roof is damaged, you need it replaced, call your insurance. I'm an honest guy, I like to think. If I think it needs replaced, if I think there's hail damage, then I'll tell you. If I don't think there is, I'll tell you. State Farm knows that. They recommend us quite frequently. And but you don't have to go with us. You don't have to go with the State Farm or any insurance company's recommendation. You can go with anybody you'd like.
1: Jeff Dillman, how does it make you feel? We've heard, obviously, from other people today, Rachel Shea of the Real Estate Group, and also we've heard from Jamie Sullivan. Now you've got Zach Angeli. They're very much involved with you because they respect what you folks are doing here at Family Services. How does that make you feel when you have quality people involved like you do? And Orion Marty's neck going to add to that list. How does that make you feel? You must know you guys are doing something right.
3: Makes me smile.
1: Yeah.
3: And I think also, too, we can't forget it's a friendship, too. So I think that's the important thing. We have a friendship, and but as far as Family Service Center goes, I think everybody that understands and knows who we are,
4: they see the reason why to be involved, because we are doing good things in the community for the kiddos, from adoptions to, you know, to just really getting the kiddos back in their homes. So we're very grateful for these people. That's one reason why they're on today as well. We can't do it without them.
5: All right, Zach, go back to that fork in the road that you had, either school or girlfriend.
0: Yeah. Let's go back to that.
5: Well, you know I am.
4: His wife's listening.
5: Tell me about your family now, please.
0: Yeah, no, I met my wife in 2020.
5: Okay.
0: And she actually lived right across the street from me. And
5: How long?
0: For 2 years.
5: You didn't know she was there?
0: I knew she was there. I was into it with others.
5: Okay.
0: And and she was just across the street. And when you're across the street, if it doesn't work out, you what are you going to do? So I didn't chase after her until I moved. And then she never left. So we've been together ever since. And now we got two beautiful boys, a six-year-old and a two-year-old.
5: How are you going to, you and your wife as a team?
0: Yeah.
5: How are you going to make sure that they follow that right road, if there is a right road?
0: Oh, man. We're just going to support them and whatever they want to do and try to do right by them. But at the end of the day, when they grow up, they're their own people. And you got to support their decisions, too.
5: You've done pretty well in life. How old are you now, my friend?
0: 34.
5: 34. You're doing well. You successful life. I think that's safe to say, and so on.
0: Yeah.
5: Would that surprise a lot of your high school buddies?
0: Yes. Yes. Yes. I dream. There's been a couple incidents where I've walked by people that I went to school with, and they were doing good in high school, and I was not, obviously, and now they're not doing well. And I mean, it's bad to say, but it does make me feel a little good. I know you didn't think that I would be where I'm at right now. I didn't think I'd be where I'm at right now.
5: Who taught you to be a hard worker as you are?
0: So
5: who do you give credit to there?
0: I give credit to my dad. Okay. And I didn't meet him until I was 19.
5: What?
0: Yes.
5: Okay.
0: So I met him when I was 19, but I was working in construction with him. And he yelled at me for not waking up for work one day. I was one to fake sick. I was like, no, I don't feel good. I'm not doing it. And he laid into me about it. And I never missed a day since.
5: Unbelievable. Great story.
0: Yeah.
5: Thanks for visiting with us. And thanks with the relationship you have at Family Service Center.
0: No problem.
5: Very good and a great story. And continued success to Acosta Angeli.
0: Yeah.
5: What's the nationalities here? Acosta is what nationality?
0: Acosta is Spanish. It's Mexican.
5: And Angeli?
0: And Angeli is Italian.
5: Yeah, it better be.
0: It is.
5: With a name like ending in a vowel, you're okay.
0: Yes.
5: Any of those vowel names, you're okay, brother.
0: I love it.
5: Thank you. It's AM Springfield. My name's Sam Adoni. We're going to wrap up our segment. Greg Hallblight will take you until 9 o'clock tomorrow morning. We're on the road at Landmark Ford. And Friday, we're at Team Calhoun's. Saturday in studio, and the Illinois State Fair starts 3 weeks from tomorrow. Mark it on your calendar. Love you, Mom and Dad. Love you, Tom.

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6: Touchdown!
9: 69 degrees. 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I'm Greg Holbleib, 97.7 and 970 WMAY News Update. Springfield City Council has formally approved the transfer of the Y Block to the Illinois Department of Natural Resources. City is giving the 2.25-acre site to IDNR to develop a public park with state funds. Agency said they've earmarked $4 million to develop the site, with an amphitheater, lawn seating, play spaces, and walking trails. Number of proposals for how to utilize that empty lot in the north end of the governor's mansion have been floated by successive local and state governments since the city acquired the former site of the YWCA in 2014 for about $1.5 million. Site has become the host of the annual Levitt Amp Weekly Summertime Music Series. Governor J.B. Pritzker expressed renewed interest in developing the site into a public park and event space, telling the Citizens Club of Springfield in May 2024 that the state and city were in talks. Council rejected an amendment from Ward 3 Alderman Roy Williams Jr., which would have placed special conditions on the transfer agreement. New Berlin Police Chief Terry Nyedegger has died. He was killed in a crash in Wisconsin on Sunday on I-90 and 94. He was the longest-serving active member of the Sangamon County Rescue Squad, according to a Facebook post from the group, serving for nearly a half century in the first responders and various agencies throughout Sangamon County and mostly in New Berlin. Details of the crash are still being developed. Testimony began on Tuesday in the Logan County murder trial of Sierra Coker. The 24-year-old Lincoln woman is accused of killing her boyfriend's daughter, 19-month-old Sophia Davis, in 2022. Prosecutors said Coker beat the toddler to death after the girl bit Coker's finger. Defense attorney said the jury will hear two different opinions on how the girl died. The first trial last August ended with a hung jury. The University of Illinois Springfield Performing Arts Center will welcome legendary 70s hitmaker Casey and the Sunshine Band on Friday, September 25th. Performing Arts Center is also scheduled best-selling author Candace Bushnell, whose writings inspired the hit television show Sex and the City, for November 7th. 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Let's check the News Channel 20 storm team forecast with meteorologist Matt Bednar.
8: Below average conditions are in the forecast for the rest of the work week. We'll see highs today around 79 degrees with increasing cloud coverage turning mostly cloudy later on this afternoon with calm conditions. But later on tonight, we're going to see the cloud coverage stay light, dropping down our temperatures into the mid-50s across the region. We'll rebound tomorrow into the low 80s across the area with partly cloudy skies and staying calm and dry. But we'll have some rain chances as we go throughout Friday afternoon, drying out for Friday evening. With News Channel 20 Storm Team Forecast, I'm meteorologist Matt Bednar.
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9: AM Springfield, 840. Yep, no Dr. Sean McCaffrey today. Wellness Wednesday resumes next Wednesday morning at 8:30. And, of course, he has his house calls coming up this Saturday morning at 8 o'clock before Sam on Saturday. So he'll be in the Team Calhoun studio. Tomorrow, by the way, we are going to be at Landmark Ford on Prairie Crossing Drive. It's actually going to be kind of a full morning as we're going to have Mark Salvaggio, title sponsor Salvaggio Steel, and his weekly visit with Sammy. We're also going to talk about that big tournament, the 3-on-3 hockey tournament, Gonzo's Legacy. They've been doing this fundraiser for a couple of years now, and that's going to be coming up on Saturday at Nelson Center, and we're going to talk more about that coming up at 8 o'clock tomorrow morning, and we'll hear from Mr. Short, Mr. Lucas, and who knows who else down at Landmark for a Lifetime and LandmarkAuto.com down at Landmark Ford Prairie Crossing Drive. All right, we're at Family Service Center, so we get a little extra time to promote some professional cornhole. Now, Jeff Dillman is the president of the board of directors. Our good friend Orion Marty, friend of the show, voice on the show from the Damon Pretty State Farm Insurance Agency, chatting with him in just a moment. But you, I didn't fully realize. I saw the flyer and everything. I didn't know this Capital Area Cornhole is actually a pro cornhole event. So, in other words, what they're seeing on the Ocho. I mean, these are the same kind of folks that are going to be coming up here and
1: guys are pros.
9: Chucking bags.
1: Yeah, when you if you'd come out see this, and I don't know how they can hit that little circle hole every time. It just blows my mind. But Capital City Cornhole, we partner with them because they're very well established. And quite frankly, if you follow social media for them, they're everywhere. And these guys and gals, it's intense. I mean, 2 years ago when I came to this event, I was like, I had no idea. I mean, it's very, very competitive. And there's good prize money. I mean, these guys and gals can throw every weekend and, you know, make some pretty good bang out of the, you know, out of the deal. So
9: who thought this is the era we're living in that pickleball and cornhole would be televised sporting events?
1: Exactly. I think cornhole's a little safer for me than pickleball. You know what I mean? Yeah, I might turn and bend something.
9: Because I don't know what it is. Pickleball is just a smaller version of tennis with an attitude, although tennis has a fair amount of attitude.
1: Right.
9: But, man, who knew? Who knew?
1: Yes, sir.
9: Ryan Marty, Damon Pretty, State Farm Insurance. How you doing? Good to see you.
21: I'm doing good. It's not our usual Thursday morning, but I'm happy to be here.
9: I don't think, and it was your turn last week, right?
21: Correct,
9: yeah. So you won't. We'll miss you this week, but we get a little bonus. I'm all about it.
21: Absolutely, yeah. I'm definitely happy to be here. When Jeff told me you guys were coming in, and if I could get on the radio around 8:30 this morning, I was happy to
9: do
21: it.
9: Well, I appreciate you doing that. We kind of held on to you a little bit longer too. So
21: no problem.
9: Tell Damon. It's all right. We'll give you a few extra minutes.
21: He'll send an invoice for my time.
9: we'll just give you a few extra. We'll talk a little more next week. That's all. No, anyway, I really appreciate it. It's good to see you. Good to have you. Tell me your connection to Family Service Center.
21: Absolutely. So I've been on the board now, I think, 3 months. So I'm pretty new. Uh-huh. I'm not the newest member. We got Colin on.
1: Yep.
21: So I am happy to be here as well. But from Damon's Pretty State Farm, we really like to get out of the community. I mean, that's been a huge staple point of Damon and what his kind of career path is with State Farm. And so when I joined 5 years ago, that's something that I really got used to. And I know we were really looking to take it kind of to the next level. So I was looking to get on some boards around town. Jeff approached Damon and kind of asked me to apply and stuff like that. And once I learned about the organization and did some research, talked to Jeff and Karen, who's actually an insured with us as well, I was more than willing to join. So
9: Karen.
21: I was, yep, Karen Cox.
9: Karen
21: was,
9: Cox, the director.
21: Yep, absolutely. So I was glad to get accepted and glad that they liked my referrals. I had some great people inside Springfield that I've got some communication with and some great connections to that I think wrote some really good recommendation letters for me as well. So I appreciated that. I told Jeff, I personally, maybe this is crazy, I still haven't read the referral letters because my boss makes jokes at me and says, don't get too big of a head or anything.
9: Well,
21: but
9: yeah.
21: So one of these days if I need a little boost, I'll go read them.
1: They're pretty impressive.
21: Yeah, but I appreciated that. Mm. And so as soon as I learned about it, I was happy to jump on board.
9: And if they're telling stories, then you can claim my ignorance. I didn't know they wrote that.
21: Exactly.
9: I take no responsibility. I kid because I know they're all genuine and they're accurate too.
21: Yeah.
9: All right, now that you're 3 months into this a little bit more and you kind of get into the weeds a little bit more, what have you learned in particular about this agency that maybe surprised you, you didn't know?
0: Yeah.
9: Or just give me some first impressions.
21: No, absolutely. So, I mean, first impressions, Jeff wears a lot of hats for sure. And Karen, I think, has been 8 years is her experience here a little bit. So, I mean, she really knows kind of the ins and outs here and is good with that. What I've kind of found here is there's a lot more back-end stuff when it comes to adoptions and fostering that I just really did not know. So, I mean, Jeff's kind of helped me with that, my own research as well. And then also I think the biggest thing that people seem to not know is how long Family Service Center has been here serving Central Illinois and Springfield.
9: Right.
21: And, I mean, I think that's a huge part of the mission and the statement that we got to get out to the public of how long we've really been here doing this.
9: That's kind of the part that amazed me. Jeff Dillman is president of the board of directors, and of course we know him as Masco Industrial Packaging. I always get the total thing.
1: Right. Masco Package Industrial Supply.
9: There you go. I always get the industrial and the packaging reversed, but it's Masco. We know where they are. We've been out there, and we appreciate that too. But that's the amazing part. It's kind of like another one of the places that we really love going to is Washington Street Mission, and they always bill themselves as one of the best kept secrets of the Springfield area. If they're number one, probably Family Service Center is 1A, I would suppose.
1: Well, we're going to shoot for number one. 1863.
9: That's amazing.
1: It is amazing.
9: Wow. The history of that. Now, I mean, you could delve into that, but there has to be a fascinating
1: Yeah, and you
9: look
1: can
9: back.
1: You kind of see on the walls
9: some
1: of the, you know, the name changes over the years and
9: We're kind of in a conference room and some places where they kind of store some things here too, but there is some framed pictures, documents, whatever you would like to call them, but they reflect a lot of the history of this.
1: I tell you something interesting. I just saw the Articles of Incorporation, and the first part of them are written with calligraphy. I just literally got them from Karen. It's amazing.
9: They did it.
1: I mean,
9: in a different way.
1: A lot of years.
9: Didn't they? I know they did it in a very different way back in the day. That's for sure. Orion, tell me a little bit about, as a member of the board of directors, is there a specific role that you have? Is it just a committee sort of a thing? Do they subcommittee anything out?
21: No.
9: Have you tasked
21: with
9: anything?
21: There's some different committees that I'm on as well. One we just met a week ago or so, kind of re-looking at the bylaws and stuff, making some tweaks and changes there. And then there's grounds committee as well that I'm on as well. So we'll do some cleanups of the building here, kind of donating some time for that, mulch, things like that. So I'm kind of looking forward to that. I know Zach was just on saying hard work's the easiest thing, but when I'm in the office all day, I look forward to doing some of that. So I would appreciate the opportunity for that. But there's different committees for different things. Rachel Shea's doing some fundraising and stuff and leading some of this push for the tournament this weekend and the event. And then Jeff's obviously a big push on that as well. So I got Damon. Us were donating as well. I mean, again, great cause. So
9: I keep
21: looking forward to doing that. I'll be out there this weekend. Hopefully I get a couple guys from the sales team as well, Chad and Mark. I know they were interested in throwing some bags, and then once they found out there might be some professionals running around, they were like, but I'll let you come out. So I'm getting the team out, family's coming out too, so I'm excited.
9: Jeff, remind me about the event itself, though, because this is going to be okay. So you don't have to necessarily have a bag in your hand if you want to come out and have some fun.
1: No, you don't have to. You can come out, just watch, observe. I mean, you can go to servicetofamilies.com and you can register for $20 to go out and throw bags, or you can just come out and watch it.
9: I mean, really, come on. It's $20 to go throw some bags.
1: And you might win.
9: Who
1: cares
9: if you hit the hole?
1: Yeah.
9: Because
1: right.
9: Family Service Center wins.
1: Yep.
9: And you might surprise yourself.
1: That's right.
9: And then who knows? Then the International Cornhole Association, or whatever the sanctioning body is, might take notice.
1: Never know. Maybe they're scouting out there.
9: And
1: you know?
9: Exactly.
1: You never know.
9: I'm just
1: there
9: saying.
1: Might be a drone. You
9: I'm
1: never know.
9: Just saying. It could be, we could have another, what's the movie I'm trying to think of anyway, but we could have another Diamond in the Rough where you just come on out and The Natural. That's
1: just right. Come out and watch it. Come out and, we're having tasting glasses if you're 21 years and over.
9: All
1: so
9: right.
1: You can contribute that to the agency and come out and just experience Casa Real and the Shill Sports Park.
9: It is cool out there. I hadn't been to Casa Real in quite a while, and not since he'd moved out there. Shame on me, but man, that is a cool atmosphere out there, right next to Shill Sports Park in the Legacy Point area. And goodness knows. Now, is this an indoor thing, an outdoor thing?
1: Outdoor. So, it'll be outdoor. Okay. So we're basically, the venue is perfect. We're going to open up the garage doors.
9: Right.
1: And have the patio bar open. A taco bar will be set up, and they'll be throwing bags right on the side of the building. And, you know, what a great venue, and looks like the weather's going to be great. Come out and enjoy it. Just come out and see it. It just blows my mind.
9: And I'm assuming they'll be able to learn more also about Family Service
1: Absolutely.
9: Center while they're out there.
1: Absolutely.
9: You're going to have some information.
1: Yeah, we'll have staff on site and board members, obviously. We'll be definitely talking about that. We need to get that awareness out, like Orion said. So,
9: let me ask you a quick question just about the organization itself and the agency Family Service Center. And Orion can chime in as well since he's a member of the board of directors. Talk about the need and the service and the folks that you do serve and the families that you serve. Is it a growing thing? Does it ever seem like you've got it handled? I mean, there's always some need and a pretty drastic one for the services.
1: Yeah, I think we can make that simple. I think, Orion, you can chime in too, but I think there's always going to be a need. And it doesn't change. So the numbers are there. Kiddles, you know, they need to be back with their, you know, with their families, and in some other cases, you know, adoptions with new families. But always a need from, you know, anything from furniture, the clothing, to backpack, school supplies, backpacks, you name it. Mm-hmm. Yeah, there's always a need. You know, it's, by the time serving on this board, I haven't seen it change any. It just continues to, you know, excel throughout. I'm sure every state's that way, too.
9: Well,
1: but we're seeing that.
9: Since you've been around since the 1860s, since the Civil War era,
1: yes.
9: Then that does indicate that, you know, there is always going to be a purpose.
1: Absolutely.
9: And a need for
0: it. Yeah, and I mean,

0: looking. And I think Karen made that decision to kind of spread out a little bit longer too, to get some more cases to help more families and kids.
1: What is that radius right now?
2: It's probably generally within 100, 125 miles. Yeah. We could do Chicago. It just gets timely there. We're doing South, you know, Greenville, that area, Southern Illinois. It just depends on what caseload we can handle. You know, that's really what's important.
1: There's a certain expertise, obviously,
2: Absolutely.
1: That you've developed, though,
2: Absolutely.
1: That can serve.
2: And we're an accredited agency, too. We should note that we're top in the state of Illinois. So that's hats off to everybody here, to the guys and gals that put in, you know, blood, sweat, and tears. Being accredited in the state of Illinois, that's pretty phenomenal from DCFS. So hats off to Karen and our executive director, and Megan, our supervisor, that really leads the charge, so and our board.
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1: Finishing it out here for the last three-ish minutes or so, we are at Family Service Center, and the headquarters are on Spring Street. They do such great work here, and it is amazing to me how long that they have been doing it. We mentioned that a little bit ago with the board of directors president, Jeff Dillman, who had to get to his day job or else Jennifer was going to start calling around and calling the authorities out saying, I know we hired this guy. Where is he right now? And anyway, we threw kind of everybody a curve, and we wanted to make sure we got a little extra time here for the folks at Family Service Center. But Orion Marty, Damon's fine. Damon Pretty's State Farm Insurance it just says, that's all right. Get out of my hair for a few extra minutes. It's all right.
0: We got a good team there. So our phones roll on at 9, so I know we'll be good. I'll get there a little late, and we'll be just fine.
1: Thanks, Damon. Appreciate it. Thank you. We could mention the sponsors that Family Service Center did line up. I have the flyer sitting in front of me, and it's the Protective IT. We heard from Jamie a little bit ago, and then Acosta Angeli Roofing. That's a great story with Zach.
0: Of course.
1: I love that. Damon Pretty State Farm. Agency, Miss Kimmy's Peerless Cleaning and Restoration. We're going to be at Peerless, I think it's a week from tomorrow, if I'm not mistaken. Green Mazda, also the Sangamon Property Group. Let me make sure I get everybody here. I kind of have to. The Filling Station, Bar and Grill. Jeff Dillman, the board president, is kind of a sponsor on his own. Megan and Brandon Fellows. Let me see. What is this one? I'm having a hard time reading this. The Creations one. Whatever it is, it looks tasty. Whatever their design is, it's a cake. And I apologize. I'm going to have to crumble. Is that right? Or craveable. Anyway, I'm sorry. I couldn't with the font. The Land of Lincoln Professional Networking Group, Allied Capital Title, and Brook Hills Golf Club are all sponsors.

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1: You don't even need me here. You
0: I was going to say, wait a minute. What do you hang around for? I stole your thunder.
1: No, you're good. We got a tasting cup as well there. So if you're coming 21 up, you can definitely grab that. But weather should be great. And outside, garage doors up, outdoor bar going to be open as well, where that taco bar will be as well. So come out, whether you're throwing bags or not, come out, support, and then see what Family Service Center is all about.
0: Yeah, and that's a good setting for it, too. I know that this is the first time at Casa Real, right, because it was downtown. Mm-hmm. It's a good setting for it out there, just south of Shields Sports Park. It's out there at the Legacy Point area. You know where it is, just off MacArthur Boulevard, just north of Interstate 72. You'll see everything. Orion, good to see you. Yeah. We'll talk to you again in a week, and we promised Damon a few extra seconds, talk a little bit about coverages and everything. So go write some coverages, and thanks a lot for your time. And thanks also for what you do with the Family Service Center.
1: No problem. Happy to be here.
0: It's truly a great cause. 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
3: Preston, President Trump has just announced that for every ship that Iran targets in the Strait of Hormuz, the United States will destroy an Iranian bridge or power plant. This comes after the 11th straight night of American attacks on Iranian targets. The president this morning will attend the dignified transfer of remains of soldiers killed in the Middle East. Tropical storm Bertha headed for a possible landfall in Louisiana. ABC chief meteorologist Ginger Zee says the storm could fall apart after a bit.
4: It's really those parishes south of New Orleans by 4 p.m. this afternoon for those gusts up to 40 miles per hour. And then it goes to barely anything by the time it gets to Texas, because it really dies out. So it remains a tropical storm, makes landfall later this afternoon or tonight, then hugs just south of Lake Charles before just becoming a low pressure system into Texas this weekend.
3: The cyclosporiasis outbreak linked to tainted lettuce could be at over 11,000 cases in 41 states. This is ABC News. At the heart of a lawsuit pitting the two biggest weight loss drug manufacturers in the world against each other is whether tests were performed accurately or not. Novo Nordisk claims that Eli Lilly ran ads suggesting their GLPs were more effective. Novo says the tests were based on outdated data.
5: Eli Lilly says the gold standard for comparing medicines is a robustly designed, well-conducted head-to-head clinical trial, like the one that they're using in this ad. And what they said in a statement to ABC News is that that remains the only head-to-head randomized clinical trial that directly compares these two products in terms of weight management.
3: Sony Salzman with the ABC News Medical Unit. Eli Lilly makes Zepbound and Novo Nordisk makes Wegovy. A photo showing opposing Prince George has been released by the palace for George's 13th birthday. It's a big year of change for the young prince. He will start at a new school, and he will board there at Eton, away from his parents and his brother and sister. Sherry Preston, ABC News.
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7: From the WMAY Newsroom, I'm Greg Hallblythe. Springfield City Council formally approved the transfer of the Y Block to the Illinois Department of Natural Resources. City is giving the 2.25-acre site to IDNR to develop a public park with state funds. IDNR announced on July 8th they've earmarked $4 million for the project, including an amphitheater, lawn seating, walking trails, and play space. The site has become the host of the annual Levitt Amp Weekly Summertime Music Series. City purchased the property for about $1.5 million in 2014. The police chief of New Berlin was killed in a crash in Wisconsin on Sunday. Terry Neidiger was the longest-serving active member of the Sangamon County Rescue Squad, according to a Facebook post from the group. Details of the crash are not available. University of Illinois Springfield Performing Arts Center will welcome the legendary 70s hitmaker Casey and the Sunshine Band to its stage on Friday, September 25th. More at WMAY.com.
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9: Here's your updated News Channel 20 Storm Team forecast. Sunshine mixed with clouds at times today, with daytime highs approaching 79. North winds 5 to 10 miles per hour. Lows dip down to about 57. Tonight, mainly clear skies. I'm meteorologist Jennifer Wojcicki on 97.7 and 970 WMAY, Springfield's news and talk. Currently 68.
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13: From the Fox News Radio studios in Midtown Manhattan, giving you opinions and facts with a positive outlook. It's Brian Kilmeade.
14: Hi, everyone. So glad you're there. It's the Brian Kilmeade Show. We have a lot coming to you from 48 through 6 in Midtown Manhattan, around the country, around the world. I'm going to try and accomplish my goal of reading my book on tape, that's Uniting the States, and not losing my voice. Yesterday, I got through two chapters, who are two down, four to go. And then, of course, the epilogue coming your way. This hour is going to be big. We just had a big opener, but we're also going to have Karl Rove standing by. Julie Banderas is coming up after, and Frank Siller will be with us, too. So it's going to be great. Don't miss a minute. And before we get to Karl, let's get to the big three.
15: Number three.
16: The most important is the quality of the candidate, because the quality of the candidate will affect all those other things. A good candidate will tend to raise more money. A good candidate will tend to run ahead of their party. They will tend to be able to dominate the messaging.
14: And that's what Karl wants. And he got really worried. I remember him talking about some of the Tea Party candidates that were blowing opportunities to take the Senate earlier than they did. Midterms coming up faster than you think. We got the Fox Power Rankings. We'll talk about what it means. I'll give you one hint. Both chambers are still in play.
15: Number two.
17: I'm calling on Pete Hegseth, Marco Rubio, and Donald Trump to tell the entire Congress everything they're telling Republicans about the Iran war.
18: They never came and asked. They never came and briefed us.
19: He has not come to Congress at all.
14: That is not true, but we'll have them, let them say it. Scrutiny on Capitol Hill on all aspects of the Iran war.
15: Number one.
18: This stuff is going too far. I am a progressive Democrat. I've been waiting my whole life to see a youth movement do what it's doing. But it's being hijacked by people who are putting in nutty ideas.
14: Nutty and crazy. Socialists set back in Arizona as liberal Democrats prevail. But are the socialists still surging elsewhere? The answer is yes. We're going to break down the Democratic Party takeover and talk about that power play. So with us right now is Karl Rove. Karl, always great to have you on. First off, your takeaway, both chambers, would you say it's honest, are still in play, both the Senate and the House?
19: Yeah, I think the House more than the Senate. The Democrats can take the Senate, but only if they run the table. They have to win North Carolina, and then they have to knock off three incumbents. They have to, if Susan Collins in Maine, Ken Paxton in Texas, Ohio, Husted, you know, Alaska, Dan Sullivan, take the open Iowa seat. They have to take three more of those and not lose another seat like, New Hampshire or Michigan. And Michigan is very much in play, particularly if they put El Saeed up as their nominee. Remember, Mike Rogers, the Republican nominee, came within 0.2% last time around. He had a tough primary and had to spend a lot of money in it last time. But this time he's the party's nominee and watching the Democrats tear each other up.
14: So with Mike Rogers in particular, you have Haley Stevens. I think that Alyssa Slotnick is a lot more formidable than what I see from Haley Stevens. Yes. Do you agree?
19: I agree. The difference will be it was a presidential election year. Joe Biden was on the ballot. This time around, it's a midterm election, and Donald Trump will be on the ballot. So that's the countervailing. But, yeah, Haley Stevens, I saw a tape of her the other day, and, I mean, yeah, I felt embarrassed for her. I mean, it was like, it was like the junior high cheerleader tryouts. I mean, it was really sort of sad.
14: And she didn't make the team. So it's just for you, Phil, that scenario.
19: I don't want to reflect on that because it was bad enough just watching.
14: I understand that. So in Arizona, the socialists did not win. Stanton held off Newkirk 63-31. So for people who are panicking amongst the Democratic Party about this Bernie Sanders amoeba that's growing inside their body, what should they take away from that?
19: Well, stand up to them. In fact, there's a piece tomorrow in the Wall Street Journal on this very topic, and I think it is deeply researched, well-written, insightful, sort of witty at points. I think I did a hell of a job with it myself, but I've written about this for the Journal tomorrow. And my closing line is the Democrats better wake up and realize that this is the fight for the future of the party. Now, I didn't put this in the piece because I'm limited to 750 words, but we've seen this drama before, and it worked out all right for the Democrats. They were in the danger in the late 1940s being taken over by Henry Wallace and the progressives, who were literally pro-Moscow. And people like Hubert Humphrey stood up, the young mayor of Minneapolis, and took them on. And the Democratic Party avoided falling off the left side of the earth.
14: So, but when you see what's happening in in Maine, this new candidate, Maine. Troy Jackson, yeah. is like Plattner without the sexting.
19: Well, I don't know. We don't know about that yet. All we know is he doesn't have the tattoo.
14: Okay.
19: But he does have an anger problem like Plattner. But look, this it is well worth reading this manifesto of the Democratic Socialists entitled Workers Deserve More, because it is clearly a statement of what they intend to do and what they're going to advocate. And Democrats would be smart to stand up to it and call it out for what it is, which is socialism. And don't call them names. I think the president's making a mistake by tossing out labels like communist and Democrat. Just talk about what they say they want to do. They want to open borders. They want to end funding for police. They want to end what they call the prison police and prison system. They want a 32-hour work week with full benefits. What kind of company has 20% profit margins that allow them to replace all those you had a 40-hour week at the store? But no, now you get to work for 32 hours and get paid for 40. So where are they going to come up with the money to fill all those available jobs? I mean, you're going to have, they're going to take over housing. You get to, you'll get assigned an apartment in the, you know, in the, you know, Mao block or the Trotsky block of housing in the Queens. I don't know. It just, that sounds, you read this thing and you say, these people are living in la la.
14: Well, the Congressional Black Caucus is endorsing Haley Stevens, and you find out guys like Richie Torres, who's African-American, and liberal, but he is pro-Israel. They say they're, one of the goal of Hassan Piker is to take him out. And then remember, they took out a Hispanic leader in New York City. So the, then you look in who the socialists are. They're mostly white people. They're overeducated white people.
19: Yeah, this is going to be an unusual person to quote on your program, but I thought he had a great insight. James Carville, I was recently with him at a program, and James was talking about this problem. And he said, look, the most conservative, culturally and economically, the most pro-market and culturally conservative voters are black voters in the South, particularly older black women. And he said, you know, they don't like socialism. And they're not going for it. And I think that's absolutely right. This is a movement that is dominated. There was an interesting poll of the membership of the Democratic Socialists of America. And it is overwhelmingly white, well-educated, affluent, went to really nice schools and are professionals. It's not working class people. It's the sort of the overeducated college elites.
14: Underachieving. Most of them are underachieving, and they're frustrated, so they want to subscribe to another government.
19: Yeah. Well, they got a degree in creative dance from Hampshire College, and they just don't feel that they're, you know, that they're being, they're properly rewarded. And in fact, if you read this thing, it really is funny. It says, you know, in the new socialist world, you will work, quote, you will work as much as you're able and no more than needed. You have no debt. You don't need health insurance. You don't pay a mortgage or have a landlord, because it's all, those are actual quotes from this. You'll be given all this by the beneficent state, and you will love it. And when you're finished with it, you'll be able to quote, you can live without worrying about cost or dreading going back to work.
14: So, Carl, if I went to Al Gore or Barack Obama when they were running, they wanted to raise taxes. You know, they would go from 37 to 39% of the bracket. You asked them about the middle class. This is what's going to happen. Mitt Romney, whatever you agree, they knew the answers. So Mayor Mamdani comes to office and says, the problem is the billionaires, and the problem is American working class. Everything's unaffordable. So he was asked a simple question. Let's listen.
20: I think if you have to work to pay your bills, I think that that is one definition of being a part of the working class.
21: So that's everyone with a W-2? Is that kind of...
22: 1099s too. I think it's I'm less interested.
21: So someone making $250,000 a year is working class?
20: I mean, I haven't sat at home and asked myself where it starts and stops.
14: What do you say?
19: Yeah. Listen, let me read you this. When we labor for our common good instead of private profit, we can all have a secure and dignified life and use our time and talents as we wish. That's in there. That's the platform. And it's because the billionaire class is making us the billionaires and, quote, the bosses. And they're responsible for everything bad in this world. I mean, this is just lunacy. You know, the Republicans are in on it. The Democratic Party is asleep at the wheel, and both are funded by the same criminal class of billionaires and war profiteers. Really? Democrats and Republicans got the same group of people funding their campaigns? What world does this guy live in?
14: I agree. I thoroughly agree, and we're going to see what's going to happen in those various seats. Next, I just know you know what it's like when things are going good economically, but everybody's talking about the war. Remember, your economy was going well while in the middle of the Iraq war, but nobody was talking about it. Right. And now we have a situation where, unlike people gradually turned on the Iraq war, remember, Harry Reid said before the surge, everybody knows the war is lost, which I still can't get over. So Pete Hegseth, the Secretary of War and the Chairman of the Joint Chiefs of Staff, went in front of Congress yesterday. They need more money. That's one of the reasons. But listen to what the Democrats, essentially their tone. Cut 27.
17: I'm calling on Pete Hegseth, Marco Rubio, and Donald Trump to tell the entire Congress everything they're telling Republicans about the Iran war.
23: Where are we headed? Like,
0: They never came and asked. They never came and briefed us.
1: This president has to tell us what those resources are going to be used for and why. He has not come to Congress at all.
2: They did answer those questions throughout the hearing, but go ahead. What are your thoughts about this sentiment?
19: Well, they're reduced to just grumbling. I mean, you know, it's not really all that important. I mean, they can get answers to their questions, and they got answers yesterday, the questions that they asked. But it's just, you know, you grumble. And I mean, it's sad that we're in a place where we're dealing with a country that has been since 1979 denouncing the United States and calling death for America, and which is trying to get a nuclear weapon and a intercontinental ballistic missile so they can deliver it to the United States of America. And we don't have serious Democrats talking about this. Now, it is incumbent upon the administration to go overboard in terms of consulting with and advising members, but don't do it, you know, don't hold back and do it only in these public hearings. Make certain that people are reaching out and sharing information. So there are no excuses. There are no excuses. You had questions, Senator Reid of Rhode Island. Here are the answers for your questions. And do it one-on-one so that they get the answers they want. And when they're not preening for the cameras, they might be more serious.
2: You know what kills me, Carl, is guys like Reid, people that have been there a while, have been briefed at the highest level about what Iran's been up to, the assassination attempts in Washington, D.C. They tried to – everything that they've done during the Iraq War, the EFPs, which are – roadside bombs on steroids, the guys that they've killed, the hostages that they've taken, the people, the rocketing of our neighbors. You might say, hey, I don't agree with the tactics, but man, Iran has been a problem. They don't even admit what they know. And the ones with a military background, like Jack Reed, the ones I always expect more from, like Senator Mark Kelly, those are the ones I expect more from.
19: Well, in Kelly's situation, he may be thinking about running for president, but you're right. But look, I don't want to – that was a clown show yesterday from the Democrats. But I just want to say it is really incumbent upon the administration to find ways behind the scenes to be briefing people and talking with people. And if they continue this kind of behavior, just ignore it. Just do the job, which is history will make a judgment about it. And the judgment will be good for the administration if they're saying, okay, who can reach out to Reid and sit down with him? Who at State or the Defense Department does he have a good relationship with and confidence with, and send him over there and do that with all of the key players? Mm-hmm. And history will be kind to the administration and not kind to the Democrats.
2: Carl, that's where Republicans are really going to miss Lindsey Graham, because the senator had a lot of friends on the left.
19: Yeah. Well, and look, he also was fearless. I mean, he would go in and say, well, here's what's going on. And he would do that. You know, he was fearless in dealing with the administration, too. I mean, hard to dislike that guy and easy to love him. But we're going to really miss him.
2: I want you to hear what House Speaker Johnson said yesterday and see how it relates to the election in the last minute we have. Cut 23.
23: It is a very important objective that I believe we've achieved to ensure that the largest sponsor of state of terrorism does not have a nuclear weapon. That would be a disaster for everybody, and everybody around the world understands that. Now we got to wrap it up.
2: He says, now we got to wrap it up. That's a little diversion from the president. The president says, I'm going to do the things on my timeline. I'm not going to let the midterms run it. So he's seeing polls, isn't he?
19: Yeah, he is. And look, the key is to be guided by what's in the long-term best interest of the United States. And that is not only the inability of Iran to develop a nuclear weapon, but open and free transit of the Strait of Hormuz. Because if the Iranians are allowed to dominate that international waterway, it, first of all, it sets a bad precedent. But second of all, it enriches them and gives them the resources to rebuild their nuclear program and their missile programs. And so we've got to stand for a principle that has been sort of global for going on 500 years, and that is the freedom of the seas. And outside of their territorial waters, they have no right to control the passage of ships from Kuwait and Bahrain and Saudi Arabia and Oman and and cutter to the international energy markets, because it will have an adverse effect on our economies and the world economy. And more importantly, them being able to charge a toll on all of those ships is the money that they would need to reconstitute these programs.
2: Can't wait for the Wall Street Journal column. I got an exclusive preview that you work very hard on and spell checked. You don't even need an editor. Carl Rove, thanks so much.
19: I desperately need an editor, and he did a damn good job of tightening it up. So, but just remember, if we lived in a classless society and governed ourselves, we would freely build a world without war or poverty.
2: Right.
19: That's what the Democratic Socialists believe. And nobody's upset with us.
2: That is a world that they're in, and I want no part of. Carl Rove, thanks so much.
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2: I would hope it makes you think. Carl Rove, of course, breaking down all that's going on with the power plays, as you see. Right now, if you look at the Fox polls, power polls, it looks like the Senate is a toss-up. But in the toss-up lane, they put Alaska, Iowa, Maine, Ohio. Lean R is Texas. Now, in the toss-up lane, leaning D, Georgia, Michigan, New Hampshire, and North Carolina. I don't agree with Michigan. Mike Rogers not only knows how to run, former chairman of the House Select Committee on Intelligence, FBI, and Military, who lost by 19,000 votes last time, whoever it is, Haley Stevens or Al-Sayed, I give him the favorite. Your name's Sununu, you got a shot in New Hampshire. North Carolina, as much as I like Mike Watley, he's trailing by 7 or 8 points against a popular governor. In Georgia, Mike Collins has got to really get aggressive. But I agree with all that except Michigan and New Hampshire. On the House side, it's still an uphill battle, but not nearly as much of an uphill battle in the House. It really depends when the Iran war ends. More of the Brian Kilmeade Show is coming up on 97.7 and 970 WMAY, Springfield's news and talk.
11: From the WMAY newsroom, I'm Greg Hallblatt. Springfield City Council has formally approved the transfer of the Y Block to the Illinois Department of Natural Resources. The city is giving the 2.25-acre site to IDNR to develop a public park with state funds. State has said it's earmarked $4 million for the site. Ward 1 Alderman Jeff Cox said he's confident the state will follow through on its plans.
12: I personally don't think the governor has any intentions other than to follow through on this. I feel like the governor has done a lot downtown for improvements. Look at the state capitol right now. He's putting I don't know how many millions of dollars to make it look nice again. So I have no reason to think $4 million is out of the league here.
11: The council rejected an amendment from Ward 3 Alderman Roy Williams Jr., which would have placed special conditions on that transfer. The police chief of New Berlin was killed in a crash in Wisconsin on Sunday. Terry Neidiger was the longest-serving active member of the Sangamon County Rescue Squad, according to a Facebook post from the group. Details of the crash are not available. Testimony began Tuesday in the Logan County murder trial of Sierra Coker. The 24-year-old Lincoln woman is accused of killing her boyfriend's daughter, 19-month-old Sophia Davis, in 2022. The first trial last August ended with a hung jury. Prosecutors said Coker beat the toddler to death after the girl bit Coker's finger. Defense attorneys said the jury will hear two different opinions on how the girl died. More at WMAY.com.
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20: Here's your updated News Channel 20 Storm Team forecast. Sunshine mixed with clouds at times today, with daytime highs approaching 79. Winds out of the north, 8 to 15 miles per hour. Lows dip down to about 57. Tonight, mainly clear skies. I'm meteorologist Jennifer Wojcicki on 97.7 and 970 WMAY, Springfield's news and talk. 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
2: Hey, we are back, and I know you're pleased about that because we were in a break for a while. We are now back, and coming up in about 15 minutes, we got Frank Siller, but right now we have Julie Banderas, Fox News anchor and author of A Monumental Mistake. Is that true?
4: Yeah, it's true. Yep. I never make mistakes, but I did write about them.
2: Right. Yeah. And whose mistakes?
4: I don't write about my mistakes, but I do write about a monumental mistake, meaning that parents not teaching their kids about respect. That's the monumental mistake.
2: How do you feel about that video that everybody saw about this guy at a Cubs game just sitting during the national anthem?
4: Oh, my God.
2: And
4: then
2: some guy just slaps him in the back of the head and said, stand up.
4: That kid, first of all, I don't believe in violence and I don't believe in hitting, and I would never encourage my children to ever do that or anyone to do that. But that young person that was standing in front of, first of all, God bless this guy for taking the national anthem that seriously, as we all should. But that young person sitting in front of him is exactly the problem that is with America's youth, because they are taught that being pro-American somehow is a bad thing. The American flag, which it symbolizes our freedom and all those who died for our country, that's not something to be proud of. That's the youth that we have.
2: Remember 2020, that was, okay, they're kneeling again, so let's just not play the national anthem. That's how things have changed.
4: Exactly. But remember 9/11 and how pro-America, right. What happened since 9/11? It's right. Really awful.
2: So, it is. Now we're electing some of the crazy anti-Semitic idiots.
4: Oh, look at our mayor in New York.
2: Are now in office. The people that we didn't want in our country. country are now in power.
0: No, it's disgusting. I mean, I was just literally talking about this with Mamdani in office and what he has become, considering we're a city filled with Jews and they elected because they're so anti-Trump. They had to get the most liberal socialist in office here in New York City, despite the fact that he's anti-Semite, despite the fact that he wants to ban and have Israeli Prime Minister Benjamin Netanyahu arrested. I mean, come on. You're the mayor of New York. You're not the president of the United States.
2: So a couple of things. Did you watch the World Cup at all?
0: Yes, I did.
2: Did you
0: and
2: like
0: you
2: it?
0: And you know I'm not a sports fan.
2: But?
0: I did. My kids got me into it. So it was very exciting.
2: So for it was 39 days.
0: Yeah.
2: I mean, do you feel almost like what happened?
0: Like, what do
2: I
0: we do now, actually? No, in all seriousness, because this was my kid, and my kids were never even into soccer. This World Cup was the first World Cup, honestly, that my family was ever really into. I don't know what it was about this World Cup, but it was so much more exciting to me.
2: Yeah, and it was, and the games were accessible.
0: Years in the past.
2: 12 o'clock, 3 o'clock, 7 o'clock.
0: Yeah,
2: okay,
0: yeah.
2: Got it.
0: Yeah.
2: The other thing, even the final was great. At 3 o'clock, you don't have to wait till 8 o'clock to have it. Or 9 o'clock as you have it. And also you had the Knicks.
0: Mm-hmm.
2: So the Knicks were a national story. Not only are they playing for the world title, but they became a national story because nobody expected it. So we won one from that to this.
0: Yeah, no, it was a very exciting day in sports. And again, not a sports fan. Like, I wasn't even sure who made it to the finals until the day of the final.
2: So you know Argentina lost, right?
0: They were in the final.
2: Okay. Oh, yeah. Too bad.
0: I knew all about it. But I mean, my son, who's 10, he's my sports advisor. And he told me Spain was number one ranked. So it was expected. And he was rooting for Spain.
2: So
0: who
2: just
0: are you rooting for?
2: I was kind of ambivalent because I want the U.S. team to do as well as possible.
0: OK, but they weren't in it, Brian. So get over it.
2: Right.
0: So who are you rooting for?
2: Probably no, but I went to the game
0: and
2: was not rooting.
0: Are you kidding? Why? How could you go to a sporting event and not root for a team? That's
2: because
0: so
2: it's got to be real. I can't pretend to care.
0: Oh, right? Okay.
2: Unless somebody personally, like if one of the players offended me or cut me off,
0: okay,
2: then I'd want the other team.
0: Okay.
2: But I'll give you an example. So I don't have anything against Argentina or Spain. I did not think Argentina was great sports. Evidently, I didn't even notice this. I'm embarrassed not to have noticed it. Do you know they turned their back on Spain during the medal ceremony?
0: No.
2: I did not know that, all except one player, which is ridiculous. Then they started fights at the end when they lost, which was ridiculous. But listen to Congressman Jasmine Crockett when talking about this game and who she was rooting for. Cut 46.
1: If you recall, the last two teams, it was Argentina and Spain. And it seemed like the vast majority of the world was rooting for Argentina, or actually against Argentina, right? And why was that? Just give me an explanation, if you could guess. If you'll just let them finish the answer.
0: God.
5: Spain are the best team. Maybe that's why they were rooting for them.
1: There's also a racist history that exists.
6: Mr. Breyer, you're recognized.
1: Thank you.
0: Why does she have to bring race into everything? Even the World Cup, for God's sakes. I mean, what does two teams from different countries have to do with racism? I don't understand, because they're Spanish speaking.
2: Yeah, I am.
0: I don't even understand.
2: I just said, I got to cut. When I saw this soundbite, I said, I got to bring it in here because she's dying to be relevant.
0: Exactly.
2: That's how she makes her name.
0: Yep.
2: And she found, I guess, Argentina. I thought they would have known more if you're going to be negative about him for housing Nazis. I thought that was a bigger deal.
0: Yeah, I would say that that is true. But
2: right.
0: not racist. Racist against who?
2: Right.
0: I can't understand, but she invokes racism into anything. And you're right, because she wants the attention and she'll bring it up. And of course, the World Cup is what we're talking about this week. So why not throw racism into that?
2: So are you hosting Harris Faulkner at 11?
0: I'm doing that on, no, not this week. Not this week.
2: Okay. So we have another bite that might make a show, whatever you're on today.
0: Okay.
2: And that is of Sonny Hostin. It turns
0: out,
2: her son.
0: Yeah.
2: I don't think, the way I read it, he didn't do really much wrong, just was running in an area by the railroad tax. And you would think she'd just let this play out.
0: Right.
2: But she didn't. Tell him I'm a prosecutor. Tell him I'm on The View. Let's listen.
7: We just moved here.
9: Oh,
7: yes, exactly. So we're new to the area, which is why he's making mistakes. I'm a former federal prosecutor.
9: Yes.
7: He knows. He's a Harvard grad who teaches fourth grade geometry to his kids.
9: God bless.
7: This is not a kid who's ever in trouble. It's an innocent mistake. I understand you have to.
9: Yes.
7: Violation.
0: I don't even understand. You'd think he was accused of something much more severe.
2: He was just running on the tracks.
0: Severe.
2: He was supposed to.
0: No,
2: just
0: but was
2: let
0: she
2: it go.
0: Covering for something else? Because I'm sorry, I can't imagine a mother going out on a limb to such an extent where because her son just accidentally ran over some property.
2: Well, you got to be really smart about how you use your name, don't you
0: right.
2: think?
0: Well, this is not it. I mean, if you get arrested for something
2: for jogging by the railroad tracks in a forbidden area,
0: criminal, then perhaps I would invoke some kind of authority
2: you
0: to try to
2: my
0: get
2: name
0: my
2: name around.
0: I would be like, do you know Brian Kilmeade? I know him.
2: Because your kids, do you think your kids will be eventually in trouble with the law?
0: Oh, 100%.
2: Right.
0: you mean how many times have they already been?
2: Right.
0: No, they have not, unlike their mother.
2: No, but you are a disciplinarian.
0: I am correct? A disciplinarian. My kids are well behaved. They will never be in trouble with the law.
2: Just be candid. You could easily skirt this.
0: Okay.
2: But when it comes to social media, do you have limitations?
0: I do. I do have limitations, and I think that it is the parents' job to have limitations. It's nobody else's job but the parents. And I think having or insinuating that the government should have any say on your parents or your parenting is pathetic.
2: And you know your kids' ages, right? And their names.
0: I'm pretty sure.
2: Right.
0: I don't remember their names, but I think
2: you
0: I know
2: their ages, though, right?
0: I get them confused. There's three of them.
2: Right. And
0: I have almost
2: as
0: many kids as you have dogs.
2: And what bothers you
0: is
2: Do you remember
0: all their ages?
2: Not really.
0: Exactly.
2: But does it bother you when they get out of order, like when they get out of age order? It gets confusing.
0: Yeah, right? I call them by the wrong name all the time.
2: Which is
0: like I call Harrison Addison all the time. So I even mix up their genders.
2: So now we have Australia banning social media for kids under 16.
0: Right, 16.
2: They're finding a way around it.
0: Yeah.
2: And the same thing that's happening in Norway and Sweden. First European country, France did it. I want you to hear Jonathan Haidt was on with us the other day about what is taking America so long, because I would like to see the ban. Cut 47.
8: Well, of course, we generally think parents should have the first right. Parents should be in charge of their kids, how they choose to raise their kids. But here's the thing, Lawrence. We parents are not able to raise the kids the way that we want. Imagine if alcohol companies inserted vodka dispensers in every school, every playground, all over the world. And you could say, well, you know, it's the parents' job to keep them off of the vodka dispensers. Mm. Or you might say, what the hell are we doing putting vodka dispensers everywhere? And so since our kids are drowning in social media, they're trapped, they can't, the kids themselves say, I have to be on because everyone else is on. And so sometimes we do need governments to set a minimum floor for things and say, okay, social media is all kinds of bad things to kids. The current law says that you have to be 13 or you have to say you're 13. And nobody's objecting to that. And Australia's saying, no, let's make it 16 and let's actually have the companies enforce their own rules.
2: So good analogy, right? Yeah, you want to say you're a parent, but the kids can't be with you 24 hours a day.
0: Okay, but the enforcement is the problem, because whether you make it 13 or 16, kids are still going to be on social media.
2: But they've got to find a
0: way. There's no way to enforce it.
2: But do you think there's a way technologically where it's impossible, whether it's facial recognition to open
0: Okay,
2: up
0: so
2: your
0: the
2: phone?
0: Facial recognition, that does work. But you know what sometimes my kids do? I'm not even joking. They walk up to me with their phone. They go, Mom, look at my phone. And they put my face in the phone. They've actually done this. And I don't know what I'm doing. So I'm like, oh, yeah, I'm looking. And then they're like, oh, yep, you look like you're over 21. I had facial recognition the other day, by the way, say I looked 42. So I actually love the technology of facial recognition.
2: But the real story is
0: real story is there should be vodka dispensers in schools. Is that not the real story?
2: That is takeaway. That is the takeaway if you're not paying attention.
0: Yes.
2: No, but so your kids are going to go around it. So right now.
0: I just think kids are going to find a way around it, to be honest.
2: What about in schools?
0: I think in schools they definitely need to regulate it because a lot of inappropriate stuff is put up on computers in schools.
2: I think everyone has got to go into a phone locker. It's very easy.
0: Oh, yeah, yeah. I mean, phones have been banned.
2: Don't even put them into a basket.
0: Right,
2: it's just like when you come in, phone locker.
0: Well, that's a nationwide ban now. So cell phones are not allowed. But guess what?
2: Well, I think it's state to state. I think some states still allow cell phones in schools.
0: Well, yeah, it's state to state, but most states have banned them in schools. But guess what? Kids have figured out a way around that. I'm getting text messages from my daughter on her Mac laptop because they're required to have Mac laptops, and that syncs up to your phone. So they're able to text me from school.
2: Julie
0: despite
2: Banderas,
0: the ban.
2: Thanks so much. We have to get a hold of your kids.
0: Oh, yes.
2: Right? Thank you.
0: Well, they're probably home drinking alcohol.
2: If you have that dispenser.
0: Well, I have the vodka dispenser in every bathroom.
2: Yeah, and you make money off your kids because they put money in. Back in a moment.
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1: If you're watching on the stream, you need no introduction. Frank Siller, Chairman and CEO of Talented Towers Foundation, joins us now. He's got a book coming out in September. September 1st. It's called Let Us Do Good, and all building towards September 11th, which would be 25 years since the 9/11 attacks, when Frank Siller was forced against his will to start one of the most successful charitable organizations in the country when your brother Stephen ran through the tunnel in order to get to the towers, and Talented Towers was formed. Frank Siller, welcome back.
2: Thank you, Brian, for having me.
1: So what made you want to write this book that's out next month?
2: Well, there's so many stories that has culminated from my brother's sacrifice on 9/11 that I felt like America should know. The goodness of America. I mean, you know the goodness. I know the goodness, and most certainly because I see it every day with the foundation. But a lot of people don't know how the foundation started, the struggles in the beginning, raising money in the beginning, how it changed after a certain amount of years when we decided we're going to start building smart homes for catastrophically injured service members. You know, up to that point, we didn't have to raise a lot of money. So we were doing some small acts of kindness. I mean, small acts of kindness. But it all changed when the first quadruple amputee ever survived any war was from Staten Island. And I went down to Walter Reed Army Medical Center and I visited him. And while I was there, I said, can we build you a home? I didn't know I was going to build a smart home. I just said, you know, you're from Staten Island. Can we, you know, meaning Staten Island, build you a home, you know, Tunnel to Towers. And he accepted. And while we were building it, we started to have this guy, John Ponte, who owned a smart home technology.

0: you were a business guy before this, right? Did that get? Did that set you up? Did you have the skill set to do this?
1: Well, it certainly was. It prepared me for this, no question about it. I didn't go into this starting a foundation saying, "Oh, we want to be one of the largest, if not, we are the largest non-for-profit in you know, for veterans and first responders." You know, nobody's doing what we're doing. Some do some of what we're doing, but nobody does what we do. I didn't go into it like that. But looking back, all my experience for all my life, being an entrepreneur, having my own business, producing my own commercials when I had my I was in a fur business. I had the first fur commercial I produced. It was a Elizabeth Taylor lookalike, and she got out of a car and had one of my fur coat signs. She says, "I'm not Elizabeth Taylor, but this luxurious fur coat from the Staten Island Furrier sure brings a superstar out of me." And, you know, so I produced that commercial and stuff. So I knew about marketing. I knew about – and then I was a builder. I built homes. You know, I was not a big builder, but I knew I, you know, read plans. I knew – was a contractor, I could you know, get all those stuff done. So yes, in many ways, it prepared me for my role to be the CEO and the chairman and CEO for the last 25 years.
0: And so it went from helping those people who are victims of 9/11 to first responders, to those wounded coming back, those who lost their lives, Gold Star families coming back from war. And you're at the point now where you're doing so many different things. How do you keep it all straight?
1: I have great staff, and I have tens of thousands of volunteers. You know, we have over 100 runs and climbs around the country. You know, it's incredible. We have 300 golf outings, which I try to get you to quite a few, but you're great. You emceed some for me. You know the gala, how powerful that is. You did that as well. You know, so we have a staff that are so qualified. So qualified and professional.
0: How does that make you feel? I mean, as you try to, you never, as you said to me yesterday on Fox and Friends, you never get over the loss of a loved one, but you learn to live with it. Does this help?
1: It does. It does to do good in Stephen's name and all those who perished on 9/11. One of the reasons why Tunnel to Towers is so successful, the first year, I had American flags for every first responder who died on 9/11. It was about Stephen for me, but all the families lost their loved ones on that day. We had the names of all 2,977 souls that perished that day at the first run. The second year, I made banners up, pictures of them held by other firefighters and police officers and Port Authority police officers. When you come out of the Brooklyn Battery Tunnel, that's what you see, these pictures. And now I have the names of all 7,000 plus men and women who died in the global war on terror. They're being held by ROTC cadets. It's a, like a mile long of names that people perished to protect our country. You know. Today we had the dignified transfer over at Dover, and one of those four that just came back. One of them has a wife and two children. Sergeant Swindle. We're going to take care of that family.
0: Wow.
1: We're not only going to pay off their mortgage. When that kid's old enough, those two children are old enough, we're going to make sure they get a college education named after my mom and dad, the Mayor George Silla College Scholarship Fund.
0: So it's all in the book. It's called Let Us Do Good. And Tunnel to Towers is going to be building up towards 9/11. It's going to be 25 years since the attack. So, Frank, we'll have you back building up to the book and, of course, building up to the big events. And if we want to find an event near us, where do we go?
1: Just go to tunnelt2t.org. And you can pre-order the book now. You know that. You missed the book.
0: Go ahead and pre-order. This way either lands in your inbox or lands in your doorstep on September 1st.
1: Exactly right.
0: That'll be great. So. All right, and do that. Frank Siller, thanks so much. Tunnel to Towers, T2T.org.
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8: Harry Preston, Christine Wansley, mother of 18-year-old Nolan Wells, asking for help as an independent autopsy lists her son's manner and cause of death as undetermined.
9: You don't find too many genuine people like him, so to lose that light at such a young age under these circumstances has been absolutely difficult, which is why we've gone this route. There's so many people out in the public asking all of these questions, but the only question that we have is what happened to our son.
8: Nolan Wells died after a 4th of July boat excursion with friends on one of Mississippi's barrier islands. His friends returned home, but he died. President Trump saying on social media this morning that for every ship shot at in the Strait of Hormuz, the U.S. will destroy one bridge or power plant in Iran. The warning coming after another wave of strikes on Iran and after alerts were issued in Bahrain and Saudi Arabia. This is ABC News. New Jersey says it's corrected a voter registration error that automatically registered thousands of non-citizens to vote. The announcement from Governor Mikey Sherrill drawing quick reaction from the White House. President Trump using it to further push his voting bill. ABC's Mary Bruce is at the White House with more on what the governor's saying.
10: She says officials became aware of this issue last week and that all 6,600 people are now being scrubbed from their voter rolls. And she is vowing that this will not happen again, saying when they find problems, they will fix them. All of this is coming as President Trump is amping up his unproven claims of widespread election fraud. The president quick to react to this news out of New Jersey, saying the episode underscores the need to pass his Save America Act, which, of course, is his bill requiring voter ID and proof of citizenship.
8: The Ebola outbreak in the Congo, the fastest spreading in history, has now killed 999 people. More than 730 others are currently in isolation in hospitals. The Dow is up 277 points. I'm Sherry Preston, ABC News.
11: Man, I love this place. I've been surfing here since I was a kid. Now, seeing my grandson out on the water, it means everything to me. Watching him and taking in the blue waves, the sea breeze, the blurry horizon.
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13: From the WMAY Newsroom, I'm Greg Hallblight. Springfield City Council formally approved the transfer of the Y Block to the Illinois Department of Natural Resources. City is giving the 2.25-acre site to IDNR to develop a public park with state funds. IDNR announced on July 8th they've earmarked $4 million for the project, including an amphitheater, lawn seating, walking trails, and play space. The site has become the host of the annual Levitt Amp Weekly Summertime Music Series. City purchased the property for about $1.5 million in 2014. The police chief of New Berlin was killed in a crash in Wisconsin on Sunday. Terry Neidiger was the longest-serving active member of the Sangamon County Rescue Squad, according to a Facebook post from the group. Details of the crash are not available. University of Illinois Springfield Performing Arts Center will welcome the legendary 70s hitmaker Casey and the Sunshine Band to its stage on Friday, September 25th. More at WMAY.com.
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17: Here's your updated News Channel 20 Storm Team forecast. Sunshine mixed with clouds at times today, with daytime highs approaching 79. Winds out of the north, 8 to 15 miles per hour. Lows dip down to about 57. Tonight, mainly clear skies. I'm meteorologist Jennifer Wojcicki on 97.7 and 970 WMAY, Springfield's News and Talk. 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

0: and wild thrills for the whole family at Knights Action Park. 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
2: From high atop Fox News headquarters in New York City, always seeking solutions, never sowing division. It's Brian Kilmeade.
3: Hi, everyone. So glad you're there. It's the Brian Kilmeade Show coming to you from Midtown Manhattan. We're just blocks away. The ICE facility was attacked by some lunatic who sadly was in our military, got some training, and thought, what a great idea. He actually had a manifesto and talked to the FBI. Good job with that. We also have a place called the Intrepid, where a lot of tourists go. What a perfect place to have now a strip of homeless people setting up encampments, now tapping into our light switches in order to power their lifestyle that was never allowed before, even under Eric Adams. De Blasio was starting to clean it up. Zero under, obviously under Bloomberg. And now everything is just going in the wrong direction. We got the worst mayor in America. Jason Chaffetz is with us right now, Fox News contributor, former Utah congressman, former House Oversight Committee chair, and host of Jason in the House podcast. Congressman, can you believe that this mayor considers himself a power player when he's about to lose this city? He took over a city that was in control. He's about to lose it. And at the same time, he's focused on arresting Benjamin Netanyahu. He's trying to push himself as an international figure. Is it working?
4: No, it's not working. Look, he hasn't been on the job that long. He hasn't solved. And I think at some point the people in New York are going to say, wait a second. Things are getting a lot worse. They're not getting better. I mean, I don't see his mandate as something that's going to last, into the fall, because people, I think, get fed up. He promised everything. He wanted root beer and all the drinking fountains, for goodness sake. And he's not going to be able to deliver on that.
3: Cut 33.
5: Benjamin Netanyahu is a war criminal. As I've said, I agree with the ICC that Benjamin Netanyahu should be arrested and tried for his crimes, as I do for anyone else charged by the ICC. My administration has reviewed every avenue available under applicable law to determine whether New York City could execute the International Criminal Court's arrest warrant if Benjamin Netanyahu came here. It is clear that we do not have the independent legal authority to enforce this warrant. The federal government, however, does, and I call on them to join the ICC and execute this warrant. And I want to be equally clear. Benjamin Netanyahu is not welcome in New York City, nor is any other war criminal at large.
3: Okay. Number one, the music. I didn't pick up on the music when we rolled it on Fox and Friends. Can you imagine producing a statement of that gravity and putting bed music? I mean, come on.
4: I didn't really notice it until you're like, wait a second, what is going on?
3: Is he producing a movie? He's playing the role of a competent mayor.
4: Well, look, he got his job. I mean, his original job was, Mr. Instagram. So, I guess in that vein, he's following through on it. Every time he goes out and does one of these stupid things on a jurisdiction that he doesn't have, it reminds the people of New York and this country that he has no plan to execute, to do
3: any of the things he promises.
4: Any of the things. And look at all the things that are going on with the police and safety and security and education. When do we ever get to talk about education? Things like that. This is where he's spending his time on international. He's a globalist, and that's who he wants to be.
3: And very anti-Israel.
4: As anti as you get.
3: See, I always thought if you were savvy, you'd go, well, I have to condemn Iran's assassination of 52,000 members of whatever it is, 52,000 citizens. And then, by the way, I also hate Israel. But they don't even couch it. Doesn't show up for the Puerto Rican Day Parade. Primaries and a Hispanic leader. Richie Torres, a fellow Democrat. He basically was threatened by Hassan Piker, I'm going to get you next time. So he is not consolidating minority votes in Manhattan. He is supported by mostly overeducated white people. Think about that.
4: I think of what he's going to start to do is start to travel the country. Now he's going to be able to say, hey, I'm the draw. I'm the one that can raise the money. I can help lead this part. I think he has dreams and aspirations far beyond New York.
3: Well, I think for the Senate, look, Schumer's done, right? And if AOC
4: is politically a dead man walking, yes.
3: And he's extremely unpopular, and he shouldn't be. I mean, for example, if you stand for something, at least go out on what you believe in. You see the anti-Semitism raging in this country. You see Josh Gottheimer, who you know, Congressman Moskowitz, come out and go, well, what's going on with my party? This would be the time for Senator Schumer to say, what's going on with my party? Well, why isn't he?
4: No, I've made this point a couple times, but when Nancy Pelosi left, she was really the epicenter of the money raising and the message. And I think Democrats are really missing Nancy Pelosi because they followed like lemmings. Chuck Schumer didn't pick up that mantle. Certainly Hakeem Jeffries didn't pick up the mantle. She raised the message. She raised the money. She did the message, and she kept everybody in line. And the national Democrats followed her lead as well. Now that she's out of the picture and no longer day to day doing this, Democrats are rudderless. And they Kamala Harris is the leader of their party. Mom Donnie has the microphone with AOC. Chuck Schumer is politically just silent. Nobody pays attention other than when he toots on, you know, decides to let one rip there on the floor of the Senate. That's the news that he generates at this point.
3: So who are socialists and what do they want? Well, we have three in New York right now. You have one that's really running in Maine, the best I can tell. Maybe not be a member of TSA, but this guy, was it Troy Parker? I'm not sure what his last name is. Troy Jackson, excuse me. So he is going to run against Susan Collins. This guy's way, way out to the left. So what do they believe in? So if mostly over 80% are white, 60% have masters, one or two master's degrees or PhDs, many of which are on the downward spiral, making less money every year because they can't achieve anything. Here's Megan Romer, the national co-chair of DSA, talking about what makes up her party. Well, who are socialist communists? Cut three.
6: What do you respond to the criticism that some of the members, many of the members, according to that survey at least, may lack some of the lived experience requisite for commenting on the conditions of the working class?
7: You know, we take it seriously that our demographics do not map as closely to the working class writ large as we would like them to be. And we have specifically identified leaders of color and gave them extra training, extra support, trying to make sure that they felt at home in our organization and were able to help make sure that we were meeting the needs of broader constituencies. We've seen increased numbers of non-white folks join. Our gender ratio is almost equal now.
3: No, there's very few. They're multi-race.
4: It's less than 20%.
3: So things are changing rapidly. So Bernie Sanders, they let into his party. Now he's trying to take over the party. And this guy, Abdul El Alcide, over in Michigan. What do you think is going to happen there?
4: Yeah, I was going to mention Michigan. I think, you know, they say there's four toss-ups for Democrats. I really think they're down to one. In Iowa, Ashley Hinson is an incredibly good candidate. But this primary coming up in Michigan, this is the test. Is it outside of
3: Ashley Hinton running in Iowa?
4: In Iowa, that's kind of a separate issue. I don't think that's a toss up. I think she's going to win and win by a good margin there. But
3: really, because she is trailing.
4: I don't believe it. I do not buy it.
3: Polls are bad in Iowa.
4: I mean, come on, they were the ones that predicted that Donald Trump was going to lose by what, 30 or something
3: and
4: like
3: Trump
4: that?
3: Trump sued him.
4: Yeah, exactly. Exactly. In Maine, Susan Collins always outperforms. She's a well-known candidate, and she's not, you know, just lockstep with Donald Trump. You're not going to be able to make that case against her. So you go down to Michigan. And Michigan, are they really going to elect and nominate on the Democratic side of the aisle this radical socialist? I mean, he has a lot of problems, but we're going to find out because this socialist movement, if you will, New York, Boston, some of the things on the West Coast, but it is, I mean, look at what happened in Arizona last night. You know, you had people like Andy Biggs dominate, but some of these other races, the socialists were on the ballot and they got creamed.
3: Yeah, Stanton beat Newkirk 68-31. Newkirk is the crazy socialist. So in the purple areas, I guess you can call Arizona that, they don't do well. But in those other areas, they're maxing out.
4: Well, look, you have a lot of Hispanics voting in Arizona. You have a black population in Arizona. They're not gravitating towards them. They're gravitating towards, remarkably, towards the Republican Party, who offers them freedom, liberty, and traditional values, which they are actually seeking.
3: Here's Robert Calali. He was on Fox News at night talking about the power rankings. And just let me give you an idea. The power rankings on the Fox News poll say it's a dead heat of 47-47 when it comes to the Senate. Now, keep in mind, too, the toss-ups, they have lean D, Georgia, Michigan, New Hampshire. Why is Michigan in there? New Hampshire and North Carolina. The great hope with New Hampshire is Sununu, the name. And then the toss-up, Alaska. Dan Sullivan actually in trouble in Alaska. Iowa, you don't think is a problem. Maine, you think is going Susan Collins' way. And what Ohio? Eusted against Brown. You know Brown. Do you think that they're going to go against Eusted?
4: I don't know. Brown's got a good name there in Ohio. And in Alaska, really hard to tell what's going on in Alaska. I mean, that's such a rural, local-driven issue, but really hard to tell. But this is... Here's what we're not talking about. We're not talking about a blowout. You know, when I first came to Congress in 2008, they blew out the Republicans. 2010, that pendulum swung way back and Republicans came sweeping into power. We're talking about a handful of seats now, both House and the Senate. Mm-hmm. And so this whole idea that they're going to blow out the Republicans, nobody is predicting that.
3: The most important factors for voters, 46% say cost of living, 25% say Democratic values. 13% say immigration. President's kind of guilty of that. He moved it out of the way. And then 5% crime, because crime has gone down. Trump's handling of the economy, only 31% approval in June.
4: Hey,
3: and that's the last one.
4: MAGA base Republicans' enthusiasm is down. They don't understand when we have the House, the Senate, and the presidency why you can't pass the SAVE Act. They want gas at $2 a gallon, not $4. They don't want to be in a forever war. I don't think it is a forever war. I think the president's doing the necessity that he has to have. And they want more mass, deportations. Those are the big ones that the base, the far right of the party that is all in for Trump, they're a little frustrated those things aren't happening.
3: Dems have the party affiliation edge just by 4, though. So,
4: and that's changing. That in the Intermountain West, Arizona, other places, Nevada has really changed to become much more to the Republican side of the aisle.
3: Yeah, I mean, it wasn't even close before Trump got there. So we'll see what happens. I also think that when it comes to the quality candidates, Mike Rogers is probably the best quality candidate out there.
4: And he's
3: Michigan.
4: Run multiple times. He was a member of Congress. He served
3: only lost
4: with me.
3: Once.
4: Yeah. And so, you know, you've got that. You've got a good gubernatorial race. Arizona, we got a good quality candidate in Andy Biggs. That is going to be a good race. I think he was the only one that could take on Hobbs. I'm excited about that race in Arizona as well.
3: Right. I guess we're going to see what happens. What about this whole J.D. Vance blaming Israel for everything, for saying there's elements of that on the Joe Rogan podcast, there's elements of the Israeli government that wants a forever war?
4: I don't think that's going to play well. I think he needs to clarify it. I think I don't understand it. That's not the J.D. Vance that I thought we were going to get and where we were going to go. But we will see. I'd like to hear him expand on some of that. But boy, he's taken it from a lot of people on the Republican side of the aisle at this
3: point.
4: Didn't
3: seem a slip of the tongue. When you're on for 3 hours, it's hard to say I was misquoted.
4: I know.
3: Right. I mean, or does he feel that way? Like, you talk to a lot of people in the Republican Party. They don't want anything to do with Ukraine. They don't want anything to do with anything in the Middle East. They think Russia's got a point. You know, you have, I don't even think they're into defense spending, where you could always count on Republicans to rally around the Pentagon.
4: Right. I don't understand it. I don't relate to it. I understand where they're coming from. I don't know why this is such a difficult issue for them. But, it's hard to explain. But I'd like to hear him explain more. Because you're right. When you're doing a 3-hour interview, you're starting to hear like the nitty gritty. And Joe Rogan doesn't cut you off. He lets you keep doing it and talking about it. But a lot of people believe that, you know, Marco Rubio is probably much more of the candidate of the future than anybody else.
3: The word is, if President Trump doesn't say, I'm keeping my hands off, I'm going to let it play out, then money's not flowing anywhere except J.D. If the president says, J.D. is my guy, that's where no one wants to waste money, like the big donors.
4: Right.
3: That's the word. So you're much more tapped into political circles. Do you believe we're going to see multiple people on the stage or fringe candidates in J.D. Vance?
4: I think it'll be fascinating to see, because I don't think you're going to see Marco Rubio
3: If JD's in.
4: Against JD, no.
3: He'd have to resign as Secretary of State.
4: You'd have to do one or the other. And so I think they'll sort that out ahead of time. And, you know, a lot of people, I think the conventional wisdom was, okay, JD gets to be run for president, and Marco gets to run for vice president. And maybe that's the direction it goes. But I'm just saying, on the political calculus here today in July, Marco, I think, is probably the best suited within that Trump world.
3: I watched his press conference today. I'm sure nobody else was up. It was at 5 in the morning.
4: Yes.
3: Flawless. He literally took questions all over the map. Probably 20 questions, Trump style, 45 minutes. There was not one time where you thought, uh-oh, he has no idea what he's talking about. You're saying, how much should he say? That's what you want. You want a guy or a woman that just understands everything 180 degrees.
4: His competence, his mastery of the issues, his time as the intelligence chairman there in the Senate, his time as Secretary of State, he knows this stuff. Plus domestic policy, I mean, he's one of the best in the business.
3: The only person better would be me, but I'm not running.
4: Right? Yeah.
3: And you agree,
4: there's
3: though.
4: Still a recruitment. I think the big money would flow to kill me directly.
3: And then they'll see some of the stuff I said over the last 30 years, and they'll go, I don't think so.
4: Yeah, yeah.
3: And the money would stop.
4: The research people would just go to town on that.
3: Jason Chaffetz, Congressman, thanks so much. Always great to see you. When's the next time we see you on air?
4: I don't know. Okay, not today. Fine. I'm getting on a plane.
3: Okay, goodbye. See you later.
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2: The talk show that's getting you talking. 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
20: I learned of this last Wednesday, and I immediately ordered my chief counsel to launch a comprehensive investigation. Currently, the Division of Elections is working to ensure anyone who is illegally registered is removed from the voter rolls.
3: So that is Mikey Sherrill explaining that by mistake, a bunch of illegals got their names put into the voter rolls from motor vehicle, 6,400 of which voted. And I thought James Blair had a great tweet in response. He said, no, this can't be true. It's impossible. Get it? Tongue firmly in cheek. That's what they've been saying. Clean up your voter rolls. Why is that a problem? I look at the fraud, Medicaid, foreign entities stealing money from our social programs. Why can Democrats not get on board with that? And then domestically, when hospices get set up that aren't hospices and daycares that aren't daycares, and they get to the bottom of it because the FBI and HHS investigated, why is that partisan? And then when Mikey Sherrill as a Democrat comes forward and says what she says, do you know what she said afterwards? Well, Donald Trump has no credibility when it comes to elections. Excuse me, what are you talking about? No credibility. This is exactly what was brought out. And Democratic Governor Phil Murphy let it happen. She blamed her predecessor. All I would say, the only messaging I would do differently with the President of the United States, who wants elections cleaned up, is I don't care who wins. I just want the right person to win. Of course, I'm a Republican. I want Republicans to be successful. I want my friends to win. The people I donate to, I want to prevail. But I just want everyone to know that their vote's going to count. It's not going to get canceled out. There's going to be no shenanigans going on. At the very least, can you clean up your voter rolls? Not to get rid of people, but to get rid of dead people. People that have moved. Clean it up. Straighten it out. Make people feel good about the process, even if your guy loses. Tyrus is next. This is the Brian Kilmeade Show. 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
21: From the WMAY newsroom, I'm Greg Hallblatt. Springfield City Council has formally approved the transfer of the Y Block to the Illinois Department of Natural Resources. City is giving the 2.25-acre site to IDNR to develop a public park with state funds. State has said it's earmarked $4 million for the site. Ward 1 Alderman Jeff Cox said he's confident the state will follow through on its plans.
0: I personally don't think the governor has any intentions other than to follow through on this. I feel like the governor has done a lot downtown for improvements. Look at the state capitol right now. He's putting I don't know how many millions of dollars to make it look nice again. So I have no reason to think $4 million is out of the league here.
21: The council rejected an amendment from Ward 3 Alderman Roy Williams Jr., which would have placed special conditions on that transfer. The police chief of New Berlin was killed in a crash in Wisconsin on Sunday. Terry Neidiger was the longest-serving active member of the Sangamon County Rescue Squad, according to a Facebook post from the group. Details of the crash are not available. Testimony began Tuesday in the Logan County murder trial of Sierra Coker. The 24-year-old Lincoln woman is accused of killing her boyfriend's daughter, 19-month-old Sophia Davis, in 2022. The first trial last August ended with a hung jury. Prosecutors said Coker beat the toddler to death after the girl bit Coker's finger. Defense attorneys said the jury will hear two different opinions on how the girl died. More at WMAY.com.
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26: Here's your updated News Channel 20 Storm Team forecast. Sunshine mixed with clouds at times today, with daytime highs approaching 79. Winds out of the north, 8 to 15 miles per hour. Lows dip down to about 57. Tonight, mainly clear skies. I'm meteorologist Jennifer Wojcicki on 97.7 and 970 WMAY, Springfield's news and talk. Right now, it's 72 degrees.
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0: He's so busy, he'll make your head spin. 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
1: All right, Tyrus is here. He's getting ready for his podcast and, of course, doing Gutfeld today and whatever they ask him to. He always says the same refrain. Hey, Tyrus, we want you on your show, and you always say how much. And we reach your money demands every time.
2: Yeah, free 99 is a tough rate. Right. Hey, man, hey, thanks for always giving me the shot on the radio show. I have a lot of fun.
1: And, you take over, man.
2: Yeah, it's a blast. And I appreciate the artist rendering photo that you left on the desk for me. Do we have that somewhere? It's hiding around here somewhere. But
1: there?
2: Yes. It was an artistic rendition that was left on my desk. So, so apparently.
3: Is it this?
2: Yeah. So you were in spirit. Yeah. It was right there on my desk for me when I came in. So
1: do you want this for your house?
2: Because if you get my walls are full right now, if you'll autograph it, I'll definitely put it in my office
1: somewhere?
2: So Gutfeld can see it.
1: Okay, absolutely. Yeah, that would kill him.
2: But yeah, that was nice of you to leave that.
1: Right.
2: You know, it doesn't speak at all of insecurity.
1: It's not really flattering. Let me see.
2: The smile's a little, you know, jokerish, but other than that, it's dead on.
1: Okay.
2: puts it on the dress.
1: We'll put it right there so we know where it is.
2: It's not going to go anywhere.
1: So you had Gutfeld tonight.
2: Yeah, I got Gutfeld, I got Kennedy on my podcast, and we're going to talk about all things Kennedy today.
1: So what's the main difference between the podcast to do with the radio show? This becomes a podcast, you know,
2: right.
1: And you can always see the show on YouTube, too.
2: The thing I love about the radio show is that you have time for discussion.
1: Right.
2: Especially with guests and stuff. Like, there's a lot more time, and there's the pressure is different, you know, because you want to get it right. And you got a really great team, by the way. Like, when you need something, information stuff.
1: Allison, Pete, and Eric.
2: Oh, the fellas are phenomenal. But, like, you call a number, you know, when you walk in at 8 a.m. and they're like, they got so much stuff. And you basically, a lot of people don't know, like, the clock's ticking. And you got to come up with 3 hours. And during that time, you can get an audible here and there, but it's got to be laid out.
1: So, absolutely.
2: I mean, your team makes it easy.
1: Couple of things. How do you... Just tapping into a wrestling background. I was watching ESPN. I forgot they got the contract for wrestling.
2: Yeah.
1: So you're watching baseball, and they go, coming up next, WWE event. How do you feel about that?
2: You know, I always felt that wrestling was kind of a separate thing. You know, the sport, but the sports side of it, I love that it's getting that kind of recognition. The downside of it is that, you know, to protect the magic show that it is, I kind of always think it should stay within. But
1: go to it to see it.
2: Right, but... At the same time, it's giving wrestlers an opportunity to really step out the box and show how talented they are and the interviews and stuff like that and getting their influences on other all things sports. But let's talk about baseball. I mean, my Red Sox, you know, 14 straight. We got rained out yesterday, so I don't know if that puts a damper on things or not. Pardon the pun.
1: They are your Red Sox?
2: Yeah. Oh, diehard. Great young team. We were dead last. I mean, we were awful.
1: Bad as the Mets.
2: Worse than the Mets. We lost a series to Colorado.
1: Right. And you know, who stopped trying 2 years ago.
2: Yeah. So I literally was like, season's over, but I always show up. And then we swept the Yankees, swept the Mets.
1: And that changed everything.
2: Everything. And we're in a tough series with the Orioles right now. The Orioles were seven. They had won seven straight going into our game.
1: A last question about wrestling. How do you guys feel? You're professional wrestlers. You're doing this all the time. And all of a sudden they go, hey, we're in Madison Square Garden. We're going to have Carl Anthony Towns. We're going to have Jalen Brunson come down. How do you guys feel about that?
2: Well, first of all, that's tradition. Like Muhammad Ali and Gorilla Monsoon, when the airplane spin them. Celebrities, everybody wants to be a wrestler, you know.
1: And they think they can.
2: And they think they can. And the only thing that is different now is back in the day when you came down, you got your ass handed to you. Gorilla Monsoon put Muhammad Ali in an airplane spin and told him he didn't know wrist watch from wrist lock, you know, and get out of my ring. And it was a certain you protected it. Now celebrities get a little more... opportunities, you know, putting guy, you know, Towns, who's got spaghetti for arms, is snatching guys up. That wouldn't have happened back in the day.
1: Not happened.
2: Andre wouldn't have allowed that. That wouldn't have went down on Andre or Hogan's watch.
1: So do you remember Muhammad Ali, I'm older than you, Antonio Inoki, who did tremendous damage because I guess there was a contract that said he couldn't hit Ali.
2: There was a lot of rumors and stuff like that. And the thing about wrestling is you never know what's what. He stayed on his back the whole time to avoid being hit. I don't think Muhammad Ali, knowing who he was would have had a problem with being hit. I don't think he ever would have got close to him. I mean, if you're going to try to box with Muhammad Ali, you're going to have a bad day. He went to his back because that was the only defense and offense he could muster was hoping that Muhammad Ali would make a mistake. And let's not forget, Muhammad Ali had gloves on. So there was, I don't believe that story. I think that's just part of the lore that, you know, to make, because in wrestling, you have to be bigger than life. So, but again, that was a different time. Now, you know, and then we have guys like, you know, Brock Lesnar, who went over to UFC and dominated, became a world champ. So the legitimacy of wrestling was more prevalent back then, where they would protect themselves at all time. Now you would have a wrestler go in there. It was more of on an entertainment side and get knocked out because it would look good. It would be good for ratings. But back in the day, wrestlers would not allow that. Dr. D. David Schultz was fired because he was too rough with Mr. T.
1: Is it true they pounded, Inoki pounded Ali's leg so bad that it really hurt him?
2: And a kick from Inoki would be more dangerous than a strike. And I got, like I said, he is one of my all-time favorites. When I left the WWE, the first phone call I got was from his people, and I got the chance to go over into Japan and wrestle in the Tokyo Dome and all that, and he came out with his classic red scarf, and like their rules, no, he's passed, but his traditions were still respected. You know, you didn't speak to your opponent till you walked out there, which I thought was great, which means you had to know it all was in the ring. And the Japanese crowd, it's an art form. So it's completely different. You'll do an amazing move. You'll hit a guy with some power and you won't hear anything. Or you'll hear some, oh, and the whole, oh. And then all of a sudden, you get this rounding standing ovation at the end of it. Like, it's absolutely.
1: There's too polite in discipline.
2: It's a respected art form. It's very cool.
1: Well, I'll bring you something else.
2: You're getting me excited. I want to come out of retirement now.
1: Do you remember when Buster Douglas fought Tyson and where it was? Tokyo.
2: Yeah, absolutely. Yeah.
1: What was surreal is we're watching Tyson get hit for the first time. And then we watch him go down. And you don't hear any noise. I'm saying to myself, is this real? But it's the Japanese audience. It's so
2: customs.
1: Polite.
2: Yes.
1: Instead of the build and the noise that you would normally have, until he actually went down and was out looking for his mouthpiece, I go to myself, but there's something surreal happening right now.
2: That fight, Buster Douglas fought above his pay grade.
1: Oh, my goodness.
2: The loss of his mother inspired him to be the best version of himself. The sad part was Buster wasn't able to maintain that. He had the ability to be a world-class fighter, and then right his first title defense against Evander Holyfield, he just got demolished. You know, and he struggled with weight problems and things like that. But that was the right night, the right place, and Mike was dealing with, you know, nothing but sharks around him. And wasn't preparing like he normally would or should have, you know.
1: With Don King and Holloway.
2: And all those guys just they were just parasites, just draining off him, you know. And then, you know, being in a really bad marriage, you know, and just he was a lot of bad things going on for Mike. I think the best thing about Mike is that who would have thought he would have became a philosopher, you know. And now I think he's bigger than his boxing career, which is saying a lot because he was the baddest man on the planet for a long time.
1: Well, he seems he's got the right woman now.
2: Yeah. Oh, yeah. I've met her. I've met the, and she is absolutely phenomenal. He's in a great place. And, you know, his battles with mental health, the loss of a child, like he has probably been the most polarized, humbled person who's been through so much. But he's just become a beacon of enlightenment. And I think that's an amazing, amazing thing.
1: You know, what's also amazing is he was in debt. Right,
2: yep.
1: Taxes.
2: Yep.
1: He paid it back.
2: Yep.
1: He earned it back. Like, you watched him do his one-man show. You watched everything he was doing. And he just said, okay, I'm not blaming anybody.
2: He never did. He never has. You know, a lot of people just, that ridiculous court case that going to prison for the way he did.
1: That Dershowitz always said he was 100% innocent.
2: Here's the thing. A lot of people men don't come back from that. You know, it takes a certain amount of integrity and redemption and faith in yourself to come back from that. Because in a lot of cases, society won't let you come back from that. You know, and he's reinvented himself. He's never backed away from any situation. So he is the epitome of the American dream.
1: So I want to on a different note, just for a moment. I watched you last night. You talked about socialism over the last few days. So people have trouble defining socialism. And one thing is, if you believe what you believe, if Bernie Sanders believes what he believes, okay, fine. But imagine if you're just saying it, you don't know what you believe.
2: Yeah.
1: And I think the 34-year-old mayor of New York City exposed himself when asked, just tell me what working class is.
2: Yeah.
1: Listen to this.
3: I think if you have to work to pay your bills, I think that that is one definition of being a part of the working class.
4: So that's everyone with a W-2? Is that kind of...
5: 1099s too.
3: I think it's I'm less interested.
4: So someone making $250,000 a year is working class?
3: I mean, I haven't sat at home and asked myself where it starts and stops.
5: Why not?
2: He's the mayor. This dude auditioned. He's an actor. He's auditioned. He's a anti-Semitic crony. He has no base. I mean, he sat there and I want to arrest Netanyahu, but didn't understand his job was he couldn't do that. And then his answer was, hey, federal government, help me out. This is the problem. I don't live in New York, but there was no way in hell that I work here. But I'm a 1099 based out of Florida.
5: Really?
2: You catch my drift.
5: Got it.
2: So, but New Yorkers to be asleep at the wheel, the voters to be asleep at the wheel, I think this should be, and this shouldn't, you shouldn't have to be Jewish to be shocked about this, but you allowed a completely unqualified hack, a mama's boy, if you will, with no real skill set to come in, and he is just running the agenda of an anti-Semitic, he has no basis. AOC, same thing. She was, whenever they're caught on a hot mic, asked a question, the ignorance is overwhelming.
5: Remember what you did overseas.
2: What kind of a bartender? I mean, was she? Jim Crow started the Senate? I mean, these used to be things that you would say.
5: Right.
2: That there would be a meeting about whether you were fit to serve.
5: Mm-hmm.
2: Now it's just part of the news thing that unqualified actors who can't make it in Hollywood or a rap career or a bartender, now they audition and the organization of the left puts them in, gets them the votes, they put the money into them, and then they tell them what to say. This is what the American voter has to smarten up. You have to stop electing people based on how they look or how fancy their ads are.
5: And you know why you're right? And there's many reasons why. Number one, you said you were, so that's good enough for me.
2: Yeah,
5: but number two is, when AOC was there for about 2 weeks, you know she was a bartender before, came out of nowhere, beats Joe Crowley. She comes out and goes, oh, yeah, I got the new Green Deal. It's like 300 pages.
2: Yeah.
5: Number one, I don't care if you're for the environment or not. Where'd that come from?
2: Exactly.
5: You know, it'd be different. If you pulled Glenn Youngkin and you tell me he's got an economic plan, yeah, no kidding. You spent your life in finance. But this is a 30-something-year-old person who goes, by the way, new Green Deal, totally revamped the economy. I'm like, what do you talk? Where did that come from?
2: Right.
5: Who are you working for?
2: Exactly. And that's the question that people need to be asking. For whom? Like, again, and we see it. Tim Walz makes that disgusting speech about being upset that a pedophile was deported. And he's like, are children safer? Are their lives better?
5: Yes,
2: yeah,
5: absolutely.
2: Yeah, 1,000%. But people then be like, he's stupid. He's not stupid. You're either part of the team or a sympathizer, because only a pedophile, that would be their mindset, trying to say, oh, it was a bad day because he got caught. That was the day.
5: And what people should know is that there's been a pedophile that abuses 10-year-old for years.
2: One that we know of for 2 years.
5: Usually it's not one of.
2: It's never one. They graduate. They get, you know, and then his answer was not remorseful, not I'm sorry. It was, it's a cultural thing. But you know, if you do that over there, you get murdered, you know, in certain societies. So again, we have to start asking ourselves when they make these speeches. We need to stop bringing in other Democratic strategists to say, oh, that doesn't represent us. No, they do. The question is, you need to find who's cutting those checks.
5: So I want you to, Van Jones, your thoughts about him being outraged, cut four.
6: This stuff is going too far. I am a progressive Democrat. You want to talk about prison reform? I've done it as well as anybody, Republican, Democrats in the South with Trump. I've done prison reform. I never said have no prisons. Where are you going to put the Klan? I've done police reform. I never said no police. Where are you going to put the pedophiles? Who's going to grab the pedophiles? This stuff is going too far. I've been waiting my whole life to see a youth movement do what it's doing. But it's being hijacked by people who are putting in nutty ideas supporting terrorists, nutty ideas saying that we don't need cops in prison. We can't deport anybody, even if they rape somebody. Who said this? Chevalier.
5: And she won the election easily. Primaried a Hispanic leader.
2: It's a little too late. All of the Democrats that were okay with saying Russia, Russia, Russia, and Trump is Hitler, and all these things, they opened the doors to a certain part of a creepy society. And now it's come to roost. And now he doesn't like it. But it's too late. They allow these guys to come in. We need to start looking at, they went after our children. They took away education. They don't want you to read. They don't want you to have thought. They want you just to follow. They groom. if you look at, and what is the basis of the identity? The color of your skin and who you sleep with. That is the entire basis of what you've allowed in. And then they get in, and now they're socialist, Democrat. No, no, no. This is a monstrous group of people that didn't have numbers, couldn't openly come in and say, hey, I support pedophilia. I support those things. I support no one going to jail. Because if I'm a pedophile and I would want to get rid of jails.
5: Right.
2: Also, if I was a pedophile, I would want us not to know what a woman is anymore. I would want children to be sexually educated at a young age.
5: But you believe that Van Jones being sincere?
2: A thousand percent. Right. I don't think he realized, and Van, I think, is a brilliant guy.
5: I don't agree
2: with him on much, but I could have dinner with him.
5: Seems like a great guy.
2: I could have a conversation with him. If I got to know him, I probably could be friends with him. Kevin Nash and I consider him like a brother. He's about as Democrat as it could possibly be. Dave Bautista, about as Democrat. And I love those guys. I don't care what they are politically because I know who they are as men. But him coming forward now, when he had the ability to say, hey, this isn't right, what's going on in our colleges. Hey, this isn't right. Instead, they were so forced on making a false narrative about President Trump that they created the monster that they were trying to convince us was in the White House. And now that's who they are. Look at who they're running. Like, Tim Walz should have never been allowed to public speak again after those comments. They were disgusting. If you take that in any – there's no context way to swing it. And the worst part was he's making these statements while he has this new backdrop of a bunch of children hugging on him. We need to wake up.
5: You know those people that you like so much? They're telling me to take a break.
2: Because they know their clocks, as they should.
5: Tyrus, thanks so much.
2: Appreciate you, man.
5: Go get him.
0: Both sides, all opinions. It's Brian Kilmeade.
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1: Hi, everybody. Just wrapping up this hour. Just got to remind you, not only One Nation Sunday at 10 o'clock, I'm going to be on stage talking in the United States tour, Uniting the States tour, based on my brand new book coming out in October. 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The next night, Westbury Music Fair, Uniting the States. I'll be at right on Long Island. Then November 7th in Clearwater, Florida, at the Ruth Eckert Hall. 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
2: Harry Preston, President Trump is right now at Dover Air Force Base for the dignified transfer of the remains of four service members killed in the Middle East. Before leaving the White House, he told reporters what he was going to say to the parents of those killed.
3: All I'm going to say is we love you, we love your child, and that's what they are to them. They're their children. There's no games, no nothing. That's their child.
2: Earlier today, the president warned Iran that the U.S. will destroy one bridge or one power plant every time Iran shoots at a ship in the Strait of Hormuz. It's still unclear how 18-year-old Nolan Wells died. He was out with friends on a barrier island off the Gulf Coast when he went missing. His body found days later. The autopsy saying at the time that he drowned, an independent autopsy lists the cause of death as undetermined. Tropical storm Bertha is expected to make landfall as early as later today. The storm has been weakening but could still bring high winds and rough surf to the area south of New Orleans. This is ABC News. It's back to court in about an hour for captured Venezuelan President Nicolas Maduro. ABC's Peter Haralambos is expected to be in the courtroom.
4: Maduro and his wife Celia Flores last appeared in a courtroom in March, where their lawyers unsuccessfully pushed to have the case thrown out because the Treasury Department had blocked the Venezuelan government from paying for their defense lawyers. They've since withdrawn that motion after the Trump administration in April began allowing the Venezuelan government to cover their legal fees. The judge in the case has not yet scheduled a trial date. Peter Haralambos, ABC News.
2: Mexico has filed criminal complaints with prosecutors' offices in eight states in the U.S. in connection with the death of Mexican nationals in ICE detention centers or during ICE raids. 14 Mexican nationals have died in ICE detention centers, and three others have died in operations since May of last year, at least according to the Mexican government. Today is Prince George's 13th birthday, the palace releasing a new photo of the young prince on its social media pages. I'm Sherry Preston, ABC News.
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6: 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City purchased the property for about $1.5 million in 2014. The police chief of New Berlin was killed in a crash in Wisconsin on Sunday. Terry Neidiger was the longest-serving active member of the Sangamon County Rescue Squad, according to a Facebook post from the group. Details of the crash are not available. University of Illinois Springfield Performing Arts Center will welcome the legendary 70s hitmaker Casey and the Sunshine Band to its stage on Friday, September 25th. More at WMAY.com.
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7: Here's your updated News Channel 20 Storm Team forecast. Sunshine mixed with clouds at times today, with daytime highs approaching 79. Winds out of the north, 8 to 15 miles per hour. Lows dip down to about 57. Tonight, mainly clear skies. I'm meteorologist Jennifer Wojcicki on 97.7 and 970 WMAY, Springfield's news and talk. Right now, it's 72 degrees.
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0: Welcome, everybody, to the Wednesday edition of Clay and Buck. Radio greatness underway. Also podcasting and streaming on YouTube. A lot of things happening. Hey, everybody in YouTube world. And some of you have realized that we talk to you live on that stream. We jump in and out and say hello. It's a great place to give commentary running in real time as we bring the news to you like 11th straight night here of strikes. U.S. forces completed airstrikes, degrading Iranian military capabilities. We'll give you the updates on this. This is an ongoing story. There's not a huge amount of day-to-day change other than it's a bit of a attrition situation. It is how long can they take punishment before they change their negotiating posture? And we shall see how that goes. Trump also approved a U.S.-Saudi civil nuclear deal, Clay, giving everyone a sense of how close and cozy ties are becoming between our government and the Saudi royal family. We'll discuss that. We've got a lot of things today that are in the mix, a bunch of things Trump said. More on the New Jersey voter errors. Remember, Clay, these are errors that never happen. And then after we're all shouted at that they never happen and we have proof, no, they happen. Then they say, OK, well, we promise this is the only time it has happened, to which a lot of us say not so fast. So we shall have that discussion for sure. And then some great stuff from our friend, Representative Brandon Gill. A lot of things to hit. But I think we should start because we will have some fun with this one. We talked yesterday about Zohran Mamdani, who is the Democrat getting the most attention of anyone in America right now on the left, on the hard left in particular. Zohran Mamdani saying that he is investigating ways to arrest a foreign head of state for crimes under the ICC. And Clay and I looked at each other, and I don't even have a law degree. Clay does. And we're like, but he has no statutory authority to do anything even close to this. And I would argue if you did do something close to this, he would be infringing upon federal authorities in ways that could get him criminally in trouble. But here is Mamdani last night giving a little speech about this. Cut five. Play it.
1: As I've said, I agree with the ICC that Benjamin Netanyahu should be arrested and tried for his crimes, as I do for anyone else charged by the ICC. My administration has reviewed every avenue available under applicable law to determine whether New York City could execute the International Criminal Court's arrest warrant if Benjamin Netanyahu came here. It is clear that we do not have the independent legal authority to enforce this warrant. The federal government, however, does, and I call on them to join the ICC and execute this warrant. And I want to be equally clear. Benjamin Netanyahu is not welcome in New York City.
0: Clay, backing off, but saying some very nasty, and I might add, completely untrue things about Benjamin Netanyahu, the prime minister of Israel.
2: Okay, two things that I think are important here. First of all, any first-year law student in America could tell you that a mayor cannot arrest in the United States a foreign dignitary and hold him accountable for international criminal rights law. Okay? Mamdani said in the campaign, I'm going to do it, right? He campaigned on arresting Benjamin Netanyahu. We told you that he didn't have the legal authority to do it. I suspect, Buck, that someone inside the Trump administration reached out to his team and said, hey, if you do this, you will actually be the one who is violating American law, and you will be arrested, and we will prosecute you to the full extent of the law. And then Mamdani has decided that he's going to back up. Second, and I think this is really important, there has been a calculated and I think highly successful campaign to try to turn Israel into the bad guy, particularly as it pertains to young people in this country. And they say, oh, Israel makes every decision in America. And they say, oh, Israel is dictating all of American politics. Look at what AIPAC spends, everything else. If Jewish voters in the United States and if Israel in general had real strong control over United States politics, do you think, Buck, that they might not allow someone who genuinely detests, I do believe this, Israel and, frankly, Jewish people and is anti-Semitic? I believe Mamdani and his wife have given us quite strong evidence that that's the case. Don't you think that given that New York City, as you well know, having grown up there, which has the largest per capita population of Jewish people in America, I think that's accurate. I think I'm correct in that. Don't you think they would at least have the political wherewithal to elect someone in the city where they have the largest population that didn't hate them? And yet Israel and Jewish voters in the United States is so impotent in many ways when it comes to picking elected officials that they can't even get a New York City mayor who doesn't hate them. I will point out, Mamdani didn't go, Buck, to the Jewish Day Parade. You may know what it's officially called. They have all the different ethnic groups have parades. I think he went to 20 other different ethnic group parades, and he became the first New York City mayor not to go to the Jewish parade, the Israeli parade, whatever it is, the ethnic parade, since the 1960s, I believe. So this guy has told us what he is and what he believes, and I do think that a lot of young people out there in particular need to understand that they're being sold a bill of goods by people who support Mamdani and beyond, that Israel is somehow this great corrupting force of immense power in the United States. It's just not true.
0: But he's not really even leaning in here in the speech that he gave, which there's also a part of this. It's like, why is a mayor? Now, he did all of this for the attention, to be clear. He did the little video because he wants attention. His supporters love this. He threatened. We said it yesterday. So you can go back and rewind the tape. He wasn't going to arrest Netanyahu. But even making noises about it is so beyond the pale and would be so such an egregious abuse of, well, really, it's his lack of authority to do so as the mayor of a city in America that it was going to get attention. So it was supposed to be inflammatory. But I have to tell you, Clay, he's not just talking about Israeli influence. And when they say Israeli, they mean Jewish. Okay, they use these terms as synonyms. They're not worried about Arab-Israeli influence in America. They're talking about Jewish influence. But he started to say some things that were just grotesque. I mean, he's saying that that Israel is intentionally targeting children, that Israel is blowing up children, he said something about neonatal hospitals, destroying intentionally neonatal hospitals. The record on this is very clear. First of all, Gaza and the Palestinians started this war. That's just a fact. They wanted a war. When you do what they did on October 7th, you were inviting a war. It is like on 9/11. No one is going to make a persuasive case. Oh, but your policies in the past we disagree with. You come in, you run planes into our buildings, we're coming after you. You do what they did on October 7th to the Israelis, they're going after them. Full stop. That's what any nation, any group of people would do. But Clay, the Palestinians wouldn't even give up. I mean, the Gazans wouldn't even give up the hostages that they took to stop the conflict. And they hide, like the psychotic cowards they are, military bunkers and weapons. And that's all a war crime. Putting your missiles and putting your rockets under a hospital so that you can keep firing them at civilian areas, that is itself a war crime. But Mamdani doesn't talk about that. Mamdani doesn't talk about who started the war. Mamdani doesn't talk about the fact that there are 1.7 million Gazans, and the claim is that 60,000 of them have died. Israel could have leveled the whole place and killed every single one of them. Why are 1.65 million, give or take, Gazans still alive if genocide was actually what they wanted? It's just all lies, man. I mean, this is what's... And it's not enough to just say he's an idiot and it's... Because he's tapping into something that we all know is there, which is a rise, not just on the left, but also on the right, in some corners of the right, of lies about the state of Israel as a means of attacking Jews by proxy. That's what's really going on here.
2: Yeah, look, I just think it's so important because in the wake of Charlie Kirk's death, I believe there has been a very calculated and frankly intelligent, from a media perspective, calculated decision to try to turn Israel into the bad guy. And I believe they went into a lot of young people who were consuming Charlie Kirk's content, young men, and they were able to target them on the TikToks and the Instagrams of the world, and they have convinced them of the fact that Israel is actually the bad guy in this war. And a lot of these young kids have bought into it. And I would just point out that Mamdani is leaning into this in a big way. The entire Democrat Party is now fractured on the question of, do you support Israel or Hamas, Palestine, however you want to classify the other side? They just had a vote in the House of Representatives, and it split basically 100-100 in the Democrat Party. And I think Mamdani's argument that Israel is the bad guy is going to take over as the predominant opinion in the Democrat Party going forward. And I think, by the way, the political ramifications of this, leaving aside the moral, the political ramifications of this are, Buck, I don't think that Josh Shapiro, who is Jewish and a very successful Democrat governor of Pennsylvania, I don't think he's nominatable as a Jewish person. I don't think the governor of Illinois right now, J.B. Pritzker, is also Jewish. I don't think that he is capable of getting the nomination. I think there is such a profoundly anti-Jewish, anti-Semitic element of the Democrat Party that I think it may end up costing them John Fetterman, who is strongly committed to Israel here. And so I think it's important to recognize the realignment here. And Buck, I would say this, and we reached out to our friend Carol Markowitz to see if she could come on, because I think she's done a great job talking about this. I think a lot of Jewish voting Democrats, a lot of them may not be particularly religious in nature, but they are Jewish. I think a lot of them are having a, if they are paying attention, the Democrat Party that they grew up with no longer exists. And you can see this in the data in your hometown in New York City. The ratings for Fox News have skyrocketed among Jewish viewers because MSNBC and CNN have largely turned into anti-Jewish networks. And as a result, people are going and watching Fox News now. A lot of people, they're very popular in the Jewish delis in New York City now, which you wouldn't have anticipated in 2004 or 1994 when Fox News launched.
0: Well, you are never going to have a Democrat Party that will condemn non-white Democrats, so black and brown Democrats primarily, for attacking Jews as anti-Semitic. It's just not going to happen. They're going to be allowed to keep saying what they're saying in the Democrats. So if it bothers, it doesn't really bother Bernie Sanders because he's a communist first and Jewish second. You have to remember that. He figures we'll sort it out later. Let's just have a communist take over and then they'll be fine with my Jewishness, or that's a secondary issue for him. For a lot of other American Jews, though, they see what's going on. They say, no, I'm not making that bargain. I'm not going to assume that the anti-Semitic brown and black Democrats like the Rashida Tlaibs, et cetera, will want to be friends and everything will be fine as long as we're trying to achieve communism together. So they're not sold on that, which is the smart position, I might add, historically and at present. But the Mamdani thing, man, this guy, he's tapping into something. Look, he's the new AOC is really what's gone on. AOC has actually moved a little bit more into the Democrat establishment column, because I think she's going to be in the conversation, yes, certainly for president. She is old enough. She's 36 or 37 now, so she could be at least a candidate, you know, by constitution. So now Mamdani is the guy, and this is why you have these radical left influencers and these other people hanging out with him. And for anybody who wants to ignore this stuff, remember, they don't care if they're that popular. They just want to find ways to achieve power. And once they have power, they'll enforce their will upon you. They're not actually looking for a mandate, everybody. The commies are never looking for a mandate. They're looking for a fist with which to pound you. Keep that in mind.
2: We're actually somewhat fortunate that Mamdani is not eligible to be the Democrat nominee for president, because, yeah, Buck, I think he would win the nomination, and I think he would be a highly valuable and credible and articulate version of far left communism that a lot of young people would be susceptible to. I think, honestly, we're lucky that he can't run, because I think he's far more.
0: He honestly
2: skilled.
0: Reminds me a lot of, he reminds me of Vivek, if Vivek became a radical left wing communist. I mean, they have sort of a similar public persona, how they handle things, very slick, very good on their feet. So he's like Kami Vivek in a sense. I mean, there's definitely a, you know, some, and look, Vivek is very, he's running for Ohio governor as a Republican. He's very slick, very good on his feet, very smooth talking. So, you know, this works is the point. In the media environment where we have clips going viral on TikTok and other things, if you happen to be glib and quick on your feet, very potent. It's a very potent
2: smile, man. Don't underrate the ability to smile while gutting people. I'm telling you, it doesn't translate as when you smile, when you say something. That's the one advice I think Trump could have. If Trump has a great sense of humor, if you could subtly alter Trump a little bit, if he leaned into humor a bit more, I think he would be an even more effective politician than he is now. If he smiled some more, because he looks so stern all the time, it works on social, man. And y'all are going to say, oh, why? Hey, cosmetics is a huge part of how you get elected. And Mamdani is good at it, even if his arguments are all wrong. 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
2: Welcome back in. We will dive into some of this New Jersey revelations. In particular, Buck, this is the part that jumped out at me. We know that 400 illegal voters, that is people who were not citizens, voted in races that we know of. Shouldn't we immediately have all of those people deported? Shouldn't we be tracking them down? Theoretically, if they're registered to vote, we know exactly where they live. Assuming that they're registered to vote lawfully, you have to give a license in order to be registered somewhere. I want all these guys, I'm guessing most of them are guys, but gals too, perp walked immediately and taken on planes and taken out of the country.
13: Yeah, I hear what you're saying. When Israel was created in 1948, one of the tenets of that nation was freedom for its people. After World War II and the world's recognition of the horrors suffered by millions of Jewish citizens throughout Europe, freedom was key. The United States led the way, joined by many nations, in seeing that through. That alliance, that partnership between the United States and Israel is alive and well 78 years later. One nonprofit organization that has worked hard to make make this relationship very strong is the International Fellowship of Christians and Jews. They're focused on helping Jewish residents in Israel who are facing adversity and hardship. The IFCJ has been effective in fulfilling their mission with the support of those of the Christian faith across our country. 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The flag has the flags of both the U.S. and Israel on it. Go to flagpinifcj.org. 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
14: From ABC News, Wall Street Now. Oil prices are back on the rise, but equities investors are unfazed. The Dow Jones Industrial Average rose 140 points, about 0.25% this morning. The Standard & Poor's 500 went into the midday higher by a fraction. The NASDAQ composite was slightly lower. Tariffs are coming for generic drugs, but not for a couple of years. President Trump says that imposing 200% tariffs on imported pharmaceuticals in 2030 will bring generic drug production back to the United States. Health and Human Services Secretary Robert F. Kennedy says an outbreak of cyclosporiasis that has sickened hundreds is under control. Still, at least four lawsuits have been filed by people who say they caught the brutal stomach bug by eating at Taco Bell. The latest collaboration in the food industry has yielded snack crackers that taste like beer. Cheese at Coors Light beer cheese crackers will be available nationwide next month for $4.99 a box. Jim Ryan, ABC News.
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19: Here's your updated News Channel 20 Storm Team forecast. Cloudy skies with a few peaks of sun today, with daytime highs approaching 79. North winds 8 to 15 miles per hour. Lows dip down to about 57. Tonight, mainly clear skies. I'm meteorologist Jennifer Wojcicki on 97.7 and 970 WMAY, Springfield's News and Talk. Right now, it's 73 degrees.
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0: Welcome back in here to Clay and Buck. So there's something that keeps happening year in and year out when it comes to voter fraud discussions, debates, policy decisions. Republicans say our roll, and Trump has been saying this a lot, our voter rolls are a mess. There's a lot of ways that the system has either flaws or is open to frauds, and we should do something about it. And the standard line you get from Democrats, And this has been going on for as long as I've been talking about this stuff, so, and even longer than that. The standard line from Democrats, Clay, is always, that doesn't happen. That's, why are you saying this? That's just racist. Racist? What, voter ID is racist? Having only citizens on the voter rolls is racist? Well, what's, it's like when they call you a fascist. It's just bad. I don't like you. It has nothing to do with the actual conduct or the argument or anything else. It's just, it's their attack phrase of choice. But then this problem always happens, Clay. They'll say no one cheats in elections, and then somebody will get indicted for cheating in an election, right? Somebody will actually get in hot water for breaking the laws in some congressional race or something else. Okay, fine. It happens. It doesn't happen that often. This is the wash, rinse, repeat of voter fraud discussions without even getting into 2020 talk necessarily. Just, this is just the reality of it all the time. So Trump gave this speech about the problems with our election integrity. And sure enough, there was a lot of hemming and hawing about how all this is, you know, well, he's just making up these numbers and everything else. Okay, but then just one state comes forward and says, we've got a problem. We actually have thousands of people who are not American citizens who are, in fact, registered to vote in U.S. federal elections, which is a problem. And you even have over at CNN, he's still there. Jake Tapper, still doing his thing. Cut seven. Listen to Mr. Fake Tapper.
1: Mikey, Cheryl, the governor of New Jersey, yes, made this announcement today. A surprising announcement. Nearly 400 non-citizens voted in New Jersey elections as a result of what she calls a serious software error. Governor Cheryl posted this quote. Quote, as the Trump administration tries to weaponize elections for political gain, I am ensuring we protect our elections. She goes on to say the difference is simple. When we find a problem, we don't hide it, deny it, or invent conspiracies. We investigate it, we fix it, and we tell the public. I have to say, though, for Democrats, I'm not saying that the Save America, the Save Act is going to pass, but this is not good for Democrats' argument that there's no such thing as undocumented immigrants voting.
0: Yeah, there's no, because that is their, the claim is it doesn't happen, period, full stop. They don't vote in elections. And also, there's not widespread non-citizen registration, which would obviously make voting a whole lot easier. Well, the registration thing is clearly a problem. That took them a couple of days to have to admit.
2: President Trump said last week that we know 278,000 people who are not eligible are on voter rolls just based on reviewing four states. New Jersey now comes out. I'm guessing, Buck, that somebody had this information and was going to write about it. That's the only reason why I can think why Mikey Sherrill would come out. I was reading the review or the write-up about this in the New York Times this morning. I read it so you don't have to. And what did they say, going to your point, Buck? They said, yes, 6,600 people were illegally registered and also 400 illegal voters cast ballots, but that's a tiny percentage overall. And this doesn't matter in the grand scheme of elections. Buck, Arizona had their primary last night. The current Secretary of State in Arizona, I believe, won her race by 250-ish votes. 400 illegal voters could have swung that election in Arizona. And do you think there might be 400 illegal voters in Arizona? I do. And it reminds me a lot of what we hear all the time. It actually reminds me a lot of the trans argument. I'm going to get into that a little bit on the women in sports because Sophie Cunningham has spoken out about that. But, Buck, what it reminds me of is they always say, well, it's not that big of a deal. Okay, why don't we solve it? You and me, like if my son, like think about this in your own, I have three boys. If one of them gets a D, thankfully, to my knowledge, I don't think it's happened, but if one of them gets a D in a class and they otherwise get A and Bs, how well would you take your son or your grandson saying, well, mom, dad, grandma, grandpa, yeah, I got a D, but really it's a small thing relative to all my other grades. It's not, that argument doesn't fly very well with you as a parent. But I did pretty well everywhere else. Yeah, but you got a D. We're going to fix this. 400 illegal voters. I mean, Mark Wayne Mullen, Marco Rubio, I think they should immediately track down all 400 of these voters. I think they should perp walk them. I think they should put them on an airplane and they should immediately deport them. Now, they probably have to go through the full deportation process. But to draw attention to the fact, 400 is a big number.
0: Yeah.
2: Like, if you watch 400 people walk by, that's not a small number of people, and it's just a canary in a coal mine. There's way more of them.
0: So, but now we're going to get into, and I can't remember if you, Clay and I have a lot of conversations off the air, and then there's the on the air. So remember when I started talking to you about how a lot of the people who are non-citizens who are registered speak almost no English, which is its own problem, by the way. They're at the DMV. There are clerical errors that happen. They're going to claim that if the box was checked, they didn't check the box, or there was a, you know, this is, you get into I know no one wants to hear this right now, but this is the truth. You're going to get into the innards of the bureaucracy, and that's going to be the fallback for why these people are, you know, why this is a problem and all the rest of it. And so I don't know that you're not going to get perp walks here, Clay, because they're not going to be considered a immediate, like, top of the deportation list. Like, we're still trying to get rapists and murderers deported out of the country. That's still happening right now that we know of. There are people that are really, really bad hombres.
2: Let me stop you there for a minute. I agree with that. But even if a judge says you can't do this, shining a bright light on the fact that people are legally voting and judges are protecting them from being deported politically, I think would be helpful.
0: But you are skipping a step with the illegally voting versus illegally registering. These are illegally registering. We're talking about the whatever, how many thousands?
2: 6,600. But I'm going straight to the 400. If you voted, you should know you're not a citizen. This is where I say it should be a strict liability offense. If you vote and you're not a citizen, you should immediately be found guilty because it's obvious if you did it. Now, Buck, here's the other thing. Do we find out, because I think this is what actually is going on, do we find out that these 400 voters may have had no idea they voted and somebody got their name and got a ballot in their name, and this was part of a vote harvesting process where you're getting hundreds of ballots sent to one apartment building or one public housing unit, and one person is filling them out? This could be just the tip of the iceberg. I want to know how these votes were cast. Were they in person? I bet they weren't. Did they request a ballot? Is there evidence of how did these 400 illegals actually vote? Should be an incredibly important investigation, because 400 is not an insubstantial number, but I bet you unpeel that onion, I bet you're going to start to find out there are a lot more of these illegal votes connected to those 400.
0: And to the point you made about how we're supposed to just think that this is fine, or that it's not important enough to focus on. This is another thing that Democrats do.
2: Oh, yeah.
0: It's not happening, phase one. Phase two, why do you care so much? You see this with the trans stuff all the time. It's not happening.
2: That's what I see all the time.
0: Yeah, it's not happening. Oh, it is happening. Why do you care so much? This is the next thing, the most dishonest, sort of most disingenuous debate tactics imaginable. But when you have a crappy position, you got to figure out something to distract people. Here is Scott Jennings on CNN having this argument with Abby Phillips on her show about voter fraud. And this issue of the scale of it comes up. This is cut 10, guys. Play it, please.
3: What's your definition of widespread, by the way? Is it 1%? Is it 2%?
4: I don't know. 3%? More than 100? I think it's a big problem. What's yours?
5: What's your tolerance for this?
3: Hold on. This is not about tolerance. This is about, widespread, or is it something that is relatively rare?
5: You're pounding him over the word widespread. I just would ask you,
3: Scott,
5: what is your tolerance for any fraud at all?
3: Is it widespread?
5: Absolutely. Over 6,000 people.
3: What is your bar for widespread?
5: My bar is I want no tolerance. Okay. I have zero tolerance.
3: So what is your tolerance for American citizens?
5: By the way, this isn't the only place this is happening.
3: What is your tolerance for American citizens whose valid voter registrations are invalidated by incorrect databases? What's your tolerance for that?
5: I don't have tolerance for any mistakes in the electoral system.
0: So here they're arguing about how much this is happening. Interesting. Democrats say, oh, but somebody could have their vote canceled out because they're not registered. By the way, there's also a lot of places where you can do like same day attestation if you show up. And there's actual safeguards against that, which don't ever get brought up, meaning that if you are a citizen, and for some reason there's an issue, you are allowed to show up, and I think you sign some. It depends where you are. But here, why can't we all just be on the same page then? Let's just clean this up all across the board.
2: I actually think for Scott Jennings, who does a really good job having to fight back against, you did this before at CNN, like you're the, what's the line again, the guy who comes in and is supposed to take the fall.
0: Clay Pigeon. You're Clay Pigeon. You're supposed to just get like a little orange circle in the air, blown away.
2: Here, that's what's supposed here to is my answer on that question. What is widespread? Is murder widespread? Not really. When you consider there's 350 million Americans and there's somewhere, I believe the number is around 20,000 murders a year, your odds of being murdered is very rare. What's your tolerance for murder?
0: Are ICE-involved shootings widespread? There have been two of them. There's 360 million people in the country.
2: Or back in the day where when they were actually, before everybody had body cameras, and we now see that virtually every police shooting is 100% justified, were police shootings of black individuals widespread? Like, the media constantly focuses on things that are very rare. I mean, I would say they had a person at the reflecting pool, CNN did. Remember this? Like, live reporting from the reflecting pool about the algae issue. Again, the power of the media is to decide what they want to talk about because it crystallizes oftentimes the narrative and turns conversations. So any illegal voter that is casting an illegal ballot is a really big deal. And I would say, again, this is why I think the perp walk would make sense. 400 people all walking by in a line. There's a lot of people that are illegally voting. And again, I think it's a pinprick of what's actually taking place. And I want to know what kind of ballots these 400 cast. What ballots did they cast? I bet a lot of these were mail. I bet that what you're going to find out, one reason why so many of these voter registration drives going through the DMV is because then Democrats get access to home addresses and they can send ballots. And how do we ever know who actually fills out a mail ballot? You don't. I guarantee you there are people out there filling out hundreds of these ballots. Buck, do you remember in 2020 when Joe Biden got 81 million votes in the safest and most secure election in the history of the world, according to the media? Do you remember how many of those ballots only had a president pick? Huge numbers of them. Huge numbers of them. Why would you go through the trouble of requesting a ballot and only fill out the president? Nothing else on the whole ballot. Well, you might do that if you were trying to fill out as many of them as you possibly could, as rapidly as you possibly could, because otherwise filling out the whole ballot would take a bunch of time, several minutes, if you go through and you have to scroll through all of them and everything else. Again, I just think this is the tip of the iceberg. I love that we have these 400 that we've now caught. I want to know more about their ballots. Who did they vote for? How did they get registered? We know through DMV. How did they get their ballots? How did they cast their ballots? This is, I think, something that is very, very significant to Chase. Your family's history should be recorded for generations to come. Technology makes that a lot easier than when we were growing up. If you're like my family, you might have boxes of old VHS tapes, big, bulky photo albums. Those things eventually fade. They get lost in a move, or worse, they get destroyed by time. Even sun damage. 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

0: But I'm telling y'all, as soon as we get to January of 27, the midterm is going to happen and people are going to be like, oh, whatever, you know, turn the page. They're going to impeach Trump. They're going to do whatever they're going to do. Nobody's going to care. And it's going to immediately turn to Iowa, New Hampshire. Remember, big story, Democrats still have to pick what is going to be the first state for them. Last cycle, it was South Carolina. New Hampshire, AOC 1, Mayor Pete 2, Mark Kelly, Arizona Senator. Could he be the bland white guy that is attractive to Democrats, the Trojan horse, as it were, Buck, that they use like they did Biden?
1: Yeah, Biden without the dementia and the military cred, so that's good.
0: Gavin Newsom collapsing. I really think as people spend time with Gavin Newsom,
1: he's
0: like him less.
1: He's just waiting for his moment, Clay, all right? He's out there getting sun on his face, wind in his hair in Malibu. Gavin's going to make a comeback.
0: Bernie, who probably wouldn't run and you would think would endorse AOC. I mean, Bernie's 84, 85, whatever the heck he is now. And then Kamala. So Kamala's not going to do well with white voters. She never has. Where is the first primary going to be? If it's South Carolina again, Kamala wins in a landslide, that primary.
1: I think this is going to be the most interesting Democrat primary we have seen since Barack Obama became Hillary Clinton's worst nightmare. I really do believe that. I think it's going to be really fun to watch and analyze and talk about. So I'm looking forward to that. Because we have an embarrassment of riches on the right. Too many good people that could step in. You know, that's a whole other thing. On the left, it's going to be like a giant melee of clowns.
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2: In Delaware, President Trump attended the dignified transfer of four U.S. service members killed by Iranian attacks in Jordan and Iraq. ABC's Martha Raddatz is in Amman, Jordan, with family reaction.
3: The wife of 30-year-old Sergeant Michael Swinton of North Carolina telling ABC News he was an amazing husband and father to his two young children. The father of 25-year-old First Lieutenant Tyler Feehan tells ABC, "Our hearts are shattered," calling his son and the others who were killed our heroes.
2: Hostilities continue between the U.S. and Iran. President Trump now vowing to target bridges and power plants if Iran strikes ships in the Strait of Hormuz. The cyclosporiasis outbreak now impacting 41 states. The CDC says there are more than 11,000 cases nationwide. Federal testing continues. Since the source for the parasitic illness in five states originated in central Mexico, Taylor Farms, out of caution, issuing a voluntary recall for lettuce sourced there. This is ABC News. OpenAI confirms two of its advanced artificial intelligence models went rogue and attacked a digital library.
4: OpenAI says this happened during testing in a controlled environment, but the AI models managed to escape containment, connected to the internet, and hacked the library of computer code. A startup called Hugging Face. OpenAI is calling it an unprecedented cyber incident, and they're now reinforcing safeguards.
2: ABC's Hannah Batta. They're fast, quiet, and affordable, but as e-bike sales have surged, so have injuries.
5: One estimate puts the number of people hurt in e-bike accidents at 20,000 per year.
6: It's really disheartening.
5: Orthopedic trauma surgeon Hassan Mir sees it firsthand.
6: I'll spend a day operating on kids injured from e-bikes, and then on my way home from work, see more kids on e-bikes.
5: Riders age 10 to 14 make up the largest percentage of e-bike injuries.
2: ABC's Jim Ryan. I'm Michelle Franzen. ABC News.
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9: Good afternoon. I'm Steve Bridge with news. The Illinois State Board of Education releasing new guidelines on the use of artificial intelligence in schools. Those guidelines, written with the help of AI programs like ChatGPT. Capital News, Illinois reports that state lawmakers call for the report and legislation that passed in 2025. It came in response to a growing concern about the risks and dangers that AI poses to student learning. That more than 400-page document includes a disclosure about how AI was used to draft some of the content and how AI generated information that was checked and then vetted by humans. One education advocate calls that an example of an ethical use of AI. Menard County Fair continues on today in Petersburg. There was midday harness racing, motorcycle racing this afternoon and evening. Country music is on the grandstand stage on Friday with Wyatt Flores and Blake Whiten. Truck and tractor pull on Saturday, followed by fireworks. For more news, visit WMAY.com.
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10: Here's your updated News Channel 20 Storm Team forecast. Cloudy skies with a few peaks of sun today, with daytime highs approaching 79. North winds 8 to 15 miles per hour. Lows dip down to about 57. Tonight, mainly clear skies. I'm meteorologist Jennifer Wojcicki on 97.7 and 970 WMAY, Springfield's News and Talk. Right now, it's 73 degrees.
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0: Welcome back in. Hour number two, Clay and Buck. By the way, primary yesterday in Arizona. I think I said off the top, but congrats to the Republican nominee, Andy Biggs, and also to former NFL kicker who has been on this program a few times, Jay Feely, for winning those nominations. I'm sure we will talk to those guys soon. The nominee in the Georgia Senate race, Mike Collins, going to join us at the bottom of this hour, and in the third hour of the program, Tennessee Congressman Andy Ogles, as voting has begun in the Tennessee primary race. I said I was going to go yesterday. I'm going to try to go today. I promise I'm going to get my early ballot in soon. We were talking about the New Hampshire primary poll that is out and its overall impact. We were also talking about the 400 illegal voters that are out there that we know of for certain in New Jersey who cast ballots illegally after at least 6,600 illegals were registered to vote. Sophia is a Vanderbilt rising junior, I believe. She has been interning some with the program here, and she is monitoring the comments on our YouTube page, which I encourage all of you to go subscribe to and check out. You can watch all 3 hours of the YouTube version of this show on video now, live at Clay and Buck. If you go click the live tab when you sign up for Clay and Buck, we want as many of you to be able to experience this, and we are waving at you right now, saying hello, and we appreciate you watching us. One of you in the comments, which was very funny, said, at my grandmother's funeral about 5 years ago, my uncle joked the only thing she was afraid of in death is that it would be the first time she had ever voted Democrat. That is very funny. As funeral eulogy humor goes, that is very well
1: said. That's not even a dad joke. That's a granddad joke.
0: Granddad joke. Good comment there from Etruscan Roar.
1: Can I tell for our commenters also, I told my friends yesterday when I was playing paddle, which I've now become a pretty avid paddle player.
0: Is it paddle or padel, or is there a difference between
1: this? There's a feud underway about this.
0: Okay.
1: If you're one of the cool kids, apparently you call it paddle, but padel is catching on in some places here to separate it from paddle tennis, which is a different thing. So it's a little confusing. So it's a little bit of football, soccer, you know, tomato, tomato.
0: Is this
1: tomato.
0: A little bit like kite surfing? Is this like you and John Kerry kite surfing? Is this a super elite? How would you define? Because I don't know anybody, I don't think, who has played.
1: I'm sounding about as American and masculine as a guy wearing a pink neoprene suit. I'm not going to lie. Paddle's pretty fancy pants kind of stuff these days. But it's catching on. But I was playing yesterday, and I told some of them, because I kept having to, I actually have to wear a hat because my hair keeps coming down in my eyes. And I said, well, one of our commenters said that I look like his great aunt Barbara. And they all started laughing, and they're like, yeah, you do. It's time for a haircut. So I'll have you know, tomorrow I will be a shorn sheep. It will
0: you'll
1: all be
0: have
1: gone.
0: Your hip,
1: you will miss
0: you'll
1: it.
0: Have your hip Miami haircut where you'll look
1: yeah.
0: like, that was my 15-year-old saw the haircut. And he was like, oh, that's Buck
1: yeah.
0: got an awesome haircut.
1: I go into these Cuban guys. I have no, we don't really talk much, which I love, by the way. I love just going in there and like the professionals do what they do. And it's great. They give me a little cup of espresso that is rocket fuel, I will tell you. And then there's usually like Buena Vista Social Club playing in the background. And yeah, they're talking in Spanish. They're probably saying this guy's head is huge. Why does he let it get to Aunt Barbara level hair? But it looks good at the end.
0: It reminds me, I think we were out to dinner with our Good Ranchers crew in New York City, and I believe it was Ben, who is the Good Ranchers founder, after like the first of all, the dinner went like 9 hours. I don't know how that happened, but it was like a never-ending dinner. And after about the third hour of the dinner, he leaned over to me and he said, how old is Buck? Because he could be anywhere between 25 and 55, and I have no earthly idea. Which I thought was really, really, I think it was Ben. I'm going to give Ben from Good Ranchers credit for that line. But I thought it was very funny. We had, you know, at that point we were a couple of drinks in and he was like, I was sitting next to him and you were a couple seats away, I think. And I remember laughing, I think. But yes, that was,
1: well, when you know, at some point as a guy, you go from like wanting to look a little older because the gravitas to being, I think, happy that your youthful visage is continuing on. I don't know if it's 40 or 50 or 60, but at some point, people telling you you look young stops being a hindrance and starts feeling like an asset.
0: Oh, yeah. I mean, you early on, you want to be the guy with the ID who can get the beer, right? You want to be the guy who's not going to be questioned. I remember when we moved into our freshman dorm, there was one guy there, and everybody thought he was a dad, like one of the dads moving in. He was 18. But everybody was like, oh, that guy, there's no way that guy's 18. I mean, he looks like he's 43. Like, everybody thought he was a dad. And so he was like, everybody's like, oh man, he's going to be able to go buy beer, get anything he wants. That guy probably is like 96 now. It's probably not aged well. Somebody might say the same about me. All right, Buck, I wanted to give a positive story, and then we're going to take some of these calls. So we got some interesting callers reacting to the story coming out of New Jersey. Yesterday evening, as I was getting ready to watch Disclosure Day, which is now available on streaming, you know, the Spielberg Alien movie. Have you seen this?
1: I have a review of a family member who saw it, which I will hold back until you tell me what you thought, Mr. Clark.
0: I mean, look, it was, I will say, I like the fact that these, I'm going to sound like you now. I like the fact that some of these movies come out so quickly that I can watch them at home for $19. And I don't know, Disclosure Day has only been out, I think, for a couple of months. So it didn't take very long to go from theater to me being able to buy it from home. I would give it I thought it was very interesting. I thought it was a bit too long. It was about 2.5 hours. And I thought that it was not as good as it could have been. I would probably give it a 6.5 to a 7. Like, I didn't feel bad about watching it. So I'm glad I watched it, but I wouldn't watch it again.
1: So Clay, when it comes to movie reviews, is the opposite of grade inflation. I'm just letting you all know this. So if he gives it a 6.5, back in Realityville, it's like a 3, okay? Which means this movie is total trash. He's very nice, Clay Travis, about the movie
0: reviews. I enjoyed
1: it.
0: It's 2.5 hours. I wouldn't have chosen to not have watched it. So I would give it a 6.5 or a 7.
1: A movie that you, unless you tell me a movie is like a 9 or better, there's zero chance that I would like it. And I will tell you, my brother Mason, whom you know very well and is one of our co-founders of Crockett Coffee, he lasted 1 hour in the theaters and couldn't get
0: through. Oh, he left in the middle of the movie.
1: He bailed mid-movie. He thought it was so bad, which is, that's pretty bold. I've only done that a few times.
0: Yeah, I never leave early. I thought it took a while. It was 2.5 hours. You could have cut 30 minutes out of it, and you could have tightened it up, and a lot of things didn't add up correctly. But I didn't think it was awful. So this is what I was reading last night right before I watched Disclosure Day. ESPN did a huge, ESPN.com did a huge profile of Sophie Cunningham. Now, some of you are going to know Sophie Cunningham. She's an attractive blonde basketball teammate of Caitlin Clark. And she really got famous when she just wrecked one of the women who had been fouling Caitlin Clark aggressively on a breakaway layup, and it turned into kind of a brawl. She's since gone famous for the point thing, which is actually very funny. I'm sure many of you have seen the meme of her pointing at another player.
1: It helps that she's very conventionally attractive. That helps in her whole brand situation.
0: Here is the profile. I actually encourage you to read it at ESPN.com. It's pretty well done as these things go. Here's the paragraph I was reading. You say she's a MAGA Barbie, as some corners of the internet have taken to call her. Projection, she says, she'll weigh in, and this is where it's significant. She weighed in on how to protect women's sports because she's in that world and feels qualified to speak to that world. Bravery is rare in sports, right? Where you actually are willing to say something that might be perceived as somewhat controversial. So I want to give credit to Sophie Cunningham for this. I got a lot of negative feedback about me hating trans. I'm like, I never once said that. I think I'm here to extend love. But I also think with that love is truth, being honest. And I want to protect young girls in a locker room or young girls in sport who shouldn't have to go against biological men. This counts as bravery, Buck, because I believe Sophie Cunningham is the first current female pro athlete to come out and say, hey, men, I can't believe this is considered controversial, but men shouldn't be able to compete against women, and men shouldn't be in women's locker rooms. I do think this is significant. For one, congratulations, Sophie Cunningham, for being brave enough to say it. I think you should all out there listening to us right now, if you got little girls, go buy a Sophie Cunningham shirt. Go buy a Sophie Cunningham jersey. I think when people speak truth and they're going to get attacked, and she's already getting attacked by the crazy trans people out there, I think we out there as sane members of the community have an obligation, I would argue, to support her. So I'll say that. But culturally, Buck, I think this is significant. Yesterday, ESPN fired this guy, Ryan Clark, who's probably the biggest race-baiting clown that they have paid millions of dollars to for years. Far left-winger, regularly has attacked Trump, attacked Charlie Kirk on the air. Like, pretty nasty guy, without a lot of depth to his political analysis. No surprise there. But they fired him yesterday, or Monday. Leaked the news to OutKick, by the way, to some of our writers there, which I thought was significant. But then the next day, Buck, they published this not awful profile of Sophie Cunningham and include the fact that she's opposed to women's sports, to men being able to play in women's sports. I think that's a significant cultural shift. I think ESPN has been so woke for so long that you're starting to see some of these green shoots of sanity emerging. I don't think they would have run this article 2 years ago. And if they ran it, I think they would have cut out that quote. So I think this is a big deal, and I hate to even have to say it's a big deal for a female pro sport athlete to be speaking common sense, but I think most of them agree with her, and we've heard a lot about Megan Rapinoe saying, oh, men should be able to play women's sports. There's been a lot of people speaking out on the flip side. I think this is a big win, and I think Sophie Cunningham is going to become even more of a cultural force, and I think that's good if you believe something that's pretty basic. Women's sports should be played by women.
2: And I think Clay doesn't hate the fact that she's like a leggy blonde who, you know, just saying.
0: Look, I will say this.
2: Clay calls balls and strikes, and he doesn't hate that she's not ugly. I'm here observing, just like the rest of you.
0: The AOC may get elected president, sadly, may be a Democrat nominee, and has a political career largely, I think, because she's an attractive politician. JFK back in the day did, too. I think the fact that Sophie Cunningham is an attractive blonde certainly increases her appeal. But the fact that she's sane and normal, I think, is going to take it to a totally different level. And, Buck, look, I think a big part of this is people want to have role models in athletics for their daughters. And there's a lot of dads out there listening to us right now, and a lot of granddads out there listening to us right now, moms and grandmas, too, that are taking their little girls at 5 years old up early in the morning to go swim or to go play soccer or to go play softball or whatever the sport they're pursuing is. It's a lot of effort. My son, my 15-year-old, is playing football right now. He has to be at the school every morning for practice at 6 a.m. right now. My wife is getting up super early to get him there. If he's competing against people who are cheating, then I think that is a significant deal. If I had a daughter and there was some boy showing up dominating in the sport, I'm going to be honest with you. I would lose my mind. The fact that this has been allowed to happen anywhere is bonkers to me.
2: Totally agree on that.
0: And they want a role model, and now they got one. And I think what you'll see is when you are brave enough to speak truth, other people follow once you have taken the slings and arrows of condemnation for being willing to say it. So good for her. Is this you or me? You got us.
2: It's me. I got this.
0: Go.
2: Commerce.
0: Fire away.
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2: Well, excuse me, welcome back in here to Clay and Buck. Brad in Texas wants to chat with us. Brad, you got an interesting background, buddy. Tell us what's going on here.
11: Hey, guys, thanks for having me on. Yeah, I and I'll be really quick here. Became Secretary of State in 2005. The first legislation I had introduced, passed, and signed was to require the use of paper ballots in Montana. That became really important in the election cycle of 2006. We had a tied House of Representatives, 50-50. The governor was a Democrat, and under Montana law, that meant control of the House went to the Democrats. So we had a tied House race in 2006. We took those paper ballots down to that district, sat around the table, and put each ballot in each stack until we were done. Three votes shifted to the Republican candidate, which shifted the control of the House of Representatives in Montana. So the point there is, obviously, voter fraud does not need to be rampant in order to have a huge impact. And then just real quickly, one other observation, and that is this, guys. Look, maintaining election integrity is absolutely critical. But what is even more important is for us to maintain the confidence that the American people have in the outcome of the process.
0: Amen. Thank you for the call, Buck. This is why one of the characteristics for conflict when it comes to warriors, when it comes to politics and everything else, it's not just impropriety, it's the appearance of impropriety. That's the legal standard. Why? Because if it starts to look like something is not on the up and up, the mere fact that people start to distrust it is a significant factor as well. This is why we've been hammering California's, I think, probably still counting votes from that primary. I don't think anybody could argue that the longer elections drag on and the more illegals we find who are casting ballots, again, 400 illegal voters that we know of in New Jersey, the less anyone can trust the outcome of any of these races.
2: This is why the Democrats usually end up just slinging insults on this stuff, because their argument is not sound.
0: Amen. Let me tell you, he was just talking about the legal process and what you do when you need to contest an election, when you go look at the paper ballots. Are you dealing with your own legal challenges right now? 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
13: Good afternoon. I'm Steve Bridge with news. U.S. Senator Tammy Duckworth is calling on President Trump to fully explain his goals and strategies for ending the war with Iran. Duckworth told WMAY's Patrick Finkston on PM Springfield the war is driving up costs for living in the U.S.
14: I think the total is now approaching $407 billion for this illegal war. And that's not even counting what's happening to our farmers with diesel fuel prices, with the price of fertilizer, what it's going to affect you and me and everybody else at the grocery store. You know, come harvest time, you're going to see the price of food go up through the roof because of this war.
13: 35-year-old Springfield man sentenced to 3 years in prison after pleading guilty to charges from an investigation into dogfighting. Silencio Anderson entered a negotiated plea on Wednesday to aggravated cruelty to animals in violation of owner's duties. Springfield police arrested Anderson in January after authorities removed 15 dogs from his home, many with injuries. Three partially burned dogs were found in a barrel. The executive director of the Abraham Lincoln Presidential Library Museum announcing she will leave the post end of year. Christina Schutt has led that facility since 2021. She's the longest-serving executive director in the ALPLM's history. Her five-year tenure has included national accreditation for the museum, as well as creating a strategic plan for new funding pathways. Those are your headlines. For more news, visit WMAY.com.

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3: Here's your updated News Channel 20 Storm Team forecast. Mainly cloudy skies this afternoon with daytime highs approaching 79. North winds 8 to 15 miles per hour. Lows dip down to about 57. Tonight, mainly clear skies. I'm meteorologist Jennifer Wojcicki on 97.7 and 970 WMAY, Springfield's News and Talk. 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
9: Welcome back in, Clay and Buck. We're rolling through the Wednesday edition of the program, and we are headed down to the state of Georgia, which is one of the big battleground states for control of the Senate. John Ossoff is the current sitting senator from Georgia. He is going to be running against Mike Collins, who is the nominee for Republicans. And let's start off with this. You're running against him in the Senate, and obviously this is going to be a huge battleground in Georgia where there's also going to be an open governor's race. So everybody in Georgia needs listening to us right now needs to make sure they're registered, ready to go out and vote. But do you feel a bit like you're being completely overlooked? Because every time I see Ossoff's name mentioned now, Representative Collins, it's not about the fact that he has the Senate race coming up. It's whether he's going to be the Democrat nominee for president in 2028, but he's got a race in Georgia right now. Do you feel a little bit disrespected when you see that, like they're overlooking you?
10: No, that's fine. I don't mind that in one bit. But you know what the thing, the real thing is here, this is the number one race in the country to flip. I mean, you're talking about somebody, yeah, I guess they can talk about him running for president all they want, but this guy's never been over 50% in the state of Georgia. So he's got a lot of work to do in Georgia, and we're going to make sure that we point out and that we keep his feet to the fire on the differences between me and him, because there cannot be any clearer difference than two people that are running for the same position than what John Ossoff stands for and what I stand for. We're both one term. I've been one term in the House. He's been one term in the Senate. He's done absolutely nothing for the state of Georgia except make our life more expensive and less safe and left us worse off. Or you've got me of one term, U.S. House, who has delivered for the people of Georgia. I mean, I've gotten two pieces of legislation passed and signed into law by two presidents of different parties. Just good common sense legislation. And we can show that. And that's where you go and point out the differences. You know, he can talk about, or they can try to gin him up running for president all they want. And that's because they cannot talk about the real issues in the state of Georgia and just how bad he's made things.
11: Congressman Collins, appreciate you being with us. I am going to go out on a limb here and guess that Ossoff is getting a lot of help, a lot of dollars specifically from out of state. Do you have some sense of that? And how much of this is, you know, New York, Los Angeles, the big Democrat financial centers are pushing a Democrat candidate in the state of Georgia for people that, you know, I mean, they can't vote there, but they can give a lot of money to his PACs, et cetera.
10: Yeah, he only gets 18% of his money is coming out of Georgia. The rest of it, you're exactly right, is coming out of that far-left activist crowd out of California, New York, these real blue states, these pro-Hamas, these far-left socialists. And they know that if they can feed him the money, and if, God forbid, they get him back in there, then you don't think they won't call that note, do? And people of the state of Georgia don't think already that him voting not once but three times to let men play in girls' sports, they think that's crazy enough. Just if they were to get him back in there, just see what he would be doing. This guy's already got a voting record that is as far left as it can get. It doesn't represent the state of Georgia. It certainly doesn't represent the values of the people of Georgia. And so we certainly don't need to see what it would be like if they got him back into that seat.
9: We're talking with Mike Collins. He's the representative for the Senate race in Georgia for the Republican Party. John, to me, and I know Georgia pretty well because I've covered sports for a long time in Georgia. And by the way, I'm a big Braves fan, so they seem to be, I know not last night wasn't great, but they seem to be back on the winning trail a little bit for the second half of the season. John Ossoff has said that he thinks men should be able to play in women's sports, boys should be able to play in girls' sports. That is absolutely insanely radical for representing a state of Georgia. For me, that alone is disqualifying. I hope you got a bunch of ads ready to roll of him endorsing that. Because, I mean, white, black, Asian, Hispanic, I don't know any men in America, really, certainly not any Georgians that agree with that.
10: Yeah. Yeah, you know, and that's what I say. It's not just once that he voted for it. He did that three times. He not only did that, but he co-sponsored the bill to allow men to use the women's restrooms. This guy's record is so far out of touch. He was the deciding vote on that disastrous Biden administration bill that led to all the inflation, your high prices on your fuel, your gas, your energy, and then turned around and when had the opportunity to correct that with some people call it the Big Beautiful Bill or the Working Families Tax Cut Plan that we put forth under the Trump administration that cut taxes, saved the families thousands of dollars a year, no tax on tips, no tax on overtime, no tax on your Social Security. He voted against that. He was willing to have the largest tax increase in the history of this country put on top of already high prices and inflation in the state of Georgia. So clearly he doesn't understand how to run this place up here, and he's all about the social experiment that they want to push on us.
11: I'm not aware of, Congressman, any time that Ossoff has broken with Democrats on any meaningful issue. I mean, you're in a purple state there in Georgia. I mean, we like to think of it as red, but, you know, there's recent Senate races, unfortunately, have indicated otherwise. But the reality, it seems, is that with Ossoff, you get somebody who tries to charm just enough voters to stay in office, but votes along with the left 25 to 30% of the Democrat Party.
10: Oh, yeah. Yeah, you know, and a good example is that, you know, I've heard people down in South Georgia, oh, he came down here and talked a good game. He show sounded good. But then he went back up there and voted against the farm bill, which was sitting in the working families tax cut plan. So, yeah, he'll go talk, tell you whatever you want to hear. But when it gets down to it, you know, you don't have to take my word for it. You don't have to take his word for it. Just look at our voting records. Look at what we've been able to accomplish, because he's a one-term U.S. senator. He's been there almost 6 years. I'm just a one-term congressman. Look at what we've been able to do in the time that we've been up here and who we've actually been delivering for. That tells the story in itself, not just the fact that I come from a small business background. I've been in trucking all my life, just a good blue-collar, solid business. This guy's never had a real job in his life. He's never had a real job. He won't ever have to work in his life. And we've got the right story, we've got the right message, and we've got the right voting record that really reflects the state of Georgia. And in November, we'll make sure that we fire John Ossoff, and you're going to have the right U.S. senator up there to represent the people of the state of Georgia.
9: How can people help if they're listening right now? You're right. If you were to flip this seat, if Democrats were to lose this Georgia Senate seat, as they should, then there's no pathway whatsoever to them taking back control of the Senate. It becomes impossible. How can people help you?
10: Sure, they can help us out. They can go to MikeCollinsGA.com, help us out financially, help us out, spread the word, get out there on social media and back us up. Talk to folks, you know, people in Georgia. We've been out there. You know, we just got through with a big primary and a runoff. So we've been out there. We're going to continue to stay out on the road making laps around the state of Georgia. I tell people it's kind of like NASCAR, man. We just out there making laps and letting people know really what's been going on in Washington, D.C., because so many people are busy. I mean, they've got lives to live and families and jobs and trying to make a living. And so we'll continue to get that message. You know, if you look at all the polling data that's ever been out there, I'm the only candidate that has been either tied with or in the margin of error, John Ossoff. And so we look forward to just pushing that message on out there and getting this thing across the finish line.
9: Amen. He's Mike Collins. It's a big race. It's an important race. Do everything you can, not only in Georgia, but elsewhere, to help him get the dub. We appreciate the time, sir. Happy to help out as the campaign continues.
10: Thank you. Good talking to y'all.
9: Thank you. That's Mike Collins in Georgia. That race, a huge one. And they have an open governor's race, too. So there's going to be a big decision to be made in Georgia, along with Michigan. I would argue those two states are probably the two most important out there. In this midterm, when you look at open governor's races and Senate races as well. Hey, let me ask you a question. How many of you have credit card debt that is higher than you would like it to be? How many of you lay awake sometimes at night thinking, hey, oh my goodness, what am I going to do? I've got all this credit card debt, 20%+ interest. 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
9: Welcome back in, welcome. Clay and Buck. Appreciate all of you hanging out with us. Buck, I haven't gone to see The Odyssey yet, but Elliot Page, a.k.a. Ellen Page, has done, in addition to playing a Greek soldier... By the way, not sure how many Greek soldiers I could have beaten in combat. Ellen Page, very confident that if you gave me a sword to fight against Ellen Page, I would have to be a substantial favorite in that battle, I think.
11: I'd put my money on you, buddy. I'd put my money on you.
9: I appreciate it. Elliot / Ellen Page has a new nature documentary, and it's important for all of you to understand that animals can be non-binary and gender fluid, too. Cut. 23.
26: So it's a nature documentary that explores how, you know, what we were taught in biology class in terms of, you know, gender and sex being this really binary thing in nature, men being the dominant, violent, aggressive ones, women being inferior and submissive and what have you. And just none of it's literally none of it's true. It's a quaint little myth. Nature's so expansive. The gender binary, I mean, it just doesn't exist. I mean, gender, sex, it's a spectrum. And this documentary goes into all of this.
11: I mean, mentally ill blather. I would just point out that this is, don't ever be fooled by this. Don't ever allow this deception to work with any of you. The second they start to talk about, you know, frogs that can shift gender based upon the needs of the species population at that time, or they start to talk about intersex human beings or any of this stuff, that's not what transgenderism is about. That's not what transgenderism is. I think I'm a woman. You have to say I'm a woman. I'll grow out my hair, maybe dye it purple, but I'll grow out my hair and wear women's clothing. And you have to say that I, this new woman, am exactly the same legally, culturally, and socially as a woman who has been a woman her entire life and was born a female, etc. That is transgenderism. It is not, oh, there's a species of ant that can, you know, change its gonads. If no, that has nothing to do with it. Just want to be very, because they'll do this sometimes. They'll be like, what about people who are intersex? Is that why we need to have bathrooms with guys going into girls' bathrooms? Because of the 0.001% of the population that is intersex? No.
9: That is crazy. I wanted you to hear it. I also, Buck, have another crazy take. This was from Congress yesterday. Jasmine Crockett, who is on her way out, she has been defeated. She is not going to be in Congress anymore. We may see her on The View soon. The View, by the way, cost-cutting measures in effect. They are restricting how much money the ladies have for their wardrobes, but Whoopi Goldberg is still being paid, according to the New York Post, mid-seven figures, which would mean what? She's making $5, $6 million a year for that awful show. Maybe Jasmine Crockett is going to be auditioning on The View soon. You might think that's crazy. I don't. I think she's going to move into television. Here she says, although she gets stumbling around and she can't really make the argument that she's trying to make, she says, if you watched the World Cup final, which, Buck, was the most watched sporting event on television other than the Super Bowl since the 1994 Winter Olympics, Nancy Kerrigan against

0: Just give me an explanation if you could guess. If you'll just let him finish the answer.
1: Spain had the best team. Maybe that's why they were rooting for them.
0: There's also a racist history that exists.
2: Mr. Beyer.
3: So this is a real congressional hearing. I don't know if you'd heard that yet, Buck. And that is absolutely just utterly unbelievable.
4: A real question for you. If she got a seat on The View, would she be the most cognitively limited member of that table? I don't think so.
3: No, I think she would actually not be awful at it as View standard.
4: I think
3: show.
4: She'd be pretty good.
3: Yeah.
4: I think she'd be pretty honestly. Good on The View. I'll be honest with you. I think so. Probably pretty memorable.
3: But think about how crazy this is. Racist? How many racists do you think are big fans of a Latin American soccer team? Do you think the KKK, like when they get together, they're like, oh, make sure we don't miss the Argentina game? I mean, this is all so crazy that you would end up in a position where they would even be attempting to argue this. But this is
4: she
3: the culture
4: didn't even
3: of
4: know,
3: identity politics.
4: She didn't even know what she was trying to pretend she thought. She just wanted to say racist.
3: Amen.
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7: The headlines move on, but the heartache and terror do not in different parts of Israel. Iran and its terrorist proxies continue to plan their next attacks on Israel, but Israel's IDF is not only defending their people, but they're also standing on the front lines against terror that threatens their entire region.
8: Even when the news crews leave, the International Fellowship of Christians and Jews remain. 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Widowed earlier this year and living alone, she was trapped inside by the blast. Thankfully, she was not injured, but she remains displaced. 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
7: Join the International Fellowship of Christians and Jews, the IFCJ, in praying for the peace of Jerusalem and for the soldiers, families, and civilians carrying the burden of this fight right now. 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That's PrayIFCJ.org.
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13: Hello, Air President Trump and top military leaders and families attended the dignified transfer at Dover Air Base for four U.S. service members killed in the Middle East last week, three service members killed in an Iranian attack Friday at a U.S. base in Jordan, a fourth service member was killed.

0: a day earlier in Iraq. Flag-draped caskets transferred from a military plane to special vans. ABC's Louis Martinez has more on the solemn ceremony.
1: The closing of the two doors of those two transfer vehicles, all done simultaneously. A lot of synchronicity taking place there by the two airmen who were closing it, again, symbolizing the dignity with which these remains of fallen service members are treated.
0: A state of emergency in West Virginia due to widespread flooding. National Guard members are being deployed along with swift water rescue teams to assist local responders. Heavy rain today could lead to severe flooding in both North Carolina and Virginia. This is ABC News. In Mississippi, the family of Nolan Wells released findings from an independent autopsy. The teen died following a boat trip with friends on July 4th weekend to Horn Island. Authorities say their initial investigation suggested that Wells drowned. Wells' family attorney, Benjamin Crump, says the cause of death remains undetermined pending the investigation. ABC's Alex Prochet has more.
2: Attorney Crump releasing these autopsy results and also pointing out the fact that there are missing organs here does put a significant amount of pressure on Mississippi. Certainly, there's been a lot of attention, a growing national attention on this particular case and the transparency around it. Again, that is what the family is asking for, transparency in this investigation. And so they're hoping that the coroner does ultimately release those.
0: France says it recorded at least 5,700 more deaths than usual during a historic heat wave last month. Michelle Franz in ABC News.
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6: Good afternoon. I'm Steve Bridge with news. Illinois State Board of Education releasing new guidelines on the use of artificial intelligence in schools. Those guidelines, written with the help of AI programs like ChatGPT. Capital News Illinois reports that state lawmakers call for the report and legislation that passed in 2025. It came in response to a growing concern about the risks and dangers that AI poses to student learning. That more than 400-page document includes a disclosure about how AI was used to draft some of the content and how AI generated information that was checked and then vetted by humans. One education advocate calls that an example of an ethical use of AI. Menard County Fair continues on today in Petersburg. There was midday harness racing, motorcycle racing this afternoon and evening. Country music is on the grandstand stage on Friday with Wyatt Flores and Blake Whiten. Truck and tractor pull on Saturday, followed by fireworks. For more news, visit WMAY.com.
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10: Here's your updated News Channel 20 Storm Team forecast. Mainly cloudy skies this afternoon with daytime highs approaching 79. North winds 8 to 15 miles per hour. Lows dip down to about 57. Tonight, mainly clear skies. I'm meteorologist Jennifer Wojcicki on 97.7 and 970 WMAY, Springfield's news and talk. 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

0: Third hour, Clay and Buck, that's going right now. Thank you very much for being here with us. Covered a lot of ground today. Talked about the Mamdani Kami address to, well, anyone who wanted to watch about how he thinks that Benjamin Netanyahu is a terrorist and should be, or a war criminal. Well, really, the same idea. He should be arrested, which is madness. He's not going to do that, of course, so the whole thing is just a stunt, but it is a stunt that has gotten a lot of attention. We also have some data from Harry Enten that I would like to get to, and some we talked about the voting situation and voter rolls having a number of people on them, thousands of people who are, in just the state of New Jersey, who are non-citizens. That's a problem. That's not good. But there's something I wanted to spend a few minutes on, which is Clay. Representative Brandon Gill out of Texas, he's doing some great stuff. I don't think he has a background as a lawyer or in law, but he's good at the cross-examination regardless. Is he, I don't think he's an attorney, but he
1: that's
0: has
1: a,
0: been
1: that,
0: doing...
1: It's a great question. He is very good at the cross-examinations.
0: Yeah, so he has been pushing on a number of issues with these congressional hearings, and this is one that I thought should get some attention here. There is still very much a lot of woke nonsense all throughout the culture, the government in America, that needs to be uprooted stem and branch. Is that right? Root and branch. Root and branch. Not stem and branch, right? Is that?
1: I think you can say stem and branch, too. I think both of those work.
0: All of it. How about we just go all of it? All of the above. We ought to just take that stuff out. It's not good. Now, this was interesting. There were some questions that he asked. For example, one, and I don't think we have this one, but guys, if you could pull it, he asked if why they're selling Latina Power T-shirts in Smithsonian museums. It's like a fair question. Like, what? Why are we selling? Like, what is Latina Power? I mean, again, I'm not like, oh my gosh, Latina, but you know. Would you sell black power T-shirts in the Smithsonian? Would you sell? Well, we all know they wouldn't sell white power T-shirts, right?
1: So would flip a lot of
0: that would be a problem. Yeah. That would be a problem. So there's an awareness that there are some limits here. There are some levels. There's some propriety or lack thereof with all this. We all know that. And here he is asking about the Smithsonian, which is, the Smithsonian National Museum of American History. He asked the director of the museum why the Smithsonian had listed politeness as part of, quote, white supremacy culture. Play 13.
2: Is it important to be polite?
3: Yes, sir.
2: It's also interesting because the same mass action toolkit that your organization has been promoting references politeness as a defining characteristic of white supremacy culture. Ma'am, are you a white supremacist?
3: No, sir.
2: You're not. Can you help me square why your organization says that being polite is part of being a white supremacist?
3: I'm not exactly familiar with that passage of the Mass Action Toolkit.
0: Buck, I'm not familiar with that, but I think we know what he's talking about here.
1: Well, here it is. I pulled it up. At End Wokeness on Twitter posted this earlier today. Here is what the Smithsonian defined white supremacy as. Have you seen this full list? This is great. I think we may have talked about it a while back, but here are the things that white supremacy represents. According to the Smithsonian, which, again, I think it's really important to mention, it's the Smithsonian! Like, it's the place where you should go to see the dress that someone wore at an inauguration. It's the place where you should go to see the ruby red slippers from Gone with the Wind. It's a place that should celebrate. It's on the National Mall. It should celebrate American exceptionalism, the greatest country that's ever existed in the history of the world. Many of our, I believe I'm correct in this, tons of taxpayer dollars go to support this for everyone. Okay, Buck, here is what white supremacy is according to the Smithsonian. Individualism and self-reliance, white supremacy. Nuclear family structures, white supremacy. rational, linear thinking, white supremacy. Work before you play, white supremacy. Plan for the future, white supremacy. Protect property, white supremacy. Avoid conflicts, white supremacy. Manage time, white supremacy. Be polite. All elements of white supremacy, according to the Smithsonian.
0: According to the Smithsonian, then, foundational and essential elements of a healthy and thriving civilization in the world today are white supremacy. And how, what does that say the Smithsonian is really saying?
1: Yeah. I mean, and I would just say we got a lot of Hispanic, Asian, Black listeners out there, people of a variety of different backgrounds. If you are a parent or a grandparent and you were trying to instill values in your child or your grandchild, individualism, self-reliance, yes, you would want that. Hopefully you would encourage your son or daughter, I say it every day, get married, have kids, have a nuclear family structure. That's a good thing. Rational, linear thinking, good thing. Work before you play. Plan for the future. Protect property. Avoid conflict. Manage your time well. Be polite. This is just the foundation of any kind of success for any child of any ethnicity in the world. All of these are basic frameworks, I think, to be successful. The fact, I mean, if anything, I would be insulted if I were another race that all of these frameworks are being described, to your point, Buck, as indicative of whiteness as opposed to just indicativeness of behaviors that are likely to lead to success in life no matter where your background is beginning, right? I mean, this is crazy.
0: But the politeness, for example. Really? Politeness? Because the absence of politeness is rudeness. So other cultures celebrate rudeness? Or rather, if you celebrate politeness, you are engaging in white supremacy? Then you might say, well, what? This is in a taxpayer-funded,
1: theoretically nonpartisan,
0: museum
1: that everyone who is a citizen should be able to go to and feel better about the country. This, that, I think that's important. This isn't, you know, some privately supported crazy town independent museum. This is how, I think this is an important story, Buck, to your point, because it reflects the degree to which people with far left-wing, frankly, communist worldviews who want to tear down the United States have managed to rise to power and take over the internal dynamics of so many of these organizations.
0: We have now the conversation about Latina power. And here it is. Representative Brandon Gill speaking again to the Smithsonian National Museum director about this issue. Play 29.
2: What is Latina power?
3: Latina power would be the forces derived from being a Latina.
2: Do you think that it's appropriate for the Smithsonian Institution to sell Latina power paraphernalia, hats, mugs, other things that say Latina power?
3: I believe that the merchandise our store sells.
2: I'm asking you if it's appropriate.
3: Tries to reflect the richness of the communities.
2: So your testimony is that it is appropriate?
3: Those are your words, sir.
2: I'm asking you, is it appropriate to sell Latina power paraphernalia? It's a yes or no question.
3: I don't have control over what is sold.
2: I'm asking you
3: stores.
2: If it's appropriate. I didn't ask you if you have control over it. Is
3: I
2: it appropriate?
3: You, sir. Yeah.
2: Yes or no?
3: Again, we strive to represent all Americans and including.
2: Is it appropriate, yes or no?
3: We strive to represent all Americans in our museums, including in our merchandise.
2: Is that right? My yes. Time's up.
0: And is it polite when we talk about this? Are we supposed to do the Latina thing? Or do we just say
1: I
0: Latina?
1: Thought it was Latinx. Oh, I thought it was Latinx.
0: That's a fair point. Why are we assuming gender here?
1: I mean,
0: we don't know. We don't know. It should be Latinx power.
1: Latinx power. That's where I, you know, I, personally.
0: It's totally true.
1: I was deeply
0: offended.
1: It's
0: really upsetting. Really, I'm offended. I mean, I'm offended on their behalf, honestly, right now. On the Latinx community's behalf not Latinx.
1: I don't even think this is a microaggression. I think this
0: macro.
1: Is a macro aggression.
0: Yeah, we've gone macro. It's
1: very
0: sad.
1: Disappointed that we Big could deal. End up yeah. in this situation where we're showing so little respect to the Latinx community. I do think it would be funny. This is why I can never work. You know this. This is why I can never really work in a big organization, because when I see stupidity, I just want to be the person who raises their hand. They're like, hey, so we're going to do Latina Power T-shirts. And I would immediately get fired because I would say, yeah, that's a really good idea. We should make sure we get the White Power T-shirts ordered. We should make sure that we don't leave out anyone. And like somebody signed off on this. Right. And I wrote about this in one of my books. I mean, I do think this all of this matters. People are gonna say, okay, you see these girl power shirts everywhere. Girl power, girl power. Yay, girl power. That's fine. Okay. Congratulations. You're female. My son, who has grown up, one of my sons, very based, as I think they would say, in the online culture, says, why can't we have boy power shirts? Now, he's funny. He's got me as a dad. He's also probably a little bit of a rabble-rouser at times in his intellectual pursuits. But if you had boy power, this was in the front of Target. They sell girl power shirts everywhere. If you had a boy power shirt, people would lose their minds. In the same way that if you had a white, you know, power T-shirt or whatever the heck it was going to be. If you cannot apply the logo or the phrase across all ethnic groups, then it isn't actually appropriate to use for anyone. And look, I don't have a problem with people wanting to celebrate whether they're boys, girls, white, black, Asian, Hispanic. I think, frankly, your gender and your ethnicity is one of the least interesting things about you because you don't choose it, right? You're born that way. You're boy or girl, or you're white, black, Asian, Hispanic, whatever it is. But if you can't do it for everyone, then maybe it should be a little alarm bell going off that's saying, oh, maybe we shouldn't be involved in this. And how
4: you
1: much
4: would think so?
1: You would think at some point someone would actually raise this. But, Buck, what I do believe is this is how captured these organizations are, because I bet there are Smithsonian employees that agree with everything we're saying, and they make $75,000 or $80,000 a year, and they know if they ever said it in a public meeting, they would get fired, and their job's done.
5: I think I told you, I had a friend who at the height of BLM at a top law firm in New York City, and he told me that he was at a meeting right after George Floyd and the whole thing, and they did this whole guys like, you know, we want to hear from everybody now, you know, it's a very intense time and the whole thing, and he said, okay, well, I just need to understand, why is it, by the way, he was non-white, he wasn't black, but he was non-white, that's you know, another part of this, I believe he was, I won't get into it, but he was non-white. And he said, I just need to understand why I'm told to effectively grade, if you will, the performance of black first year and second year associates differently, essentially on a sliding scale, than everybody else in this firm. Fired within a week. That was the environment. That was the environment you were in. So with this Smithsonian thing, if you're like Latina power guys, I don't know if that's something we should sell. Yeah, maybe, you know, if you're a contractor, maybe your contract doesn't get renewed. Maybe they find some reason, some rationale to just kick you to the curb. And that was,
1: I mean,
5: what was
1: HR
5: going on in this
1: just,
5: country.
1: Somebody complains in HR, and then there's a huge HR investigation into you and whether you are part of a hostile work environment because you have in some way microaggressed, or as we were just playing around, macroaggressed. And this, Buck, is why I just, for so many young people out there, build your own institutions. Found your own companies. Yeah. Like, it's going to be, you're going to be way more successful than trying to pull yourself up by fingernails to a middle management role at one of these corporate behemoths.
5: I had another, this is funny, it's also a law firm, another friend, and he was at a diversity hiring event. And he said in front of some of the people running the diversity hiring event, oh, there's a lot of diversity at this diversity hiring event. They did not like that. They had a problem with that.
1: I mean, again, I just...
5: No, he was like officially written up. There was a whole... Now, he didn't get fired, but I mean, he was like a... There was a whole HR thing because he said there's a lot of diversity at the diversity event. Not allowed to say that. No, he was, by the way, he's a Republican, so he knew what he was doing. But that's the point. You can't even say it. You can't say there's a lot of diversity at the diversity event. I mean, what are we doing here, folks?
1: You can't say what is obvious to everyone, because if you say what's obvious to everyone, then you are the person who's pointing out the emperor is not wearing clothes, and then you're calling into account the fact that everyone is consciously lying, except for the morons who actually believe this stuff, which is a tiny cadre of the corporate universe.
5: Yep. 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
1: All right, Buck, this ties in well with what we were just discussing. Headline story in the New York Times: where is the first primary of the 2028 Democrat cycle going to be? It has already turned into an identity politics battle. Quote from the South Carolina Democrat Party chair: if Nevada gets elevated over South Carolina, it would be because of their Latino vote. So you would then be telling black voters you matter less than brown voters, and I refuse to believe that our party wants to send any type of message like that.
5: It's very interesting, but also then isn't the converse or the opposite true, whereby if you give the early, if you have it in South Carolina, you're saying that black voters in the primary should have a more important voice than Latino Democrat voters. I mean, right? Isn't that, doesn't the argument cut both ways?
1: Yes. I think underlying all of this is they moved, remember, South Carolina jumped ahead of Iowa and New Hampshire because Joe Biden had always done awful there, and he wanted to protect himself in the 2024 primary. Kamala, if they start off in the South, Kamala's going to be the nominee. I really do believe this because black voters, particularly black women, are going to show up. She's going to run the most identity politics campaign you've ever seen. If you want to save a bundle on your phone, you can. 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
16: Good afternoon. I'm Steve Bridge with news. U.S. Senator Tammy Duckworth is calling on President Trump to fully explain his goals and strategies for ending the war with Iran. Duckworth told WMAY's Patrick Finkston on PM Springfield the war is driving up costs for living in the U.S.
17: I think the total is now approaching $407 billion for this illegal war. And that's not even counting what's happening to our farmers with diesel fuel prices, with the price of fertilizer, what it's going to affect you and me and everybody else at the grocery store. You know, come harvest time, you're going to see the price of food go up through the roof because of this war.
16: 35-year-old Springfield man sentenced to 3 years in prison after pleading guilty to charges from an investigation into dogfighting. Silencio Anderson entered a negotiated plea on Wednesday to aggravated cruelty to animals in violation of owner's duties. Springfield police arrested Anderson in January after authorities removed 15 dogs from his home, many with injuries. Three partially burned dogs were found in a barrel. The executive director of the Abraham Lincoln Presidential Library Museum announcing she will leave the post end of year. Christina Schutt has led that facility since 2021. She's the longest-serving executive director in the ALPLM's history. Her five-year tenure has included national accreditation for the museum, as well as creating a strategic plan for new funding pathways. Those are your headlines. For more news, visit WMAY.com.
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21: Here's your updated News Channel 20 Storm Team forecast. Mainly cloudy skies this afternoon with daytime highs approaching 79. North winds 8 to 15 miles per hour. Lows dip down to about 57. Tonight, mainly clear skies. I'm meteorologist Jennifer Wojcicki on 97.7 and 970 WMAY, Springfield's news and talk. Right now, it's 75 degrees.
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1: Welcome back in, Clay and Buck. We are rolling through the Wednesday edition of the program. Appreciate all of you hanging out with us. We are headed now to the 5th Congressional District of Tennessee. Andy Ogles is the congressman there right now, and we bring him in. Andy, when you saw that New Jersey allowed 400 illegal voters, at least that they registered 6,600 illegals, this according to Governor Mikey Sherrill, your reaction was what?
0: Of course they did. You know, I mean, we know this has been going on around the country. They attributed it to some sort of error, but whether it was intentional or an error, we clearly have a problem with election integrity in this country. We need to clean up our voter rolls, which is why the Senate needs to vote on the Save America Act. Look, in the House, we did the Save Act, the Save America Act. We're going to do it again this week, a third version of it. There are no excuses why John Thune hasn't done his job. He's the leader. He should get it done.
5: Congressman, thanks for being with us. So Thune doesn't want to take this up. The response that you'll get from, if they're willing to really respond these days, I think they're just largely ignoring it. But the response will be, yeah, but we have a filibuster. We know Democrats won't go along with this. So effectively, what's the point? What's your response to that? What would you like the Senate to do in order to get the Save America Act through?
0: Put them on the record and then let them answer to their constituents. Every single day in the House of Representatives, we get it done. We have passed so much legislation that we have sent over to the Senate. Meanwhile, they're too busy taking lunch breaks and naming bridges. The American people want this passed. So if Thune can't get the votes, hold the vote. Put everyone on record, and then if he fails a second time, then step away, step aside, and let Mike Lee or Ted Cruz or Scott or someone else fill that leadership void, because right now, the American people say pass the Save America Act, and we see time and time again, whether it's accidental or intentional fraud in our elections, and we need to secure our elections because we know the Democrats are going to lie, cheat, and steal coming into the midterms.
1: You've introduced an Anchors Away Act. It would ban pregnant foreign nationals from attempting to enter the country for the purpose of giving birth, securing birthright citizenship for their children. We just had the Supreme Court case. Obviously, many in this audience are fired up about that issue. What sort of momentum exists in Congress to get something done about this, in your opinion?
0: Well, this is an urgent issue, and I think this is going to surprise you. When you look at the Chinese elite, the PRC, People's Republic of China, their Communist Party, where they fly women into the United States or into Guam, for example, we estimate there's roughly a million Chinese citizens who are communists. They come to America, they have a baby, the babies grow up in China, they're taught to hate America, they're taught communism, but they would be eligible to run for president of the United States. Why? Because they're a United States citizen. So this is a conversation that we must have. It is urgent, and we should take whatever measures we have to seal our border, both from a physical standpoint, but also because of this birthright tourism.
1: What right now, obviously, the overall voting is starting on the primaries. You guys are going to take a substantial break, and then you'll be back. What can Congress get done, in your mind, between now and whenever we have the midterm elections?
0: I mean, look, the House has been getting it done. The issue is the Senate. So what I would tell all of your listeners is to call your senator, let them know that you want the Save America Act passed. Like I said, you know, this week we're going to pass a third version of the Save America Act. So again, you know, they literally have multiple choice over in the Senate as to which version that they want to pass. I'm not a fan of continuing resolutions, but we know the Democrats are going to try to shut down the government in October as we end the fiscal year. So we did a CR to get us to the end of the fiscal year, to get us into December. It's go time. Like, the American people want the House and the Senate to deliver. And look, John Quincy Adams loved the House of Representatives. It was the people's house. It's where you do the hard work. But we've served it up on a platter for the Senate. Go do your freaking job, John Thune. And if not, get out of the way. It's that simple. You've got literally going to have multiple choice. If you don't like that version of the Save Act, do Save America. If you don't like that version, do the other version. But this is something that's critical. And look, a CNN poll. So not the most conservative network out there says over 80% of Americans want the Save America Act. No more excuses. Go to work. Stay this weekend. No breaks. Pass the Save America Act.
1: If people want to help you, Congressman, how can they do that?
0: Well, you can follow me on social media, Rep Ogles. You can go to andyogles.com. I'm easy to find on social media. You know, I'm close to the president, so I work very actively with the White House carrying their legislation. So I happen to be endorsed by the president twice times over now in this race. But that being said, you know, at the end of the day, we have a job to do for the American people. The House is getting it done. Senate, it's your turn.
1: Congressman Andy Ogles, we appreciate the time, sir.
0: Thank you, sir.
1: Let me get this quote, this call in, Buck, because it is possible that I have made the most egregious error in some time on the program, if this caller is correct. Jeff in North Carolina.
2: Hey, Clay. Yeah, you blunder. You said ruby red slippers from Gone with the Wind.
1: Is that true? Does the team know? How did nobody catch this?
2: You might want to check that.
1: Thank you for the call. Do we need to check the transcript?
5: Did you do that?
1: That would be a huge error.
5: When were we talking Gone with the Wind, ruby red slippers?
1: Well, I was saying because the Smithsonian has the ruby red slippers from The Wizard of Oz. That's one of the museum, that's one of their like central. They have the Hope Diamond. They have the ruby red slipper. You've never been to the Smithsonian?
5: No, I lived in D.C. and I've never been to the Smithsonian.
1: You never went to the Air and Space Museum?
5: That one I've been to.
1: Oh, okay. I think it's the American History Museum.
5: There's a lot of like Smithsonian Museum. I've been to like the National Art Portrait Gallery or whatever it is. You know, I've been to some of those things. I don't remember.
1: I don't know if I would have admitted that.
5: I'm glad museums exist, but unless it's a cocktail party and I'm a single guy getting phone numbers, what am I really doing there? You know what I mean?
1: You're learning. You're educating yourself. It's an incredible experience to be able to go to the Smithsonian's. Did we say that? It's also down the street from our DC studio, which we regularly broadcast from. But if I said that, my apologies. Judy Garland is the star of Wizard of Oz, right? I believe I am correct. Vivian Leigh is the star of Gone with the Wind. Somewhat similar looking brunette women, but only one of them, that is Judy Garland, wore the ruby red slippers. My apologies. Buck, take us to break if I misspoke there.
5: Look, I got a lot of photos and videos of Speed, Carrie, and Ginger on my iPhone, and that's great. It's convenient, but 20, 30 years ago, that was impossible because technology just didn't allow it. So you probably have all these photos and videos not on a phone, but you got them on VHS tapes or cassettes or whatever. 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
1: Welcome back in. Clay and Buck finishing up the program here. We appreciate all of you hanging out with us. We've got a couple of talkbacks here. Did anybody check the transcript? Did I truly get Wizard of Oz and Gone with the Wind mixed up? Around the same year they came out, didn't they? 1939, I believe, for Gone with the Wind. And I think Wizard of Oz was somewhere around that same element. Here's a trivia question for you, Buck. Everybody forgets how incredible color was being added to films. Gone with the Wind, sorry, Wizard of Oz was one of the very first films. Remember, in Kansas, everything is in black and white, and then it turns into color when they get to Oz. Also, and I don't know how many people out there have seen The Wizard of Oz. Evidently, have you heard about this book? It was digitally remastered and has been selling out the Sphere in Las Vegas. They have a brand new rendering of the film that has been digitally remastered, I think would be the way that you would describe it. And it is, frankly, pretty incredible, I'm told. My wife went to the Sphere to go see No Doubt. I haven't ever been in there to see a performance, but I've heard it's really good. Lynn in California, what you got for us?
30: Folks are looking at this exhibit, this white supremacy exhibit in the Smithsonian all wrong. It's actually an exhibit showing that whiteness is supreme, that all of these traits that are used by whiteness are to be admired. They are the basis of civilization. And even the gal who testified for the Smithsonian, she followed those rules during the hearing, and I'm sure the Smithsonian follows those rules in its administration.
1: Thank you for the call. Look, I think, again, it's an insult to everyone to be able to take over things that are universally applicable, if you missed it earlier in the show, things that are universally applicable for having success, being polite, timely, deferring benefits, waiting. That's that great study, Buck, which is one of the most powerful studies out there, that one of the best predictors for how someone will succeed in life, I'm sure you've seen it, it's really, really fascinating, is if you can just get people to wait to eat a marshmallow. They did this great study, and it's very funny, for, I think, two-year-olds. I think it was two-year-old kids. and they told them, hey, if you can wait a certain amount of time, you will be able to eat two marshmallows instead of one. And they recorded the kids. And the kids are also excited to be able to eat the marshmallow. And then they followed the kids later in life. And they found that the kids who could defer gratitude, defer pleasure, were far more successful later in life just based on at 2 years old. Can you wait? You'll get a much better reward. But the kids who immediately ate the marshmallow later in life, 20, 30 years later, they had infinitely
5: you
1: less
5: could call it delayed
1: outcome.
5: Gratification or yes. impulse control. Same basic concept, but it's a very powerful thing, and it's very real in life.
1: Buck. Randy in Birmingham, this is you. He's calling you out. Randy, you think you have found a historical error on the program. Fire away.
2: Okay, so you said last week the Rosenberg lady was the first woman executed. She was giving away secrets about the nuclear program in the United States to Russia. But in fact, in 1865, July 7th, the lady who ran the boarding house at which the Lincoln conspirators stayed was hung. He was hung.
1: Am I correct? By the way, I'm going to nerd out here. Was her name Mary Surratt? Not to be annoying.
5: She was hanged. She was not hung. But I think he might be correct on the history here. What?
1: Am I correct that her name was Mary Surratt? I'm not sure if you pronounced the last name correctly. Is that her name?
2: I could not remember her name.
1: Okay.
5: Was she the first ever? By the way, sir, great history call.
1: Great correction.
5: I'll take this one, and I'm glad you're informing everyone. I couldn't think of another woman who had been executed in America. Certainly in the 20th century, I don't think there has been one. She's the only woman ever executed for espionage or treason, for espionage, I should say, because maybe this other woman was treason. What do they execute the boarding house person for?
1: First of all, thank you for the call. I was right. So there's a great book about the pursuit of John Wilkes Booth in the wake of his assassination of Abraham Lincoln. That if you're really interested in that era, team, look up what the name of that was. It's really good. It's a multi-week, if I remember correctly, pursuit of John Wilkes Booth, because he got out of Washington, D.C. before they could shut down the city in the week of the assassination. He's right, July 7th, 1865, Buck, frequently called the first woman executed by the U.S. federal government. She was convicted as a conspirator in the assassination of President Abraham Lincoln and hanged alongside three others. Multiple historical sources highlight this. Pre-1776, there were women who were executed in the colonies, but that was under British rule, and I guess obviously, in Salem, there would have been a lot of women that were hanged back in the day as witches during that
5: 18
1: era.
5: Women, 18 women have been executed since 1976. Interesting. It's very rare, obviously, compared to men overall. 576 documented executions of women from 1632 until present, basically. That's a lot more than I thought, actually. Wow.
1: Here's the answer according to Grokbuck. Jane Champion was in 1632 the first woman executed in the territory that became the United States. She was hanged in colonial Jamestown, Virginia, for concealing the death of her illegitimate child, a capital offense at the time under English common law, and decades before the American Revolution, hundreds, 30 years for the American Revolution. Eileen in Cincinnati, fire away.
11: Hi, Clay and Buck. I love your show. Keep up the good work. Clay, you definitely said Gone with the Wind. I noted it mentally when you said it, but don't beat yourself up. It's an innocent mistake, Clay. Keep up the good work.
1: Eileen's
5: like
1: got my back, Buck.
5: Yep,
1: I appreciate it, Eileen. Yes. Well, look, we have covered a lot of ground today. We've given people some historical data. And that book, I'm going to look up the book, Buck. You talk for a sec here, because I do want to give a shout-out on that book. It is really, really, Manhunt, The 12-Day Chase for Lincoln's Killer by James Swanson. Really well done. Really interesting look at that era.
5: So I knew it was very, very few. If you're talking, and I was, just to be clear, I was talking about like United States federal government cases. Like, I'm not including Jamestown Colony and all. I mean, that's a whole lot of, you know, Salem witch trials.

0: And then in 2021, Lisa Montgomery, lethal injection in Indiana for kidnapping, resulting in death. So four women by the federal government, I believe, in total.
1: By the way, Buck, here's a little bit of history as we finish the show. On the night that Lincoln was assassinated, they tried to wipe out the entire government. A lot of people don't know this. They were trying to kill the vice president. They showed up and tried to stab Seward to death. The conspiracy surrounding this was to wipe out the entire government. A lot of people don't study that. The book, 12-Day Hunt, Manhunt, really good one. Check it out.
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0: To mark the 25th anniversary of September 11th, the Tunnel to Towers Foundation is embarking on the most comprehensive commemoration in its history, one that honors the past and educates generations of tomorrow.
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8: Plans and a solemn military service known as the Dignified Transfer took place at Dover Air Base earlier today in Delaware for the four U.S. service members killed in the Middle East this past weekend. President Trump and top Pentagon officials were on hand. Hostilities, meantime, between the U.S. and Iran intensifying for the second week. More from ABC's Louis Martinez.
9: What we've seen now is essentially a return to daily combat, and it's no longer a situation where Iran waits for the United States to attack. They have been carrying out daylight attacks ahead of any U.S. retaliation. So what we're seeing is a return now to daily hostilities.
8: President Trump travels to Georgia today to speak at an economic event. The cyclosporiasis outbreak now impacting 41 states. The CDC says there are more than 11,000 cases. Federal testing continues out of an abundance of cautions since the source was a

0: in 5 states originated in central Mexico. Taylor Farms issuing a voluntary recall. This is ABC News. Tropical storm Bertha expected to make landfall later today in southeastern Louisiana. It's weakening a bit, but still packed with powerful winds and heavy rain. ABC's Ginger Z is tracking the storm.
1: It's really those parishes south of New Orleans by 4 p.m. this afternoon for those gusts up to 40 miles per hour. And then it goes to barely anything by the time it gets to Texas because it really dies out. So it remains a tropical storm, makes landfall later this afternoon or tonight, then hugs just south of Lake Charles before just becoming a low pressure system into Texas this weekend.
0: Texas Governor Greg Abbott ordering state agencies to investigate advertising birth tourism. Here's ABC's Jim Ryan.
2: So-called birth tourism involves women traveling to the United States in order to give birth to a child who is automatically a U.S. citizen. Governor Greg Abbott says 2 Texas hospitals were advertising birth packages in Mexico. He calls that an abuse of immigration laws, adding that, quote, U.S. citizenship is not for sale.
0: I'm Michelle Franzen, ABC News.
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4: I'm Steve Bridge with news. Testimony started on Tuesday in the Logan County murder trial of Sierra Coker, the 24-year-old Lincoln woman accused of killing her boyfriend's daughter, 19-month-old Sophia Davis. Prosecutors say Coker beat that toddler to death after the girl bit her finger. Defense attorneys say the jury is going to hear 2 different opinions on how the girl died. First trial last August ended in a hung jury. UIS Performing Arts Center will welcome a legendary 70s hitmaker to the stage in September. KC and the Sunshine Band scheduled to perform on Friday, September 25. Performing Arts Center is also scheduled best-selling author Candace Bushnell, whose writings inspired the hit television show Sex and the City, for an event on November 7th. Tickets for both events go on sale today for Friends of the UIS Performing Arts Center Friday to the general public. 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For more news, visit WMAY.com.
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8: Here's your updated News Channel 20 Storm Team forecast. Mainly cloudy skies this afternoon with daytime highs approaching 79. North winds 8 to 15 miles per hour. Lows dip down to about 57. Tonight, mainly clear skies. I'm meteorologist Jennifer Wojcicki on 97.7 and 970 WMAY, Springfield's news and talk. Right now, it's 75 degrees.
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16: Good Wednesday to you, Illinois. Thanks for joining us for this adventure in broadcasting. On the 22nd day of July, 2026, on the program, Dale Dirkholz of Grain Cycles, long time with AgriVisor. Looking at this corn price, December right around 485. Is there still more room to go? Could you make an argument that this might be it? And also what to do about it? 60 cents off the high, still moving higher at this time of year when things in the market should have normally broken by now. And for soybeans, also, November just shy of 1240 on today's settlement. Is this a good time to strike there? Don't want to miss an opportunity in case this thing turns around on us, considering the lows where we were not that long ago. September corn today up 9 1/4, 462. December up 9 1/2, 484 3/4. March up 9 1/4, $5.25. August soybeans up 13 1/2, 1233. November up 16 1/4, 1239. January up 16, 1252 3/4. August soy meal up 490, 331.60. Soy oil up 118, 75.48. September wheat up 27 3/4, 705 3/4. KC up 30 1/2 at 763 1/2. 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
16: Welcome back to RFT Profit Watch. I'm DeLoss Yonke. Dale Dirkholz at Grain Cycles. Good to talk to you again, sir. How are you?
12: It's always good to talk. Well, I'm cooler today.
16: Oh, what a day. Yeah, we'll bottle this and hold it for a while if we can.
12: Pretty nice weather out there. I do get a chuckle, though, when I watch the weather on TV and stuff or hear people talk. They go, you know, they talk about all this heat and everything, and I'm going, you know, here around Bloomington, we got up to, like, I think, 93.
16: Mm-hmm.
12: And everybody talks about how hot it was, but, you know, all the TV weather forecasters, they talk about their quote-unquote feels-like temps that talks about that includes humidity, and that was really the most onerous part of it. But I go back to years like 2012 and 88, and there was some in the 50s and certainly in the 30s where we had some actual highs that were over 100 degrees.
16: Yeah,
12: people want to talk about record heat. Sorry, folks, we aren't there yet.
16: Yeah. Well, let me ask you this, though. So we're talking July 22, so it's now a little more than a month past Father's Day. We're 2.5, almost 3 weeks past Independence Day. I think about all those times where people would say typically we run a little bit higher until then, and now we're past then, and we're still running here. So, what to make out of a year like this? Situations are a little bit different than previous years.
12: Yeah, it is a little bit. You know, the one thing people often think about with 4th of July is that, you know, typically that's when markets break, not rally like we've had this year. But when I go back to the timing cycles that I watch, I was due to bottom in June. And so, you know, having the rally coming out of this, if you're a follower of timing indicators like that, and I find them real valuable to help kind of look at events ahead, you know, having a rally like we're having here wasn't totally all unexpected. You know, the levels we could debate about, you know, that we've reached and achieved. But, you know, once the corn market turned up, you know, we had solid reason to think, you know, when you just look at some simple technical factors, that we could run into the 470s, maybe even into the 480s. And we're really into a critical price zone right now. You know, I sent an email to a few of the farmers that I've known a long time, and I said, hey, you know, this is an opportunity if you want to get a few sales. I didn't tell them to sell the ranch.
16: Yeah.
12: If you want to get a few sales on the books, you know, on corn and beans, this is probably a time to do it. You know, corn's gotten up to a critical level. You know, we're not that far below $5 on December futures. Beans, we're trading here somewhere around $12.40. So I'm actually pricing at some pretty respectable levels at this point. And it's a chance to at least make a few sales, you know, especially if you know you have stuff to move in fall harvest period.
16: Just the fact of, what, 60 off the low, somewhere around 60, you know, is that in itself worth rewarding?
12: Oh, yeah, it is, especially where people, you know, the acreage number that was put out there in the June 30 report, you know, was just a little higher than the trade thought, but not enough to be significant, you know, but the big thing that's got us up in here, to be very honest, you know, when you look at both corn and beans, has been twofold. Number one, it has been the weather. We can talk about, you know, we have some dry conditions out in some scattered locations, more so in the western Corn Belt. But we've got temperatures back in here in the heart of the Corn Belt up to some levels, and we weren't cooling off a whole lot at night, where you worry a little bit about pollination factors in corn itself. But then you go back to the other overriding thing. You know, back there in the middle of late June, we had crude oil. It was trading $68, $69 a barrel, and today we're trading at $86. And you know, now with corn and beans both, because of the energy competition game and the energy infrastructure, you really kind of monitor what's going on in that energy sector and what prices there may be doing. And in terms of crude oil, there's a long history on a seasonal basis of having lows sometime around the first part of July. And lo and behold, we did.
19: I was going to ask you.
12: The question now is, where do we go from here? And, you know, that's a political guessing game of what goes on between the U.S. and Iraq and the conflict in Iran, or U.S. and Iran and the conflict there.
19: Well, and so with part of that, you look at December futures right around 485, but this year's 485 isn't also like past year's 485. So, I mean, you have some folks saying, I don't know, it is 60 cents off the low, but it's still not enough yet. Is that...
12: Well, yeah, you're always going to have people say that, you know, but the real question at this point is what kind of yield and what kind of parameters, you know, I mean, we're sitting here right now, old crop, looking at a carryout stock that's a little over 2 billion bushel, and I think that one's in the ballpark. I don't think we're going to have a carryout below 2 billion. And to get real bullish, you know, you'd have to take that carryout, you know, probably down to 1.7, 1.8 to really get people really interested. New crop certainly is out there, but with new crop, you know, you got this yield unknown that we're all working with at this point in time. And, you know, it looks like we're going to come into the year this year with prices still a little bit higher than we've been in the past. So you sit there and you kind of question, you know, have the prices we had in late winter, spring, where we had December corn, you know, a little over 5, and now we're getting back close to 5. You know, are they going to be able to sustain themselves? And again, the other thing you go back and you look at, tell me about what's going to happen in the energy sector, because, you know, that's going to have a lot of sentimental influence on what can happen in corn prices.
19: Does that also go for December 27 corn, which today 498.5 and a high of 499.25? Is it too early for that?
12: You know, it's interesting. People would look at me kind of funny because, you know, I've always, as a friend of mine once told me, and he used to work for Conagra Foods, he said, I always like you because you think outside the box. You look at life differently. One thing with corn is that, you know, the low we had here in late June, it was a little late, but it was a 40-week low. We're due for a 20-week low out there in November, but more importantly, I'm due for a 24- to 26-month low out there in that same time frame. So when I look ahead and I look at 27 corn, I'm sitting here going, yeah, the price is okay, but, you know, knowing where my price cycles are at, especially those longer-term ones, I'm really not excited about doing too much yet. So I'm really playing a game of waiting this one out and seeing where we're at.
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1: Dale Dirkholz, Grain Cycles, here on RFD Profit Watch. Okay, what about soybeans up another 16 cents, November 12/39?
10: Yeah, you know, like corn, I think it's one of those price levels here that you look at and you go, you know, it's probably a point where if you need to make a sale for fall delivery, or if you haven't sold anything yet, or you feel you're a little behind, here's a point where you have an opportunity maybe to make a sale. You know, and trying to figure out which day is going to be a peak is always impossible. You know, short term's the hardest thing to try to divine in the markets themselves. But it's just interesting, November bean futures themselves are right in a gap that we left in prices. Get this.
1: 23?
10: January 2nd, 2024.
1: Oh, okay.
10: On November futures at that point. So that tells me this is a key level we got to be looking at this point. Is it one that we could and would sell? And I'd have to say, depending on how we trade the next couple of days and deal with this gap, maybe it is. There's another old thing that I looked at, you know, when you look at beans, $12, and I could explain it, but it takes too long, and $13.50 are two important price levels. So where we're up a little bit over 12, that's okay. But if we can't maintain this, it says we're at a level here, we got to be a little bit careful. This might be a selling point. So it's one of those things that, yeah, I can make a sale, and with beans, we know we got bigger acreage to come this year. Yields, you know, and so far the crop conditions are good, both corn and beans, to be honest. So it says, yeah, if I need to make a sale, I'll do it, but I don't see a need to necessarily get wildly aggressive about it yet.
1: Wow. Well, if you did have one of those solid August rain kind of seasons, do you feel like that would necessarily hurt, or is there just too much swirling outside of that, you know, that's going to continue to supply support?
10: I think there's too much swirling outside, and then beans are one thing I keep thinking about and I keep looking at. You know, we have this El Nino in the Pacific, and it's continuing to strengthen at this point. Well, and this is just typical El Nino. It doesn't mean it happens this year. You're dry in India, you're dry in Australia, but you're dry, have a tendency in the wintertime to be dry in the northern areas of Brazil. And that's where all the acreage growth has been the last few years. We haven't really had a serious crop problem down there for some time. So I'm wondering, and I don't have any longer-term price cycles due in beans. I don't have any 2 or 3 year lows until the near the end of 2027. So it kind of tells me, you know, I'm really kind of focused on what kind of crops we're going to have in Brazil this next year, soybeans and second crop corn, and what kind of ramifications they have for prices out there. So I think it's some of the things that are outside of our bean crop necessarily we're looking at this point that really are kind of important milestones to look at. We could talk about energy if you want. You know, and we got bean oil trading up here in the middle 70s right now, and it's going to have a hard challenge getting over 80, but they're really tied back again. What's going on in the crude oil market, you know, and what's going on in the energy sector. But the real big price nut in the bean complex at this point is not so much the oil, although it's gained a lot of ground in recent years because of renewable diesel. Meal is still your dominant product when you look at the amount of product that comes out of crushing a bushel of beans.
1: Mm-hmm.
10: So if we end up with bean problems, production problems down in Brazil this next year, I mean, you really tighten up the protein supplies around the world. And, you know, meal could be a bigger driver than what these people are thinking about right now because everybody's focused on energy. And I'm not a pessimist long haul on the meal sector yet.
1: I was going to say, related to soybean oil at 75 cents, like if there is a supply problem this year, you're not going to shorten the crush for domestic usage. So that would have to take care of itself some other way, I would think. That was something that I discussed on an earlier episode here.
10: Yeah, it really is at this point. You know, I mean, you know, and you know, we've really kind of changed the whole soybean export picture at this point, in that our whole bean exports have suffered a little bit because of competition with Brazil, and, you know, China doesn't buy as much from us, but that in part, in a lot of cases, is really due to the encroachment of Brazil in our sector. But, you know, if we shorten their crop and shorten up their supply of meal can be a gangbusters. And, I mean, you look at the growth in bean meal exports out of the U.S. here in the last 4 to 5 years, and it's just nothing short of phenomenal.
1: Hmm. All right.
10: And that's good because we're making money processing the bean here.
1: Yeah. Yeah, so, yeah, can continue to do that and hopefully continue to grow that, too.
10: Right, right. I mean, economically, it's good for us to process the bean here and sell the product elsewhere.
1: Absolutely, yeah. One of those rising tide lifts all boats, right?
10: Yep.
1: Yeah. All right, what's the bird story? You got anything around there?
10: Boring.
1: That's what I figured.
10: You know, just not much goes on. Your Orioles and your grosbeaks, they've moved on north for the summer. They tend to do that about mid-July. Still got buntings around. Still got a plethora, unfortunately, of red-winged blackbirds and blue jays. Oh, I've got a lot of woodpeckers, too. The bird story gets kind of boring until we get into the winter months and we start seeing some of the birds that overwinter here come down from the north.
1: All right, sir. Thanks so much.
10: All right.
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13: Agribusiness Today is on the air. Here we are on a Wednesday afternoon, just before 2:30. Glad to have you all alongside. What a lovely day it is right now, especially everything we've been living through the last couple of days with the high heat all gone for a handful of days. Don't get too comfortable with the way things are. We're going to change this forecast here quite a bit, maybe even kind of now by Saturday. Saturday looked to be a little bit cooler for a while. And the heat kind of climbs back in very quickly by the time we get to the start of the weekend. And what we see otherwise is maybe Sunday, Monday and Tuesday, certainly all very much back into summertime heat. And as to be considered, right, or as to be thought of, is fairly normal. What we've got right here, we knew we couldn't let it stick around forever. And maybe drifting back a little bit more towards average and normal by Tuesday, so just some kind of typical summertime days. But what we've got on our hands right now is certainly great. We're going to enjoy the heck out of this, and then we're going to be slipping back into making sure the AC and all those accoutrements that keep us comfortable are ready to go throughout the end of the weekend, start of next week. Doesn't look like a big dive into excessively hot weather, though, which is fantastic. One thing we're going to kind of keep an eye on now is just exactly where the precipitation is going to be. Over, let's say, the tail end of the month to the start of August, this is something we were, I think, first telling you about yesterday, maybe day before yesterday, at least on the Tuesday weather update, it started to come more into focus. The Corn Belt is shifting drier right now. It looks like there's about a 50-50 chance that, you know, essentially the I states on into the Great Plains, into Ohio, Minnesota, Wisconsin, you know, all those places where you think of corn and soybeans being grown, 44% of the normal precipitation is what is now in the forecast between now and now and now, stretching into, say, the first couple of days of August. So the trend is going to be on the drier side. We have chocked it full of moisture and of rainfall, ridiculous almost at times amounts of rain, at least in our area. And now it seems a little bit like that that precipitation thing is going to turn off for a while. It was last year, though, when things got pretty dry all of a sudden, too, in mid to late August through September into October, and carried us through the early part of winter. Interested to see what the long-term trend is, and we'll have to wait a while just to kind of get our true data, actually having lived through the weather, to see what these two summers wind up being like and if one leads into the other. Love this glorious Canadian high pressure, though. No smoke with it, too, which is extra nice. Temperatures today not even to 80 degrees right now. High pressure all over the region today, tomorrow, through Friday as well. Dry, that means very comfortable temperatures. Low dew points, which is just absolutely fantastic also. And we're going to start to maybe pay attention to just about Fridays when the chance we got a little bit more of a forecast for some rain. I think it could be earlier in the day rather than maybe later for you on Friday. We'll see. Still a couple days away to try to pin that one down. Best chances now, though, are off to the west of Springfield. And I would say even kind of Mississippi River and west into Missouri. Really, maybe that just region of Illinois now seems to be the more likely landing spot for some of this rain than for not. And so if it's a slim chance as we visit today, we'll see if the forecast moves, if anything starts to shift our way. And if it doesn't rain a little bit on Friday, it's going to be a while since you would say we had our last measurable precipitation, because then we turn the heat back on Saturday. Start going to be a little bit more uncomfortable for sure. Sunday, Monday, and Tuesday, it's going to be warm to hot. And we think maybe late Tuesday to Wednesday we'll kind of pull temperatures back down, slide more into a seasonal outlook here for weather. And so we'll be 10 degrees cooler than we should be, say, today. We'll be about 7 or 8 degrees warmer than we should be maybe on Sunday and Monday. And maybe by Wednesday around here next week, we'll just be about as warm as we should be. We're going to seesaw back and forth here over the next couple of days when it comes to what our normal weather pattern would be.
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13: Weather continues here, 97.7, 970, 87 and 66, your typical high and low, 75 as we visit. Whew, love it. 22 days on through the month of July. 107 this date, 1901, 52, year 2000, 85 and 66 yesterday, 549 sunrise, 821 sunset. A trace official at the airport yesterday, 4.13 total precip on the month, 2.69 would be normal, 4.16 this time a year ago. Humidity almost not available, just 60%. Winds are out of the north at 8. The barometer is 30.08. The dew point is 60. 75 is where we're at, maybe a couple of degrees warmer today. 57 tonight, yes, 79 on Thursday, 61 on Thursday night. 78 on Friday with a chance of maybe some morning showers, shifting to then evening showers. We'll see, 30% for night now, that's about right. 78 and 63 through Friday night. Saturday, warmer, 86. Sunday, 94. Monday, 95. Tuesday, 91, 92. Let's check of your weather. Now let's take a look at the marketplace, as always brought to you by the Schuler Company. Corn rallied up a little bit here through midday, which is great. Finished the days stronger. Soybeans moved better today, too. Energy update here from the EIA showing ethanol production back up 54,000 barrels a day for the week ending 7/17. The forecast is otherwise going to be dry. And they're going to be paying attention to that. The trade is... Much of this crop, though, has been well watered up until this point. A little dry stretch. We'll see eventually what the fallout could be marketplace-wise. Brazilian soybean export number seen about 13.5 million tons, a quarter million ton decline from the week's previous guess. September corn up 9 1/4, 462. December's up 9 1/2 at 484 3/4. August beans up 13 1/2 at 1233. November's 16 1/4 better, 1239. August live cattle down 347, 223.20. Feeders are off 837, 3417. Lean hogs down a nickel, 101.45. The Dow Jones, little changed, 52.207, down about 16 points. It's been a quiet equities day overall. S&P 75.01, NASDAQ down just 0.5%, 25.718. Bitcoin down by 0.75%, 65.898. Gold is higher. Silver's higher, too. Two-week high right now for gold. Oil ratcheting up again. Up 3%, $86.91 for a barrel of crude. Those are financials, as always, brought to you by the Schuler Company.
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0: Time for your Ag Headlines, as always, brought to you by Farm Credit Illinois, the farmer-owned cooperative with a single purpose in mind, the financial credit insurance needs of farmers and agribusiness. Global leaders assessing solutions to hunger and food insecurity. Head of the World Food Prize Foundation says the U.S. must also take a good hard look at the amount of food wasted each year. Tom Vilsack says the good news is, because of the tremendous work farmers and ranchers are globally doing, we're producing enough food to feed the world. Challenge is to make sure we don't waste it or lose it. He says food waste is problematic. Developed countries like the U.S., too much of the food is wasted, about a third of it. We need to do a better job of making sure what we've created, we can use leftovers instead of tossing them in the garbage, creates methane issues in landfills. He says there's also instances where food grown in the U.S. never gets to a plate. Insufficient storage or refrigeration capacity to be able to store crops and proteins. He says building better infrastructure can get more food to those who need it. U.S. Ag Secretary Brooke Rollins, from one Secretary of Ag to another, former to current, says supplemental funding under consideration by the U.S. Senate would provide farmers $11 billion in emergency relief. It buys the nation's security that we need, buys us time to deconstruct and reconstruct a new system, putting farmers and ranchers first. During a hearing on Capitol Hill Tuesday, Rollins asked lawmakers to fund $10 billion in temporary economic assistance for row crop and specialty crop producers. A lot of farmers, a lot of producers hurting, she says. Trump administration supplemental funding request for $87.6 billion. Most of that, though, goes to the Department of Defense and the war in Iran. China's resumed buying U.S. ag goods. USDA's trade chief says that the country's purchases are running pretty much behind things that they normally would. Luke Lindbergh says because the agreement was signed in May, the two countries agreed to a prorated schedule. They should hit $11 billion by the end of the year. Forecasting, looking at what the current purchases are, see if they're trending towards it. China's committed to buying roughly $30 billion in ag products each year for the next 3 years. Includes 25 million metric tons of soybeans, 11 billion in other ag products. He says nothing to be worried about yet. He gives the U.S. the benchmarks to hold China accountable to through September when there's another meeting. Choose how to buy the $17 billion every year, but you've got to hit it, he says. If you don't, you're not living up to the terms of the agreement. He says there's been an uptick in purchases of U.S. soybean, sorghum, and lumber from the Chinese. Lindbergh says tariffs are one tool the Trump administration could use if China falls short in commitments here to the U.S. And the president of the National Corn Growers Association says farmers are facing one of the toughest economic stretches in history. All worried, says Ohio farmer Jed Bauer. Many producers are facing the fourth straight year of losses. Current price structure just isn't working. It's really felt across the industry. People have been taking advantage of us, he says. Everybody gets a piece of the pie. Sometimes there is some left. Sometimes there hasn't been anything left, but it puts us all at a disadvantage. He says increasing corn demand through nationwide year-round E15 is one way to improve profitability, but we're running out of days in the working calendar in D.C. to get it done. Starting to be frustrated because there's not much time left. Bauer says farmers continue to develop some new management strategies to help navigate these uncertain policy environments, but long-term solutions always better sooner rather than later. Those are your Ag Headlines, as always, brought to you by Farm Credit Illinois.
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0: Agribusiness Today here on 97.7 970 WMAY. Steve Bridge along with you, as is Mike Quimby. And that urge to make sure you got all the things you wanted to see done before you got to get back to reality, before summer's wrapped up. A guy like Mike Quimby with Green Hyundai can help you do just that.
6: Hey, we can, Steve, and a lot of people doing just that. As you know, just around the corner, the state fair starts, and then you'll be taking the kids back to school. So what an opportunity for you to get away and escape for a week or so here before pressure starts building for school year ahead. So, and we're ready with 0% for 60 months and no payments until November. Yeah, I had a meeting with the staff and I says, you know, tell your customers about no payments for 90 days. Let them take advantage of this and get a little of that monkey off their back so that they can enjoy the rest of their summer in a 7 or 8 passenger Hyundai Santa Fe or Palisade and just drive off into the sunset and escape for a while with their family. 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
0: He's Mike Quimby. Get away and see that guy right away today.
7: Agribusiness Today continues here, 97.7, 970 WMAY. Soybean pathologist says farmers should continue to scout for soybean cyst nematode throughout the season. Horacio Lopez Nicora with OSU says SCN can cause significant yield reductions without any visible symptoms. Says the current SCN coalition work with Valent is important. Critical relationship to help farmers combat a big yield robber in fields. That new focus right now, the campaign, start low, stay low.
8: You know, the SCN coalition is a public-private partnership, and we are indeed very fortunate to have a partnership with many public institutions, universities across the U.S., you know, check off funding that support SCN coalition, and then our private partners, right? How fortunate we are to be able to engage with them. And this is an example, right? Valent partner with the SCN coalition, and in this campaign that it's titled Start Low and Stay Low. And we're clearly talking about population densities of the soybean cyst nematode. Again, a reminder that the soybean cyst nematode is the most economically damaging pathogen of soybean. It can reduce significantly the yield without causing visible symptoms, right? So we may have a field that looks very healthy, yet we may be losing significantly due to this pest. And this campaign is how can we integrate management to try to keep these levels of SCN low? Hopefully we don't have it. That's the proactive management where we start with collect a soil sample. Know if you have SCN. You know, take a soil sample, send it to the lab, figure out if you have the problem. Hopefully results will come back saying non-detected. So, you know, you will just keep monitoring and make sure that you stay clean in that sense. But, you know, if we do have soybean cyst nematode, what's the level? Know your numbers. How much soybean cyst nematode you have. That will dictate what our management strategy will be. If we are above damage threshold or at levels that poses risk, to our soybean production, we want to bring those down. We want to bring those populations down below damage threshold to levels that are low enough that the damage is not that severe. And we do that by combining several management approach. We recommend rotating to a non-host. So after soybean, we want to go to corn, wheat will also be a non-host. So crops that regularly we rotate to here in the north central region of the U.S. or the soybean producing region. We want to rotate sources of resistance. We want to use resistance to the nematode, but we want to rotate those sources of resistance. We don't want to train these pests to adapt and reproduce on the same source of resistance. So, switching soybean cultivars, that will help identifying what source of resistance our cultivars have. So we have PI88, 788, very common source of resistance. We also have Picking, a different source of resistance. We want to use them alternatively, right? We want to rotate these sources of resistance. And then at the end, we want to also consider a seed protectant. So integrating these management strategies will bring SCM populations down, hopefully, right? And then we have the other scenario where we may start with very low levels of SCM. We collect the soil sample, send it to a lab, results come back, and numbers are low. We want to keep it that way. And that's the name of this campaign: start low, stay low. And how do we do that? Well, we can apply the same integrated management approach that I just described.
7: Being a soil-borne pathogen, once you get SCN, it's a problem. It's going to be an issue. Management will be key for SCN going forward. Knowing what you have is critical for better management year after year.
8: We need to go back to the basics, right? The biology of the pathogen or the pests, right? And we need to understand that this is a soil-borne pathogen, which means that it will inhabit the soil. Once it is introduced in our field, it is very unlikely that we are going to eradicate, eliminate it, or get rid of it. We will have to live with it. We will have to manage it. And the reason is that soybean cyst nematode have such a very strategic way of surviving for a very long period of time. So the females will produce eggs. When they infect the soybean and they can reproduce on a soybean, which means that the soybean is susceptible, the female will lay on average 250 eggs. That's a lot for one female. And that can happen 3 to 6 times during the field season. Roughly and approximately every month, a nematode will complete the life cycle.
7: Taking soil samples, one of the best ways to detect the disease. You can actually pull roots about right now to see females on the roots of soybeans. Horacio says testing can help producers make better management decisions for the next year. Utilizing the SCN Profit Checker calculator can help farmers evaluate the potential yield loss from a field.
8: So we talk about that the life cycle is completed roughly every month, sometimes a little bit before that, depending on conditions, sometimes a little bit after, but that's on average, right? We're hitting July, August. Pretty much we have several cycles, right, that has been completed. We can go and actually pull very gently some root system and see the females attached to the root. We call these checking the roots or root checking. So we walk the fields, especially in fields that we know have been infested by soybean cyst nematode, and we know maybe we had high levels in previous year. Maybe we are assessing if some of our management strategies are working well. We go and we gently pull those root system, the plants, out of the ground, very gently dislodge the soil, and we can actually see the presence of the female. That's a great indication of, hey, we have the problem here. Sometimes we will see a lot, sometimes we may see a few, but it really gives an idea of, is my treatment working, right? Especially if we have been experiencing severe damage by the nematode. it's really hard now in the middle of the season to go and collect a nice composite sample, a soil sample, just because you will have to walk through the field. That's why sometimes we recommend this root checking at this time. If we go a little bit in the past, right, if we move backwards to planting season, that could be a great opportunity that we can have for collecting a soil sample. We're planting, we're getting the field ready to plant. Even before that, that's where we can collect a very nice soil sample and know what that season have for us. But to your question, once we're getting, you know, we're going downhill to harvest in October, November, then pretty much we want to first of all get that very stressful task out of the way. We want to get our field harvest. We have yield maps that also will allow us to guide us where can we collect a soil sample. So for example, we harvest our field, we have our yield map, and we identify low yielding spots. And these low yielding spots have been consistently observed during past years. That's where I want to go and collect soil samples to verify if I have soybeans in nematode at what level. So those are the recommendations that we normally give. You know, sometimes, yeah, you want to go and collect a soil sample.

0: if you need to further investigate what's the virulence profile of that nematode population. So a lot can be gained by collecting a soil sample after harvest and looking at those numbers. But again, very thankful with the partnership that the SCN Coalition have with our private and public partners. But for this specific campaign, right, we're very thankful to Valent. We're partnering with them. It's really important for us to send this message with one voice. This is something that with the SCN Coalition and the partnership we were able to do, right? We don't want to overwhelm our growers. They already are busy and have important things to do. And having these important messages of what can we do? What are the things that we're recommending that we see that works in our research trials? If they get this information in one voice from either the private partners, the public partners, that's a message that we're very happy to communicate, right? And if we can do it with the help of our private partners like Valent, then for us that's a win.
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2: That's all for today. Appreciate you being alongside PM Springfield, Patrick Finkston. Coming up next, I want you to listen to Patrick today. Would you listen to Patrick every day? But certainly today. But you got to listen tomorrow. Because tomorrow, just after 4 o'clock, he's going to have the governor on. And that'll be a good interview. Always a good listen. Always live and local. That's what we do here, 97.7, 970 WMAY.
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8: News, I'm Michelle Franzen. A New York federal judge set the drug trafficking trial for Venezuela's ousted leader Nicolas Maduro and his wife for June of next year. ABC's Peter Haralambu says Maduro's attorneys are now trying to claim immunity.
9: The argument here is that he's protected by sovereign immunity as a head of state, that U.S. courts don't have the jurisdiction to try him on criminal offenses. And they've previewed this argument. They're also going to contest the military capture that led to his extradition. And we will see that motion probably sometime in September with oral argument in November. And we'll see how that argument fares. Noriega tried to make the same argument when he was put on trial in the United States. It was rejected because the United States didn't officially recognize him as the head of Panama.
8: Tropical storm Bertha made landfall this afternoon in St. Bernard Parish, Louisiana. That storm weakening, but expected to rake the coastline as it moves west towards Texas with rainfall. And severe storms could also trigger flooding in parts of North Carolina and Virginia today. This is ABC News. In Northern California, a beloved bald eagle and big bear watched worldwide on a camera feed has suffered a critical injury.
2: A bald eagle named Jackie became an online sensation along with her partner Shadow, as a live webcam has for years caught their nest activities, laying eggs and raising their baby bald eagles. But Jackie disappeared from the nest recently, leaving Shadow with their newest babies. She was found struggling in some water. Experts say she had been in a fight with other eagles.
10: Jackie, is it a rescue center?

0: now where her condition is said to be critical. The center says she has anemia and inflammation impacting her kidneys. Alex Stone, ABC News, Los Angeles.
1: Last month's heat wave in France led to a surge in deaths. The health ministry says 5,700 more people died than usual during a historic heat wave, with record-shattering temperatures from June 17th to July 2nd. Many areas don't have air conditioning to deal with the heat. Michelle Franzen, ABC News.
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3: I'm Steve Bridge with news. Testimony started on Tuesday in the Logan County murder trial of Sierra Coker, the 24-year-old Lincoln woman accused of killing her boyfriend's daughter, 19-month-old Sophia Davis. Prosecutors say Coker beat that toddler to death after the girl bit her finger. Defense attorneys say the jury is going to hear two different opinions on how the girl died. First trial last August ended in a hung jury. UIS Performing Arts Center will welcome a legendary 70s hitmaker to the stage in September. KC and the Sunshine Band scheduled to perform on Friday, September 25. Performing Arts Center is also scheduled best-selling author Candace Bushnell, whose writings inspired the hit television show Sex and the City, for an event on November 7th. Tickets for both events go on sale today for Friends of the UIS Performing Arts Center Friday to the general public. And buy them at the ticket office there at UIS or UISPAC.com. 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
7: Here's your News Channel 20 Storm Team forecast with meteorologist Cheryl Lemke.
8: Central Illinois will continue to enjoy nice weather before rain and summertime heat make a comeback. Tonight, partly cloudy and cool, a great night for sleeping, with lows dipping down to around 57. For Thursday, a gorgeous July day with lots of sunshine, mild temperatures, and low humidity with highs around 80. And for Friday, increasing clouds with some spotty light rain showers, and temperatures will remain unseasonably mild with highs topping out near 78. But heat and humidity come back in full force over the weekend. With your News Channel 20 Storm Team forecast, I'm Chief Rogers, Cheryl Lemke.
7: 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Won't be so good come this weekend. 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
7: It's Wednesday afternoon in the capital city on 97.7 and 970 WMAY, Springfield's News and Talk. Good afternoon. I'm Patrick Fingston. Glad to have you with us. It is glorious. I don't want to be at work today. I'd like to be on a golf course today, but alas, I have to be a grown-up. But it'd be nice. It'd be nice. Bust out of here on a... on a Wednesday afternoon, be like a salesperson in that regard. Did I say that out loud? Oops. Coming up on the show today, more of politicians behaving badly, which is the theme of July in Springfield this week or this month. State Senator Steve McClure will join us. We'll talk about ethics reform and the desperately needed changes to our ethics, campaign finance, grant making laws, policies. It could prevent some of the issues that we're having out there, and maybe some speculation on whether House Speaker Chris Welch even gets through this latest scandal. So let me tell you something. There are some angry people. There are some angry people inside the House Democratic Caucus at the speaker. Now, there are some people in the speaker's office who are very vehemently defending him. But it is not universal. He does not have universal support at this point. By any means. So we'll talk to Senator McClure coming up at 4:10. After the news at 5:10. Or after the news at 5, at 5:10, we'll talk to Tim Dre, the president of the Illinois AFL-CIO. They've been in the news this week after withholding endorsements from legislators, mostly Democrats, for like an hour and a half. The AFL-CIO endorsed a list of mostly Democrats, not completely Democrats. Mike Coffey on the list, some others. In the Republican caucuses, but not many. But why did the AFL-CIO change its mind? Why did they say they were going to withhold endorsements and then change their minds very quickly? We'll talk to Tim Dre about that coming up after the news at 5:10. Maybe a surprise or two along the way. We'll see. First, though, your Wednesday headlines. President Trump threatened today to destroy an Iranian bridge or power plant, including in Tehran, each time Iran attacks a ship in the Strait of Hormuz. Trump sent the new threat as he considers both a ceasefire and a significant military escalation. His key condition for a ceasefire is for Iran to stop its attacks on ships and reopen the Strait of Hormuz. U.S. Central Command said Iran has attacked more than 30 commercial vessels in the past 3 months. Several attacks came after the U.S. and Iran signed a June Memorandum of Understanding calling for a ceasefire. The U.S. has already bombed bridges in southern Iran over the last 11 days of fighting. Targeting power plants and striking Tehran would mark another escalation. Attacking Tehran would likely lead to an even wider Iranian retaliation. Iran's Speaker of the Parliament and Chief Negotiator with the U.S. wrote on Twitter that the Strait of Hormuz will not return to its pre-war status. The Iranian foreign minister said Iran's defense doctrine is an eye for an eye and threatened countries that actively support U.S. attacks against Iran. Commander of the Islamic Revolutionary Guard Corps Air Force threatened that if the U.S. bombs bridges and power plants in Iran, that there will be power outages in other countries in the region that are U.S. allies. U.S. Trade Representative Jameson Greer said today he's confident that fresh U.S. tariff threats on Canada won't jeopardize trade relations with the U.S.'s northern neighbor, but he offered no sign that negotiations with Ottawa have advanced or that the administration plans to abandon its month-long push for separate one-on-one talks with Canada and Mexico on extending their North American trade pact. President Trump announced Monday that he'll impose a 50% tariff on certain Canadian products in response to lingering irritants in the U.S.-Canada trade relationship. The tariffs, which are slated to go into effect August 19th, would apply to a raft of Canadian exports from wine to hockey sticks, fishing rods, furniture, and textiles. But the months-long lag before the duties go into effect give the two sides to time to renegotiate a deal. Measure ratchets up some of the tensions at a critical time for North American trade relations. U.S., Mexico, and Canada are in discussions around updating the U.S.-Mexico-Canada trade agreement, the tariff-lowering trade deal Trump signed in his first term. After testifying at the Senate's Finance Committee hearing this morning, Greer is scheduled to travel to Mexico for the next round of bilateral talks, where he'll meet with Mexican President Claudia Sheinbaum and Secretary of the Economy Marcelo Ebrard. The Trump administration has refused to launch parallel formal talks with Canada, though U.S. officials are in regular touch with Prime Minister Mark Carney's government in Ottawa. Greer also downplayed the scope of Trump's threatened duties on Canada, arguing that the new tariffs would apply only to a small handful of goods. House Speaker Chris Welch, seeking to contain political fallout over his handling of sexual harassment complaints against former State Representative Harry Benton, held outreach meetings with Democratic caucuses yesterday, telling members that delays in taking action against Benton stemmed from the wishes of a now former Benton staffer who reported the allegation 3 years ago. Welch said his office waited 3 months after the female staffer notified his office of a lengthy list of harassment allegations before taking any action because the young woman said she wanted the speaker's office to wait until she had left her job, according to several Democratic House members who spoke on condition of anonymity to avoid repercussions. But the former Benton staffer told the Chicago Tribune she did not recall telling the speaker's office to delay taking action. And just weeks after filing her initial report of harassment allegations against Benton, she told the speaker's office about additional inappropriate comments she experienced with him. She said Welch took no action on her complaints. Welch also told lawmakers he had acted to respect the former staffer's wishes not to pursue action against Benton. But the staffer said that was in reference to her rejecting Welch's office push for her to file a report with the Legislative Inspector General's office. She said she preferred that Welch's office handle the matter internally and further stated she didn't want other women to face harassment from Benton in the future. Welch's meeting with Democratic lawmakers yesterday came in the wake of recent investigations and stories that detailed how the speaker's office knew of harassment complaints against Benton 3 years ago, but did nothing at the time, according to the former staffer. Speaker backed Benton's narrow 2024 reelection bid with more than $1 million in campaign funds. It wasn't until Welch's office received complaints from that Benton had engaged in a lewd conversation with a lobbyist at a River North Chicago bar in February this year that his office took action. Welch removed Benton from the caucus and committee assignments and filed a complaint with the LIG. After the LIG investigation was turned over to the speaker's office July 1st, Welch called for Benton to resign, which Benton did several days later. He also dropped his 2026 reelection campaign. The Legislative Ethics Commission, bipartisan group of 8 members from each of the House and Senate Democrat and Republican caucuses, is expected whether to publicly release the vote to release the publicly the LIG report publicly on Thursday. Among those who called for its release are Welch and Governor J.B. Pritzker. Senate President Don Harmon basically said he expects the Ethics Commission to make the right decision. Governor Pritzker today essentially said he was angry at Benton and State Representative Carol Ammons, who's charged with wire fraud and attempting to benefit from state grants. He also did not offer support to the speaker's position. Springfield City Council rejected an effort to put certain stipulations on the state for development of the Y block for voting in favor of donating the 2 1/3 acre site to the state agency at its meeting last night. The Department of Natural Resources will make a $4 million investment, including a natural stone amphitheater and a permanent stage on the land just north of the governor's mansion. Prior to passing the ordinance 7-1, Mayor Misty Buescher cast a deciding vote to thwart an amendment put forth by Alderman Roy Williams Jr., which would have required the state to do all work and improvements on the site within 2 years, and which would have guaranteed the property could only be used as a public park and public venue for the benefit and enjoyment of the general public.
19: Williams, who's chastised the mayor for getting away the Y block for free, said his amendment was common sense. The Y block is so called because the YWCA stood on the side until it was torn down in 2017, has been home of the wildly successful Levitt Amp Springfield music series since 2019. Springfield is in the first year of another 3-year contract with the Levitt Foundation for the concerts, which will continue, it seems, after the project is completed. Testimony began Tuesday in the Logan County murder trial of Sierra Coker. 24-year-old Lincoln woman is accused of killing her boyfriend's daughter, 19-month-old Sophia Davis, in 2022. Prosecutors said Coker beat the toddler to death after the girl bit Coker's finger. Defense attorney said the jury will hear two different opinions on how the girl died. The first trial last August ended with a hung jury. That's what's happening around the country and around our neck of the woods. Here's what's on my mind this afternoon. And I listened. I wasn't at the governor's press conference today. It was up in Chicago. I was not. It was interesting to hear, and I have some takeaways from it, to hear what the governor had to say in response to what we're calling politicians behaving badly. The Harry Benton scandal that he resigned from and the speaker's now mired in, and the federal charges against Representative Carol Ammons. The governor was asked about those issues today and then weighed in on the speaker, who's trying to get himself in a position with his caucus that saves him from being ousted. I think that's a fair way of putting it. He's trying to keep his job. Here's what the governor had to say today. It's a little long, but I think it's worth listening to, and then we'll react on the other side.
20: Let me begin by saying I am outraged at the behavior of former Representative Harry Benton, of the behavior and actions, and now proven in the indictment, the actions of Carol Ammons. We live in a state where we have for too long had a history of corruption that needed to be rooted out. And it is being rooted out, but never fast enough and never, in my view, investigated enough or reported enough. And, you know, I'm always disappointed. People should be held to a very high standard. If you are going to serve in public office, elected office especially, but appointed office also, you have to live up to the standard that the public should expect from you, very high standard. And people have fallen down on that job. Now, the speaker has a responsibility to be utterly and completely transparent about the situation, to make sure that he is letting the public know, as well as in particular his members know exactly what happened, and to the extent that he made mistakes, to own up to those mistakes. Now, I haven't been in the meetings that have occurred between the speaker and members, and I understand he's been having a series of meetings with the different caucuses in the House. So I haven't gotten reports other than perhaps things I've read in the news about that. But I have urged publicly the speaker to make sure that all of the information is out there and that he lets people know not only the things that were on paper that were written or done back then, but also what he was thinking in that process. And so that is what I think needs to happen now. But this is a matter for the House to deal with itself. The members of the House have to live up to certain standards, and the other members need to hold those members to that very high standard.
21: I mean, you're the top Democrat in the state of Illinois.
20: Yes.
21: You think Speaker Welch should step down as Speaker?
20: I'm saying that we need to know all of the information. You've reported some. I get that. But there is more information and more revelation, in my view, that must come. And do indeed, I believe that the speaker should answer questions about that and be very transparent. He has pledged to do so. I'm just saying that these meetings are not over, the ones that he's having with his members. And I believe that these members of the House, they don't want their House to be besmirched by the things that the members have done, that they've been caught doing, or by a failure of leadership. And so they will have that discussion with their leader, and they'll make a decision about whether he should be their leader going forward.
7: That's not a ringing endorsement of Chris Welch. Let us be abundantly clear that that was not the governor saying, I've got Chris Welch's back. That was not the governor saying, I think the speaker's doing what he needs to do to make this right. That was, hey, listen, hands off, because I'm not here to protect him. That's what that is. That is not, I'm in the speaker's camp. That is not, I got the speaker's back. That is, I am giving House Democratic women specifically the opportunity to bounce him if they want to. That is almost a permission structure for Democrats in the House to bounce the speaker. It could very well be the beginning of the end for Chris Welch. So here's the thing. He had at least two caucus calls, Zooms basically, with members of different caucuses within the larger House Democratic caucus. One was the Women's Caucus, and as we've talked about this week, there are 45 House Democratic women, 46 if you count Carol Ammons, who's not currently allowed to be part of the team. That's more than half of the 78 House Democrats in the legislature, 77, if you count Carol Ammons not technically being part of the team right now, even though she is an elected Democrat. Women could get rid of Chris Welch tomorrow. The women in the state House Democratic caucus could bounce Chris Welch today if they wanted to. They have the people. They have the votes. If they voted as a block, they could do whatever the hell they wanted to, and they could install Ann Williams or Jahan Gordon Booth or whoever the heck they want as speaker tomorrow. They could. The reality is the Women's Caucus is not going to vote like a monolith here. From my reporting, and I think we can tell that my reporting is usually right, there's a real divide in the Women's Caucus. And it is essentially, as it was described to me yesterday, a lot along racial lines. Welch, as you know, is black. And there were multiple African-American women who spoke up during the Women's Caucus call with Welch yesterday, who gave him full-throated defenses. And it was mostly those African-American women in that caucus. So the black caucus and the women in the black caucus certainly have not abandoned Welch yet. From what I'm told, it was members of the moderate caucus who were, they're called the New Dems now instead of the Mod Squad or moderate caucus or whatever they used to be called, that were very pointed about Welch's decisions, including why he spent more than $1 million to protect Harry Benton in 2024. At the same time, Welch recruited and funded challengers to two of his own members, former representatives Mary Flowers and Cyril Nichols, who were both bounced in the primary. Doesn't sound like they got a particularly great answer on that one. Basically like, well, we wanted to keep labor happy because Benton was close to labor. And then Welch admitted basically to saying, yeah, I did some things on social media I shouldn't have either. If this keeps dripping, if this keeps getting worse for Welch, his time may be up soon.
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19: Really interesting to me that the governor weighed in today on Welch with the, well, it's up to the House Democrats. That's a permission structure for them to throw him overboard. We'll keep an eye on this. 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
3: I'm Steve Bridge with news. City Council formally approving the transfer of the Y Block to the Illinois Department of Natural Resources. City will give the little more than 2-acre site to IDNR to develop a public park with state funds. A number of proposals for how to utilize the empty lot on the north end of the governor's mansion has been floated by successive local and state governments since the city acquired that site of the former YWCA in 2014 for about $1.5 million. That site's become the host of the annual Love It Amp weekly summertime music series, and the governor's expressed interest in developing that site into a public park and an event space. Police chief of New Berlin was killed in a crash in Wisconsin on Sunday. Terry Neidegger was the longest-serving active member of the Sangamon County Rescue Squad, according to a Facebook post from that group. First responders and agencies throughout Sangamon County praised him for his nearly half century of service as a first responder. Details of that crash haven't been available. Testimony started Tuesday in the Logan County murder trial of Sierra Coker, the 24-year-old Lincoln woman accused of killing her boyfriend's daughter, 19-month-old Sophia Davis, in 2022. Prosecutors say Coker beat the toddler to death after the girl bit her finger. Defense attorneys say the jury will hear two different opinions on how that girl died. The first trial in last August ended with a hung jury. For more news, visit WMAY.com.
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7: Here's your News Channel 20 Storm Team forecast with meteorologist Cheryl Lemke.
8: Central Illinois will continue to enjoy nice weather before rain and summertime heat make a comeback. Tonight, partly cloudy and cool, a great night for sleeping, with lows dipping down to around 57. For Thursday, a gorgeous July day, with lots of sunshine, mild temperatures, and low humidity, with highs around 80. And for Friday, increasing clouds with some spotty light rain showers, and temperatures will remain unseasonably mild, with highs topping out near 78. But heat and humidity come back in full force over the weekend. With your News Channel 20 Storm Team forecast, I'm Chief Meteorologist Cheryl Lemke.
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12: Being in the legislature, which I never planned on doing, and being in the military is the same. 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

0: 341 977 970 WMAY, Springfield's News and Talk. Patrick here. Glad to have you with us. After the news at 4, Senator Steve McClure joins us. After the news at 5, Tim Dray of the Illinois AFL-CIO joins us. I was just looking at the State Fair grandstand lineup. Rebecca Clark, who State Fair manager, she gets a pass from me for good because she brought the Turnpike Troubadours in last year. Probably not my biggest, my number one list of performers here, but you got to think there's going to be some huge crowds, right? Lainey Wilson's going to be a huge crowd. Everybody my age is going to want to go to Matchbox 20. Like, remind us of the heydays of the late 90s, early 2000s. I can imagine Wiz Khalifa being a big crowd. Avid Brothers are going to have the very happy, you know, boom, boom, clap crowd. Ella Langley is like the hottest name in country music right now. I mean, is that sold out? That's got to be close to sold out. Let me check. Where are you at? Also, I mean, Lainey Wilson's a huge, huge star right now. Tickets are sold out for Ella Langley. No surprise there. So it's going to be a good set of shows. Probably not for me, but you know, they don't have, I mean, listen, if I like to think that Rebecca Clark brought Turnpike Troubadours in last year just for me, so she gets a pass. But I'm just saying, I think there are going to be some huge, huge crowds for some of those grandstand acts. So, and I'm sure we'll be out there. We'll be out. It's not like the morning show where they just talk about the fair for 10 days. So they're out there all the time. I'll be out there on Governor's Day and Republican Day. That's the current plan, to do the show from the gazebo on the political days. 'Cause you don't really want to like walk by the gazebo and hear me ranting about politicians behaving badly while you're eating a corn dog. Like, come on, man, I'm trying to have fun. So we'll do our show out there a couple of times. Is that the 21st and 22nd? I don't actually have it in front of me. Stand by. 19th and 20th. Yeah, 19th is Governor's Day. 20th is Republican Day. And these, you know, Republican Day and Governor's Day, the political days used to be some of the biggest political events in the state each year, especially in an election year. It's interesting how, you know, the Republican event has certainly lost its luster with the struggles the party has had. And the governor has, you know, I think he probably saw that, you know, labor shipped people in to boo Pat Quinn over the years before, and you know, busing people down is an expensive proposition. The County Chairman's Association brunch on that morning at the convention center has turned into the political event of the year, really. I mean, it's thousands of people to pack in there. It's always weird to like put on a sport coat on a state fair day to go down there, because it's like, I'm going to need to put on shorts later, but I imagine it'll be more of the same. I have not heard a ton about the Democrats event this year, but my assumption is it will probably be big as it has been in recent years. But I think we also need to keep in mind here that Democrats are facing some real trouble as we head into November. And this isn't trouble for J.B. Pritzker, right? J.B. Pritzker's not in any trouble from Darren Bailey. Darren Bailey's running quite possibly the worst general election campaign we've seen from a major party candidate in 100 years. I mean, I'm serious. It is a completely non-competitive campaign. I've talked to smart data people who have told me that their projections, and this is before the third party candidate was potentially peeling some Republican votes away, that they had Pritzker projected to win by 20 points. Bernie Schoenberg just texted, the brunch usually held at the Crown Plaza. They moved it to the BOS Center 3 or 4 years ago, Bernie, because the crowd was so big that they outgrew the Crown Plaza. So it's been BOS Center the last few years. So I did the morning show here from BOS Center a couple of years ago that morning. And then, you know, was over there last year too. So I've been there for the last few, but, it was traditionally at the Crown Plaza for years, but, it has moved to BOS Center just because it's become so big. I mean, they take the whole floor at the BOS Center. So, all right. So more fallout coming, I think, in the saga of Chris Welch, Harry Benton, and Democrats behaving badly. I mean, I guess I should say legislators behaving badly, but in this case, it's two Democrats. It feels to me like the governor opened up a lane for House Democrats today to bounce Chris Welch if they feel like they need to. It feels like the permission structure is there, because he gave the non-endorsement, right? This is a matter for the House Democratic Caucus, and they need to decide how to move forward, right? He didn't offer Welch any support. He didn't offer Welch any backing. He essentially said the governor here, I'll play the start of his quote that I played earlier.
1: Let me begin by saying I am outraged at the behavior of former Representative Harry Benton, of the behavior and actions, and now proven in the indictment, the actions of Carol Ammons. We live in a state where we have for too long had a history of corruption that needed to be rooted out. And it is being rooted out, but never fast enough, and never, in my view, investigated enough or reported enough. And, you know, I'm always disappointed. People should be held to a very high standard. If you are going to serve in public office, elected office especially, but appointed office also, you have to live up to the standard that the public should expect from you, very high standard. And people have fallen down on that job. Now, the speaker has a responsibility to be utterly and completely transparent about the situation, to make sure that he is letting the public know, as well as in particular his members know, exactly what happened, and to the extent that he made mistakes, to own up to those mistakes. Now, I haven't been in the meetings that have occurred between the speaker and members, and I understand he's been having a series of meetings with the different caucuses in the House. So I haven't gotten reports other than perhaps things I've read in the news.
0: Thanks for reading the newsletter.
1: That. But I have urged publicly the speaker to make sure that all of the information is out there, and that he lets people know not only the things that were on paper that were written or done back then, but also what he was thinking.
0: So that's what the governor said today before he talked about the internal machinations, essentially, of the House Democratic Caucus. But it sounds to me like the governor's at least putting on a face of saying, I'm tired of the corruption. Now, the track record would tell you differently, because while J.B. Pritzker has been the leader of the Democratic Party in this state since 2019, you've had a ton of legislative Democrats indicted or jailed, imprisoned, Carol Ammons, indicted 2026. Eddie Acevedo, prison 2021. Luis Arroyo, prison 2022. Anizette Collins, convicted 2024. Tom Cullerton, convicted 2022. Terry Link, convicted 2020. Madigan, prison 2025. Martin Sandoval, convicted 2020. That's a lot. That's a lot. In J.B. Pritzker's Democratic Party in Illinois. Same time, by the way, two Republicans, Sam McCann and Nick Sauer. It is abundantly clear it is time for ethics reform. It is abundantly clear it is time for both parties to get their you-know-what together and weed out the bad actors. And instead of milquetoast statements from the speaker saying, well, we're going to remove Carol Ammons from the Democratic caucus proceedings while we wait for this damning wire fraud indictment to go to trial, I'm not going to publicly call for her to resign. Have some stones, man. I want my caucus to be better than this. She got to go. Is it that hard? Is it that hard to say that we need to expect our lawmakers, our members, to hold a higher standard, to be held to a higher standard than just, yeah, you're going to prison before they have to go? That the federal government has evidence that you attempted to move state grants around to help your daughter get paid illegally and for you to take money off the top, and that you were alleged of making up campaign expenditures so you could get cash on top of them. That should be enough for politicians to say, we don't want that person here. She doesn't represent us. And why the hell wasn't Harry Benton in that same pool in 2023? Governor's got a daughter who's 23, which is the age of that staffer when she was hired and then immediately harassed by Benton. He was asked about that, right? I think Teddy's like 23. He was asked, how would he feel if it were his daughter?
1: I can tell you, I would want to wring this person's neck if they did this to my daughter. So the way that I have read the things. I haven't read the report. So, I mean, you all are reporting on things that are being told to you. There is, as you know, a judge who has done a full report that we have not seen, which, by the way, we need to see that report. And I know that I have heard that the speaker also believes that we should see that report. But anyway, yeah, I mean, that's not something that I would find acceptable for anybody, whether it was my daughter or not. And I have not been willing to accept any behavior like that within my office or my government. And when we discover it, people are held accountable for it. And that's what ought to have happened here. And I believe in this case, he was held accountable by being, you know, essentially drummed out of the General Assembly.
0: Lots of executive branch employees indicted for PPP fraud, by the way, just for the record. Listen, and my daughter's 18 months old, right? I'm nowhere near that position, but she would also probably kick anyone's, you know what, because of it. But it's just like a little force of nature. It's frightening. But you know, you have to assume that Pritzker's not lying when he talks about wanting to wring Harry Benton's neck if that was his daughter. I want to wring Harry Benton's neck, and I don't even know this girl. Because how do you treat someone who works for you like a piece of meat? But that's the problem here, is that Chris Welch and his chief of staff at the time and his attorney at the time, Tiffany Moy and James Hartman, they were aware of these allegations. This staffer, who I haven't identified because her name isn't out there publicly, I know it, I'm not going to tell you it. They didn't do anything. And now they're trying to make some milquetoast, cover your you-know-what accusation in their private caucus meeting, saying, well, this young lady asked us not to proceed until she had left her position and didn't want to cause any bull. I'm tired of politicians who refuse to take accountability. The Speaker's office blew.

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8: I'm Michelle Franzen. Escalating hostilities between the U.S. and Iran lead into maritime traffic blockades, oil and gas prices going up in the U.S. and European countries also feeling the squeeze. ABC's Patrick Reeval with more.
9: The Strait of Hormuz remains effectively closed right now as Iran continues to target ships there. Also, the alternative route in the Red Sea is also now under threat since the Iran's allies, the Houthis, declared a blockade on Saudi Arabian ports there. And so we have seen gas and oil prices continue to rise here in Europe now. Liquefied natural gas prices are reaching the point, reaching the levels that they were at during some of the worst points of the war before the ceasefire agreement.
8: Tropical storm Bertha making landfall in Louisiana today. That storm losing strength, but still packing a punch for possible flooding. And a state of emergency in West Virginia due to widespread flooding from yesterday's rains. This is ABC News. In California, it is day two of a preliminary hearing for David Burke. He's the singer known as David, is accused of murdering a teen last year. Prosecutors are trying to establish motive.
10: On the witness stand on day two of the hearing, David Burke's financial manager and a finance employee of the record company that signed Burke are testifying. Prosecutors are trying to establish that Burke had a huge financial motive to protect his career and that he killed 14-year-old Celeste Rivas to prevent her from exposing their sexual relationship and impacting that career. Prosecutors showed gruesome photos of the crime scene as they try to prove to the judge there's enough evidence to move to trial. Alex Stone, ABC News, Los Angeles.
8: Africa's top health body says more than 1,000 people have died in the Ebola outbreak in Congo. The World Health Organization says the true scale of cases could be 2 to 4 times larger for the rare but highly contagious disease. Michelle Franzen, ABC News.
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1: From the WMAY newsroom, I'm Mike Windmacher. Governor J.B. Pritzker has weighed in on the scrutiny the House Speaker Chris Welch is experiencing in the resignation of former state representative Harry Benton. In a press conference in Chicago touting economic development, Pritzker was asked about the Benton scandal and said, quote, "Speaker Welch must be utterly and completely transparent about the investigation into Benton, as well as to the extent that he made mistakes and to own up to those mistakes." Pritzker went on to say he was outraged over the allegations against Benton, as well as the indictment of state representative Carol Ammons. As the nationwide outbreak of cyclosporiasis continues, the Sangamon County Department of Public Health is reporting that Sangamon County has experienced 8 confirmed cases. Of the 8 confirmed cases, half are believed to have involved people who have returned from Mexico, and the other half have originated in Sangamon County. Overall, in the state of Illinois, there have been 408 confirmed and probable cases, according to data from the Illinois Department of Public Health. For more news, visit WMAY.com.
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10: Here's your News Channel 20 Storm Team forecast with meteorologist Cheryl Lemke.
11: Central Illinois will continue to enjoy nice weather before rain and summertime heat make a comeback. Tonight, partly cloudy and cool, a great night for sleeping, with lows dipping down to around 57. For Thursday, a gorgeous July day with lots of sunshine, mild temperatures, and low humidity with highs around 80. And for Friday, increasing clouds with some spotty light rain showers, and temperatures will remain unseasonably mild with highs topping out near 78. But heat and humidity come back in full force over the weekend. With your News Channel 20 Storm Team forecast, I'm Chief Meteorologist Cheryl Lemke.
10: 75 beautiful degrees here in the capital city at 4:07 on 97.7 and 970 WMAY Springfield's
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0: 970 WMAY, Springfield's News and Talk. Patrick here. Good afternoon. In this time slot tomorrow, an exclusive one-on-one with Governor Pritzker. I would expect some fireworks because there's some stuff happening. Here's how it's going to go tomorrow, from my best understanding. So I'm taping the interview with Pritzker on video, so we'll bring the audio for you at 4:10. But I'm taping the interview with Pritzker at 3 o'clock tomorrow, which is right when the show normally starts. So we'll do that. Tape it. And I think Mike Wenmacher is going to do the first hour of this show tomorrow. Fill in for me. And then I'll be here at 4 tomorrow. And we'll run the governor's interview immediately once I take the con after the news at 4. So that's the plan for that. Going to be interesting. I started writing the newsletter September 1st, 2020. And since then, have never been given a one-on-one with Pritzker. So we'll see. Because there's some stuff here that we haven't been able to dig into deeply enough over the past 6 years. I could probably go through hours with him with the stuff that needs to be addressed, but we're going to do our best with the time that we have. So, all right. Politicians behaving badly has been the theme of our program this week. And while things have been centered in the House over the last few days, the Senate over the years hasn't really been immune to it either. Tom Cullerton, Terry Link, Martin Sandoval, etc. Sam McCann, of course, who's I think recently been released from prison. So it seems to me as if we the public, the little guys, we should be screaming for ethics reform right now. Let's talk about it. Joining us now is Senator Steve McClure, Republican from Springfield. Senator, good afternoon. How are you?
1: I'm great, Patrick. Good to be with you.
0: Thanks for taking some time. All right, what's your reaction? I know you're across the hall, but certainly you pay attention. I mean, we're junkies, right? We're sickos. what was your reaction? We'll start with the Harry Benton thing, right? Because we knew this had been hanging out there since February. You know, I reported at the time, and obviously turned out to be right because I'm usually right that it was a sexual harassment issue. And then we knew that there was stuff. We had heard that there was stuff out there. What was your take as this is all shaken down in the last couple of weeks?
1: Well, my first thought was that, man, this took way too long. And it sounds like the Legislative Inspector General's report's pretty bad. And I think that should be released to the public so that all of us can see not just what the wrongdoing is that the former representative has been accused of, but also what's led up to this and how many accusations there have been through the years. Because one of my frustrations, and I know a lot of people are frustrated, is you'll hear about an investigation or you'll hear about some wrongdoing or some allegations, and then nothing happens for years. And, you know, a long time ago now, it seems like 8 or 9 years ago, actually probably like 10 years ago, I first went into the Sangamon County Republicans, Patrick, with all kinds of evidence that I had indicating that Sam McCann was doing things that were illegal. And a lot of people don't know the backstory as far as why I ran for office, but the Sangamon County Republicans ended up 2 years later endorsing me for the first time ever against their own incumbent Republican senator because of one of the main reasons is because of the allegations that I was bringing forward privately. And now the campaign, you know, Sam ran against me in the primary and we did speeches. He got his petition signed and stuff like that. Well, then he decided to leave the Republican Party right before the petitions were due, and the rest is history. So we never had kind of a public airing of grievances in that race. But I would not have run for state Senate if not for the corruption of Sam McCann, quite frankly. That's the whole reason I ran for office, because I was a prosecutor. And so I was frustrated then that it took so long, because the allegations that we had against Sam McCann, that I looked into myself, were such that they were very serious and they were very similar to the allegations against Aaron Schock. And the party was working with me. We're listening to you. But they kept waiting for something to happen because, man, this is so serious. Why is nothing happening? And nothing ever happened, Patrick. And so under those circumstances, they could not justify not backing their incumbent state senator. And so therefore, I didn't run that cycle. But I came back again, you know, and finally, something happened. But something didn't happen until, you know, after McCann left office. So the length of time it takes to bring people to justice who are corrupt and who are doing things that are illegal is really mind-boggling. And that certainly, in this case with former Representative Benton, that needs to be studied. And we need to all be able to react to that with some legislation that can change the slowness of the state and of the federal government to on cases in our state.
2: You know, we haven't seen a founded report about a legislator released since 2019, I think it was 2020, but since any LIG report has been released. It seems, and if you read the statute, it's a little complicated. I'm not a lawyer. You're a lawyer. So maybe it's not complicated to you. I'm also a dope, but you know, but the when you read the statute and there's conflicting reports and thoughts on what the Ethics Commission can release, what it can't release, what the LIG can and can't do. I mean, remember Carol Pope, the former LIG, who is an incredibly well-respected former appellate judge, said that her hands were just completely tied. There have been some reforms since then. And you know, I've known Mike McCuskey 20 years at this point, and you know, he's not a guy who takes no for an answer very well. It seems like they've made some progress, but I would argue, and I would assume you would agree that it hasn't been enough in being able to investigate your own members.
1: Well, that's right. The investigation of members in an independent way should be totally independent. You should not have to have a group of members of a legislative committee vote to give you approval to investigate a member. That, and I think that's one of the biggest pushes that the Senate Republicans have made over the last few years, is saying, look, there really needs to be independence here with our legislative inspector general, and there should be more teeth to the independence. And so therefore, they should be able to investigate reasonable allegations without having to go through any sort of process that has to be greenlit by other legislators. So that, I think, is a very key element that needs to be looked at. And also, these reports, in my view, they should just be public. I don't know why they are private. You know, it shouldn't take...
2: Agreed. Redacting, yeah, I mean, you've got to redact, but get it out there, right? I mean, yeah, sunshine is the best disinfectant. Yeah.
1: Right. It's paid for by taxpayers. And some people are going to be, you know, exonerated by reports. And some people are going to be looking very guilty when you read the report. But I think the average person whose taxes are paying for these reports to be produced should be able to see the report that their tax dollars produced, you know.
2: If this instance with the young lady in Benton's office, if this had been in your caucus, you know, say it's I'll throw Chapin Rhodes under the bus because he's my friend, right? That if, you know, say it's a staffer from Chapin Rhodes's office said they felt harassed and intimidated because he yelled a lot, and again, totally hypothetical, totally made up, though he yells at me occasionally, that person went to Leader Curran or Brian Berrien, the chief of staff, or your chief lawyer, who, you know, wherever it may have been, and reported these things to leadership as they are expected and required to do. If you saw this sort of thing happen in your caucus, you know, it's easy to say, hey, it's just one word versus the other. I mean, we have to start these investigations with a belief of at least the basis in the complaint, right? I mean, that's that I'm trying to figure out how we, because I mean, that's how it's always going to boil down to. Well, she's just an underperforming employee who's trying to lash out, and it's a he said she said issue. But like, we got to start with at least somebody's going to look into this, right?
1: Yeah, and that's really the duty of the leaders. I mean, I'm in leadership in the Senate Republican Caucus. That would be something that we would have to look at, and the chief of staff would have to look into. And so there has to be this this movement to actually look into and investigate claims of wrongdoing. The problem with leave, and I trust that our caucus would do that, by the way. I've got no question about that in my mind. Well, I don't have the same belief that other caucuses would do the same investigation and try to do the right thing. Okay. And that is why the independent inspector general is so, legislative inspector general is so important, Patrick. And that's why we need to give them more teeth, because, you know, I'm not going to be a state senator forever. We're not going to have the same leadership team forever. So there could be a future Senate Republican leadership team or whoever that's not going to maybe make the right decisions. And so, we have to have an independence there that does not currently truly exist. And for that reason, we've got to strengthen our laws, because in my view, you know, obviously some of my friends on the other side of the aisle right now are not doing what they should be doing to protect people and protect employees from harassment. And that should be stopped. And who else can stop it but an independent legislative inspector general?
2: State Senator Steve McClure joins us on 97.7 and 970 WMAY. Then there's the other half of the politicians behaving badly theme of Representative Carol Ammons, again, in the House. But again, we've seen it's not like there hasn't been corruption in the Senate, plenty of bribes in the Senate in the last few years. This is. To me, Steve, just and certainly she's entitled to her day in court. But when there is a federal complaint, a grand jury indictment that says this is what we've documented that she's done to use state money to illegally employ her daughter, to use state money to get herself a cut off the top, to use her campaign account to shave money off the top or pay entities that never existed so the money could probably end up in her pocket. And then for the speaker to go out and say, well, we're just going to let the court proceedings play out. Isn't this the minimum that we should expect more? Like, isn't this the higher standard of, hey, you're going to prison, so you shouldn't be in the House? Shouldn't we be expecting more out of lawmakers than, hey, you're under indictment, so we'll see how it plays out?
1: Well, remember, and this goes into what I was just talking about a few moments ago. I mean, Carol Ammons was charged, excuse me, I don't think she was officially charged, but there was a police report while she was a sitting state representative that accused her of stealing a purse, of retail theft. And they sent that report to the Illinois State Police. The state police then sent it to the Champaign County State's Attorney. The Champaign County then sent it to a special prosecutor.
2: It was, yeah, the Office of the Appellate Prosecutor did it because of the Democratic politics conflicts, right? Even though I don't think they're close friends by any means, the state's attorney's a Democrat, Ammons is a Democrat. They didn't want any sort of like allegation of misconduct, and essentially the appellate prosecutor in that instance said, yeah, this is a waste of our time, right? Even though the security video, which I've seen, is pretty damning. But I mean, she and her husband, of course, is a convicted felon that got a pardon on Pat Quinn's last day in office in 2015, and is now the Champaign County clerk and has been chastised by everybody for running terrible elections. I mean, there's a pattern of misconduct here.
1: And that's the point that I'm making. I mean, again, Sam McCain was the example that I used, but it seems to take forever. And, you know, you've got leadership in the legislature that holds one standard if it's one person that is accused of doing something, and a totally separate standard if it's somebody else. And I think the Ammons case is an example of that. If you're going to ask for certain things if a person is accused or indicted or whatever, then make it the same for everybody. But to kind of hold somebody accountable in one case, but to not want to do it in another case, that to me is what the average person sees, and it makes them sick. The same laws apply to all of us. No one is above the law. No one is below the law. And you cannot handle these cases differently. Everybody needs to have the chance to present their arguments and present their defense. But when there's serious wrongdoing that's been accused, and you've got an indictment that lays out a fact pattern, and it's particularly after, you know, someone has been accused of stealing with, as you said, evidence that's compelling, and it just was a matter of not wanting to waste the resources to charge a retail theft, I guess. This all needs to be dealt with, and it's not being dealt with in the right way right now, and it's very concerning to me. And again, we need to strengthen our legislative inspector general. This is really ridiculous stuff. And, you know, the governor's office has been a running joke for years. And when I go to different states for legislative conferences, it's always about it used to be years ago, it was about all the former governors that are in jail. Now it's all of our legislators. So no matter which branch of government it is, there's severe corruption in our state, and we've got to have more teeth to our ethics laws.
2: How do you all reform the budget process to have more oversight on these member initiatives or you know, slush funds or whatever you want to call them, that legislators essentially get to direct money in places that they specifically want to? And we've seen the allegations in this indictment from the grand jury that she took one grant from a Champaign area church essentially and moved it to another nonprofit basically without any checks, any balances, anyone saying, hey, what's this for? Because the other nonprofit allegedly employed her daughter, and she was going to be able to pay her daughter out of that grant, which again is illegal. But you and I both know how much last minute, you know, arm twisting and deal making and wrangling there is on the budget. How do we get more oversight over this money being shifted around willy nilly at the end of session?
1: Well, typically when somebody gets funding for a project, they have to go through an application process to ensure that the project meets all of our state's laws when it comes to all sorts of things. And so there's a process. Now, once the money's been released and the money starts to get spent, there's no final report about how the money was spent or that sort of a thing. We just, you know, like some of the road projects that I got money for, you go to the road and all of a sudden it's fixed. I would say that one way to perhaps limit the abuse of funds is to make there be a report documenting exactly how the money was spent after the project has been completed or after the grant money has gone out. Or if it's a grant that's continuous over the course of a long period of time, then, you know, every quarter you've got to present a report to the General Assembly, to the governor's office, that says exactly how you spent the money and who got it where. That would be the best way, I think, for transparency, because right now there's, I think, a lot of questions is about where money's being spent. Well, theoretically, as long as these agencies or whomever gets the grant, these local groups, as long as they're not lying, which I think another piece to this would be they would have to be honest or face perjury charges. I think that would go a long way into transparency. And if the average citizen wants to look into where the money went, they can get a piece of paper, they can FOIA the request, or it can be on a public webpage, and they can see exactly where every single cent was spent within the cluster of grant funds that were spent on a particular project or a series of projects.
2: Does the Attorney General have the ability he or she needs to prosecute and investigate crimes about state campaign finances? Obviously, the feds used things like wire fraud, which aren't the actual theft or racketeering or any of those sort of things. And the Attorney General's not doing this kind of investigation. Does he have the authority? Should he have the authority? Does he need more authority? Does he need more money? Why isn't the AG involved more in these misuse of state dollars, misuse of campaign dollars kind of cases?
1: Patrick, I would say this. He has the money and the resources to investigate all of these claims. Mm-hmm. Why he's not choosing to investigate these claims, that's a question for him and his office.
2: All right, one quick political question, if you don't mind, before I let you go. I've been talking about Darren Bailey a lot the last few days, just in the term, in the sense of where we are here on July 22nd, right? And it doesn't feel like there's even a campaign for governor happening right now. And he's not raising money. He's third in cash against, you know, Pritzker, who hasn't put any money in yet and eventually will, we assume, once he, you know, reaches into his couch cushions to grab it out. And even the independent has more money. There seems to be no message, no organization, no effort to actually change his tune, his tenor, his fortunes in the suburbs. It feels as if this is an epically bad Republican campaign for governor. Is it salvageable at this point to even be competitive?
1: I would say that most people are not tuned in yet to the political races. I think you'll see that. You know,
2: because they're not sickos like us. Yeah,
1: they're not sickos, and they. You know, I mean, look at our area, you know, or Sangamon County, for example, here. I mean, we got the state fair coming up. We've got all kinds of summer activities. Kids are out there vacationing with their families and school's not back in session yet. So there's a, you know, even though there's just a few weeks to go, those few weeks are going to seem like an eternity when you're going to be turning on your television and seeing 50,000 different campaign ads for all kinds of people over the next few weeks. So, yeah, the campaign really hasn't started yet. I do know Governor Pritzker is up on television everywhere, even in Effingham, and he's getting his message out there. I can tell you that from what I'm seeing on some things, some polling that I've seen, Governor Pritzker's numbers are not what they were 4 years ago. So, you know, there is a lot of, you know, people, if someone's been in office for a long period of time and he's been in office for two terms and he's running for a third term, which is not unprecedented, but that is a long time to be governor. People tend to get kind of tired of one person being in office. And so I think we're starting to see that in some of the results from polling that I've seen, but you know, Darren Bailey has to get his act together and he's got to get a strong message and he's got to get out there. But I think that the average person that is paying attention to politics is looking at some of these ethics issues and some of these criminal issues within our political system right now. And they have to be saying it's not good for one Democratic Party to overwhelmingly have every office and have a majority of both houses. It's just not good for government. And you're seeing that in the cases that we talked about. And I think that's if the political class is paying attention to one thing, it should be that at the moment, because it's not good and there, something's got to be done. And having the same party dominate us for another 4 years is not going to solve the problem.
2: State Senator Steve McClure, Republican from Springfield. Senator, appreciate the time as always. Hope you avoid indictment between now and the state. For kidding. We will talk to you again soon.
1: Sounds good. Thank you, Patrick.
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5: From the WMAY newsroom, I'm Mike Windmacher. As the nationwide outbreak of cyclosporiasis continues, the Sangamon County Department of Public Health is reporting that Sangamon County has experienced 8 confirmed cases. Of the 8 confirmed cases, half are believed to involve people who have returned from Mexico, and the other half have originated in Sangamon County. Darren Bailey's campaign is getting behind a stalled State House legislation that would make non-governmental organizations that receive at least $10,000 or 20% of their total funding from the state subject to the Illinois Freedom of Information Act and the Open Meetings Act. It would make hundreds, if not thousands, of private entities public bodies under the law. This would subject them to same rigorous scrutiny that government agencies are under to maintain and produce records. Under existing law, executed state contracts are available via public records requests made to state agencies, and certain records held by grantees that directly relate to the service they're performing on behalf of the state are presently subject to FOIA. Governor J.B. Pritzker has weighed in on the scrutiny that House Speaker Chris Welch is experiencing in the resignation of former state representative Harry Benton. In a press conference in Chicago touting economic development, Pritzker was asked about the Benton scandal and said, quote, "Speaker Welch must be utterly and completely transparent about the investigation of Benton, as well as to the extent that he made mistakes, and to own up to those mistakes." Pritzker went on to say he was outraged over the allegations against Benton, as well as the indictment of state representative Carol Ammons. For more news, visit WMAY.com.

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4: Here's your News Channel 20 Storm Team forecast with meteorologist Cheryl Lemke.
5: Central Illinois will continue to enjoy nice weather before rain and summertime heat make a comeback. Tonight, partly cloudy and cool, a great night for sleeping, with lows dipping down to around 57. For Thursday, a gorgeous July day, with lots of sunshine, mild temperatures, and low humidity, with highs around 80. And for Friday, increasing clouds with some spotty light rain showers, and temperatures will remain unseasonably mild, with highs topping out near 78. But heat and humidity come back in full force over the weekend. With your News Channel 20 Storm Team forecast, I'm Chief Meteorologist Cheryl Lemke.
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0: 442-977-970 WMAY, Springfield's News and Talk. Patrick here. Thanks to Senator McClure for joining us. Just for anyone that thinks I was attacking him, the try not to get indicted between now and the state fair was a joke, okay? Just a joke. Everybody chill. I'm not attacking Steve McClure. I mean, listen, if you saw my inbox, you'd be surprised at the things people get all frustrated about. So I didn't pull a clip about that. I didn't pull this clip. I should probably mind my P's and Q's 24 hours before I'm supposed to interview the governor. But it ties into kind of something I wanted to talk about. So he did a podcast with NBC5 in Chicago the other day. And basically they tried, I think they were trying to humanize him, right? He's a billionaire. He's governor. He lives in a giant mansion, drives an $800,000 boat on Lake Geneva in Wisconsin. I think even after 7.5 years as governor, I think it's safe to say people don't know him very well, right? We knew Jim Edgar liked horses, right? We knew Pat Quinn liked the White Sox, right? We knew some of these things about people. We knew Bruce Warner liked wine with Rahm Emanuel. I mean, Rauner was one of the least authentic politicians in the history of the world. So Pritzker gets asked, I think his name is Alex Maragos. Who's doing this podcast on it's WMAQ Channel 5 in Chicago, says everyone knows you're wealthy. I want to know what is just one perk about being a billionaire. There have to be a bunch of them. Pritzker, oh, I'm extraordinarily lucky. Question, I know, but there's got to be like a little cool thing, little cool or big cool thing. Pressing questions from Channel 5. Pick whatever you want. I'm sure there's a bunch of them. Pritzker, what do you mean? I mean, look, I think one of the things that I've been able to do, frankly, is be of assistance to people who otherwise don't have the resources. I mean, that honestly has been a very valuable thing to me personally. If it's one of the reasons in the end that I chose to go into public service was, you know, I think there's a whole lot that I can offer that, you know, because I could run for office without taking money from special interests. I fought for the things that I knew were the right thing to do and not been a fighter for some little special interest or for some big business. Follow up. That's your generosity and values is great. Is there another little thing that people would be interested to know? Just there's got to be. Pritzker, what do you mean? Like something fun? Yes, he means something fun. Question, yes, I mean fun. We all know you can fly private if you want to or have a meal at any restaurant. Like, is there any cool thing? Pritzker, I think the biggest, the most important thing has been, at least for me, look, otherwise, you know, life is just a series of, you know, stuff that you can own, right? And so I really don't view it that way. I know you're saying, like, listen, it's cool. I've got a really cool watch on. This is made by a company called Withings. It helps me track, you know, my steps. It tracks my heart rate. It tracks, you know, I mean, there, you may have a watch like that too, but you know, this is something I could afford, right? It's a couple hundred, few hundred. Question. That's not a billionaire afford, but I got it. I didn't know if there was anything that you, Pritzker. I mean, I really do. I feel extraordinarily fortunate. I am. Also, like, I feel like it's an opportunity for me to give back in ways that maybe others can't. But again, whatever money you've got, I think your values that really matter, especially if you're going into public service. What a completely out of touch answer. Hey, listen, everyone knows that he's filthy, stinking rich. And he doesn't have to hide it, right? If he wants to make himself look like a good guy, right? Say, when you get a question like that, it's not fun, but it's important that I help build the Holocaust Museum in Skokie. right? That's an important thing that he's done with his own money. If you want to have a little fun, say something like, I'm able to pay out of my own pocket to have Maroon 5 and Bruno Mars play at my inaugural balls. And it didn't cost taxpayers a dime. Because I wanted to thank the people that helped elect me twice. That was a cool perk that I can do that maybe a normal politician did. Or if you want to just be a real human, say, I like my boat. He's got a nice boat at Lake Geneva. Like, just be normal, man. It's not hard. Like, I'm a billionaire and I could point to something I have that I like, that I'm proud of, that's a perk of being a normal middle-aged dad. I like my new Ping driver. I like my dog. Whatever. I don't know. Just do something, man. Or we've had the ability to travel, or we can do whatever. There was a line. You remember the TV show Billions, where Damian Lewis played a kind of weird, ruthless billionaire. And at one point he said, what's the point of having F you money if you don't occasionally say F you? But that's the thing, right? Like, the governor struggles at times to relate, and it's not because he has money. People have money and relate to normal people all the time. And it's not calling out or stepping on poor people or middle income people by saying, yeah, you know, I had a family business that went well, and my brother and I made a ton of money by working our tails off in business and private equity. And I'm proud of what we built. Like, there's nothing wrong with saying I'm proud of success in business. And it just looked really awkward for him to just not be able to say, yeah, you know what? I did this. I can do this. I have this. I like my boat. Right? He's played it off relatively well at times, right? When he did Colbert a couple of years ago now, you know, Colbert said, you know, brought up the billionaire thing, and Prince created a nice little quip back to it. He's like, I don't mind, or it doesn't bother me, right? Like, have a little fun with it. It's not like you're going to make us like you less because you answer a question about the money you have. And I think that leads us to authenticity. And it's both a state issue and a federal issue, right? Like, I don't know that you look at a lot of politicians. There are some out there, right? Certainly in the legislature, certainly in Congress, that you see this level of, I know that real person. You know, there are a bunch in the legislature that I've known for years, so I know them to be real people. There are others who hide behind talking points, who are afraid to talk to the media, who don't want to say the wrong thing, who, oh my God, I don't want to step on this landmine. And they just look like political bots. And it's a talking point all through the political atmosphere. Because after both times that Trump won the presidency, election pundits, should watch because I'm kind of one of those, decided the Democrats needed to run candidates who talk like a normal person, who weren't grown in vats and can relate to voters like real people. It's in large part, I think, because voters regularly noted in polls, focus groups, etc., that they thought Trump was authentic because he's not a regular politician. And at the same time, they viewed Kamala Harris as phony as hell and completely inauthentic, even though she was, on paper, probably more qualified than Trump. Remember when Trump authentically tried to overturn an election, he was, in my mind, disqualified from ever holding office again. And the word authenticity gets kicked around a lot in the Politico world. And I'm guilty of it too. But like a lot of buzzwords, I think it's important to grapple with what we're really talking about here. Before he got bounced for lack of consent, Graham Plattner had kind of caught the punditry world by storm because they thought that he had this electoral superstar in the making thing because he had this beard and mustache oysterman persona, kind of gruff, and made him authentic and helped him connect with Maine voters. And many Democratic voters saw him as an authentic Maine candidate. And what many of us saw as potential red flags, and to the point that I even called him a pretty crappy guy, the Totenkopf tattoo, the gross Reddit posts, the strange social media activity, the way he treated women, voters took that as evidence that Plattner wasn't one of those candidates that came out of a consultant-approved assembly line. Voters like redemption stories. They don't want the national discourse to dictate who they choose as their candidate. And it turned out that Graham Plattner was authentically not a very good person. And that was his undoing. So if authenticity is the coin to the jukebox here, how does a candidate clear that authenticity bar? I don't know that Pritzker does it. I don't know that Darren Bailey does it. You know, Colin Corbett, full disclosure, friend of mine, the independent who's running for governor, he did a little live thing last night that I watched, and it was, you know, it was polished, maybe too polished. It, you know, he was self-deprecating. He was pretty good on issues, right? He sounded like a normal guy. A little bit of ego and stuff in there, but clearly crossed the, you know, 40 something dad normal guy bar more than a guy who's been on the ballot every 2 years since 2018 and a guy who's been governor since 2019. I think authenticity comes in a lot of different shapes and sizes. And if you look closely, you'll find that authenticity in some of these rising Democratic stars. I think one of those is John Ossoff, the senator from Georgia. He's a nice Jewish boy. He has an economics degree from the London School of Economics, for God's sakes. He kind of talks a little bit like a preacher, doesn't do social media, used to run a documentary production company. Doesn't sound like somebody that would relate to the normal guy. But his speeches and the way he connects to voters really connects. And it's got Republicans kind of backing away from Georgia right now, which is traditionally a red state. Another example is Pete Buttigieg, the former mayor of South Bend, Indiana, Rhodes Scholar, McKinsey cabinet secretary for Biden. Sounds a little, you know, assembly line candidate to a lot of people, but it works because he's legitimately the smartest guy in a lot of rooms, knows what he thinks, and he's a good communicator. And I think people connect with that. Think AOC, think Bernie Sanders, think Zohran Mamdani, think Josh Shapiro. They communicate well in a way that connects with voters. In a way that may be a little more traditional than how Trump connected with Republican voters, but it's certainly there. More coming up, 97.7 and 970 WMAY, Springfield's News and Talk.
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1: Taking cover after Tropical Storm Bertha made landfall near St. Bernard Parish in Louisiana, ABC's Victor Oquendo is in New Orleans.
2: We are feeling the brunt of it right now. I'm sure you can hear it. The strongest wind and rain by far. We are right along Lake Pontchartrain. It is right across the street over there. Police keeping us on this side for the time being. But as you look at the lake, that surf, it is being kicked right up and over onto Lakeshore Drive. And as you look at the street itself, there is a little bit of storm surge and some coastal flooding. That is what we have been watching for all day here in this part of Louisiana.
1: President Trump attended the dignified transfer at Dover Air Base today in Delaware for the four U.S. service members killed in the Middle East. This week, hostilities between the U.S. and Iran intensifying for a second week. In California, it's day two of a preliminary hearing for David Burke, the singer known as David, accused of murdering a teen last year. He denies the allegations. This is ABC News. Cases of cyclosporiasis are surging again in Michigan and 40 other states. The CDC confirming 11,000 cases nationwide. Here's ABC's Yuri Benedow.
3: While health officials have linked some of these cases to shredded iceberg lettuce served at Taco Bell restaurants in five states, they are looking into other potential sources as well. Taylor Farms has issued a voluntary recall of all their iceberg lettuce grown in central Mexico. Those products went to American food distributors, fast food chains, and grocery stores. All now working to ensure those products are pulled from the supply chain.
1: Texas Governor Greg Abbott ordering state agencies to investigate birth tourism.
4: So-called birth tourism involves women traveling to the United States in order to give birth to a child who is automatically a U.S. citizen. Governor Greg Abbott says two Texas hospitals were advertising birth packages in Mexico. He calls that an abuse of immigration laws, adding that, quote, U.S. citizenship is not for sale.
1: ABC's Jim Ryan. I'm Michelle Franzen. ABC News.
5: 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I've been surfing here since I was a kid. Now, seeing my grandson out on the water, it means everything to me. 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
1: From the WMAY newsroom, I'm Mike Windmacher. Governor J.B. Pritzker has weighed in on the scrutiny the House Speaker Chris Welch is experiencing in the resignation of former state representative Harry Benton. In a press conference in Chicago touting economic development, Pritzker was asked about the Benton scandal and said, quote, Speaker Welch must be utterly and completely transparent about the investigation into Benton, as well as to the extent that he made mistakes and to own up to those mistakes. Pritzker went on to say he was outraged over the allegations against Benton, as well as the indictment of state representative Carol Ammons. As the nationwide outbreak of cyclosporiasis continues, the Sangamon County Department of Public Health is reporting that Sangamon County has experienced 8 confirmed cases. Of the 8 confirmed cases, half are believed to have involved people who have returned from Mexico, and the other half have originated in Sangamon County. Overall, in the state of Illinois, there have been 408 confirmed and probable cases, according to data from the Illinois Department of Public Health. For more news, visit WMAY.com.
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0: Here's your News Channel 20 Storm Team forecast with meteorologist Cheryl Lemke.
1: Central Illinois will continue to enjoy nice weather before rain and summertime heat make a comeback. Tonight, partly cloudy and cool, a great night for sleeping, with lows dipping down to around 57. For Thursday, a gorgeous July day, with lots of sunshine, mild temperatures, and low humidity, with highs around 80. And for Friday, increasing clouds with some spotty light rain showers, and temperatures will remain unseasonably mild, with highs topping out near 78. But heat and humidity come back in full force over the weekend. With your News Channel 20 Storm Team forecast, I'm Chief Meteorologist Cheryl Lemke.
0: 75, slight breeze, not humid, pretty perfect for Wednesday afternoon at 5:06 on 97.7 and 970 WMAY, Springfield's News and Talk.
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0: 509-977-970 WMAY, Springfield's News and Talk. Glad to have you with us. Patrick here. On this beautiful Wednesday afternoon in Central Illinois. So, been some interesting political news in recent days that has nothing to do with politicians behaving badly, just for the record, at least in the last couple of weeks. So, the Illinois AFL-CIO, one of the largest, most influential labor unions in the state, came out a few weeks ago and said, we're holding off on endorsements. We're pretty unhappy with Democrats. We're going to talk. And then Monday, the AFL-CIO comes out and releases a list of endorsements, and Democrats are patting themselves on the back, and everybody seems happy and singing Kumbaya again. So what changed? Well, to answer those questions and more, the president of the Illinois AFL-CIO, Tim Dre. Tim, I know you guys just had your annual convention wrap up in the suburbs. Hope everything went well.
1: Yes. Yes. Good afternoon, Patrick.
0: Thanks for taking time. All right. So let's step backward here to the announcement that you all put out a few weeks ago that basically said, we're going to pause on our endorsements. We're not happy about some stuff that we got to work out before we do any endorsements. What were those things? What led to you all putting out this? I mean, because let's face, right? You guys endorse a few Republicans, but it's a heavily Democratic group of politicians you all typically endorse. What led you to say we're holding off on these endorsements?
1: Well, Patrick, we came out of let me step back and say, historically, we always come out of the legislative session, and a couple weeks later, we have what we call our statewide COPE committee meeting, and that's delegates from far southern Illinois, Chicago suburbs, the Quad Cities, Quincy, all points in between, and we come in and we go through the races, incumbents and challengers, and we look at them, and we have a meeting, and it's a regular, very democratically run meeting, and where we have delegates. We start with statewide, and we make recommendations, or recommendation for U.S. Senate, recommendation of the governor, and we go all the way through down into the House of Representatives, district, office by office, and delegates from around the state, like as I say, in their areas, they'll get up and say, this committee, I make a motion to recommend so and so for an endorsement to the in the general election. And we met on June 18th, which is just, less than 3 weeks after the conclusion of the General Assembly. And there was just a lot of frustration. And we put in bills. We put in, like every interest group, we advocate, we initiate legislation that we think will further our, what's good for working men and women throughout the state. And this year, there was just issue after issue after issue that just didn't get a hearing or it would pass one chamber and stall in the other. And, it would just got very, very frustrating. And then, we do that, the marathon week that you talked about extensively. It started on Memorial Day, went through the next Sunday, early mornings, late nights, and things are just moving. And it was just at the end when we looked, it just nothing really got accomplished, and we didn't have good, hard conversations about the bills that we wanted to pass. And so, we took that report to the committee. It's about, I'm going to tell you, it's 100 people, a little over 100 people on this committee. And we just told them the truth and said, this was a very, very frustrating and difficult session, and you know, we need to talk to the leaders about how things are going to be in the future. So the committee said, we don't have to make, we can make the recommendations today, but let's not finalize them until Pat Devaney and I, our secretary treasurer and, you know, our legislative director, had a chance to go talk to the speaker, Senate president, and have a conversation with the governor. So we spent between June 18th and July 20th, actually July 19th, talking to the individual leaders of each chamber, the governor, and you know, we had a lot of feedback from legislators. You know, and the unions themselves were very good. The different affiliates said, no, we're shutting down until these conversations are had. So we had conversations, and you know, they were polite, they were tense, but you know, no quid pro quo or anything like that. We just said, you know what, we just want to be heard, we want respect, and we want to be in a partnership to move good legislation forward. And we just didn't feel like we were being treated as partners in the legislative process. And to be completely transparent, we heard from other groups outside of labor saying, you know, you guys took a very strong stand here, we appreciate what you did. And it was very satisfying to know. And legislators would tell us that. And so it was something that it was unprecedented. But, you know, sometimes, you know, you just have to say, you know, hold on, guys, we need to have a good, hard conversation about where we stand in the process. And so we had those meetings, you know, we were heard, and you know, it's like, you know what, we understand where you guys are coming from. I say guys, but we understand where labor's coming from, and we want to be better partners with you as well. So we took that back. Our executive board met on Monday. We reported back to them just exactly what I said. And they said, okay, let's go ahead and make our endorsements, because, you know, at the end of the day, I will be very, very honest. You know, our affiliates are very, very astute political players, and they want to be involved. And so we are now involved. So in the general election campaign,
0: what were some of the specific issues then that you were unhappy that the legislature either didn't address or didn't work with you on? I mean, it's got to be more than just a vibe, right? There has to be some specific issues.
1: Sure. We had some issues on unemployment insurance. We believe, for one, that, you know, after 14 days of somebody being on strike, 99% of the time, that would be an employer not wanting to negotiate, because our people want to negotiate. And so many times in some of these businesses, hedge funds and, bad players get a hold of a company, and they want to bust the union, and they won't negotiate, and they just try to starve workers out. So we'd like to see workers be able to get some unemployment compensation, because they're truly, you know, a lot of times they're not on strike because they don't want to work. They're out of strike through no fault of their own, because the employer won't work with the union. Another big issue on an unemployment front.
0: Can I step in on that real quick? Listen, I'm probably more amenable to a lot of your issues than some of the friends in my former party are. But if I were to tell Mr. O'Day here that he doesn't pay me enough and I'm walking off the job until he pays me more, my butt's getting fired. Right. Why do you believe they should get paid unemployment insurance when they walk off the job?
1: Well, again, 90%, I mean, the overwhelming majority when there are strikes, most of the time, 3 days, 4 days, and we're back in, we start negotiating. And it's like, how serious are these workers about their request in the collective bargaining process? And they walk off the job and say, okay, we know how serious you are. Let's talk. Let's get everybody back to work. We want to produce a product. You guys want to work. What do we have to do to make that happen? That's negotiation. That's back and forth. And again, in those circumstances, not everybody's getting what they want, but you find the middle ground, go back to work, shake hands, sign a collective bargaining agreement, and go back to work. But what we found, especially in lower wage jobs, that, you know, where workers are truly living paycheck to paycheck, you know, sometimes these employers will go ahead and say, let's just keep them out. They'll come crawling back. And that's not a way to make good. That's not a good workforce. That's not a good company. And that is just that creates more problems than it solves. And so we're all about trying to get people working and get them back to work as quick as we can. But if an employer is being obstinate, you know, we believe, you know, for ulterior motives, such as like, we can bust the union, they'll come, you know, cross and picket lines and things like that, we'll starve them out. And so we just think this is just a way to keep the collective bargaining process going quicker.
0: What about tier two? I know that's been a real bugaboo for you guys. And it really, I mean, I was surprised, other than the Bears, like nothing happened this year anyway. This didn't even make the radar. Was that one of your frustrating points?
1: Absolutely. Now, with tier two, there's a lot of inequities in the two-tier system. We've had it for 15 years. We're approaching, in some police and fire jobs, 60, 65, 70% of the the workers are in tier two, but even in state government, you know, we're hitting up there where the majority of the workers are in tier two, and there are inequities that need to be addressed. I mean, there's the Social Security wage cap for one, and there's other issues that that need to be looked at and fixed. And so tier two's been in effect now for, well, on January 1st it was 15 years, so we've been in 15 and a half years, and we haven't addressed these inequities that just aren't fair. So tier two people are paying the same rates as tier one for a much more diminished benefit. So we have a plan, and Pat Devaney, you know, who led the state firefighters for many years, is very, very knowledgeable on pensions. And we put together a plan, and we just, look, here's the plan. Again, and Patrick, as you know, in Springfield, you know, sometimes issues take 2, 3, 4, 5 years maybe, but you keep, you know, moving the ball down the road until you can get to where you need to get. And we just, it was nothing and silence, and it's like, you know, no, we're not doing it, and it almost ghosted, to be honest with you. And it's just like, you know, we get a lot of pressure from members because union leaders are elected. I mean, we do have elections, and so, and we listen to the members just like a member of the General Assembly listen to their constituents and say, what do we need to do here? What are you doing for me on this issue? This is wrong. This is something that needs to be fixed. And we have to answer to the membership. And so we have no answers. And that's very, very frustrating. And members say, well, why are we supporting these people if they're not listening to us? And so that was a big issue. And that's an issue that I think will, again, not that we're going to pass a bill next year. I'd love to pass a bill. You know, I think we have a very, very good bill that's very workable, that won't bust the bank, and it'll keep tier two. You know, we could stay on the 2045 ramp, you know, a little changing here and there. But that's what we want to do. And, you know, we're not going to ever go back to tier one. We know that, but we just want to get, you know, take some of these inequities out and be working on it and making progress and doing what needs to be done to ensure that people are treated fairly.
0: Tim Dre of the Illinois AFL-CIO joins us for another couple of minutes on 97.7 and 970 WMAY. So when you go to the speaker and the Senate president, and I don't know if you spoke to the governor himself or someone on his team, but and you say, hey, listen, we're upset with you, and we're willing to back off politically. We're willing to step away. We're willing to put you. I mean, Pritzker doesn't ask for your money and doesn't need your money, but the legislative candidate sure as hell do. What's the reaction you get from them?
1: Well, in this particular instance, they listened, and they said understood. These are issues that there are 900,000 union members in the state, and that's like 1.45 million union household members. So that's, it's really, we call it the largest constituency in the state of Illinois. So, any politician wants to make sure they listen to a large constituency that, not that they want to make sure that constituency being heard. And we just had to remind them and that this is a large constituency and, that needs to be listened to. Now, union members make up about 20% of the voting electorate in the state, sometimes more depending on the election. But, that's a voting block, much, like senior citizens or any other, large voting block. And, elected officials listen to that. So we just needed to kind of reboot, if you will, and say, okay, here's what we have. Let's talk. And that's, so it was a good give and take conversation. Again, hard questions, on some of these issues, what about this? What about that? And how would this work? But we had the conversation, and that's the important thing, is having the conversation.
0: So you guys put out your list of endorsements. It's mm-hmm. heavily Democratic, as is normal. One Senate mm-hmm. Republican, Seth Lewis. I think five House Republicans, including Mike Coffey from here in Springfield. Mm-hmm. Only a couple in relatively competitive races: Schmidt, Schweizer. There was one more that was in a relatively competitive race that I don't remember off the top of my head, but San Elitro. And so it's not completely Democrats on the list, but mostly Democrats on the list. I think there are a lot of Republicans who look at a group like AFL-CIO and say it doesn't matter if we work with them at all, because they're always going to pick the Democrat over us. They're never going to really play ball. They never really want to work with Republicans and ever actually do anything that betrays their quote unquote core constituency. Do Republicans get a fair shot with you guys?
1: Absolutely. And here's what we do. After a legislative session is completed, we take the votes of all the bills that affect labor and what we were initiated either, obviously for or opposed. And then we rate those. And like in 2025, there were 14 bills in the House that we graded, and we put these on the website, IllinoisAFL-CIO.com. And then we rank them, and we do a percentage of where they were with labor issues. So, they could be anywhere from 100%, and we do that for that session, and then we average those through, for long-term incumbents. Well, for any incumbent, for a multi-year incumbent, they get a lifetime labor voting record, and we judge that, the lifetime voting record, and give that a percentage, and then, we rate them. So anybody can look. It's on the website. We make it public. Anybody can look. And the issues are defined in the bill numbers and things like that. And then, we you know, that our committee looks at that and says, yeah, that's a pretty good labor voting record. And, you know, we get down. Now, obviously, I can tell you Mike Coffey was 53%, but that's a good voting record for Republican. That's we love 100%, obviously, but, you know, we understand. And so with Mike Coffey, he received the endorsement. And, you know, if somebody doesn't get an endorsement, their numbers are very, very, very low on supporting issues that affect working families. And we don't, you know, like in Congress, they put the poison pills in bills to try to get a roll call. We don't mess with any of that. It's just bills that we rate that we were for or against for whatever reason. And then we rate those bills. So it's very, very transparent. And again, 115 delegates from throughout the state. So it's statewide. Everybody is represented, all unions are represented, and it's just a very transparent process.
0: I'll get you out of here on this, Tim. Yep. That you all have spent millions of dollars in recent election cycles, mostly on Democrats. Mm-hmm. But we've seen the polling, we've seen the data that shows that your membership has trended more Republican, especially in the Trump era. Is there going to be a point, you believe, where your leadership and your membership are going in different directions?
1: No, not really. I think we're going to continue to grade legislators on issues that are important to working people and put those issues out there and tell the members. We don't tell them how to vote, but this is where legislator A stood on the issues that labor put forward. And that's all we can do. That labor union member, rank and file member, if you will, they need to make up their mind on if that's something that they want to use and, you know, when they cast their ballot.
0: Tim Drake, so president.
1: We'll keep doing that.
0: Tim Drake, president of the Illinois AFL-CIO. Tim, appreciate the time as always. Thanks for the conversation. And I know you've had a busy day and a busy week, so thanks for squeezing us in.
1: Thanks, Patrick. Have a good day.
0: All right. That's Tim Dre of the Illinois AFL-CIO. That's one of the listen, this is an insider show. That's how we roll. And I'm sure most of the people listening are probably insiders, too. But this has been one of the real interesting backstories in state politics in recent weeks. And I appreciate Tim taking the time to talk about it. More coming up. 97.7 and 970 WMAY Springfield's News and Talk.
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8: From the WMAY newsroom, I'm Mike Windmacher. As the nationwide outbreak of cyclosporiasis continues, the Sangamon County Department of Public Health is reporting that Sangamon County has experienced 8 confirmed cases. Of the 8 confirmed cases, half are believed to involve people who have returned from Mexico, and the other half have originated in Sangamon County. Darren Bailey's campaign is getting behind a stalled State House legislation that would make non-governmental organizations that receive at least $10,000 or 20% of their total funding from the state subject to the Illinois Freedom of Information Act and the Open Meetings Act. It would make hundreds, if not thousands, of private entities public bodies under the law. This would subject them to same rigorous scrutiny that government agencies are under to maintain and produce records. Under existing law, executed state contracts are available via public records requests made to state agencies, and certain records held by grantees that directly relate to the service they're performing on behalf of the state are presently subject to FOIA. Governor J.B. Pritzker has weighed in on the scrutiny that House Speaker Chris Welch is experiencing in the resignation of former state representative Harry Benton. In a press conference in Chicago touting economic development, Pritzker was asked about the Benton scandal and said, quote, Speaker Welch must be utterly and completely transparent about the investigation of Benton, as well as to the extent that he made mistakes and to own up to those mistakes. Pritzker went on to say he was outraged over the allegations against Benton, as well as the indictment of state representative Carol Ammons. For more news, visit WMAY.
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0: Here's your News Channel 20 Storm Team forecast with meteorologist Cheryl Lemke.
14: Central Illinois will continue to enjoy nice weather before rain and summertime heat make a comeback. Tonight, partly cloudy and cool, a great night for sleeping, with lows dipping down to around 57. For Thursday, a gorgeous July day, with lots of sunshine, mild temperatures, and low humidity, with highs around 80. And for Friday, increasing clouds with some spotty light rain showers, and temperatures will remain unseasonably mild, with highs topping out near 78. But heat and humidity come back in full force over the weekend. With your News Channel 20 Storm Team forecast, I'm Chief Meteorologist Cheryl Lemke.
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0: Friend Matt Lewis, podcaster, media superstar, columnist for the news website Notus, N-O-T-U-S, which I think means News of the United States, Matt, or something like that. Welcome. Good to have you back.
1: Hey, good to be back.
0: All right. I want to start here. And I mean, of all the things that I've been throwing fits about over the last couple of weeks, I don't know that this is the top of the list, but maybe it should be. We've seen the reports, we've seen, you know, the disclosures that Donald Trump utilized his office, his position, to make $2.2 billion personally last year. Not for the government, not for his family's business, himself. He cashed in $2+ billion last year in just a legendary level of grift. You know how many Republicans have told me that they think that's out of line? Do you know how many Republicans have said, hey, this is bad? None. Yeah. Not a single one. What the hell happened to the party that I used to be a member of?
1: A race to the bottom. Now, it's crazy. We're now celebrating the 3-year anniversary of a book I wrote called Filthy Rich Politicians, The Swamp Preachers, Latte Liberals, and Ruling Class Elites Cashing in on America. So I wrote a book about this problem. You know, we go into insider trading, we talk about Nancy and Paul Pelosi, all sorts of things like that. And I have to say, what Donald Trump has done just in the last year and a half just dwarfs anything bad that I write about in this book. I mean, it's unbelievable, right? And so it's one thing for someone to get a book deal and make $5 million. I mean, that's corruption if they're sort of trading on they're doing it at the Capitol Hill office, they're trading on their status as a member of Congress, right? Or to do insider trading. Nancy Pelosi's husband had these suspicious trades, made millions of dollars. It's totally wrong. But what Trump has done, I mean, we're talking about billions. But the problem is, A, Republicans don't want to criticize Donald Trump. B, we've become desensitized to Trump's outrages because there's so many of them. It's hard to keep track. And then C, I don't think most of us, and I'll include myself in this, can really comprehend like the difference between $1 billion or $10 million. And so the scale of Trump's, sins of his corruption, of these scandals, qualitatively and quantitatively, it's so much worse than, I don't know, Hunter Biden selling bogus artwork, right? But I think we look at it and say, oh, they're all corrupt, they're all bad. Well, maybe there's an element of truth to that, but man, the comparison just is out of whack.
0: It is funny. You know, we were just in Rehoboth Beach, Delaware on vacation. And the house we were staying in was literally on the same street as Joe Biden, Joe Biden's, vacation house. And we drove by it, and it's nice, right? It's a nice beach house. It's well constructed. It looks nice. It's pretty, all that stuff. It's got the big Secret Service security fence around it. But you look at that and you think, that's probably a pretty nice house for a guy who was on the government payroll for his entire career. So there, he made money separately in a couple of different deals, but compare that to Mar-a-Lago, and that's even previous to the latest grift. And it's just like the money, the excess, it just pales in comparison.
1: Right. It is. I mean, it is so egregious. And I was amazed in 2016 that the Republican Party chose not to go with a, exciting young Hispanic named Marco Rubio, but instead with a thrice married casino magnate from New York. I mean, to me, that was bizarre to begin with. Just the golden toilets, the conspicuous consumption, the amount of wealth he has. And that is assuming that it was legitimately earned. But
0: not to mention the bankruptcies and failed casinos, oh, yeah, and all of the scandal that came around him in the 80s.
1: And ripping off contractors and consultants or people like that, working class folks. But, even putting that aside, just in the last year or two, the amount of money that Trump has made on things like crypto or you know, his kids getting deals with foreign countries and just all sorts of very, like, not even sketchy, but just obviously corrupt deals. And it has sort of elicited a collective yawn. I mean, again, I don't, it's one of those things, and it's such a cliche to say, but if George Bush or Joe Biden had done a fraction of the things that Donald Trump does on a Tuesday afternoon, they would have been impeached, and it would have been bigger than Watergate.
0: It does, though, Matt, feel like maybe there's movement toward banning members of Congress from trading stocks. So it's kind of interesting to see the juxtaposition, if you will, of, hey, everyone's kind of turning a blind eye to the grift and obvious corruption in the White House, but we're going to crack down on those members of Congress because they bought some Tesla stock.
1: Yeah, it's really out of proportion and sort of selective outrage, but I'll take it. I mean, if we can ban members of Congress from trading stock, something I called for in Filthy Rich Politicians 3 years ago, I think that's a net positive. But again, it just pales in comparison to what Trump, the champion of the forgotten man, the working class hero, the populist, what Trump does. But look, here's the thing with Trump. It has become very obvious to me that the American public is not going to be persuaded by examples of Trump's corruption or Trump's scandals. It's not enough to move the needle, certainly not with Trump's supporters. I think the key is if you can combine, and John Ossoff down in Georgia is really the master at doing this. He's a senator down there.
0: He's really impressive. He's really impressive.
1: And he talks about the Epstein class. And basically what he does is he combines what Trump is doing with your pocketbook. And so he'll say, like, right now you're paying $4 for a gallon of gas just to fill up your tank. You're struggling to get by. But Donald Trump, he's part of the Epstein class. That's okay. He's made $1 billion this past 6 months on crypto deals and on foreign. And so he ties it to, you know, Trump is getting his ballroom, but you can't afford to keep the lights on at your house, that kind of thing. And I think that's what works. I don't think the average American cares that much about the corruption or the scandals in and of itself. If you have to connect the dots to kind of the unfairness of it and the fact that Trump is asleep at the wheel, he's not doing his job. He started this war in Iran. That is hurting you. So it's his incompetence and corruption, or all the chickens come home to roost sort of thing.
0: Are you surprised that the coalition hasn't broken a little bit more with the price issues, right? When he specifically wins based on, I'm going to lower prices, I'm going to make life more affordable, which he, you know, now has claimed was total bull, you know what? And then, you know, no more foreign wars. And then we get into this entanglement with Iran that's getting worse by the day, and has been a diplomatic disaster. Is he running a risk of losing his coalition at some point, or is it just so personality based now that, you know, he could literally walk down Fifth Avenue, shoot somebody in the head, buy a hot dog in Nathan's cart, and never face consequences?
1: Yeah, I think that he is losing support. But there's some hardcore cult member percentage, right? Of people who will, if he shot somebody on Fifth Avenue, they wouldn't abandon him. And this is not altogether a new thing, or it's not altogether even Trump specific. David Frum pointed this out to me a year or two ago that in the 1932 election, when Herbert Hoover had, you know, the stock market crashes in 1929. Herbert Hoover is presiding over the Great Depression. And in 1932, when FDR runs against him, Hoover still gets something like 40% of the vote. So 4 out of 10 Americans during the Great Depression still were voting for Hoover. And so I don't think we should be surprised, you know, that Trump is resilient amongst a certain percentage of Republican voters either.
0: Matt Lewis joins us, podcaster, columnist for Notus, N-O-T-U-S. Use your Google machine to find that and find his good stuff. Here on 97.7 and 970 WMAY. Matt, the 2028 sort of shadow campaign is clearly already underway. And you can see Trump starting to pit Rubio and J.D. Vance against each other. And apparently the Vances just had their baby the other day. Congratulations to them. Nothing like being a parent in your 40s or a baby parent in your 40s and be vice president on top of that. But I'm trying to figure out what the Republican electorate is going to look like in primaries less than 2 years from now, because Trump is just such an isolated figure in the history of American politics. And I'm trying to figure out if this America First thing continues to continue down a path where someone who talks about those quote unquote America First issues are the ones that grow or build on that coalition. If something, or if the Republican Party gets at least back to some semblance of normal, which I don't think there is a normal again, or if it's just they're looking for a replacement for Trump, whether it's J.D. Vance, whether it's Don Jr., whether it's Tucker Carlson, whoever that might be, as the coalition evolves, as the Republican Party evolves, what do you think it's going to look like a year and a half, 2 years from now?
1: Great question. I love talking about this. I love thinking about this. It's intriguing, I think, because there's not an obvious answer. The only thing I'm pretty confident of is that, like him or not, Donald Trump is a phenomenon. He is a special politician, and that there isn't a Republican on the horizon who has the appeal that he has, the courage.
0: It's Matt Lewis, columnist, podcaster, guest on the program yesterday. More coming up, 97.7 and 970 WMAY.
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tomorrow. When the show starts at 3, Mike Wenmacher is going to be here because I'm going to be recording with the governor at 3 o'clock. At 4:10, I'll jump back on the show as normal, host your final 2 hours, and we'll play that interview with Pritzker in its entirety, or close to its entirety, in the 4 o'clock hour. So be here tomorrow at 4, because I think it's going to be good stuff. That's the plan, I hope. Thanks to our guests today, State Senator Steve McClure and Tim Dre, the president of the Illinois AFL-CIO. Yeah, I got to go get ready to do this interview because I'm not ready yet. So I've got like 6 years of stuff built up that I want to talk to him about. And not nearly enough time. We'll try and do better tomorrow. Mike will talk to you at 3. I'll talk to you at 4. On 97.7 and 970 WMAY, Springfield's News and Talk.

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1: Tropical Storm Bertha making landfall in St. Bernard Parish, east of New Orleans in Louisiana. Governor Jeff Landry says it is a welcome break.
2: The storm is likely not to produce the type of rainfall or wind event that it could have.
1: The storm is losing some steam. Officials say residents, though, should remain vigilant and that the storm could troll the coastline with heavy rain, severe flooding, and damaging winds as it moves toward Texas in the coming days. In Delaware, President Trump and top military leaders gathered for the dignified transfer at Dover Air Base today for the four U.S. service members killed in the Middle East. Three of those service members have been identified. One has not yet been positively ID'd. Fast food chain Chick-fil-A says the recent cyber attack in June likely exposed personal information of its loyalty account holders. The data includes names, email, and phone information in the last four digits of some credit cards. The company says it took immediate security measures. This is ABC News. In California, the preliminary hearing continues for David Burke. The singer, known as David, is accused of murdering a teen last year. Prosecutors trying to establish a motive.
3: On the witness stand on day two of the hearing, David Burke's financial manager and a finance employee of the record company that signed Burke are testifying. Prosecutors are trying to establish that Burke had a huge financial motive to protect his career and that he killed 14-year-old Celeste Rivas to prevent her from exposing their sexual relationship and impacting that career. On Tuesday, prosecutors showed gruesome photos of the crime scene as they try to prove to the judge there's enough evidence to move to trial. Alex Stone, ABC News, Los Angeles.
1: Last month's heat wave in France led to a surge in deaths. The health ministry says 5,700 more people died than usual during the historic heat with record-shattering temperatures from June 17th to July 2nd. I'm Michelle Franzen, ABC News.
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6: From the WMAY newsroom, I'm Mike Windmacher. The Springfield City Council has formally approved the transfer of the Y Block to the Illinois Department of Natural Resources. The city is giving the 2.25-acre site to IDNR to develop a public park with state funds. A number of proposals for how to utilize the empty lot on the north end of the governor's mansion have been floated by successive local and state governments since the city acquired the former site of the YWC.

0: VA in 2014 for about $1.5 million. The site has become the host of the annual Levitt Amp Weekly Summertime Music Series. Governor J.B. Pritzker has expressed renewed interest in developing the site into a public park and event space, telling the Citizens Club of Springfield in May of 2024 that the state and city were in talks. IDNR announced on July 8th that $4 million has been designated to develop the site with an amphitheater, lawn seating, play spaces, and walking trails. Ward 1 Alderman Jeff Cox says he's confident the state will follow through on its plans. The council rejected an amendment from Ward 3 Alderman Roy Williams Jr., which would place special conditions on the transfer agreement. For more news, visit WMAY.com.
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5: Here's your updated News Channel 20 Storm Team forecast. Mainly clear tonight with lows around 57. Winds out of the northeast around 5 miles per hour. Mainly clear skies. Tomorrow, high of 79. Lows dip down to about 61 tomorrow night. Chance for showers. Friday, high of 78. 87, partly cloudy skies. Saturday. I'm meteorologist Carol Foster on 97.7 and 970 WMAY, Springfield's News and Talk. Right now, 75.
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0: Welcome back to The Ramsey Show in the Fairwinds Credit Union Studio. I'm George Camel here with Dr. John Deloney. We're taking your calls at 888-825-5225. Cheyenne is in Dallas, Texas. What's going on, Cheyenne?
1: I'm good. How about you guys?
0: Doing great. What's your question?
1: Oh, so I have around $600,000 worth of Pokemon cards. I buy and sell them. I have $300,000 in my personal collection. I don't know if I should sell all of them or if I should, like, hold on to them as viable investments.
0: Wow. How old are you?
1: I'm 18.
0: How long have you been doing this?
1: I think since I was, like, 10.
0: So you are buying new packs, or are you buying cards and flipping them and holding on to them and they go up in value? How did this all work out?
1: Yeah, I was buying cards, flipping them, holding them.
0: Wow. So how much have you spent to get here?
1: Probably around like $150,000, $160,000.
0: Wow. Are you working? Where'd you come up with this money?
2: What are you talking about, George? This is work.
0: Where'd
2: you get $150,000?
1: No, it was slow when I started, right? So now I'm making like $60,000 a month buying and selling the cards.
2: Wow.
0: That is wild.
2: So you said you have $300,000 in your personal collection, but you've got $600,000 holding. Tell me about the other $300,000.
1: So I go to card shows and I have a table and I sell the cards to other people.
0: And that's how you're saying you could make $300,000 if you offloaded all of these at the card shows.
1: I could make, for my personal collection, if I was to sell it all, I could make like $280,000.
0: Okay. So when you say personal, what's the other ones?
1: The other ones are the ones I'm already selling.
0: Oh, so you're already selling half of them, essentially.
1: Yeah.
0: And you don't want to sell the other half?
1: No, but I don't know if it makes sense because I'm in college right now.
2: So when the smoke clears on all of this, if you sold your personal collection today, you called one of your broker buddies and they just wrote you a check for $280,000. Let's do $300,000 for easy math. Plus what you already have contracted to sell. You as an 18-year-old, if you did all of this, this time next week, and of course, dude, I don't know how the trade goes and how they move money around, but let's just pretend it was cut and dry. This time next week, how much money would you have in your checking account?
1: Probably around like
0: $600,000 at 18.
1: Yeah.
0: Wow. Well, what's your sort of end goal here? Like, what do you want to be doing at 23?
1: I want to eventually start my own business.
2: Doing what?
0: In the card world or something else?
1: Yeah.
0: So this is it. Like, you're obsessive about this. This is your passion. If you could snap your fingers, you would be a full-time trading cards.
1: Yes.
0: Okay. Well, is it a viable investment? No. This is speculative. And so you could see... Let's say, you know, obviously Pokemon is holding strong right now, but we don't know what 2 years from now, where things will be. If there'll be a 50% crash overnight one day. We just don't know.
1: Yeah.
0: Where that's not going to happen in the stock market. There's a true sort of speculative supply-demand issue right now with Pokemon cards that does not exist in the stock market.
2: Or if there was a major stock market correction and I've got to take my money to keep my home afloat, I'm going to not use disposable income or borrowed income. Or if there's a contraction, a credit contraction like happened in 08 and 09, I'm not going to borrow money to buy cards on speculative value, right? But if this is what you want to do, I don't know, man. You got $600,000 and you're an 18-year-old. Why are you in college? If this is what you want to do, you're clearly good at this is what I'm saying.
1: It's because my parents wanted me to go to college, and I have like practically a full ride right now.
2: Okay.
0: What are you studying in college?
1: I'm doing business.
0: Okay.
1: The reason I made this call is because I think my whole portfolio of cards went down 20% in the past 2 weeks. So it got me like a little nervous to see what I should do in the situation.
2: Well, and that's why, like, if let's take cards off the table. Let's say you're a plumber. Being a plumber and owning a plumbing business is a great job. I would not buy plumbing tools for investing purposes. I wouldn't buy a bunch of tools and put them in my closet and say, I want to sell these one day so I can pay for my medical care when I'm 70. And so when George says this isn't a good retirement vehicle, That's exactly right, because it's too speculative. At the end of the day, I have to sell a card to somebody who will give me an exchange of value for this thing that on its face, it's a piece of cardboard. It has no value in and of itself other than what you'll pay me for it versus oil I can put into a million different products, right?
0: So like, this makes it even more risky than a single stock, because at least that's a company that's producing things, that's creating revenue, that has shareholders involved. So that's a very different ballgame than what you're talking about, which is more alike to crypto than anything else. Now, it's physical, so there's a little more. You can actually see it, hang on to it, and people are, like you're saying, there's entire conventions around this now. So I'm not saying that a year from now it's going to go down to $0. What I am saying is at 18, you got enough things to be anxious about. So if I'm you, I'm going to offload this, invest all of that money, and I just did the math for you. 600 grand. You just let it ride for 20 years, never add another dime, put it into an index fund. You could have $5 million sitting in there by 38 years old.
1: Oh.
0: Without ever losing sleep over it. And being as good as you are, could you not restart this game from scratch?
1: Yeah.
0: If I gave you $5,000 and said, hey, go turn this into a Pokemon Empire, a year or two from now, could you have $100,000?
1: Probably more.
0: Take me up on the challenge.
2: And here's two things I want you to think through. Number one, I was an obsessive baseball card collector as a kid. I don't know where most of them are at this point, but I kept several. Because you know what the value of those cards are? I have no idea. They mean something to me. Right? I have memories attached to them. Nolan Ryan was one of my favorites. Like, so I've got some of those cards. So if you've got some of the cards in your personal collection that mean something to you, great. Keep those, man. That's awesome. And you started this thing. Did you start this thing when you were 10, 11, 12? You were started this speculative business in what may look back on history as one of the most extraordinary wealth runs of human history. And so the reason I'm telling you that is part of being a business owner is riding out tough seasons. And so there are months when my books sell great, and there's months when my books don't sell great. That's part of being an author. And so I have to look at a long time horizon, especially when it comes to valuables and collectibles. They're going to go up and down over time. And if gas prices go to $4 or $5 a gallon, then people are going to have less disposable income to buy cards with, right? So it's part of that is because you're 18 and you're starting this business, and now you're starting to be like, oh, I'm playing with grown-up money. This is real money, dude. And I don't have the long-term track record of being a business owner of dealing with what happens when 20% of my clients say, hey, we have other expenses because there's a recession, or I got other expenses that just popped up. And so part of this is, as a business owner, is you got to be comfortable with the ups and downs, which is why retained earnings are important and keeping cash is important, all that. But like, as a business, you clearly know what you're doing, and there's card dealers and collectible dealers all over the planet. That's awesome. But yeah, I would not
0: just use
2: this for a retirement vehicle.
0: Collectibles, no matter what it is, cards, coins, sneakers, it can be fun, but it is not
2: Beanie Babies substitute
0: for real investments.
2: Correct.
0: Where there's no cash flow, there's no diversification, and that's leaving you exposed, and you're starting to feel a little bit of that anxiety. And for that reason, keep it up as a hobby, keep making money while you can, but I would not have so much stock in this.

0: Here's something most Medicare agents won't say. Most of them can't show you all your options. They're tied to a handful of companies, so they're only going to show you what those few sell. That's why I want you to know about Chapter. They search thousands of plans across dozens of carriers to find what fits you. And that can save you a lot of money. We heard from Mary in Virginia, who was paying over $400 a month. Chapter helped her switch to a plan for $168. That's over $2,700 a year back in her pocket. And listen, you only get certain windows of time to make this decision. If you miss it, you could be stuck with the wrong plan for an entire year. But here's the good news. Chapter's services are completely free to you. So don't settle for limited options or guess your way through this. Just dial #250 and say Medicare. That's #250 and say Medicare.
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10: Hi.
1: Hey. How can John and I help?
10: So, I'm kind of in this spot because my husband and I have been looking for about a year and a half to buy a home. But we've been renting for the last 5 years, and our rent has went from when we first got married, it was $1,200, and now we're sitting at $1,500. And they're expected to raise the rent to $1,900. And so I already know, based on our income, that we can't afford $1,900 a month. And we've already cut, like, practically everything, you know, that we can cut. And so we found a mobile home for sale, and they want $120,000 for it. And I just don't know if, like, that's a good idea or not, because every house that we've looked into, an investor's either bought in it and right before we've gone into contract, or, you know, we only got pre-approved for $200,000, and that's kind of, we don't want to spend $200,000 because then we're shooting ourselves in the foot, because, you know, that means, you know, you're paying like, you know, 19 or $2,000 a month, and we can't afford that.
1: What do you guys make a month?
10: We make about roughly like $2,500.
4: What do y'all do for a living?
10: We're in the tree industry.
4: Tell me about it.
10: So we do line clearing, and my husband works a long hours, and then I stay home and kind of take care of all the things that need to be taken care of at home, for like just like the finances and the home kind of stuff.
1: So collectively, both of you working in this business, you guys make about $30,000 a year, and he's working 50, 60 hour weeks?
10: So he works a 4-10 schedule with overtime as well. So sometimes it's 50 hours and sometimes it's 48 hours a week. And then we do like a lot of side jobs because we've been trying really hard to like get our business going, but we've been having a hard time because in Idaho, there is like so many tree companies. Mm-hmm. And so everybody all goes and bids out together, and
4: so
10: it makes it difficult.
4: Katie, let me say this. Like, I want you to hear me say this stinks, because your husband is a guy who's working his butt off. You're working your butt off, and y'all are really working hard towards a thing, to build a thing, this business. And so I want you to hear me say that stinks, because the story that you and I were told growing up is, if you find the thing that you like to do and you find the thing that you're good at and you work really hard at it, the rest of your life will just work out.
10: Yep.
4: And so you and I got a bad story. Okay.
10: Yep.
4: And so hear me say, I want to applaud your husband's hustle. If he was here, I'd give him a hug, man, because I love to hear young men who are out there crushing it and trying and working, not scared of hard work, that will do anything, anytime, working on weekends. I love that. And I love to hear a supportive spouse who's trying to co-build this business with him. I love it. The reality I'll have in front
10: days.
4: Of you.
10: Yeah, we work 7 days a week.
4: Yeah,
10: so
4: yeah.
10: It's like,
4: hold on.
10: You know,
4: the reality I'll have in front of you is, you could both go get a job at Starbucks and y'all be making more money per year. And so the dream y'all have is a good dream. It's just not working out financially. Y'all have a math problem. And so at some point you'll have to decide, we're going to be folks who love this, the idea of this business. We like being with 500 other tree companies all competing, all driving the cost of tree services down into the basement. We love that, and we don't. There's really not a way for us to distinguish ourselves. So that means we love this enough. Like, if you're a songwriter or you're a stand-up comic, we love this thing so much that we're willing to have this other life, which is we have to change apartments every 6 months because when the rent goes up, we can't afford it. We got to go somewhere else. Or y'all have to look in the mirror and say, we gave it our best shot. We are hard workers. Let's take our work ethic and our dreams and our desires and put them towards in another direction that's going to reward us more financially. Because y'all have a math problem in front of you.
10: So it's technically two incomes, because he does this like Friday through Sunday, his own business.
4: No,
10: he works for a power company.
4: But those jobs aren't making y'all enough money to live.
1: But that's still $2,500 a month total between everything?
10: No, like we have side stuff every now and then. Like we'll go into a job and it'll be like one job for 2 hours.
1: But every
10: like
1: now and then is not consistent income. So we can't count that. No. We need stable, consistent income. So the problem truly is not rent. Yes, it stinks that they're moving the rents. The problem is your income hasn't moved in 5 years and you guys are on the poverty level.
10: But our income has, when we first started this job, we were making, about $13 an hour, and now we're at $21 an hour.
4: I know, but you're not hearing what we're saying, Katie. Like, when you see all the progress and how you've moved, that's awesome. You're still running into a math problem every month. And inflation over the last 5 years.
10: But we're not in debt.
4: That's great. But y'all are about to be not have a place to live because y'all can't afford $1,900 a month rent.
1: And if you go buy a manufactured home, here's what happens. The loan payment stays the same while the value of that home starts tanking, which means you're probably underwater on this thing within 6 months trying to sell it to somebody who probably doesn't exist. Because they're just going to go out and buy a new home if they want one.
4: You're going to have a $120,000 payment on something worth $60,000.
10: My question is, like, because we keep looking at this mobile home. We've been looking at it for a while. And then there was another house that had land with it, and we were really excited about it. And it was only, like, it was $175,000. And when we went and we met with, like, the officer, like, the lender, whatever you want to call it, he had said, oh, you get pre-approved for $200,000, but you don't have to use it all. And I was like, oh, okay, because I didn't really understand all that stuff. So when I asked him, I was like, so what's the better thing you could do? And then looking into the mobile home, it was like, oh, well, that's only $1,025, but you get a whole acre of land with it.
4: I'm just telling you, please don't buy a mobile home.
1: It would be like buying a truck with a payment of $1,000 a month thinking it was a good idea.
4: And the truck will go down in value over time.
1: And you're going to have a real hard time selling it. And you guys can't afford a $150,000 home. How much do you have in savings?
10: I have about, like, so between all of our savings, we have about $17,000.
1: Great. So we're going to call that your emergency fund.
10: Well, I also have an emergency fund of $3,000.
1: $3,000?
10: Yeah.
1: Okay. You guys need way more than that for your emergency fund. At least $10,000 minimum is your emergency fund. If you want to, beyond that, start saving for the down payment, that's great. But like you said in the beginning, hey, we're trying to cut. We can't cut any further. You're right. The other lever we need to start pulling now is making more, because you can't spend much less than you are. And that's where you guys need to reevaluate this business, reevaluate the jobs, reevaluate where you live. If there's not a lot keeping you here, can you move to an area that is cheaper to live with a better job that is more stable?
4: And here's the reality. Your husband is one chainsaw swing away from hurting his back and being out for 3 months. Like, there's a risk reward to these jobs, and y'all need a big emergency fund. He is one stepping off sideways off the back of a log, a twist in his ankle, and he can't go up for 3 weeks, and y'all lose all that income. Like, so it's a very precarious, and so I hope you hear me and George. This is serious. Y'all are in a precarious situation right here. So that 20 grand, that's your emergency fund. Never touch that. And now y'all are saving up.
1: And even if you guys both were making $20 an hour, 40 hours a week, that's over 80 grand a year. That's a huge pay raise. If you guys can separate this business out and go, we're both going to go our separate ways and get our own jobs making over $20 an hour. That would change your life and give you the margin to start stacking cash to buy a traditional single family home versus a manufactured home. And that's the problem. A manufactured home rarely goes up in value. In fact, it doesn't. The land may go up in value, which makes you think this was a good deal, but you're still stuck underwater on this thing. So please, please, please, we're begging you not to do this. It is not the solution.

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1: From the WMAY newsroom, I'm Mike Windmacher. Testimony began on Tuesday in the Logan County murder trial of Sierra Coker. The 24-year-old Lincoln woman is accused of killing her boyfriend's daughter, 19-month-old Sophia Davis, in 2022. Prosecutors said Coker beat the toddler to death after the girl bit Coker's finger. Defense attorney said the jury will hear two different opinions on how the girl died. The first trial last August ended with a hung jury. The Springfield City Council has formally approved the transfer of the Y Block to the Zona Department of Natural Resources. The city is giving the 2.25-acre site to IDNR to develop a public park with state funds. A number of proposals for how to utilize the empty lot on the north end of the governor's mansion have been floated by successive local and state governments since the city acquired the former site of the YWCA in 2014 for about $1.5 million. The site has become the host of the annual 11-amp weekly summertime music series. Governor J.B. Pritzker has expressed renewed interest in developing the site into a public park and event space, telling the Citizens Club of Springfield in May 2024 that the state and the city were in talks. IDNR announced on July 8th that $4 million has been designated to develop the site with an amphitheater, lawn seating, play spaces, and walking trails. Ward 1 Alderman Jeff Cox says he's confident the state will follow through on its plans.
2: I personally don't think the governor has any intentions other than to follow through on this.
1: The council rejected an amendment from Ward 3 Alderman Roy Williams Jr., which would have placed special conditions on the transfer agreement. For more news, visit WMAY.com.
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7: Here's your updated News Channel 20 Storm Team forecast. Mainly clear tonight with lows around 57. Winds out of the northeast around 5 miles per hour. Mainly clear skies. Tomorrow, high of 79. Lows dip down to about 61 tomorrow night. Chance for showers. Friday, high of 78. 87, partly cloudy skies. Saturday. I'm meteorologist Carol Foster on 97.7 and 970 WMAY, Springfield's News and Talk. Right now, it's 73 degrees.
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0: 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Robin is in Fort Worth, Texas, up next. Robin, welcome to the show.
1: Thank you. Hi, John. Hi, George. Thank you for having me.
0: Absolutely.
1: My husband is 55. His name is Steve. I'm 41. We just hit baby step 7 last year. House
0: awesome.
1: Paid off completely debt-free. But right after, life handed us one heck of a mercy. Steve was diagnosed with early onset dementia.
2: Oh, God. I'm so sorry.
1: And because of our ages, we have a multi-decade timeline to protect, and I need to know how to structure our wealth so that his care costs don't completely drain our retirement before I'm ready to use it.
0: Wow.
2: Ooh, there's a lot here. My initial answer is I don't know if that's possible.
1: Okay.
2: That's a mess. That's a mess. I'm so sorry. What's the state of your finances right now? Like, y'all hit baby step 7. What does that mean practically?
1: We're like $24,000 away from being millionaires.
0: Okay.
1: Thankfully.
0: Awesome.
2: What does that mean? Do you have like a $700,000 house you're about to pay off, or do y'all have $600,000 in cash? Right.
1: I will say not all of it. I mean, it's not all liquid. Our house is like $250,000.
2: Okay, okay.
1: We've got retirement and stuff, and it's $630,000.
0: Okay.
2: Excellent.
0: And you're working full-time?
1: I'm working full-time.
0: Okay, and is he still working?
1: He is not. He's on long-term disability.
2: Okay.
0: Okay. And did you guys have any long-term disability insurance?
1: We did. So he's actually taking home 80% of his full pay.
0: That's fantastic.
2: Excellent.
0: You did a great job there. Was that through his employer that he had that set up?
1: Yes.
0: Incredible. Okay, so how much is that?
1: So he's taking home about $41,000 a year.
0: Okay, great. So a little under $4,000 coming in there. And then how much are you bringing home?
1: I'm $102,000 a year. And those numbers are gross. They're not net.
0: Okay. Well, you guys have a great income and you're completely debt-free, which sets you up to sort of create this slush fund for anything medical that comes up, especially while he's pre-Medicare, because he's got 10 years until then.
1: Yeah.
0: So that's really what you're trying to figure out, is what does care look like? There's like a lot of questions we don't know of what this progression is going to look like, what the ongoing care is. So the best thing you can do is just get as much facts as you can and then know here's what could happen a month from now, a year from now, 2 years from now, and be socking away that money to kind of protect yourselves to not use the emergency fund.
1: So we have been investing about $34,000 between the two of us in my Roth 401k and IRA and his spousal Roth IRA. Should we change our investment and just stack up money like a storm mode until we know? I mean, I don't know what the future holds. Nobody knows what the future holds.
0: Well, the good news is we know that the long-term disability income will be there.
1: Yeah.
0: And so the big question is, at what point would you have to step down or away from work in order to help care for him? Or what would that look like? I would at least have that conversation so that you know, hey, 2 years from now, there's a chance that he might need more intensive care. Am I going to do that? Or should I keep working? And we get private care for him. That's the kind of math you're going to need to grapple with.
2: And dementia, the more that, I mean, it's being studied all over the world right now, but the more studies that come out, dementia is now not a singular thing. It's kind of like saying somebody's got cancer, and the next question is, well, what kind? So have they given you any sort of prognosis based on the type of dementia he has, other than its early onset? It came much sooner than is quote unquote normal, right? Do they give you any kind of prognosis for in 2 years, in 3 years, in 7 years, or is this quick? Like, do they give you any sort of prognosis here?
1: It's vascular, but because of his age, there's really no timeline.
2: Okay.
1: The average timeline is 5 years, but that's estimating everybody in all ages.
2: Right, and that might be 80. If the vast majority of that pool sample is 80 or 90-year-olds, they're going to have other complicating factors there. So, wow, what a mess. I like the idea, George, and tell me if I'm wrong. I like the idea, and we don't usually say this on the show, of splitting the difference, of you continuing to invest because you're 41. You statistically speaking, you're not even halfway home yet, right?
1: Mm-hmm.
2: And so you've got to begin thinking about life after Steve, life after you're able to make six figures. And at the same time, y'all are going to have acute expenses that are going to like predictably expand over time with extra care. Do you need to have a quarter time nurse living with you or coming in during the day? Is he going to go to a care facility? Like, so there's going to be that reality where you're going to need additional cash more than you normally would, right?
1: Yeah.
0: Do you know if his long-term disability is taxable income or if it's tax-free? It depends on how
1: it's
0: the premium was paid.
1: Free.
0: Oh, wonderful. Okay, so that's like net income, which definitely helps the numbers here. Do you currently have a financial advisor that you guys are working with?
1: No, not yet.
0: Okay, I would definitely contact them because here's what they can do is map out all of the variables that you guys have. Here are the Social Security survivor benefits that you will have additional to any retirement that you have. All of these things will give you a clear picture. Here's all the insurance options we have to help with his care. And once you map all of that out, I think you guys will sleep better at night knowing that there's less variables than there were before. That's the most you can do. You guys have done such a great job preparing for a storm because you're completely debt-free with a solid income and you had the right insurances in place. So I want to let you know you are doing so much better than most people in your situation because of the hard work you both did.
2: And Robert, can I recommend, how recent is this diagnosis?
1: It's just a little over a year. I mean, the diagnosis is this month, but it's been a year.
2: Okay.
1: We've been waiting for a year for it.
2: I would recommend you getting with a group in your local community. They're in Fort Worth, they're in the Dallas area, where you can go once a week, once every 2 weeks, and sit with a group of spouses who are going through the same thing. You're going to need people who speak your same language, and y'all can just look at each other and know. You know what I mean? One of the beyond the finances, what I want you to do is to, and this is going to sound nutty, but you can only provide care for him with what you have. And so it's going to sound counterintuitive, but I want you to be in service to yourself first so that you can be of service to him and to what comes next. Meaning, I want you to have a group of people that you can talk to. I want you to be serious about your physical health and your emotional health and your relationships so that he can anchor into you in this upcoming season, whether it's 2 years, whether it's 5 years or beyond. Because it's gonna be a journey, and if you don't have any water left in your pitcher, you're gonna have no way to fill his glass up. Do you get what I'm saying?
1: I do.
2: Yeah, blessings to you, man. I hate this. Hate this for you. I hate this for him. I hate this for your whole family.
1: Thank you so much, both of you. I appreciate your guidance.
2: Check out a SmartVestor Pro there in the DFW area. I know there's quite a few of them, and they'll sit down with you, and with the heart of a teacher, they'll walk you through. And you're going to have to become a scholar in this stuff because you're going to be doing it on your own. And by the way, if you haven't moved all the accounts in your name, if you don't have power of attorney, medical power of attorney, financial power of attorney, all those things, you're going to be a sole decision maker on a lot of this, on all of this moving forward. So getting some people in your corner that can give you good wisdom and counsel is going to be really important for you.
0: Yeah. To answer your question, I would keep investing your 15%. Anything beyond that starts to go into this sort of care fund and probably a high-yield savings account for now, and just stack it up and stack it up and stack it up so that we don't burn the emergency fund or our nest egg along the way. But we're hoping for the best for you guys.

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0: Our scripture of the day, Exodus 20, verses 8 and 9. 6 days you shall labor and do all your work, but the seventh day is a Sabbath to the Lord your God. Serena Williams said, "Don't let anyone work harder than you do." You hear that, John? You've already failed. I've been carrying the load today.
1: Carrying it, man.
0: All right, Manny is in Chicago up next. What's going on, Manny?
2: Hey, guys. Thanks for taking my call. I'll try to give a quick summary before I ask the question. I will note that my plumber did give me an update earlier today, so maybe your answer will change. I'm 27. I just recently bought a home. I do have 3 young kids and a stay-at-home wife, and I'm expecting my 4th child within the next 2 weeks.
0: Party.
2: Give or take some time. And since I got into the home, I did have a savings account that dwindled down a little bit just from some small repairs, like a HVAC system that needed to be repaired for $3,000, and then small things around the house. Within the last month, my sewage drain, I think, has a crack in
1: it.
2: Oh,
1: no.
2: Caused my entire home to smell like sewage, and now I have, like, drain flies.
0: Yikes.
2: Pretty much throughout my home. So
1: what'd your plumber say?
2: I had 2 different plumbers come just to get 2 different opinions and quotes. One of them said it is a drain pipe that does have a crack. The house that I got was a remodel. Everything was pretty much new, including most of the above ground plumbing, but the sewage stuff was all the original pipe work. And he said he needed to get a camera scope in there, and he did see where it was. And it was under parts of the foundation, under the ground.
1: Are you on a slab?
2: Yeah, so where the pipe is cracked, it's part of a slab.
1: Yeah.
2: Or it might be right next to it or underneath it. But the main thing is that because I'm having, like, drain flies and all these small issues that come along with this, I do have a previous employer's 401k that's about $23,000. I'm in baby step 2. My only debt is my wife's van. It's about $14,000. My actual savings is about $2,500, and I have $2,000 for a sinking fund for my personal car that may go, God knows when, and then a $1,000 emergency fund. The only other option that I would have to fund it, if I don't use the 401k, would try to be to finance it or use money from my in-laws, and I'd pay them back with little to no interest. But I just wanted to get your guys' opinion because I know it's shunned upon to take from your 401k, even though I'm not putting anything in there now. Since
1: yeah, let me ask you a few questions about the work. Anytime I've ever had plumbing snake, they show me the pictures. Have you seen the cracks?
2: Not yet.
1: Okay.
2: I'm going to have the second plumber. So that's what the first one told me. The second plumber is going to – the main issue is that what they told me today, when I was cutting my grass yesterday, I did see a puddle of water on one of the corners of my house.
1: Mm-hmm.
2: And my father-in-law came, and he helped dig up some of that corner to kind of see what it was. And it ended up being like pretty much poop and stuff backing up and flowing up. So as far as, like, the urgency goes, I do want to try to get it done just because I'm going to have a newborn.
1: Oh, of course.
2: Living in it.
1: Dude, you got 2 guys with kids. We get it.
0: And you got storm on storm on storm right now.
1: Yeah.
0: Here's
1: what I want you to think through. If they come out and they say, yeah, it's cracked, and we have to dig up your entire yard from the street to your foundation and completely redo this whole thing. It's old cast iron. It's old or old. It's rotted through. It's iron. It's useless. There could be, we can drill a hole in it and pump it, completely pump it out for $600, and that will get you 2 months or 3 months. And then we'll come out here and pump it again, and I'll get you 3 more months. And so the temptation is, and I totally get it, dude, both George and I, like, we both get it, is I want to just do all this right now. I need to get it all fixed right this second, whatever. But I always want you to remember, generally in these kind of situations, unless your house is falling over, there's step 1, the perfect option. There's step 2. There's step 3. There's step 4.
2: Yeah.
1: And so what do I have to do to limp along while I'm still gathering and saving money so I can do this whole thing right?
0: So it's basically what gets us by versus what gets it completely fixed.
1: Right.
2: Yeah. So since I'm not on a septic tank, I'm on my city line. I'm in, like, the suburbs of Chicago.
1: Sure.
2: based on what they find when it's dug up, how would you guys go about it then as far as?
1: Well, I mean, there's going to be multiple stages. If two guys come and give you the same issue, if they both snake it and they're both like, yeah, brother, your pipe all the way to the street is screwed up. I'm going to want to call the city and see if they have any investment in this thing too. Is part of this line theirs? I'm also going to then, because then you start phase two, which is, all right, how much is it going to cost for you to fix it? And how much is it going to cost for you to fix it? And I'm going to call four other companies out here to see what they would charge. And I'm going to do my due diligence to see how I can get this thing, not the cheapest, but how I can get it done with the most reputable company done the right way for the best price.
2: Okay. Because they did, the plumber that saw the issue today did say not to use like any of the washers, dryers, shower, anything, just because of the fact that poop was coming up from that little corner and the drain was busted.
1: Yeah.
2: I'm just waiting to get an actual visual on the pipe. And
3: is there somewhere you guys can go temporarily?
2: Yeah, so my in-laws extended their hand for us to stay there for a couple of days.
3: Wonderful. I would definitely do that.
1: I'd call the city, too, and have them, a city sewage inspector come out and look at it and see. Because if it may be backed all the way down the middle of your street for half a block,
3: this
1: and
3: could
1: the
3: be
1: city's got work to do, yeah.
3: And I would also contact your homeowner's insurance. Have you done that?
2: No. I did. I do have a warranty, but they won't cover it. So I didn't think to contact my homeowner's insurance.
1: The new home that you just bought, why won't the warranty cover that?
2: The company said they don't cover any type of like sewage plumbing, only like above ground, which didn't make any sense to me.
3: Here's your homework. Go find every piece of documentation for that warranty. Go pull up your declarations for your homeowner's insurance. Upload it to AI and see if there's a way that this can be covered. Because your insurance company might say, no, we don't cover that. You might find that you appeal it and go, nope, they're going to cover it now. And they might then cover your displacement to go rent a home somewhere while it gets fixed. And so I don't want you to feel like there's only one option right now. I'm going to fight this thing to offload it as much as I can.
1: It's a part-time job. And if you think of a part-time job that you might earn $10,000, you'd probably take that part-time job. This is the same thing. You may save yourself 10 grand. What did that first plumber quote you to dig up the whole line from your house to the street?
2: He said depending – well, the line is under like 6 feet of dirt and it's in a crawl space under my basement or under my home in my basement. He said it could be at 6,000 to 10,000, just depending on how much line is cracked and how far down he has to dig.
1: Okay. So if you think about it, give yourself that exercise too. What does life look like? The numbers you just gave me, for your car fund, for this, you've got $6,000 in your pocket right now.
3: Yeah, between your sinking fund, your savings, and that car repair fund, you got, you know, a good $5,500. So within a month, you could have $6,000. And so you might not be in as bad shape as you think. What's the car loan is $14,000. What is that van worth?
2: It's probably worth about the same, about $14,000, $15,000.
3: Okay.
2: It's a 2018 Honda Odyssey.
1: And you got four kids, so you need a van.
3: Yeah.
1: I get that.
3: But I was wondering if it's worth $30,000 and you guys can downgrade in van for now. That could solve some problems too. But I definitely would not touch that retirement account. I know it's tempting because it feels like old money in your old coat pocket. But man, that's like taking a loan at 35% interest with the penalties and taxes you're going to pay on that money. So it is not worth it. And if you just leave that money alone to grow for the next 30 years, it's really a six-figure mistake you're making.
1: Okay, so can I talk to you just dad to dad real quick, husband to husband?
2: Yeah.
1: I promise you this will pass. And it feels like it's all happening. You're having a new kid on the way. You got in-laws like saying you can come live with us. You've got a car that might die. It all feels like it's happening. Let's laser beam on the plumbing issue and get this thing cleaned up. And let's celebrate this new kid coming, and let's do everything we can to scratch and claw and pay for cash on this deal.
3: And worst case, if the in-laws want to be generous and help you guys cover this for now, go for it. Remember, there's ultimately only one way to financial peace, and that's to walk daily with the Prince of Peace, Christ Jesus.

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2: Tropical storm Bertha is weakening as it moves west across Louisiana after it made landfall earlier this afternoon. Governor Jeff Landry says the storm isn't the worst they've seen, but it still should be taken seriously.
3: It doesn't take a major hurricane to do major damage in communities in Louisiana. So today's forecast is encouraging, but it doesn't mean that we should be complacent.
2: President Trump is at Dover Air Force Base to attend the dignified transfer of those four U.S. service members killed in the Middle East last week.
4: Oh, it's very tough to watch, to be honest with you. Very tough. I think it's the toughest thing I do of anything I do. I do all this stuff, but I think it's the toughest thing I do.
2: Trump also used the event to defend the war in Iran, claiming that all of the fallen soldiers had echoed his war claims. Right now, the U.S. military is launching its 12th straight night of attacks on Iranian targets. This is ABC News. A beloved bald eagle from Big Bear, California, is in the fight of her life. ABC's Alex Stone has the story.
5: A bald eagle named Jackie became an online sensation, along with her partner Shadow, as a live webcam has for years caught their nest activities, laying eggs and raising their baby bald eagles. But Jackie disappeared from the nest recently, leaving Shadow with their newest babies. She was found struggling in some water. Experts say she had been in a fight with other eagles. Jackie is at a rescue center now where her condition is said to be critical. The center says she has anemia and inflammation impacting her kidneys. Alex Stone, ABC News, Los Angeles.
2: And an unusual public science project in Warsaw, Poland. Volunteers armed with chisels and brushes are working in the city's science center to chip away at a rock encasing the bones of a massive prehistoric amphibian. Mike Dubusky, ABC News.
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7: From the WMAY newsroom, I'm Mike Windmacher. The Springfield City Council has formally approved the transfer of the Y Block to the Illinois Department of Natural Resources. The city is giving the 2.25-acre site to IDNR to develop a public park with state funds. A number of proposals for how to utilize the empty lot on the north end of the governor's mansion have been floated by successive local and state governments since the city acquired the former site of the YWCA in 2014 for about $1.5 million. The site has become the host of the annual Levitt Amp Weekly Summertime Music Series. Governor J.B. Pritzker has expressed renewed interest in developing the site into a public park and event space, telling the Citizens Club of Springfield in May of 2024 that the state and city were in talks. IDNR announced on July 8th that $4 million has been designated to develop the site with an amphitheater, lawn seating, play spaces, and walking trails. Ward 1 Alderman Jeff Cox says he's confident the state will follow through on its plans. The council rejected an amendment from Ward 3 Alderman Roy Williams Jr., which would place special conditions on the transfer agreement. For more news, visit WMAY.com.
6: Well, it's official. My friends have all switched to Pure Talk because I told them they could